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2: News. I'm Dave Packard. An air quality alert as dangerous Canadian wildfire smoke is blanketing the Midwest and Northeast. ABC News Chief Meteorologist Ginger Z.
3: The wildfires burning in northern Minnesota and Canada, and that smoke billowing down to Chicago, to places like Detroit, where you can't see anything either. Their air quality at one point overnight was at 600 AQI. Just to give perspective, 300 is unhealthy. They more than doubled that at one point.
2: Catastrophic flash flood swamping Texas. Some areas recording a year's worth of rain in just a couple of days. The state's governor reporting two people have died. President Trump preparing to deliver a primetime address tonight. Sources say he'll speak about new information he received regarding the 2020 election. The man who's been running President Trump's teleprompter at speeches, settling with federal regulators after they say he made tens of thousands of dollars on placing bets on several of the president's speeches on the prediction market. This is ABC News. The national outbreak of cyclosporiasis has grown to over 7,000 cases in 34 states.
4: Nationwide, federal officials still have not identified a cause. And right now, there are vacancies at the top of the FDA, CDC, and Surgeon General's office. On Capitol Hill on Wednesday, the CDC director nominee was asked why the agency last year stopped one of its programs that tracks the disease. She said she was unaware of that change. And the CDC says that states are still required to report cases as part of its national surveillance program.
2: ABC's Elizabeth Schulze. Eli Lilly is buying psychedelic drug maker Atai Beckley for up to $3.8 billion, investing in advanced therapies for treatment-resistant depression and other mental health conditions. The Ben and Jerry's Foundation says it will cut down at the end of the year after its corporate parent cut off funding after and evicted three staffers. The ice cream brand has been in a legal fight with its parent company since late 2024. Dave Packer, ABC News.
5: At 5:02, new wildfires burning in central and eastern Washington. More on that coming up. But first, here's Nate Connors with real-time traffic.
6: All right, Tim. Seattle Sports has the update. Everton Marysville, 25-minute stop and go from 526 to 528. Northbound 529 is also jam-packed between Everett and Marysville. Heading into downtown Seattle, South 5 still really thick from Northgate to I-90. It's about 40 minutes from Linwood in the downtown. North 5, bumper-to-bumper from Albro to the Ship Canal Bridge. 35 minutes just to get through this. If you're considering 99 as an alternate route through Seattle, northbound is packed from Soto to South Lake Union. South 5 packed from 46 to the stadiums, where the Sounders have a 7:30 match tonight. Crossing the lake from Bellevue to Seattle, half hour on both bridge routes. Up in Canyon Park, north 405, just past 527, it's a stall blocking that right shoulder lane, adding to our backup stretching way back to I-90. Bellevue to Linwood, 35 minutes. In comparison, Seattle to Linwood is at 40. Download the Seattle Sports app to stay in the know with the latest news, scores, and opinions about your favorite teams. 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
5: Good evening at 5:03. Here's what's happening. I'm Tim Hole. Level 2 evacuation notices are now in effect doing a fast-moving wildfire in Franklin County. The Neff Jones Fire has burned about 1,500 acres today alone near Colotus, about 40 miles north of the Tri-Cities. It's threatening homes, crops, and a Washington Department of Fish and Wildlife hatchery. The State Fire Marshal's Office is mobilizing additional resources, including water-scooping aircraft to support local firefighters. A new wildfire also burning east of Snoqualmie Pass. The Three Queens Fire is about 25 acres north of I-90 and in the Alpine Lakes Wilderness. Embers from that blaze are sparking spot fires as far as a quarter mile away.
7: I've been up here a long time. I've not ever seen it quite as dry as it is. So those are things that make the hair in the back of my neck stand up when I hear fires this close to Snoqualmie Pass putting out spot fires that far.
5: U.S. Forest Service is sending in air and ground crews to the scene. A crash in Marysville earlier today left one man dead and sent five other people, including three children, to the hospital.
8: Police say a Chevy Suburban struck a Ford F-250 truck head-on just before 1 p.m. near 128th and Smoky Point Boulevard. The 55-year-old Everett man driving the truck died. The 30-year-old woman riding with him was seriously hurt. The 32-year-old Arlington woman driving the Suburban and her three kids, including two 1-year-olds and an 8-year-old, suffered minor injuries. Frank Lindsay, Cairo News Radio.
5: An aircraft accident under investigation in the town of Kashmir on Wednesday morning. An auto gyro veered off the runway at Kashmir Airport and hit a hangar. The 69-year-old pilot from Leavenworth was the only person on board. He was taken to Wenatchee for treatment. The FAA is investigating. A proposed ordinance to criminalize public camping in Tukwila is drawing sharp debate. Supporters telling the city council this week encampments fuel drug use and trafficking. Andrea Suarez is with We Heart Seattle.
9: We need to bifurcate the population that we're talking about. We're not talking about a senior citizen that's on a mat in a church. We're talking about

0: talking about a senior citizen that's on a mat in a church. We're talking about prolific drug addiction.
1: Opponents argue homelessness shouldn't carry a criminal penalty.
2: Homelessness is not a crime. Trespassing is a crime. Drug use, loitering, that could be a crime.
1: Violators would face fines of up to $1,000 in jail time. The full Tukwila City Council is expected to vote on July 20th. The full Seattle City Council could vote as soon as next Tuesday on a measure that would double the city's transit sales tax. Earlier today, a council committee unanimously approved the Seattle Transit measure, which would raise the tax from 0.15% to 0.3% for 10 years. At least 75% of the money must be used for transit service. Here's Councilmember Dan Strauss.
3: This is a transit measure. This isn't a transportation measure. This isn't a sidewalks measure. It's not a staffing measure. We should be reserving the dollars within this measure for transit.
1: If the full council approves, the measure goes to Seattle voters in November. At 5:06, your Thursday forecast is partly cloudy overnight tonight with a low of 58, 76, and partly cloudy for Friday. Saturday looks nice as well, 79 and partly sunny, and then lots of sunshine on Sunday as well, 81. Seattle right now, 68. I'm Tim Hull, Cairo News Radio.
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7: Oh, good.
8: All right. Thank you.
7: Wow. That's nice.
8: Shout out.
7: Something for us.
8: There, all right. Hey, dive in.
7: Hey, hi. Harbor Casino Resort text line 1-888-973-5476. President's going to be speaking less than an hour from now. When this announcement was made, I think it was Monday, I turned to Joe and I said, what's he going to say? So for the last 3 or 4 days, we've been trying to figure out and calling sources and saying, does anybody have any idea? All we know, it's about election integrity. The other day, Kash Patel, heading the FBI, said that he has evidence that he would like to make public about how the 2020 election was rigged. I don't know. Look, part of me says, oh, move on, like everybody else says. You know, it's like, okay, if you have the proof and you can show everybody, well, then we got a big problem here and you got to fix it. The president tends to build this stuff up, but then you're not going to get a big payoff. But CBS says, well, here's what we can expect to hear tonight from President Trump regarding the 2020 election.
9: Carolyn Leavitt, she had her first briefing after maternity leave today. Did she say more about what we'll hear from the president later tonight?
10: She did. She did talk about it, and we heard from the president yesterday saying that he is going to be talking about elections and voting machines. And as you heard there from lawmakers, and we can even tell you here at CBS News, this is something that the president talks about pretty consistently.
7: Yeah,
10: it is something he has talked about since the 2020 election. And normally, when you have a presidential primetime address, the reason why they would ask the networks for that time to address the nation would be something at the level of a national security incident. The President Trump addressed the nation during COVID. The last time President Trump did it was about the war in Iran. Mm-hmm. So we are waiting to hear exactly what the president has to say tonight about elections and voting integrity. Our Ed O'Keefe in the press briefing today did ask Caroline Leavitt about it. Uh-huh. Take a listen to her answer
7: okay. Here. Here we go.
11: It will shock you if you have an honest eye listening to the president tonight.
12: Will the president accept the results of November's elections?
11: Look, Ed.
7: That's such a dumb question.
11: You should tune into the president's speech tonight before you jump ahead to conclusions about what's actually in the speech. Again, I've seen a lot of reporting and misreporting about what the president will say. We hope CBS will take the speech and all Americans should take it.
10: So yeah, in any case, right. Tonight the president will be talking in some form or fashion about elections and voting security. This is, of course, looking ahead to the 2026 midterm elections. Caroline was also asked whether President Trump would accept the results of the 2026 midterms. She did not answer that question, but yesterday, Vice President Vance...
7: Well, that's just a dumb question. Are you going to accept him? Yeah, if everything is running right, but if you find out some crazy thing's going on, why would you accept it? Why would you commit to it right now? That doesn't make sense.
13: Especially somebody who has a consistent track record of accepting the results of elections.
7: Yeah. Are you going to accept it? I will if we know that it's

0: above board, and shenanigans are going on. Yeah.
1: Did answer that question when he was on Capitol Hill.
2: Well, look, of course, we're going to support the results of the midterm elections. We think we're going to win, but ultimately that's up to the American people. But we also think we have to do everything that we can to discourage cheating.
1: So we'll be watching to see what exactly the president has to say tonight, what new information he could give to the American public on a topic he has been talking about for 6 years.
0: Okay. Unless he comes right out with some machine or evidence, some video, you can see this person moving the ballots around or, you know, not counting or not looking at the signatures. You got to come up with some big thing, right? Because it cost Fox News millions of dollars when they went after Dominion and Tucker Carlson lost his job as a result of it. Just where is it?
3: What I have heard people speculating on is that he believes and claims to have evidence that it was foreign interference, specifically Chinese interference in the 2020 election. Whether or not that's true.
0: I sent you some. Did you get those cuts I found? Different people saying that there was somebody was able to get into one of the election counting devices off site and be able to connect with it. Did you see that?
3: But I don't have it handy.
0: Oh, well, thank you. I send you these things before the show. I don't want to have to yell at you in front of everybody.
3: I thought it was AI.
0: It's not AI.
3: I'm just kidding.
0: Oh, my God.
3: I have it saved on the other computer.
0: No, I think there's something wrong.
3: Oh, boy.
0: I think you're intentionally trying to destroy me and everything I've worked for. Yeah, you were the one that told me to darken your eyebrows. Now look at me. I'm not even human. Okay.
3: Did he look better?
0: And the teleprompter probe. Or you had no trouble putting this in there. Anything that makes Trump look bad, you anti-Trumper, you. Carolyn Leavitt and the teleprompter scandal. Have you heard of this one?
4: Talked a little bit about what the president might say tonight, but the other question is, who is running the teleprompter tonight after this report that the other guy is now under investigation for making money off of reading the president's speech?
5: Obviously, I'm aware of the report. The president is, too. I spoke with him about
0: it. Come on, Carolyn. Give us the report so I don't have to do it.
5: That he believes it's deeply unfortunate and, frankly, a disgrace, and the individual that was cited in that report is complying with the CFTC, but has been put on paid administrative leave. So there will be a teleprompter operator tonight, of course, but it will not be the one, unfortunately, in that story.
0: So somebody was betting. What was the bet on the teleprompter?
3: We don't know specifically what bets he was making, but you know, you can on Kalshi and Polymarket and stuff. You can bet on, oh, will Trump, you know, say the word blue, or you all sorts of stuff, prop bets, essentially. So this guy that was running his teleprompter was going in, and you know, a typical speech bet would be, will Trump bring up the Iran war?
0: Or
3: will Trump announce that he's dropping out of something like that? So it was, we don't know specifically what the bets were, but clearly the guy who's operating the teleprompter has pretty good information ahead of time what the president's going to say.
0: Here's the other one that you brought up yesterday, and I decided I'd bring up, even though
3: I have it right here. I put your Scalise thing in there. I just forgot.
0: Hang on. All right. Well, back to the bet stuff. Here's one of the bets that possibly could be going on. Delays at airports.
3: Yeah.
0: Which, I mean, you want to set something up. I think there's some sort of movie where they shorted a stock and then they tried to destroy the airlines or something. Remember that movie, whatever that was. Here's the thing. It's like, okay, how many delays will there be at Chicago O'Hare Airport? And what will the total amount of delay for particular airlines? Well, somebody could go in there, go through the wrong exit and cause an hour backup, or try to bring something in through TSA, or just slow the flight down by just making a bunch of noise and causing a bunch of problems while on board, and figuring out, okay, that's going to take about an hour. The fact that you can manipulate the outcome of these things, and there's millions of dollars riding on it, this is extremely dangerous.
3: Yes. And they basically applied for a permit to offer flight cancellation bets. Kalshi did. So I mean, the baggage handler can just sit there.
0: Anybody could affect any one of them. Okay, back to Steve Scalise.
3: I've got your sound if you want it.
0: Okay, here we are.
3: This is the Michigan election system.
0: Yes, here we are.
6: Access to the Antrim County election management system, because we show on November 5th, we can see it in the forensic images,
0: all right,
6: that an anonymous user logged onto the EMS remotely with escalated privileges and made changes to the the database when they were trying to retabulate the election. So that's one huge, huge development.
0: There you go.
6: Because now we prove that the machines were remotely accessed. And more importantly, they were remotely accessed by an anonymous user who had elevated privileges in the system. That is pretty damning for the non-forensic reviewers out there, people who do not want a forensic audit. And the other thing probably is equally explosive. Everyone's seen ballots before, like these ballots here. On the side of the ballot, there's these black boxes. There's 59 black boxes on the side of the ballot.
0: Right.
6: We now see within the forensic images that in Antrim County, those blocks, blocks 15, 18, 28, 41, and 44, were all intentionally modified. The height and the width, the shape of those blocks.
0: There you go.
6: Were intentionally modified in order to generate errors. What does an error do? In this case, by modifying those specific blocks, they were able to cause rejections for Republican ballots. Meaning if you voted for Donald Trump and then put your ballot in the machine, your ballot was rejected at a rate of 20% more than Joe Biden ballots.
0: Is he still going?
3: No.
0: Okay, good.
3: But who is that guy?
0: I have no idea.
3: Yeah, me neither.
0: But he certainly had a lot to say. Take out all the ums and ahs, and he's going to give you 10 seconds of some very valuable information, which I have no idea what he's talking about.
3: Box 16 through 28. Show that.
0: Plus, somebody had an EMS external ability to affect something there on November 5th. This is what people want. Show the evidence. Where is it? Back it up and say, look, they manipulated 25,000 ballots. They moved this number over here. They didn't check the signatures. They were able to change this or change that. Just show it and then say, this is a vulnerability. It's not going to happen where all of a sudden they go, well, then then Trump gets in and what, we're going to put him in a time, some sort of time capsule. This, hey, set the thing for 2020. And we're going to return the clock back.
3: That'd be
0: like, oh, there we go. Now you won. Get in there.
3: I wonder who'd be president now.
0: Right. It's like, okay. If it was stolen or manipulated in some sort of way, we know there were shenanigans. We know, of course, that they did their best to have social media hide stuff like the Hunter Biden stuff. Also, Pennsylvania changed their own constitution to extend when they were going to be looking at the ballots. All that kind of stuff went on. Probably you had additional ballots that came in because of the whole COVID lockdown. The problem is that you have to have integrity. If you don't have integrity, then you have people that are not voting and you have low voter turnout, then you've got a problem. Because now if you have low voter turnout, imagine if 20 people are sitting there and we're going to order a pizza. Well, if only five people decide what they want as the topping, but they're all those kind of like really weird people that, you know, have all sorts of allergies and they make you take your shoes off when you go into their house and they've got cats named after authors, those kinds of people. They're the ones that are choosing the toppings and the pizza. And then all of a sudden you show up, you're like, whoa, this pizza sucks. Like, I don't know who's put this on there. It was because you didn't vote. No, Teeny, it's bad. Teeny, it's bad. You didn't vote. You sat out. You just let like five people determine what the toppings are going to be. You can't come along and complain later. Low voter turnout often ends up with getting a candidate that gets in there and doesn't represent the majority. So you have no reason to complain or you have no standing to complain if you don't vote. And people go, well, I'm not going to vote because the whole thing's rigged. Well, then you're a fool. Don't follow that line of logic. Just simply think, I want my voice heard. If not, again, you're going to have the five people that have, you know, two last names with a hyphen in there choosing the toppings for the pizza.
3: That's
0: right. You know what you end up with? Like weird nuts, different broccoli. You seen that on there?
3: No, never.
0: Oh, my God. What the hell is this world coming to?
3: Should tell that to the 2 million registered voters in Seattle that failed to show up and vote for mayor. Spent a lot of time.
0: But the turnout was over 50-some percent.
3: No, I don't think so.
0: Yes, you look it up. And get ready. Not only was over 50%, you're going to apologize for to me when you find out that, yes.
3: Oh, that's the state of Washington.
0: 2025, Seattle. Mayoral race, Seattle turnout.
3: 30.59%.
0: No.
3: 2.5 million registered voters, total ballots counted, 770,000.
0: It was over 50% turnout.
3: That's
0: okay. All right. Now
3: the math ain't mathin'.
0: Okay,
3: fella.
0: You know what? Okay, then we're gonna take the show off the air for a moment, and you just play some music, whatever you got, and I'm gonna arm wrestle Joe for the end.
3: Ooh. All right, we should figure this out. Hang on here.
0: You tell the show is lightly scripted today. Can you tell? You look it up.
3: I'm working on it.
0: All right.
3: Okay.
0: The last part of it.
3: Seattle general election.
0: Mayoral election. How much was it?
3: 39.24%.
0: That's not the number I got earlier today.
3: Well, you're getting your info off Instagram, like everything else. Probably AI.
0: No. But then I still go back to, does anybody want to argue with my pizza analogy? Because that's exactly what happens. You got to get in there and do that. I did see, like, for instance, when Bill de Blasio won with 21% of the votes, 21% turnout, you get the activists that are voting and everybody else sits back.
3: Yes.
0: Yes.
3: Exactly. Same thing right here in Seattle. Matters locally, nationally, everywhere.
0: Don't discount it. If you don't, then you can't complain about something. And that's the problem. So then when people go, how did she get elected? She got elected because you didn't vote. That's what you end up with. I still think you're wrong on it, but I'm gonna forgive you because you have a lot of other great qualities that are working well. Washington Democrats are splitting on vote to cut U.S. military aid to Israel. This is an interesting topic. I think over the, were they 138 voted against in when it went to the House?
3: I think this
0: is one for the first time when the aid was being proposed. People are like, no, which I get that Israel and the United States are having lots of spats, and you don't have politicians that are supporting, because this used to be something that could be brought up against you in elections, that you were not a friend to our big ally there in the Middle East. But I think relationships are strained. Plus, when you think about it, why do we have to borrow money, which we have to borrow money because now we've got the deficit and debt. I think we're getting close to $40 trillion. We're going to borrow money and give it to Israel for Israel to use in defense. People will make the argument, well, hey, the good news is whatever money we give them, they give it back to us when they buy all of our military supplies, whether it's advanced drones or aircraft, bombs. They're just taking it and reinvesting it back into the United States. But for the 138 Democrats that voted against the support to Israel, they're holding strong and saying, no, we'd like to see some changes in Israel before we continue to fund our quote-unquote greatest ally in the Middle East. That's not going to be working out so well.
3: Katie Wilson won by 2,011 votes.
0: I know. I'm still going to get to the turnout thing. By the way, before we go.
3: I gave you the number up there.
0: I know. But before we go. Okay. 20 years ago, or a little bit more, there was a woman I met in Issaquah. She saw me. She ran over to me. We were shooting a show at Evening Magazine. And I turned around and I gave her, I thought, some pretty solid information. And she walked away. Went back to her office and broke down in tears. And I hadn't heard about this until last night. So we decided we would call her and find out what I said to her. But it turns out to be good. There are now tears of joy.
3: Okay.
0: All right. Let's check with Nate. Looking at traffic, Nathan.
7: Thanks, John. South 5 into Seattle. Still bumper to bumper from Northgate Way all the way to I-90. Linwood in the downtown has gone up to a 50-minute commute. North 5, we're bumper to bumper from the north end of Boeing Field now to the Ship Canal Bridge. 40 minutes to get you through this. Northbound 99 packed from the stadiums to South Lake Union. Southbound is packed from the Aurora Bridge to the stadiums. Seattle to Linwood and Bellevue to Linwood are both 35-minute commutes. Bellevue to Renton is going to take you 35 minutes as well. South 405 is jam-packed from 520 to Cold Creek Parkway before you even start to thin out. And on Bainbridge Island, northbound 305, we've got a four-mile thick backup from Northeast Core Road up to the Agate Pass Bridge. Cairo News Radio, real-time traffic. I'm Nate Connors.
0: Thanks, Nate Connors. Let's see if the pantry's not working, and maybe the closet sits downstairs when you come in the front door. It's to the right or left. I can't remember in your particular house, but you can't find anything in there. And the same thing upstairs when it comes to the master bedroom. The storage for shoes, forget about it. 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
16: It's 5:30. I'm Tim Hole. Level 2 evacuation notices are now in effect due to a fast-moving wildfire in Franklin County in eastern Washington. The Neff Jones Fire has burned about 1,500 acres today alone near Colotus. That's about 40 miles north of the Tri-Cities. It's threatening homes, crops, and a Washington Department of Fish and Wildlife hatchery. An aircraft known as an autogyro veered off the runway at Kashmir Airport and hit a hangar on Wednesday morning. The pilot, a 69-year-old Leavenworth man, was hurt. He was the only person on board. The FAA will investigate. Autogyros look like helicopters, but function more like airplanes. A new lawsuit against Southwest Airlines is raising questions about passenger safety and in-flight drinking.
17: Court documents allege the airline let a visibly intoxicated man board a Seattle to Sacramento flight in August of 2024, then served him more alcohol before he sexually assaulted a 20-year-old woman seated next to him. Aviation attorney Mark Lindquist represents the victim.
18: Letting someone obviously intoxicated board an aircraft and continuing to serve him alcohol are both violations of FAA rules.
17: The defendant, Jeff Lorenzo, has already pled guilty in federal court. The suit claims Southwest failed to train staff to prevent and respond to in-flight sexual misconduct. James Lynch, Cairo News Radio.
16: We've reached out to Southwest for comment, but so far have not heard back. A car smashed into the Hungry Dog's Diner in Bonnie Lake earlier today. Police say the driver's foot slipped off the brake and accidentally hit the gas. They say there were no signs of impairment. No one was seriously hurt, but two people were taken to the hospital for minor injuries. That diner is shut down, but neighboring businesses have been able to open back up. We'll have pictures of the incident at MyNorthwest.com. 12 apartments unlivable after a fire tore through a three-story building in Seattle's Wallingford neighborhood. Firefighters had to pull apart the ceiling to reach the flames.
19: We've also used our chainsaws to cut into the roof to gain additional access to the fire, because not only has it made it into that void space, but it's also made it into the support walls as well.
16: That fire at North 45th Avenue broke out around 7 this morning and was under control about an hour later. No word on the cause. Everett is moving ahead with plans for a new downtown sports stadium. The city council has approved buying the first four properties needed for the project. If it's built near Wall Street and McDougal Avenue, it would become home to the Everett Aqua Sox and new men's and women's professional soccer teams. The Everett Herald reports construction could begin as early as this fall if the project wins final approval. At 5:33, let's check in with Nate and real-time traffic.
7: 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Everett to Marysville, it is slow to recover this afternoon. It's a 20-minute trip, but it is still crowded between 526 and 529. South 5 heading into Seattle is getting worse, too. We're bumper to bumper from Northgate Way to I-90. This is getting thicker and thicker. In fact, Linwood in the downtown has just gone up to 1 hour. North 5, we're bumper to bumper from the north end of Boeing Field to the Ship Canal Bridge. About 40 minutes to get through this. Northbound 99 is bumper to bumper from the stadiums of South Lake Union. South 5, you're packed from the Aurora Bridge to the stadiums. Bellevue to Renton on 405 is struggling as well. 35-minute trip, and South 405 is packed from 520 to Coal Creek Parkway. There you'll start to thin out, but you're not in the clear to get into those S-curves. And out in Redmond, we're seeing unusually big backups through Redmond this afternoon. Eastbound 520 jams up prior to West Lake Sammamish Parkway. That continues on Avondale over to Novity Hill Road. In both directions of State Route 202 are jammed up as you make your way through downtown. 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
16: Partly cloudy overnight tonight, low 58. Partial sunshine returns tomorrow and 76 to end the week. Partly sunny and 79 on Saturday. 81 with lots of sunshine on Sunday. Seattle right now is cloudy and 63. 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
0: I had a dinner with a friend of mine last night. Dan and I were sitting there, and he said, oh, I ran into somebody that, I don't know how he ran into this gal, in Issaquah yesterday. And she told him a story. Oh, that, I know what it is. Dan works for 425 Magazine. He's going to do a story on this woman who's a photographer. He asked about how he got started, and she talked about how successful she is. And she happened to mention that 20 years ago, as she told the story, she said, somebody told me that I really needed to kind of be better at being a photographer. And, and then he ends up saying, well, what happened? Well, I met this person. He's well known, and he gave me some very, at the time, it seemed to be really mean spirited. The comment I gave to her 20 years ago, because after I said it to her, I didn't realize it, but then it changed her life for the positive. That's the good news. And I had no idea this brief encounter would end up, helping her to become the very, very successful person that she is today.
3: But before then, it caused her to run off crying.
0: Yes.
3: She just.
0: So I wanted to call her and find out if she's still telling the story about how that I was mean to her 20 years ago. But the good news is, again, it all worked out in the end for her. Okay. Right. So we called her up a little before the show. You ready? Do you have it? Here we go. That's good. Actual call.
20: Hi, this is Brooke.
0: Brooke Clark. Hey, John Curley. It's good to speak to you again.
20: Hi, how are you? Long time no talk.
0: I know. Yeah, I, now listen, after we hang up, you have to promise me one thing.
20: Okay.
0: No crying.
20: Oh, amen, brother.
0: I ran into Dan Redwine yesterday, and he told me the story. Can you retell the story of what happened 20 years ago?
20: Should we talk about how you and I met?
0: Yeah.
20: Okay, I love it. So I had just had a brand new baby, my second, and I am born and raised here in Seattle, but we had moved back from Los Angeles. I had decided that I was going to try to be a portrait photographer. And so in Gilman Village, they had a little closet on the second floor. And I looked out the window and I saw you setting up your camera. And I obviously knew who you were, having grown up here my whole life. And so I am an entrepreneur, a hustler. So I ran down the stairs to introduce myself. I said, what are you doing? And you said, we're filming from here. I said, I have a business here. And you said, really, what's your business? And I said, I'm a photographer. And you said, yeah, everybody's a photographer. Kind of, rolled your eyes. And between the newborn hormones and the lack of confidence jet starting, I thanked you and wished you well on your assignment. And then I went upstairs and cried. Oh, but really, it was so motivating that actually what I want to do right now is just say thank you, because 2 decades later, I was telling that story clearly to a mutual person that we know. Mm-hmm. In a way, it was the trajectory for my business, because everybody can be a photographer, but how you make somebody feel about themselves or the experience really became the backbone of the company that I have built over the last 2 decades. And so I'm actually really grateful to you. I didn't think we'd be talking right now, but I have shared that I mentor quite a bit with young people. I leave your name out of it, by the way.
0: Okay. And
20: it is incredibly motivating, sometimes not in the way that you think it's going to be, and it can change everything, because now what we do, just the philosophy of Studio B Portraits, is you on your best day. And it was really based on the idea that it was how you would make somebody feel, not just the image that you would capture on that day.
0: Yeah, your success is really quite something. Disney and People's Magazine, People Magazine, GQ, Grammy Award-winning musicians included in here, that your work has really gone somewhere. And I'm not taking any credit for it. And by the way, let me just say, in my own defense, I do remember the exchange, but I don't think I meant to be mean. I was just sort of giving the reaction, like, because everybody could take pictures, you know. Yeah, everybody's a photographer. I wasn't being dismissive of you. Did you feel that I was?
20: I have to tell you, I think a lot of times how feedback comes through is through the lens that you're in. And for me, there was such a vulnerable place that I was in from being a new mom and opening a business brand new that I'm sure I probably filtered it in whatever way I was going to do it emotionally, but it also became the momentum and the catalyst for the build. Mm-hmm. And so how you said it or what you said that day was really probably two parts, you know, my perspective and literally whatever kind of day you were having that day because you were just at work.
0: Well, all right. So as we sort of wrap this up, Brooke Clark, there at Studio B Portraits in Issaquah, so did anybody come in? Like, did somebody see you? Were you dabbing your eyes? Have you gone and told people shortly after the meeting, John Curley told me I don't really have a career or I'll never be a success? Did you get that? Just trying to make sure you didn't create a lot of, you know, PR damage for me, Brooke. That's what I'm just trying to protect myself.
20: It clearly didn't hurt you. You are very successful in your own right. But I will say, I usually like to bleep out the name as I tell the story.
0: Yeah, and then they start guessing. Oh, was it Brad Good? Oh, was it Gard Swanson? Oh, was it Gene Anderson? Dennis Bounds? Was it Jeff Renner? And then you're like, no, and then John Curley? And then at that point, you have to be like, and change the subject.
20: I will tell you, I've had some really great experience with Joyce Taylor.
0: Yes.
20: And Kelly Hansen. And now I'm going to add you to my I've had a great experience list. We're going to put John Curley back up on the good side of the board.
0: Oh, now the truth comes out. So I was on the other side of the board. Oh, you're not even answering. You're just laughing through the question. All right. Listen, Brooke, it's so funny that people meet. You don't know the reaction. You don't know the interaction you're going to have with people. And you don't realize that, you know, things that are said, either in offhanded remarks, as you mentioned, I think so brilliantly. It's how it is said, but where you are at the time that it is said, how you filter it, right? And how you decide to respond to somebody else's opinion, right? And I just learned something new today, and I really appreciate that.
20: Oh, well, and you know what? It's actually so lovely and thoughtful of you 2 days later to call and make an apology like that. They spend a lot of time now.
0: Hang in there. I'm not apologizing for anything. No.
20: let's run it back. Okay, right.
0: I'm not apologizing. I said that to you because you know that to be true. Everybody had a camera, and because you didn't have to do any going into the dark room, you could just fire off 1,000 shots and then go, oh, well, here happens to be a good one. But, you know, the happenstance of a good picture taken, you can't leave that up to a sort of a serendipitous snapshot. There has to be some, creativity and intellect and thoughtfulness behind it, some creativity that drives the shutter to capture that exact moment.
2: Okay.
0: Which is what you do, right?
20: I would say, you know, everybody has a stove and they still go out and eat fabulous meals. Everybody has access to a grocery store and they still want a luxury experience. And lucky for me, I found that in photography and imagery. And so I think it is, again, not an apology. It's very big of you, thoughtful of you to reach out today.
0: Okay. We'll leave it at that. Hey,
20: is that better?
0: Yeah, that's great. Hey, Brooke Clark, thanks a lot for making my day. Appreciate it.
20: Thanks, John.
0: Okay, bye-bye. That was nice to be able to catch up with her. How about that, huh?
2: She's killing it, too.
0: Yeah, she is. She's quite the talent. All right, here comes Wilcox. Wilcox Triumph Farm Eggs recipe. We can't do it for you, but Nate has got traffic for you. Nate.
21: All righty. Seattle Mariners has the update. Renton northbound 167 and south 180th. We have a new collision. It's taken up two left lanes, including your toll lane, and you're stacked up to south 212th. Auburn to Renton is taking you 20 minutes. South 5 is packed approaching the scene. Tacoma to Olympia, we're looking great at 35 minutes, but you do still have scattered slowing between Lacey and Olympia starting at Cabela's. North 5 still slows through Nisqually. Holly. Here in Seattle, South 5 is getting worse. We're bumper to bumper, almost from 130th now, Northgate to I-90. Linwood in the downtown, 55 minutes. North 5 is solid from Albro up to the Ship Canal Bridge, about 40 minutes to get through this. And Bellevue to Renton is down a little bit to a half hour. South 405, we're still struggling from 520 to Cold Creek Parkway before you even start to thin out. 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I'm Nate Connors.
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3: Thank you, Advanced Hair Restoration. Thank you, Sean Boyd. Any time for a song?
4: Nope.
3: There we go. That's it.
4: Perfect.
3: Ooh, that hurt. Here comes we get to all the rest.
4: Fernando in Seattle says there aren't even over a million people in the city of Seattle. Where do you get 2 million voters? There's only 816,000.
3: By the way, Joe will stand corrected at this point. Joe, you would like to say what?
4: John was right.
3: Ah!
4: Yeah, that was the state of Washington. It was 55% turnout.
3: There we go. Kevin and Ren says, guys, I'm in my car. I need to get a shout out to get IBM going on.
4: Ooh.
3: What I mean, because the stock is dropping like a bomb?
4: I guess so, yeah.
3: Well, I don't like being on our show is not going to help.
4: Jesse B says, I'm sad that we don't hear Lauren Bacall's anymore since MM Comfort converted to Home Comfort Alliance.
5: I like that.
3: Thank you, Lauren Bacall. B in Puyallup says, John's Advanced Hair's commercial is on TV right now.
4: That would have been cool if it was on the yesterday. We had a guest
3: sitting
4: studio
3: there,
4: and you said, oh, look, my commercial's
3: is it
4: coming
3: when I'm
4: on.
3: I'm sitting in the thing with my legs crossing. Oh, okay. Exciting acting.
4: Tina on the 425 says, Curly, I don't know what's going on with your eyebrows,
3: yeah,
4: but I've been wanting Joe to fluff your hair up for weeks. The old messy spiky look was good on you, especially with the facial hair.
3: I got some hair follicle problems.
4: Oh, no.
3: It's not advanced hair, just general upkeep. Mm. Hee Haw Aaron says, use mascara on your brows. I did it in high school with peach fuzz, and I got all the girls.
4: Okay.
3: Thank you,
4: Jamestown and Eastlake says, we've already gone through you having plastic surgery. We told you before that you didn't need it, but we were really concerned about your eyebrows, because honestly, when you stress out your eyebrows, they will fall out.
3: To Jimothy the raccoon says, Rachel on 425 says, is Jimothy on a bumper sticker yet? Ask for a friend.
4: Tina in 425 says, my woodland animal would be a fox. Mm. Duh, we'd be the best friends and I'd feed him Wilcox Family Farm eggs.
6: Yum!
3: Fox would be nice.
6: And now it is time for the letter of the day.
3: Wow, Tini's doing double duty there.
4: Sheesh. Also from Jessie B, she says, I'm out tomorrow, so I tossed together a haiku while laughing so hard I'm crying.
3: Oh, good.
4: Joe Tito Wallace. Dude, what's up with John's eyebrows? A low-flying plane.
3: Yeah, a lot in there. A lot in there.
4: Boy, that was a big forehead.
3: This IBM came back because of us.
4: Did they?
3: Nice. They picked up 3% today.
4: Ooh.
3: Should have bought the dip yesterday.
4: That's right.
7: That's all she wrote.
3: Well, the show was... this is not my best. This is not going into the Radio Hall of Fame.
4: I disagree.
3: Well, thank you. Here comes Nate checking traffic. Nate, on.
8: Harvestone Credit Union has the update. Renton, all northbound lanes of 167 are now blocked at South 180th to give crews a chance to clear this collision out of your way to the shoulder. So you're backed up to South 212th. Auburn to Renton is up to 25 minutes. South 5, you're packed from 405 to the scene. And then south of State Route 18, still heavy between Algona and Puyallup. Renton to Puyallup, 35 minutes. North 405 remains slow from South Center through the Renton S-curves. South Center to Bellevue, 25 minutes. Here in Seattle, North 5 bumper to bumper from the north end of Boeing Field to the Ship Canal Bridge. South 5 is solid from almost 130th in Northgate to I-90, about 55 minutes from Linwood in the downtown. Crossing the lake from Bellevue to Seattle, we're slow across the lake on westbound 90, but you're close to the speed limit. Westbound 520 jams up about mid-span and you're bumper to bumper over to I-5. Everett to Marysville, just under 25 minutes. 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
24: Good evening. Tonight, President Trump is about to address the nation, but it's not clear exactly what he has to announce. Today, White House Press Secretary Karoline Leavitt was tight-lipped, only saying the remarks are about protecting the integrity of our election. Sources telling ABC News tonight it will be about tighter election security Some Republicans are openly worrying that the president could again be litigating the 2020 election rather than focusing on the upcoming midterms. But the White House's election security is a nonpartisan issue, and that the president has something important to talk about tonight. ABC News White House correspondent Karen Travers joins me live. And Karen, the White House has not said much, but what have we learned about what he has to say tonight?
0: Alex, they have not said much. Caroline Leavitt was pushed by reporters today for specifics about what the president would say, but she wouldn't give details. Of course, the midterm elections are now less than 4 months away. And Leavitt did say that the president's claims tonight would be backed by facts and evidence that the White House will provide tonight. She was pushed about the concerns from some Republicans that the president continues to relitigate past elections and that this could turn off swing voters with those midterm elections looming. She said tonight the president will focus on secure elections as the key to American democracy. Alex?
24: A lot of ears on the president tonight to hear what this will be about. Expected to be mainly on election security, maybe other topics as well. Here now, President Trump.
1: Good evening. Before we begin, I'm proud to report that our country is safer, stronger, and far wealthier than it has ever been before. We are doing great. Less than 2 years ago, we inherited an economic and social disaster after the worst inflation in 48 years, the wide open borders with millions and millions of people pouring in from all over the world, including criminals of all types, and 11,888 murders, many of whom killed more than one person. We had transgender for everybody, men and women sports, crime ravaging our cities, and the whole world was laughing at us as a nation, but not anymore. 2 years ago, our country was dead. Now, we are the hottest country anywhere in the world. America is respected like we have never been respected before. We have more money being invested in the United States than at any time in the history of our country. More Americans are working today than ever before. This week, it was announced that inflation saw the largest monthly decline in more than 6 years. Just happened. It was just given out. The media reported it, and we accept it. The best in 6 years. The tax cuts in our great, big, beautiful bill are saving hardworking families thousands and thousands of dollars. Like with the provisions, no tax on tips, no tax on overtime, and no tax on Social Security for our great seniors, along with the interest deduction on a loan used to purchase a car, but only if that car is made in America, and a 100% expensing for our job-creating businesses. Our stock markets are at their highest point in many years, but we can actually say of all time. And your 401ks, pensions, and retirement accounts are setting records every single day, the highest in history. For years, we paid the highest price for prescription drugs anywhere in the world. Now we pay the lowest price under my most favored nation's policy because I was able to get the rest of the world and the pharmaceutical companies to act responsibly. Drug prices are coming down by 70, 80, and 90%. TrumpRx.gov, this will ultimately reduce the cost of health care. You have to go to TrumpRx.gov and take advantage of it. But the cost of health care is coming way down because of what we've done with prescription drugs. And with Trump accounts, every child in America now has access to a tax-free investment account to save for their future. Billions and billions of dollars are being invested, put in by companies and individuals to take care of our children so that at age 18, they will have potentially hundreds of thousands of dollars in their account, and they'll get off to a great start in life. So for that, go to Trump.

0: informed Congress. In fact, all they kept saying is, this is the most secure election in the history of our country. A standard, very pat line that was divvied out to say the cover-up of this colossal security breach is even more disturbing in light of the additional information showing that China engaged in other election-related activities to undermine my first administration and our 2020 campaign. They did not want, and they just didn't want it. They fought like hell not to have it, Donald Trump, to win, and for good reason. As the documents we are releasing show, CIA reporting explicitly stated, and I quote, in mid-2018, the Chinese Communist Party's policy was to leverage all domestic and foreign elements that were opposed to the U.S. president in an effort to reduce the U.S. president's votes and make him resign or prevent his reelection. Isn't that nice? Also, in mid-2018, China was working to influence the results of the U.S. midterm elections and later the results of the 2020 presidential election itself. Separately, in mid-2019, the Chinese government's strategy against the United States was focused on undermining domestic confidence in the U.S. president. They wanted to just make you sound like your president wasn't so hot, when actually your president has done a great job, and they did everything possible to do exactly that. Going on, this document says, and this is by the CIA, the strategy included efforts to use Chinese contacts with big U.S. companies to influence U.S. business leaders to turn against the President of the United States of America. The Chinese government sought to identify U.S. journalists who had reported negatively on the U.S. President and pay them large sums of money to write more negative articles about him, as many as they could, and they didn't care what they said. The Chinese government wanted U.S. president to lose the next election. And the reason they wanted me to lose is because they knew I was wise to them, charged them billions and billions of dollars worth of tariffs, and built the strongest military anywhere in the world. We have the strongest military anywhere in the world. These are exact quotes from the CIA reporting. The name of the person doing the quote is now under review, but it gets even worse. Raw intelligence obtained by the FBI in 2020, yet buried by rogue bureaucrats, stated that China's activities even included an attempt to manufacture illegal ballots for Joe Biden. Documents show that during this period, dozens of significant CIA and NSA reports about China's election targeting were kept out of the presidential briefing. These were briefings I would get almost every day. Everything was kept out that was of importance. One email among intelligence analysts admitted that they had, quote, deliberately massaged the presidential daily briefing to withhold information regarding Chinese activities related to the election. Another official inside the FBI wrote that she was running, quote, a shadow government, unquote, to keep intelligence about China's election meddling from becoming known and to keep it away from the honorable press. Other officials who witnessed such efforts perceived the motivations to be blatantly political. Recently, we found significant numbers of burn bags in formation, and this is a group of bags that were used to destroy information given by President Barack Hussein Obama to be burned. It was supposed to be burned. These bags were supposed to be at a different level by different people, incinerated and checked, but it never happened. Maybe we got lucky. We believe this was not done on purpose, but rather through gross incompetence of the people that were supposed to burn the bags. But the findings are stunning. Today, I'm asking the Office of the Director of National Intelligence, the Department of Justice, the FBI, and the CIA to investigate how and why such crucial information was hidden, to fire those involved in the cover-up, and to file criminal charges, if appropriate, against these people. yet concealing China's meddling was only the beginning. The third set of documents we are releasing proves that for many years, Americans were blatantly lied to about the security of our election infrastructure, including electronic voting machines and ballot counting systems, dishonest almost all. They're vulnerable and they're easily compromised, and people within our government knew that. Tonight, we're publishing a series of previously classified U.S. intelligence community assessments and other reports proving that our government has long known these machines are extremely exposed to attack. As one assessment states, we judge that the United States adversaries, including at a minimum Russia, China, Iran, North Korea, as well as non-state groups, have the capability to compromise U.S. election infrastructure. That's unquote, but that's some statement, isn't it? Made by supposedly great patriots of our country. The document goes on to further state that, quote, we assess that centralized election-related data repositories, such as voter registration databases, poll books, and other official election websites, are most vulnerable to exploitation, and adversaries could use this access to these systems to disrupt election processes within the United States of America. Tonight, we're releasing all of those findings, and spanning from January 2020 to June 2026. This is a cyber threat aimed at the very heart of our democracy. Many people have questioned whether it could actually be possible to electronically manipulate vote totals or change election results on these terrible machines. Today, we are releasing documents that show the CIA obtained reporting of a specific plot to do a big number in favor of the corrupt Maduro regime in Venezuela. And that's exactly what happened, conspiring to digitally rig their own country's elections in 2020, and that's what they did. This reporting included precise details about methods to regime develop to digitally alter vote totals in ways that could not be detected even with an audit, no matter how deep they went. This intelligence underscores why we must take urgent action to ensure that our own system can never, ever be hacked or compromised like it was in the past. The fourth set of documents reveals that even when significant evidence of fraud has been detected, it has been buried and covered up. Among the disclosures tonight are FBI files detailing evidence of alleged fraud by a large-scale voter registration operation in Michigan. In 2020, Michigan State Police raided a Democrat Get Out the Vote organization, corrupt group, in Muskegon. And we're so concerned by what they found. They were just so concerned. They couldn't believe it, actually, that they contacted the FBI in Detroit. The documents state that some canvassers admitted to FBI agents that they signed voter registration forms in other people's names, submitted fraudulent registration for people who did not exist, and received gift cards tied to their number of applications that they produced. In other words, it was pay, play, and cheat. The FBI agents working on the case believe that crimes were committed, yet the Biden Department of Justice slow-walked the investigation and killed it. Tonight, I'm asking the FBI director to ensure that the matter is fully investigated and to work with the Department of Justice to prosecute those responsible for any crimes. Finally, to reveal just how vulnerable our elections continue to be, we are releasing the results of a stunning investigation by the Department of Homeland Security. According to the DHS review, state voter rolls and public records, they identified approximately 278,000 non-citizens who are registered to vote in federal elections. Since Democrat states refused to share their voter files, the real number is actually much higher than that. Yet, even this limited analysis found more than 250,000 foreigners illegally registered to vote. Put together, these disclosures reveal an election system so broken and so vulnerable that no one can possibly defend it. It is not defensible. Hundreds of millions of U.S. voter files are in the hands of foreign governments. Our machines and ballot counting systems are exposed to hacking and manipulation and corruption. China and other countries have been trying to meddle in our elections. Evidence of fraud has been buried. Hundreds of thousands of non-citizens and dead people are listed and active on the voter rolls. And yet we still have elections with no voter ID, no proof of citizenship, and tens of millions of ballots floating aimlessly through the mail. As one example of the insanity, California's recent election for mayor of L.A. and governor was held on June 2nd, long time ago, but it was just completed a few days ago on July 10th. Think of that, much more than 1 month. Took a month to count the votes. I wonder what they were doing. This is worse than any third world country. There's no third world country that has elections like we have. In a rare move, NBC and ABC fake news have both said that they would not cover this speech. They knew what it was about because of the fact that they don't like the topic, because they know how corrupt our system is and they don't want to reveal it. They and others in the media are part of a plot. They want to continue this fraud for whatever reason. They want to keep it going. They want to protect the radical left. They can't have a great country, and that's true. You can't have a great country without free and fair elections. Fraud like this should mean a revocation of their licenses. They use our public multi-billion dollar in value airways for absolutely no money. They pay nothing. All we want is honesty in our elections and honesty in reporting. They pay nothing for multi-billion dollar assets. Great damage has been done to our country. Our elections were left vulnerable to being rigged and stolen, and the trust of the American people was lost. This cannot be allowed to continue. Every American, whether you're a Republican, Democrat, independent, or otherwise, should be able to agree that we deserve the most secure, honest, and fair election system anywhere in the world. Secure elections should be a partisan, really, we should be together, Democrats, Republicans, independents, everybody. And it should not be a partisan issue. It should cause to unite us, not to divide us. This should be a cause. We should be united, not divided. In light of the brand new and irrefutable information I have revealed tonight, my administration is in the process of notifying the states whose election data was compromised by the People's Republic of China and many others. We will be working closely to mitigate any harm, and we're taking swift action to ensure that sensitive voter data is better protected so we can never be bought, we can never be hacked, and we can never watch a stolen election again. Tomorrow, the Secretary of Homeland Security will hold a briefing to outline his department's recent work confirming cyber vulnerabilities in our electronic voting systems. They are bad. We're in the process of informing governors, senators, and members of Congress of potential issues in their states. If you look at voting today, it's in such bad shape in so many states, and we are committing to fix it. And we're also committing to be working with those states and local jurisdictions to help them fix and patch known technical vulnerabilities before the midterm elections. We have very important elections coming up. We want those elections to be honest. I've also ordered DHS to notify every state about non-citizens on their voter rolls and direct them to remove all ineligible voters from the lists immediately. But most importantly, addressing this crisis of election security demands that Congress must pass the Save America Act. How easy is that to do unless you want to cheat? The only reason you wouldn't do it is you want to cheat because your policies are so bad. and your candidates are so pathetic that you can't get away or can't get elected any other way. This landmark bill requires that all voters must show photo voter ID. How simple is that? Could I have your photo, please? Photo voter ID. All voters must provide proof of citizenship. Are you a citizen of our country, please? And hopefully there will be no corrupt mail-in ballots, which if you watched California and so many other places, mail-in ballots are inherently corrupt. So you would have no mail-in ballots except for illness, disability, military deployment, or travel. If you're going away on business or vacation, these reforms are urgently needed to stop the vulnerabilities that I've mentioned. To all Americans, I ask you to pick up your phone tomorrow, call your representatives in the House and Senate, and demand that they pass the Save America Act without delay. Together, we will restore faith and confidence in our country, and we will be bigger, better, and stronger than ever before. Thank you. God bless you. God bless our great military. And God bless America. Thank you very much.
1: President Trump tonight addressing the nation from the East Room of the White House, announcing the release of documents he says have been secret and show election fraud and foreign interference in the 2020 election, saying the system we have today falls short of standards. He claims the evidence has long been covered up and hidden. He claims the documents show in 2020 China compromised election data, that they accessed 220 million voter files. He claims the documents show the deep state worked to actively suppress information on China's influence and an effort to make President Trump look bad. Now, it's important to note courts have over and over again found the president's claims about alleged 2020 election fraud to be false. You're listening to live coverage from ABC News. ABC's Karen Travers is joining me now. So, Karen, a lot of documents that he says are going out right now. What do we know about them so far?
2: A lot of documents, Alex. There seem to be about 65 of them at this point. The White House released these on their website. They claim that these are a series of previously classified U.S. intelligence community assessments and other reports that the administration says allegedly expose vulnerabilities in electronic voting. Our team is going through all of this right now. There are very long, detailed documents that are going to take some time to sift through. But I think to underline the point you mentioned there about the court cases, you know, if you go back to the 2020 election, just to remind people that the president lost by 7 million votes, he lost the Electoral College. And then when he was challenging the election results, he lost more than 60 court cases. And some of them were in front of judges that he had appointed in that first term. Alex, tonight, you know, the president's message was about vulnerabilities and things that were discovered, but there weren't necessarily allegations of votes that were changed by any of the things that he was laying out. A lot of things that could happen, but not necessarily things that have happened. The president finished there with a very forceful push for Congress to pass his top priority right now, the Save America Act. This is a piece of legislation that has passed the House, but has not failed, that has failed to advance in the Senate at this point, and does not have the votes it needs to get past that 60-vote threshold. He has been told this by Republican leadership, that they just don't have the numbers. It is not going to get passed, but he has not given up on this. This bill is something that he continues to push on because it would mandate states obtain proof of citizenship before registering someone to vote in a federal election. It strengthens voter ID requirements for people who are voting and also requires that states share voter rolls as a way to potentially identify non-citizens. And you heard him talking about that at the end there. So that's a very big priority right now for this administration, for the president. But Alex, it's not going anywhere in the Senate as is right now.
1: I want to turn to ABC News investigative reporter Olivia Rubin, who is here as well. And Olivia, you've extensively covered many of the cases of alleged fraud and interference in the 2020 election. Is what you heard tonight...
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4: Good evening. At 6:30, I'm Tim Hole. Here's what's happening. A new wildfire is burning east of Snoqualmie Pass. The Three Queens Fire is about 25 acres and north of I-90 in the Alpine Lakes Wilderness. The U.S. Forest Service is sending air and ground crews to the scene. There's no word yet on the cause or containment. An aircraft known as an autogyro veered off the runway at Kashmir Airport and hit a hangar on Wednesday morning. The pilot, a 69-year-old Leavenworth man, was hurt. He was the only person on board. The FAA will investigate. Autogyros look like helicopters, but function more like airplanes. You may be paying more in sales tax in Seattle next April. Earlier today, a Seattle City Council committee unanimously approved the proposed Seattle transit measure. It would double the city's transit sales tax from 0.15% to 0.3% for 10 years. Amendments adopted today add, among other things, transit safety funding. This is Councilmember Rob Saka.
5: In the last five quarters, there was almost one assault on a transit worker every week. That is totally unacceptable.
4: The full council is expected to vote next Tuesday, and if approved, the measure would go to voters in November. The Everett City Council has approved the first land purchases for a proposed downtown stadium. According to the Everett Herald, the city will spend nearly $11 million to buy four properties near Wall Street and McDougal Avenue. The $100 million project would become the new home of the Everett Aqua Sox and future men's and women's pro soccer teams. More than 3 million people visited downtown Seattle across six World Cup match days the city hosted. That's according to numbers from the Downtown Seattle Association.
6: The city averaged more than 500,000 visitors on each match day. That's a 17% jump over those same days a year ago. And those numbers are likely actually going to be higher in reality. The tracking system doesn't count international visitors. The U.S. versus Australia World Cup match on June 19th drew the biggest crowds to downtown Seattle.
7: USA! USA! USA!
8: Aussie, Aussie, Aussie!
7: Oi, oi, oi!
6: More than 580,000 people. Frank Lindsay, Cairo News Radio.
4: 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Oregon-based Dutch Bros Coffee has plans to open its first Seattle store on 4th Avenue South. It's a former Starbucks site that closed last year. City permit records show the building will be remodeled to include a drive-thru and indoor service area.
9: All right, in Renton, good news. We cleared that collision northbound 167 at 180th. That earlier backup has cleared out as well. We're looking great down there, as a matter of fact. North 405 still heavy a bit through Kirkland between 520 and Northeast 85th. South 405 still bumper to bumper from 520 through Factoria. Bellevue to Renton's going to take you a half hour. South 5 bumper to bumper from Northgate way to I-90. We have struggled all afternoon getting into Seattle. Linwood to Seattle about 45 minutes still. North 5, you're packed at the, approaching the West Seattle Bridge now up to the Ship Canal Bridge. About 25, 30 minutes to clear this. Southbound 99 still heavy from the Aurora Bridge to the downtown tunnel. And northbound 99 slows about halfway into the tunnel up to South Lake Union. And your Sounders have a 7:30 match coming up at Lumen Field. Cairo News Radio, real-time traffic. I'm Nate Connors.
4: Your Thursday forecast, partly cloudy overnight, low 58. Friday, partly sunny and 76. Saturday, partly sunny and 79. Sunday, sunny and 81. Seattle right now is partly cloudy and 68 degrees. I'm Tim Hole, Cairo News Radio.
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11: They look great.
10: Fill them in with a pen.
9: Do the uni.
10: Nope. Thank you, Nate.
9: Okay.
10: But speaking of hair in places that people don't want to look at, what? I'm just trying to make... It's Nate's fault. He gave me some weird toss. I had to make it all work. Make sense.
11: It was a good segue.
10: Okay, thank you. David, are you there and are you wearing any clothes?
12: Yes, sir, I am. And I do have a full-time obligation called a job. So, Yeah, I am working.
10: Yeah, how's the mailbox sales going?
12: Boy, I tell you, securing America one mailbox at a time. Thank you for the plug. But between the druggies and new construction, I'm not complaining. Go ahead.
10: Okay, good. All right. So the news has come out that it seems like they're trying to sort of split the baby here and still keep some babies nude. The The latest is that Denny Park, of years of complaint, Denny Park lawsuits, and now they've decided that the city will have to make sure that people they're enforcing the lewd part of it, right? They don't want people doing gross things while other people are walking around nude at the park. Is it going to change your lifestyle in any way?
12: Not a bit, because it does not happen.
10: Wait a minute. Yes. Every time we talk to you, David, you say it doesn't happen. But why are the people calling up and calling the police? And they've been doing this since 2018, saying it even got worse during COVID. People stand there and, you know, date themselves while they're looking at people walking around nude.
12: Oh, they had this one guy, he'd lay on the front of his pickup truck to God and everybody, but that stuff needs to change. So, however, as you know, 2018, it all started. The one neighbor wanted to put in playground equipment to try to get us evicted, didn't work. Then they tried rezoning, didn't work. There's a third, I can't remember what it was.
10: Mm-hmm.
12: But when I say that, I call it the community. And when I was here the other day, had to be 90, 100 people in the community, and I probably recognized 90 of them.
10: Okay.
12: If I was at the city center, I could say, hey, see you at the park, and blah, blah, blah.
10: Mm-hmm.
12: However, if something is going on lewd, most guys jump up, and we call them out automatically.
10: Uh-huh.
12: Now, let's just take Denny Blaine. And let's go to Golden Gate. Let's go to Sands. It goes on everywhere. It's on the bus. So if you're going to police us and give us all this, by the way, the media attention has brought more membership, more community members,
10: mm-hmm.
12: more of the LGBTQ. I can't get all the alphabets down.
10: Great
12: people. And we love everybody. But you're also bringing a couple more probably pervs.
10: Yeah.
12: So it has just gotten crazy. Now, a few years back when LGBTQ, they tried to shut it down. Then we went to the Pride Parade.
10: Mm-hmm.
12: It's a beautiful park. But honestly, guys, swear to God, I got up one time way back when. I've probably seen two guys. I'll say something to you, and so will the other part of the community. And when one guy gets up and yells at the guy, we have all the other guys, part of the community, getting mm-hmm. up, backing us up.
10: Mm-hmm.
12: I'll take a video, I'll take a picture anytime, but if I'm going to get involved in the litigious world, I want you to prosecute. And with those other videos that you have, why aren't you prosecuting those?
10: Mm-hmm. Well, I'm going to make simple. I'm going to go the same way San Francisco did. You ready?
12: Yes, sir.
10: No more nudity. Can't be nude. Okay. Can't be nude. I don't want to see. Bip, bip, bip. It was a ruling in San Francisco because they had ran into the same thing. Well, I'm just naked. Oh, but you seem to be doing, oh no, that's because I'm scratching that part of myself. Rather than getting into the whole, is that lewd, not lewd? You know, what are you doing? Swinging it around like a propeller, whatever. They decided the vote was in November 2012, 6-5. It became illegal to show your genitalia, and then they list all the other parts of yourself, in public. According to the new law, the first violation is a $100 fine. Second was a $200 fine, $200. Third was violation. You did some jail time. Not exceeding 1 year. So they basically didn't want to get into this. Well, is he doing something gross? Is he not? Is he naked? Is he doing this? Why is he doing it? Blah, blah, blah. They didn't want to do any of that. They just simply said, flat out, no more nudity. Which is unusual for San Francisco because that's kind of where all that stuff began. To me,
12: yes, sir.
10: Now, David, they're saying, well, now the city is going to have to, you're going to have to provide somebody to watch. They're going to have somebody there monitoring the park. There's an additional cost. The city must now staff the park to watch for illegal behavior and install privacy buffers for the neighbors and everyone else. How about this? Put your bathing suit on. Be nude at home. Nobody really wants to see it. You could have some community somewhere else. You could have a private club. But to ask the taxpayers to fund the park so that some people could walk around nude and other people could enjoy, you know, them being nude. I know you're not going to like that.
8: Where's your libertarian card? Because I'd like to take it from you.
10: No, the libertarian card is that you're not going to ask the public to pay an additional fee for other people to enjoy being naked.
8: Nope.
10: The cost is unnecessary. You can be naked somewhere else, but why should I have to, one, see you, and then also put the barriers up? It just gets too messy with somebody. Oh, was he...
11: semi-erect while he was watching the people in the park. No, not really. He just, that's kind of the thing.
8: David, the naked mailbox guy, is a regular at the park.
11: I know he is.
8: They police each other. They don't want anybody sitting there dating themselves, looking at them either, so they handle their business. That's all that needs to happen. They're a self-policing community. It's a couple, not enough. Just because somebody wants that lives right next door that has a wall that is adjacent to the beach is decided that he doesn't want the nude beach there anymore. That's been there since what, the 60s?
11: Yeah.
8: So just because this guy doesn't want to have to look at it.
11: Is it just, David, is it just the one guy?
12: It seems like it's just Mr. I don't remember his name, Sloan.
11: Yes, Sloan.
12: Anyway, and then there's, so he bought that property, tore the house down, built it up. When he got the place, he knew we were there.
11: Right.
12: I'll just go. I'll buy $500,000 in playground. When I get done with my house, I'll kick him out. And that's kind of what he's done. Now, the other people on the other side, been there forever. We don't block the gate. They're not, I've never met them, but, since they put up that little wall thing, has it increased? Lutity? No, because we're still down there. Well, I can't tell you that if you go down to Seward Park, Atlantic, whatever, the same thing goes on. We need to police all the parks. Why are you picking on us?
11: Agreed.
12: We've been down there. You can't see us unless you walk over to the stairs and look down.
11: Mm-hmm.
12: Come on, get out. Either take your clothes or get out. And we don't say that to them, but you got your looky-loos. But go back to... I counted 10. I don't know how many times I counted on the previous talk show on Cairo today.
11: Uh-huh.
12: That gentleman doesn't understand that his way of growing up is completely different than the way my parents grew up as hippies.
11: Uh-huh.
12: So if he's raising beautiful children and this and that, he doesn't have to bring him down to the park. And if he did bring him down to the park, he's not going to see anything but a bunch of happy community people.
11: Mm-hmm.
12: So that drives me nuts every time. But I tried to stay on for the full boom, and I did.
8: Jake? Which show were you on?
11: He's listening.
12: Jake. Yeah, Spike used to do the nude thing up at the park up there in the Issaquah.
8: Well, he cheated on us with another show?
11: He didn't go on the show.
12: No, he just listened. No,
11: oh.
12: I didn't get it. Bro.
8: Calm down, Joe.
11: Joe.
12: Well. When I heard they were going to talk about it, I got my notepad out. I wrote a bunch of stuff down. But no, you guys are my peaks. Okay?
11: I know. So at this point, the judge says the city must now staff the park to watch for illegal behavior and install privacy buffers for neighbors. So this is going to stop the problem?
12: Well, number one, neighbors, take your security cameras down that you have pointed to the park on both sides. And then review all of those tapes. You know, you might have some guy over there where we can't see. And yeah, you know, I mean, no, it's just that word lewd.
11: Mm-hmm.
12: Lewd behavior is when I go to Home Depot down on 99, I park my car, and then all of a sudden this guy pops out of the van, and I realize, oh, I'm in. You know what's going on 99.
11: Oh, I get you. That's lewd. Yeah. All right.
12: Cheese and rice. That's lewd. Go ahead, John.
11: No. What'd you say? Cheese and rice?
8: That's right.
12: Cheese and rice, brother.
11: Look, somebody wants to walk around nude. I thought it was interesting that San Francisco, you know,
12: I never heard that, and I'm sorry for the people. And yes, we do have private parks, and we could create a private park, but, you know, create a membership. Put gates up. Shut the parks down like you do at 10 o'clock at night. Lock the gate.
11: Yeah.
12: Open it back up at 8 o'clock.
11: Okay.
12: Boom. Because what happens after 10 o'clock at that park and every other park in the city, we don't know.
11: Yeah. Anything after 12 o'clock is not good.
12: Anything after 12 o'clock is no good.
11: That's right. You're right. Well said. Thank you. There he is, our biggest fan, David the Naked Mailbox Guy, weighing in, just, you know, enjoying the community of everybody down there doing their thing. Thank you, David. Appreciate it.
12: Thank you, guys. Appreciate it. Thanks for the... man, just thank you.
11: Yes.
12: Bye-bye.
11: You're welcome. Bye-bye. Okay, here comes Nate checking traffic. Nate, on.
9: 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Still a rough go as you head through downtown Seattle. South 5, we're still bumper to bumper from North Gateway into downtown. Linwood into downtown has improved a half hour. North 5, heavy at the Michigan curve to the Ship Canal Bridge. Plan on about a half hour to get through this. Southbound 99, you're slow from the Aurora Bridge to the stadiums. Gets thick as you head into that tunnel. And South 405, bumper to bumper from Southeast 8 through Factoria. 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
11: So close to getting rid of daylight saving time. And there's an S in it. Most people mispronounce it. Did you know that? Yeah.
8: So it's not savings.
11: No. Don't do that. Although it is, you see it in the dictionary under both.
8: What?
11: Yeah, they recognize that some people are daylight savings time, daylight saving time.
8: Right? Yet you just shamed everyone.
11: Is that shame? You own it. By the way, farmers were the ones that sort of started the thing. They lobbied to stop it because they said, listen, it's screwing up everything. The cows got to get milked at a certain time. We don't want it. Get rid of it. During World War One, it was Woodrow Wilson said, yeah, we want this. It's going to be able to save a lot of energy. That'd be good for everybody. And then they stopped it, brought it back again. And then Roosevelt brings it back again after World War Two. Then Johnson gets involved. There's a whole bunch of back and forth. Just get rid of it. All the states that have been lobbying for this thing are just waiting for the federal government to finally be able to say, okay, we don't need it anymore. There's no need for it. People will point to there's health problems, especially when you do the rollback on the hour. You get into work on or get into your car on a Monday. There's additional cost. Accidents, heart attacks, just a variety of problems. So
8: do they have a number? Do they assign a number that it costs?
11: What was it? Like $9 billion?
8: Oh, it's always in the billions.
11: It's always in the billions of dollars. Just simply costing. Yeah. How many people? Yeah. 1% overall, adding to $9 million per year. That's when it costs a rate. That's for energy bills. Overlapping. And just generally, just a pain in the ass, right? You go home and then somebody goes, by the way, the reason they do 2 o'clock in the morning.
8: $672 million annually. That's what it costs the United States.
11: Okay. And then the thing about, like, don't forget, spring forward, fall back. Right. And then the reason they said 2 o'clock in the morning, they said most people are going to be home in bed and they could adjust it. You don't want people all of a sudden at 10 o'clock at night, I lost an hour. We're going to spring ahead. Just generally inconvenient. And then you got to do the math on it. I tried to live by not recognizing it. Last time we had it for the spring ahead, I thought I'm not going to change it. I'm going to just hold the line on this. Mm-hmm. Let everybody else. Oh, really? And then that'd be one of my adorable quirks.
8: Yeah, as if you don't have enough scheduling problems as it is. All day you dressed up in a suit yesterday.
11: I said to Brian Hayward, "Hey, we're going out to dinner tonight. Where are you going? To some steak place?" He's like, "That's." That's not tonight. I said, yeah, it is, because I'm wearing my fancy shoes. And he's like, no, that's the 5th of August. It's like, oh, yeah, yeah. You see where I can mess up the date.
8: Yeah, and this is like a normal time. Then you had the meeting a couple of weeks ago, guy. He didn't even tell you. He shows up at the restaurant. You figure it was like a week later. God.
11: Andrew was there for that. He called. That guy was mad.
8: Yeah, I'm not surprised.
11: Where are you?
20: I was there after the show and you called him and hung up on you, didn't he?
11: Yeah, you know, happy with me. I was like, I'm sorry. I can get right. No, it's okay. No, that's fine. I've been waiting for 40 minutes. That's okay. I'm just going to leave.
20: He's just down the street and he wouldn't wait for you. He's like, forget it. I'm out of here.
11: And I was all excited. I thought, today's the night. I get a chance to go meet this guy, Bill, and talk about, I wanted to do some volunteer work. teaching men, tutoring men in prison.
8: Yeah.
11: And then I did have dinner with him. And he's like, you ever been to prison? I was like, no. He goes, I don't think you're going to be right for this. Like, why not? With my, you know, feminine features.
8: your eyebrows are very brown.
11: Exactly. Here goes Nate checking traffic, Nate Dodd.
20: 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I'm Nate Connors.
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5: This is a special report from ABC News. I'm Dave Packard. President Trump spoke from the White House tonight about the 2020 presidential election, which he lost to Joe Biden. The president asserting,
6: over a period of years, starting during the 2020 election cycle, the People's Republic of China carried out what is believed to be the largest compromise of election data in history, resulting in China's illicit acquisition of 220 million U.S. voter files.
5: The president asking the DOJ and other agencies to file criminal charges. Earlier, House Minority Leader Hakeem Jeffries asking,
7: why does he continue to focus on a conspiracy theory related to a 2020 presidential election that every rational person in the United States of America knows he lost?
5: This is ABC News. Cleanup in West Hollywood, California from a major water main rupture.
8: In parking garages in West Hollywood, pumps are now removing water that went rushing in this morning. A water main break causing extreme flooding. Cars underwater in underground garages. There was a sinkhole, roads damaged, and residents battled rushing water in their urban streets. A water line put in the ground in 1916 burst. Anselmo Collins is with LA's water system.
9: Unfortunately, sometimes there may be parts of the pipeline where you end up with a weak spot, and it reveals itself when you have these type of leaks.
8: Alex Stone, ABC News, Los Angeles.
10: It appears the New York sightseeing helicopter that crashed in the Hudson River last year, killing six people, might be the result of a bird strike. The NTSB says a bird expert from the Smithsonian identified remains from several different types of geese on the blades. Baseball's labor contract expires December 1st and a lockout is expected. But if there's agreement before next season, MLB set to have its earliest opening day next year, March 24th. Dave Packer, ABC News.
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1: Are we in a position where we're not going to have a choice but to have ground troops and engage in Iran? Are we at that point where we don't really have a choice?

0: age in Iran, are we at that point where we don't really have a choice? And I say that because I follow Professor Robert Pape. If you guys know who he is, he's brilliant. He's worked with many presidents. But for years, he's modeled this thing called the escalation trap. And this is where things go from point A to point B, and it's happened over and over and over again. Then to point C, and then to here. Right? It is following the pattern over and over again. Last night, again, more waves of attack, if you will. This is escalating. There's no doubt about that.
1: U.S. aircraft fired at an oil tanker that attempted to violate the U.S. blockade on Iranian ports. CENTCOM says the tanker ignored multiple warnings not to make port at Karg Island. That's the Iranian oil terminal on the Persian Gulf. The president has been briefed in the Situation Room on options to expand the war. President Trump has once again threatened to blow up Iranian infrastructure. The White House might be keen to project strength, but Iran is showing no signs of backing down.
0: No, they're not. But the other day he was asked about ground troops, right? That's the big thing. Is there, cause you know, to me, it goes from a kerfuffle to war when it's ground troops. Right now, as awful as it's been, and we've lost some people, they've lost a lot more. We've blown up a lot of stuff. We've spent a lot of money. It hasn't gotten to the point where it's escalated, where we're like, we're going to have to start putting boots on the ground, and that is the fear. But he was asked the other night about it.
2: You posted today on True Social comments that you made back in 1988 about Karg Island. And at the time, you said, one bullet shot at one of our men or ships, and I'd do a number on Karg Island, I'd go in and take it.
3: Yeah.
2: Do you still intend to take Karg Island?
3: Oh, I can't say that to you because if I did, it would be foolish, right? But it'd be nice to make a little headlines, but it would be foolish. But I'll tell you about Karg Island. So
2: are you ruling out a ground campaign in a limited capacity?
3: I don't want to say that either, but I would say no if I thought it was appropriate. It's like sometimes you need a ground campaign, but we have other people that will do the ground campaign for us. But we already hit Karg Island, as you know, twice, even three times. I said hit everything but the oil. Just leave that little area from 25 yards out. Leave that little area. Don't touch the oil, because I don't want that in terms of the world economy. It's a chunk of the world economy. So we haven't hit that. At some point we could, but I think it's unlikely.
0: Unlikely. Is it really? And I bring this up because of Robert Pape. Like I said, the escalation trap. This guy has modeled for decades these specific things that happen that take us from, hey, we're doing something. It is more of a limited action, sterile, surgical more than anything else. And that's what ends up happening is you get sucked in, hence the reason the escalation trap. He was asked about this and the modeling and how do we even get to this point here?
4: So as you'll recall, there have been three core stages of the escalation trap. Stage one is where you have regime change bombing that kills leaders but leaves America weaker, because you get a stage two, which is although we kill the leaders and hit targets, Iran lashes back in a horizontal escalation campaign and takes Hormuz and now controls 20% of the world's energy. We will take every effort. We tried punishment campaign for 6 weeks, air power, that failed. We tried 2 month blockade, that failed. And we are still where we are with stage three, which is the ground power dilemma.
0: Now, that's where, like I said, it goes from the kerfuffle to a war. Ground power. Are we headed there? And he has pointed out, we are following the model over and over and over again. You can go back and look at it. And it is, especially when he talks about Vietnam, then he talks about, you know, Afghanistan and Iraq, and it follows that model over and over again. Again, this is Professor Robert Pape from Chicago, the University of Chicago in Illinois. It is he is spot on.
4: Now, what is that dilemma? Either we physically take Hormuz back, and you're seeing President Trump repositioning forces to do that, and we can talk about the details, including the ground operations, or we don't, and you get what I call stage four, which is Iran becomes the fourth center of world power over the next year or so. It can

0: continues to control Hormuz and reap all the economic benefits from that. It spreads its sphere of influence here to basically go from Lebanon to the Red Sea to the Gulf. And you see they're basically beginning to do that. And then in about 18 months, they develop nuclear weapons. So this is the actual trajectory of what it means to simply not take Hormuz back, to walk away.
1: So we may have actually put ourselves in a position, as I have said over and over, that we didn't need to be in. And now we are at the point where we have now forced our hand through the escalation trap to maybe have to get deeper into this thing and turn it from a skirmish kerfuffle into a war. That right there is no bueno. Nobody voted for that. Sorry. And you could sit here and say, well, you know, the reason is we don't want them to have a nuclear weapon. I go back to this. According to all of our intelligence, they weren't efforting to get one. They weren't on a path to get one. No talk of that. No talk. Well, they had enriched. Yeah, they have. Why? We got out of, remember, we were the ones who tore up the JCPOA. We, America, Trump, said, no, it's done. It's horrible. It's awful. So at that point in time, what then? How would you feel about boots on the ground? Remember, there is a group of people, older MAGA supporters, hardcore, totally fine. They're remembering the evil ills of the revolution and taking our hostages, and that's what they're remembering, all of those things. But for a lot of people, help Trump get over the line, that is not something they're interested in revisiting or fighting. And I agree. But have we put ourselves in a position where we're going to have no choice? What do you think? Let me know. 323-538-2423. At Chad Benson Show is your X, your Insta, your YouTube, all those other good things. Tonight, of course, Trump speaking to America about voter fraud. He's going to go out there and talk about voter fraud and the 2020, which he continues to focus on over and over again. Election and how it was stolen, or I don't really know. I've heard everything, and I've been on the record on numerous occasions saying, now that they got Maduro, it's a great way for them to just twist his arm and say, you tell everybody you stole it, and maybe you and your wife will see, you know, the light of day again. Or if they're going to go, I've heard things like, you know, people inside have said, no, this is going to be a lot of focus on the outside influence and things like, you know, China. So I don't know what it's going to be about tonight. I'm an evidence guy. Show me the evidence. You've had a lot of time. You haven't showed evidence. And remember, you were president at the time. You were when all of this happened. So they didn't cheat under Obama. They didn't cheat. And you're like, well, what do you mean they didn't cheat under Obama? Well, you won. You became president of the United States, Trump. When you ran and beat Hillary, that was under Obama. And then when you were president, you lost. That was under you. And then you won again under Biden. So just curious. It's going to be interesting, no doubt about that. We go from there to the World Cup, baby. What a game.
2: It's time to talk World Cup.
3: Pereira hit by Hamas! Oh, what a goal! One of the greats!
4: Scherrer right across to Marco Tardelli!
5: We haven't been able to control the play in midfield the way that Maradona has been able to do. And he's hurt to England again here. It's a brilliant run. It's not a big run.
6: Dola Montiel can win the World Cup for Argentina with this kick. Yes!
1: Oh, what a game yesterday. England, Argentina, a battle of battles. England has the lead. Then something happened. And that was they stopped playing. They just, as we would say, parked the bus. The momentum went over to Argentina. There was almost like a light that switched on with Messi, and he undid everything, setting up two goals as England is eliminated.
7: Carita libre! Carita palo otra vez! Viva Messi! Primero stands! Ah, Maca! Ah, Maca! Messi! Engancha y va, tiró con la derecha.
1: I have to play Andres Cantor. He's Argentinian, and he was loving every second of it, as you can hear. Just fantastic. A lot of questions about the way that things went down yesterday. You know, England absolutely blew their opportunity. I was telling my son, because he was upset, and I'm like, he goes, Dad, what happened? I said, simple. You watched the game. I said, they did what they do in the NFL, which is they went into their prevent defense. And as we all know, if you watch NFL, if you watch college, when they go into prevent defense, it doesn't stop anything. It doesn't. I watch football every Saturday and Sunday. And when I see teams going to prevent defense, I know two things are going to happen. One, they're going to kick the game-tying field goal. Or two, they're going to kick the game-winning field goal. Very rarely does prevent defense work, and it didn't work yesterday. We'll talk more about this because the Brits are not happy. No doubt about that. Reach out to us across all of our social media. 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
15: 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Because it's well-established science that as we age, testosterone levels often naturally drop.
1: That's right. 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This feels a little early.
15: Under the supervision of our world-class medical professionals, warfighters age 30 and older are going to be tested annually as part of their periodic health assessment. 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
1: Whoa, super soldier. You know it is. They got it in there.
15: This initiative, it's not about artificial enhancement.
1: Boo.
15: It's about restoring and optimizing your natural capabilities, protecting your longevity, and ensuring you have the biological foundation required to sustain the fight. We owe our warriors the absolute best medical care in the world, and this program delivers on that obligation. Taking care of your long-term health means ensuring you remain strong, resilient, and capable, not just for your next deployment, but for the rest of your life, so you can thrive long after you take off the uniform.
1: Gotta be honest, I was kind of hoping for a super soldier. You know, they're trying. What do you guys think? Let me know. Love hearing from all of you. 323-538-2423 at Chad Benson Show is your ex, Insta, everything else right here at the Chad Benson Show. Right after he did this, Jayapal comes out and says, hey, do you guys hear he's doing this? He's doing gender affirming care.
12: Now, just an hour ago, the Secretary of Forever Wars, Pete Hegseth, said that they are going to provide hormone therapy for male service members who don't have enough testosterone. This, by the way, is gender affirming care. And by the way, male members of this committee, watch what you vote for. Do you really want the government getting into your business, taking your testosterone levels, and determining whether or not you have enough testosterone? Are you male enough to be in Congress? That is the question.
1: You can opt in or opt out. You don't have to do it, and you don't have to take any of the stuff. And it is already stuff that you produce. I mean, you get where she's going with that, because it's politics. Maybe, and that's what we care about. Maybe politics. We don't care about results. We don't care about anything. We care about politics. How does this make me look online? Am I generating enough anger? Oh, lordy, lordy. Coming up, talk a little bit about immigration. Tonight's big speech / whatever it is that Trump is delivering about voter fraud. Talk a bit about that as well. If you missed any show, grab the podcast. Chad Benson Show.
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1: Election fraud. Yes, no, maybe. What do the numbers say? Do we care about the numbers? Do we care about proof? Is it only opinion? Here's the way I've always looked at it. If you have the proof, give it to me. Show me. And then let's go and investigate it. And if stuff actually took place that was truly fraud, then prosecute. If it is because you lost and you can't handle the fact that you lost, you can't handle the fact that you, being Trump, didn't win, and that eats you up, and you're going to do everything in your world to prove that it was stolen from you, no matter how many times people have proved it's not been, including people inside your own cabinet and administration at the time. I don't know what to say at that point in time. I like proof. I think all of us do. But at what point do you go, we got to move on from this? That's the other side of it. There's got to be a point when it's like, how much of this do we have to go through? So tonight, Trump giving a speech, prime time.
2: President Trump set to deliver a rare primetime address to the nation tonight. A source familiar with the speech says it will focus in part on election integrity and some of his administration's findings regarding the 2020 election.
3: It doesn't get bigger because without free and fair elections, you don't have a country.
2: The courts, election experts, and even some members of Trump's cabinet during his first term have repeatedly stressed there was no widespread voter fraud. But in a tense Senate confirmation hearing Wednesday, the president's pick for Director of National Intelligence, Jay Clayton, repeatedly danced around questions about that election, refusing to directly acknowledge Joe Biden won.
4: Do you deny that Joe Biden won the 2020 election?
5: Senator, I'm not an election denier. Joe Biden was certified as the president of the United States.
6: Who won the 2020 election?
5: I'm not going to do this with you.
1: Because you don't want to say it. And people ask me all the time, how is it that Joe Biden got so many votes? Joe Biden didn't get votes. Donald Trump got votes on both sides, votes against and votes for. I don't think people understand when there is hate and anger like the Democrats had, that will cause people to do more than if things are okay or the status quo. And that's what happened. And as far as election interference again, we're hearing all kinds of things. The way I look at this is, and I think it was a Rolling Stone article about the, you know, everybody's like, it's cheating. It's not cheating. But the concerted effort that, as they said in the article, the cabal of groups that joined forces that in many cases were their only thing that they had that was a commonality, for the most part, was their disdain for Trump. Otherwise, there was no commonality. They didn't see the same. They may have been Democrats, progressives, whatever you want to call them, but there was a lot of things that these groups didn't have in common, more than they did have in common outside of Trump. And in that article, they talked about the cabal of all of these groups coming together, including the big tech and the whole nine yards. Now, that's not cheating. It's not. But don't ever, ever underestimate anger and fear to get people to do something. And that's what happened. We were going through the pandemic, all of that stuff, and Trump lost. Say what you want. They're not changing the rules. They're not changing the score of the game. It's over. It's done. That's the other side of it. Spending a lot of time going out and pursuing something when you're in the midst of a war or a kerfuffle, when you've got situations that are going on when it comes to us here at home, as far as the economy. So there's a, and, but this is something that he's going to go. He's going to do it. And not everybody's thrilled by it. John Thune, who a lot of people on the right can't stand.
0: I don't know what he's going to say. Only thing I can tell you is we are focused on the 2026 election. At least I am, and I think most of my colleagues are.
1: Yeah, I think so, too. You have to be, because you're the ones who are running.
0: That election was a closed issue back in 2020. The election in 2026 gives us an opportunity to take a run at and to win one of those seats in Georgia. And we're going to do everything we can to do that. And so, as I said before, I'm focused on 2026.
1: There you go. That's him. A lot of people are mad at him. Pissed. Angry. Why don't you get the SAVE Act? Go look at the SAVE Act. Look, here's the way I look at the SAVE Act. Voter ID, absolutely necessary. I don't know why. Even amongst Democrats, they're fine with it. And this is the way that both sides look at this. If we don't have voter ID, then the left is going to cheat. If we enforce voter ID, the right's going to take it and make it so it becomes virtually impossible for you to have the opportunity to vote, which is hilarious. So that's the way they look at it. They both look like it. If we do this, you guys are trying to cheat. No, you're trying to cheat. No, you're trying to cheat. But as I said earlier, I want you to think about this. Obama was president. Wasn't thrilled by some of the stuff that happened. I think we've talked about that ad nauseum, you know, the Russia, the a lot of the stuff that happened under Obama. Very shady, very fishy. All questions that are fair to ask. But Trump won. Trump's president, and under him, he loses. Biden's president, and under him, he wins. Weird, right? Thomas Massey.
7: You know, we're pushing the SAVE Act, Republicans are, which would require ID to vote and to be an American citizen. And I support that. But I don't think the problem, you know, is that our elections aren't secure, because we control the House, we control the Senate, we control the White House, and in some degree, we control the Supreme Court. So I ask my Republican colleagues, why are you complaining about election fraud? We won all the damn elections. The fraud that's going on is we're not holding ourselves to the promises that we made of fiscal responsibility, putting America first, making America healthy. The problem is we're wasting the opportunity that we were given in these elections, that we won, all of them.
1: Hard to combat that. So you won everything and it's still not good enough. And now what we have, and it's unfortunate, is we have a vast majority of people who are frustrated because they feel like they're not getting the truth. And then you've got the right and the left who go to places that affirm their beliefs, demonize the other side as evil, for the most part, tell half truths to their viewers, listeners, and readers. And now we have a situation where, even though the numbers bear out that there hasn't been widespread fraud or cheating, we don't trust. And I don't think that's going to get any better. Let me know what you think. 323-538-2423. At Chad Benson Show is your X. That is also your Insta, your YouTube, your Facebook, and all of the other things. Love hearing from each and every one of you. We move from there to immigration, ICE, enforcement. Obviously, the shooting in Maine, the shooting in Texas. We need to have serious conversations about what is going on with our immigration and our enforcement. Is it bad training? There is a pattern that is hard to deny. There is. That being said, don't believe everything you read unless you're willing to go deep. And also, if you're not there, it's hard. It's hard to tell what exactly is the truth. How many times do we see people jump in and say all of these things? Oh, it was this person. It was that person's FAFO. And it's a bunch of crap. We don't know all of the particulars. What we do know is we can look at a pattern. as I've talked about, how many shootings since Trump has taken over, again, as president, in Trump 2.0, and see that those numbers are really high. Is that because they're bad at what they do? Or is it because there's more officers engaging more people and some of them are violent? We don't know all the particulars about everything, but there's definitely a serious issue here. And I think we all want to get to the bottom of it. And this goes back to a bigger problem, though. We're sitting here talking about ICE. We're not talking about fixing immigration. We're talking about the response, some tragedies, the vilification of an agency. We're still not dealing with the fact that we have a massive problem when it comes to immigration. And it's not going to be sorted out fighting in the public, which is all too often what happens in politics. And I go back to the fact that, you know, you can't let a tragedy go to waste, right? You always heard that. You can't. And people don't anymore. And they don't even wait. It's everybody takes up their political, you know, weapons of choice, keyboards, microphones, whatever it is, and goes out and they attack each other. And we only care about the immediate reaction. We don't care about what the truth is. Truth is, Biden abandoned the border, let it go to hell. And we had a lot of issues. Trump came in, stopped the border crossings almost immediately. But people that got in here, we don't know who they are. We don't know where they were from. A lot of them applied for asylum. There's so many things. We're not fixing that issue right there. We got the first part right. We stopped the crossings. The second part, it's not been dealt with. And all of us agree, violent criminals, they got to go. Period. Sorry, case closed. Then we need to talk about how we approach the other things. There's so much about this that has just become political theater when we need actual work done. And it's unfortunate. It is unfortunate. It's unfortunate that people have died. It's unfortunate that an organization that was there before Trump, ICE, has been demonized as evil and their Gestapo. So there's a lot that goes into what's happening with ICE. But what happened in Maine was awful. What happened in Texas last week, another tragedy. Conversations that need to be had, investigations that need to take place. We don't live in a time when we allow things to actually come to their conclusion. We instead judge, say insane things at times, demonize, separate, gin up anger, and move on. What do you think? Let me know. 323-538-2423 at Chad Benson Show. That is your X, your Insta, all of those other good things. Love hearing from every single one of you. Bulwark Capital, week from today, Bulwark's doing something amazing. It is called Market Blind Spot. Our buddy Zach is going to lead the charge with the Market Blind Spot. And what is this about? This is about you seeing what it is that Bulwark does, but also finding out that there are so many things out there that are blind spots to most people when it comes to things like investing. They're looking at the shiny objects, not understanding that underneath, because of geopolitical reasons or because of the fact that this thing is a shiny thing and there's any real oomph behind it, that people go out and the next thing you know, a bubble bursts, something happens, you're not prepared for it, your investments in retirement take a hit. You don't want that to happen to you. That's why you need to talk to my friends at Bulwark. It is next week. It's called Market Blind Spot. 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
22: We love it when you reach out to us all the time. 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That's also the sound off line. 323-538-CHAD. You can leave a voicemail there. And like I said, I try to reply to every single person.
23: Hey, Chad. Dave Jenkins here. Listening to your comments on immigration and so forth, I think most normal Americans, I'm not talking party, will agree that if someone's here illegally and they're a criminal, especially a dangerous criminal, yeah, they need to be exported. Problem is, so many of them get back in. So the system is broken. There's no easy fix to it, but part of it could actually be making sure people are properly vetted and that we give proper tools and training to our enforcement.
22: It's like we've been talking about, Dave. It's not just about the border. There's so much more to it, including just not just the enforcement side of it, but you get somebody, you send them back, they're going to come back. That's the yo-yo side of stuff. That is absolutely the yo-yo side of stuff. But there's more to it than that because you got to address a lot of the stuff that's going on the inside. And that's a full-fledged rebuilding of the immigration system, which does anybody really, any administration want to do that? I go back to this over and over again, and maybe I'm wrong. Been wrong before, I'll be wrong again. Issues that go away can't continue to help you raise money or demonize the other side. We talked about with abortion in the past. Once abortion became a state's issue, the feds were pissed because they no longer could raise money off the issue. And how many of them use this to raise money, to demonize the other side? All of them. And because of that, I think that there's no real will to get a fix. What do you think? Let me know. 323-538-2423 at Chad Benson Show. X, Insta, all those other things. Love hearing from all of you right here at the Chad Benson Show. Coming up, hour number two of the program. More on the what's going on with Iran, the latest there. Also, Kalshi. Wait till you see what you can bet on now. Very interesting. You bet on just about anything at this point in time. I think we know that. Talk a little bit about that. The parasite that is cleaning out a lot of people in America. We're going to discuss some of that as well. Plus, the culture war battle that is going on. The left is trying to do everything they can to find the alpha left. Is there an alpha left? Is there? We will discuss that as well. A bunch of other things, including yesterday's World Cup semifinal. If you missed any of the show, grab the podcast. Hour number two straight ahead. Chad Benson Show.
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2: This is a special report from ABC News. I'm Dave Packer. President Trump spoke to the nation in prime time this evening, announcing he was declassifying documents and posting them on the White House website for the public to read. He says they outline evidence of interference in American elections, particularly the one he lost in 2020, accusing countries like China, Venezuela, Russia, and North Korea. And the president making the case for a Save America Act, which would require voting with an ID and in person.
3: Hundreds of thousands of non-citizens and dead people are listed and active on the voter rolls, and yet we still have elections with no voter ID, no proof of citizenship, and tens of millions of ballots floating aimlessly through the mail.
2: As for the 2020 elections, the president's own intelligence officials at the time were presenting assessments to him that showed there was no widespread evidence that would have changed the outcome of the election. This is ABC News. The latest reports on the U.S. economy were mixed. One finds shoppers spent less than economists expected.
4: U.S. consumers purchased $768 billion worth of stuff last month, slightly more than the previous month and more than 6.5% above the level of June 2025. Amazon's Prime Day helped to push up retail sales, but bars and restaurants don't appear to have benefited much from World Cup. Government analysts say receipts from those establishments barely budged last month.
2: ABC's Jim Ryan. Another report shows fewer workers applied for unemployment last week. Lawmakers in Washington, D.C. have passed a bill that would allow foster teens to select their own legal families. It's expected to take effect in September. In Washington state, the Kitsap County Sheriff's Office came to the rescue of a woman who got trapped inside a Tesla operating in pet safe mode when an automatic safety device failed. Dave Packer, ABC News.
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1: Yesterday, a clash between two nations on the football pitch. Not at war, because we got enough of that.
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4: 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Oh, what a goal! One of the greats.
5: Scherrer right across to Marco Tardini.
6: Tola Montiel can win the World Cup for Argentina with this kick.
1: Yes! Yes! And yes, Argentina won yesterday. Argentina

0: England. Much bigger than just the sport itself, obviously. Argentina let England know that afterwards, having pro Falklands, because remember, they fought over the Falklands, and they had, they brought out, like, these homemade signs that said, essentially, that the Falklands are ours. Well, okay, but it was interesting to watch the game, how England failed. Now, you got Sunday's final, you've got Messi, right, the greatest of all time. I think that's undisputable at this point in time. The greatest of all time. He's 39. He's the greatest of all time. And he's taking on Spain, led by a 19-year-old that is following, and at this moment in time in his career, compared to where Messi was when he was 19, Lamine Yamal is further ahead than Messi. Also from Barcelona, trained at the famous La Masia, which is their place that they bring all the kids that they think are going to be something. And he is following in many ways the footsteps of him. So they're going to clash, and he's only 19, 20-year difference. And that's going to take place on Sunday. By the way, I went just to see what the cost of a ticket is. I can get a ticket for the low, low price of $9,500, not counting fees. They expect those, and there's not a lot left. And good luck trying to find some together, at least the two sites I was on. I'm not saying they're not, but good luck with that. The other part of it yesterday was England. England absolutely failed. They had every opportunity to win that game, and they failed. And their fans are pissed and upset, and they're pointing their finger right at the manager.
1: I cannot believe that you score against Argentina, and then you sit back for 35 minutes, and you bring on defenders. Moron. Nah, I've backed this manager all tournament. That is just so... I've never seen England in a World Cup final. We'll never have a better f***ing chance. And he f***ing parks the bus. Why is Harry Kane still on the f***ing pitch? And the worst of it is, nobody liked it. No English fan has liked this for 25 minutes. We've all been going, you're not even defending well. Why are you parking the bus when you can't defend? They've hit the post, they've missed sitters. They'll score. They'll win it. That parking the bus crap works until you run into the wrong team. I thought we bought Thomas Tuchel in to take us to the next level. Correct me if I'm wrong, we got to the semi-final with Southgate. I'm f***ing fuming with this. Oh, I just don't f***ing believe this.
0: I have to be honest, watching some of these people lose their mind. This is Talk Sport. It used to be the station I worked at before. It's called Talk Radio UK. It's now called Talk Sport. Let's just say they too are angry about what took place.
2: Same old crap. Same old guff. This is what we brought you in for. We brought you in for this moment. We got rid of Southgate because he bottled it. Because he weren't brave. We brought you in for now to make that decision. We're 1-0 up in a World Cup semi-final. Bring on Rashford. Bring on Saka. And if they score, they score. But at least we're going to go down fighting. We fell out of the World Cup in disgrace because of him. Because of him. And we brought him in for this job. This is what we brought him in for, to get us over this line. And it's the same old England, same old crap, same old guff that I have to watch every tournament that we're in. And it's the managers tucked us up again, tucked us up. We're dead on our feet. Got Morgan Rogers playing right wing, Jude Bellingham on the left. Brings on Nico Riley. We can't get out. Harry Kane's done nothing. He's dead. Nothing. Got nothing left.
3: I don't.
2: I can't believe it, Jace. Well, no. Jace, I can't believe it. No, it's a disgrace.
3: It
2: should be sacked.
0: So that's how they felt. And they're talking about the coach, Thomas Tuchel. People were asking me yesterday what happened. I said, it's a simple thing. I was talking to my son about it. You can't play prevent defense. It never works. Doesn't work in the NFL. Doesn't work in college. All it prevents you from doing is winning. England scored a goal, and then they went into a shell. So they were playing better, having more of the game and more of the opportunities. They scored the goal, and they decided to, as they say, and we've used the urban word today, park the bus. And guess what? Bus wasn't big enough, and Messi, something switched, and Messi. And that team plays for him, and he plays for the nation, as well as them. And it was incredible, no doubt about that. Oh, it's going to be, tomorrow we're going to go over, you know, the teams and Spain, and what's Spain like in the whole nine yards, but what a game yesterday.

0: No doubt about that. Meanwhile, across the ocean, Iran.
1: U.S. aircraft fired at an oil tanker that attempted to violate the U.S. blockade on Iranian ports. CENTCOM says the tanker ignored multiple warnings not to make port at Karg Island. That's the Iranian oil terminal on the Persian Gulf. The president has been briefed in the Situation Room on options to expand the war. President Trump has once again threatened to blow up Iranian infrastructure. The White House might be keen to project strength, but Iran is showing no signs of backing down.
0: No, they're not. They're not. And Trump the other night said he's not taking boots off the ground as a possibility. So it's not putting them on the ground yet, but the possibility is there that we may get boots on the ground, which is frightening. And that moves from the kerfuffle that we see now to something much greater. And Robert Pape, if you guys don't know who he is, University of Chicago, Illinois, is a guy who is for years advised presidents, advised the Pentagon, and he has a thing called the escalation trap. And if you go back and you look through history, there is a pattern as something starts out as this and then goes from point A to point B and then points B to C. And then all of a sudden you are in it, and it's not something where it is just a bombing of something. It becomes boots on the ground. And that is the fear that he has, because we have now gone past the first two and we're into, we're going to have to make a decision. And that decision looks like we're going to have boots on the ground.
2: Now, what is that dilemma? Either we physically take Hormuz back, and you're seeing President Trump repositioning forces to do that, and we can talk about the details, including the ground operations, or we don't, and you get what I call stage four, which is Iran becomes the fourth center of world power over the next year or so. It continues to control Hormuz and reap all the economic benefits from that. It spreads its sphere of influence here to basically go from Lebanon to the Red Sea to the Gulf, and you see they're basically beginning to do that. And then in about 18 months, they develop nuclear weapons. So this is the actual trajectory of what it means to simply not take Hormuz back, to walk away.
0: Yes. So that seems to be the dilemma, the escalation trap. Will we or won't we? I don't know. One of the things he's talked about as well, and we'll get to a little bit later next hour, which you got to make sure you're tuning in to that, some really interesting stuff. But the reason that the MOU failed, and this thing that I have talked about, it's really interesting. I'm kind of ahead of all this. Oh, yeah, that's right. I do this for a living for a lot of you out there who just think I just show up and turn on a microphone. I actually do study and talk to people every day. The fact that, you know, when you heard him talking several weeks ago about this war and the fear of Hoover, that's a big deal. That's a fear that he's going to put us in a position where we start to see the economy and everything go sideways. And he goes from being what he in his mind perceives the greatest president of all time to Hoover. And he doesn't want that. No, not J. Edgar. Oh, God, you guys are wacky. Speaking of wacky, how's your stomach? Is it okay? Are you sure?
3: The intestinal illness called cyclosporiasis that causes fatigue, fever, and an explosive upset stomach is now on the rise in 34 states, with the CDC reporting nearly 7,000 confirmed or probable cases. The epicenter is in Michigan, where doctors tell us they typically see less than 50 cases per year. Now it's up to 600 per day.
0: Yeah. Yeah. Not very good. I think we know that. It's funny. She said explosive upset stomach. Our news guy, my local station here, he loves it because he can't stop saying explosive diarrhea. And it's not just him. I've seen a lot of even people on, they just kind of have a smile on their face because they feel like they get to get away with something. Here's the question. Where the hell did this come from?
3: The epicenter is in Michigan, where doctors tell us they typically see less than 50 cases per year. Now it's up to 600 per day. Health officials there say the outbreak could be tied to lettuce or salad greens, but nationwide, federal officials still have not identified a cause.
0: We don't know what the cause is. What we do know is it's a crappy thing to get. See what I did there? See with the funny and the The difference between this, though, and the norovirus, all seriousness, norovirus lasts a couple days. This can last several weeks. So, just putting that out there. I think the best bet is eat donuts, don't eat vegetables, at least at this moment in time, and maybe some fruits. Just eat donuts, and you'll be fine. Not long term, but short term. That makes sense. Let me know what you think. 323-538-2423. At Chad Benson Show is your X and Insta. 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
0: Yahoo and Smodrich and Ben Gavir and all of them have gone to the point where they have made themselves an outcast because of the never-ending wars and the battles that they are fighting and the expansion of which they say they're not doing, but it looks like they're doing. And it's interesting to watch this thing play itself out. Yesterday, there was a vote. Didn't pass to stop funding Israel. But it's not going anywhere. It isn't. And they are throwing money at influencers, doing everything they possibly can. Yesterday, Rogan had J.D. Vance on. And one of the things they talked about was the war. Israel, the influence.
22: Israel is affecting American political judgment.
23: I mean, I certainly think that there are a lot of talking points and there are a lot of arguments that make their way into American political discourse. I think there are a lot of social media campaigns that definitely influence Americans and affect Americans. Do I think that it's been dispositive on any particular issue? Like, I think that's a much more difficult question.
22: Do you think that we would have started this war in Iran without the influence of Israel?
23: I think the president, completely separate from any influence from Israel, believes very strongly, and again, I agree with this, that Iran should not have a nuclear weapon.
22: Right,
23: and
22: but
23: I think
22: after
23: he was willing
22: we
23: to do things,
22: bombed them in June, right, that was the initial attack, right?
23: June of last year.
22: Yeah.
23: Midnight Hammer, yeah.
22: Right.
0: 323-538-2423. At Chad Benson Show is your X, Insta, all of the other things right here on the Chad Benson Show.
22: Do you think he would have continued with the most recent campaign if it wasn't for the influence of Israel?
23: Yes, I do.
22: Really?
23: I do. Yeah.
0: No chance. That's coming from me. I don't think so. I don't think Iran should have a nuclear weapon. That being said, do I think we'd be in this situation right now? No, I do not. What do you think? Do you think Israel played a huge role in this? Let me know. And again, you can hear Vance there doing everything he can to try to talk around the issue of Israel. I mean, you know, look, he's been critical, once again, of the government. And see, that's the thing. If you can't criticize another country's government because they have such a massive influence in our government, what are we doing? You know, when somebody criticizes another country's government in the way that they act, right, whether it's Xi or what, we're not saying, well, you're anti, you know, you're definitely got some Asian phobia there. You know, whatever baloney did throw out, you're a racist for saying that. Israel is that government where you come out and you say, I believe their government is leading them to ruin. I think they have fundamentally changed everything in the way that the world is viewing them. And in doing so, have hurt themselves for decades. And people are like, that's because you're anti-Semitic. I never once mentioned the Jews. I mentioned Israel and a government, not the Jewish people. And because of that, you get called or labeled something, which, as we all know, is ridiculous. We've got some more of J.D. Vance on yesterday. He had some interesting things to say. He was on with Rogan. We'll talk a bit about that, among other things. Still have the Urban Word of the Day as well. Chad Benson Show.
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1: Tonight, Trump's going to give a primetime address to the nation about election frogs. Fraud, not frogs. And I thought it would be more Venezuela. By all accounts, it looks like it's going to be China. And it's not really, from what I understand and what I've been told, the people I talk to say, it is more kind of not we've caught you, but that there were opportunities for nefariousness to happen. That's what I'm hearing. And a lot of you guys out there believe that it was stolen. And you do. And I don't think any amount of evidence in some way is going to shape your thought and belief on that. But I want to hear from you. 323-538-2423 at Chad Benson Show. That is your X, your Insta, and everything else. And you can leave a message as well.
2: Hey, Chad. Good afternoon. Hey, man. I firmly believe there was cheating going on in the 2020 elections. Because you look at everybody that voted county by county across the United States, and I'm starting back with Bill Clinton, George W., Barack Obama, then all of a sudden you get to Joe Biden and Kamala Harris. Well, Joe Biden's got this huge commanding lead. Well, then they replace him, and where's the support for Kamala? If Joe Biden won by that big a threshold, why didn't it carry over to Kamala? Why didn't it? Because that tells me there was definitely some kind of cheating going on. Now, do they have proof? I think there is proof out there. Has it been buried by these people? It's all been, everybody's been bought off on this, just about. I don't care what anybody says. Just like with the Supreme Court, they've been bought and paid for. That's the thing. But there is proof that that 2020 election was stolen. There's no way in the world that Joe Biden got that many votes when none of the rest of them ever have. That's just my opinion.
1: And where do we start? Well, first, you've said that doesn't matter what anybody says, that's what you believe. So at that point in time, it doesn't matter. A proof means very little. Facts mean very little. You've got it in your mind that this is what's happened. How did Joe get so many and Kamala didn't? Because Kamala wasn't a good candidate. The votes that Joe got, a lot of them weren't for Joe. They were against Trump. They were for a different path on the COVID pandemic. But they weren't for Joe. They weren't. So let's take that into account. They weren't for Joe so much as they were against Trump and a lot of what was going on with COVID. And if you don't believe that, even if I give you proof and all the proof that's out there that it isn't, you know, rigged and it wasn't stolen, if you're not going to believe that, then what do you do at that point in time? My suggestion to you is a diet of not the same things you've been watching. And it's been shown out there that if you give yourself a break from constant barrage of everything you've seen, over time, that hardcore anger and belief starts to fade. Doesn't mean you change who you are. It just means now you're getting a different perspective. And I think you could use a different perspective, because if you believe that the conservative justices are bought off, I mean, you know, it's like, what do you say at that point in time? Except what I've been saying, which is you need a steady diet of something that is not Newsmax, One American News, Fox News. And I'm not saying that you go somewhere else that's totally the opposite. I'm just saying that, you know, when you go and you find nonpartisan, not infotainment opinionated news organizations, you find stuff that's just about delivering the facts and data, which is hard, people start to change. And if you don't believe me,
0: you know, every data, every study that's ever been done on this shows that that's the case. That if you take a break, you know, there was a big study that happened a few years ago where people who are diehard Fox viewers didn't watch it for a month. All of them, 100%. Stop believing in election denialism. Their positions about the Republican Party changed. All sorts of things. They were less likely to be susceptible to conspiracies. That was only 30 days. And it's not that they became converts, but it's that you create space for other stories of facts to get in there, for conversations and new connections to be built.
1: And that's what you need. And that's what I implore everybody to do. Go look at all sides of things. And you come to find out that it's not that you, again, it's not that you're becoming a convert. You're not abandoning your beliefs. What you're doing is you're allowing more in there and you're starting to see a bigger picture rather than the narrow one in that echo chamber you're looking at. Because when you hear that guy, nice guy, but he's like, I know it was stolen. I don't have proof, but I know it's out there and nobody can tell me different. It's a hard thing. It's a hard thing when somebody's already at that point where you can't tell me anything different. What do you think? 323-538-2423 at Chad Benson Show. That is your X, your Insta, all those other good things. Yesterday is a perfect example of what you've got right now in this world of politics where the Republicans right now are focusing on socialism, communism, you know, that kind of stuff. It's what it's all about. Socialism and communism. It's here. I mean, we know the other day with Mike Johnson coming out and basically saying we need $350 billion. And then he starts going on about communism in our country. And so yesterday, Joe Rogan had on J.D. Vance and they got to talking about socialism.
3: Does the socialism thing scare me? Yes. Is it the wrong solution? Yes. But one thing I try to persuade my fellow Republicans of is socialism is the alternative if we don't have a pathway to give people a sense that the system is not rigged and that the American dream is attainable. That's like our job. That's what we have to do. I'm not saying Rome was built in a day. It's not going to be easy to undo some of these economic trends. But man, we ran the experiment. We ran the experiment of offshoring all of our industrial jobs, of becoming a services and finance economy, and allowing Wall Street to come in and buy every asset of modern life and turn it into an investable, you know, line goes up asset. And what has that done? It's created a generation of kids who kind of are attracted to socialism. You have to fix that problem.
4: Well, with kids that do feel, and you're correct, and I agree with you, the system is rigged. Kids feel like there are no options other than to burn it down.
3: Yes.
4: And that's the problem. And because they feel very frustrated.
3: And this is part of our job, is to provide an option that isn't burn it down, but is not just doing the same things that we've done for the past
4: 40 years. They're also terrified.
1: Yeah. We offshored, we did all of those things. We could talk about that. It wasn't just about, you know, offshoring everything. We also became a price-based society. We wanted things cheap, wanted cheap goods. And when you want to find out why kids are pissed, frustrated, and angry, when they look and they think, you know, look at all the modern trappings we have, but the everyday stuff that we need is out of control. As far as price, you feel like no matter what you do, you're getting further and further away from anything. And I remind you, who's the biggest voting block? It's no longer the boomers. Millennials are bigger. Then you throw in Gen Z and coming soon, you know, Generation Alpha. They're frustrated. They're coming out. They got tons of debt. They got all this stuff and they hear about all these amazing opportunities that are going to be available. Then they get out here and find out none of that stuff's true. Everybody is telling them they don't work hard, they're not doing this, they're not doing that, they're failing, all of these things. And then you go look at the data and you think, wait a minute here, you guys are wealthy and you're getting richer every day. And they're like, no, it's no different than in my day. That's BS. The data said something different.
5: So in the United States, over 50 years, the only people who benefited directly from economic growth and productivity gains were the people in the top 10%, and the majority of benefit went to the top 1%. And that is the problem. And that is trillions of dollars a year that used to be wages for ordinary Americans and now ends up in the pockets of the richest people, by the way, utilizing precisely the mechanisms that Dan just outlined. And what we have done is we have massively tilted the economic playing field, which once favored small and medium-sized businesses and local companies, towards these giant corporations. We used to have an economy that actively encouraged small businesses and entrepreneurship.
1: Yes. Do we have that anymore? No, we have crony capitalism. You know, I hear kids say, capitalism doesn't work. No, crony capitalism is what you're seeing. It doesn't encourage the competition the way that people think. Why? Because the big companies want to do what? They want tons of regulations, because the more it's regulated, and I know that sounds weird, the more of a barrier it is for their competition to get involved. But they're already set, and they're living there. And then they hear about, they go back out. Oh, what about the trickle down?
5: If you believe that prosperity trickles down from the top, you're going to enact a certain set of policies. If you believe that growth is built from the middle out, you will make an entirely different set of policies. If you believe that the middle class is a consequence of economic growth, you will go one way. If you believe that the thriving middle class is the cause of growth, you will do a completely different set of things in terms of policy. All of them aligned with what Dan wants. But that's where you have to start. Those are the meta questions that you have to answer. And then you deduce logically to all of the things that Dan prefers. But you have to start up here. You have to start with the set of ideas that govern how people see economic cause and effect. And that is what this is.
1: Economic cause and effect. And people look and they go, well, do we get it trickle down from the government? Or does it trickle down from private business? We need to encourage more small business. We need to encourage more people to be risk takers. But at the same time, you have to understand that this entire system right now is built by people who are living their best life at the expense of a lot of other people. And I'm not one of these guys. I don't buy the socialism crap. It doesn't work. Sorry, it doesn't work. And I'm not talking about communism, right? That's the scare tactic. I'm talking about straight old socialism. They tried it in Sweden. The last true, pure socialist chance that they took was Sweden, and it bankrupt them. But crony capitalism is failing, and you will get people that will eventually say, well, this isn't working here. Crony capitalism, no capitalism. We better figure something out because you guys have let us down, and we can't let it get to that. But do I understand why they're pissed? Absolutely. 100%. What do you think? Let me know. 323-538-2423 at Chad Benson Show. That is your X, your Insta, your YouTube, your Facebook, and all those other things. 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It's a webinar. 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
18: I was in the middle of the Atlantic Ocean when it happened. 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We were in total darkness.
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0: Benson Show.
1: We're still continuing our Urban Word of the Day soccer styles. The World Cup continues to go on, and boy, do we have a couple good ones for you today.
0: Now it's time for the Urban Word of the Day. The young have a vocabulary all their own, and we break it down for you. It's called the Urban Word of the Day.
1: Man, we got a worldie. What? A worldie. Yesterday, Argentina down one. Enzo Fernandez took a couple shots, just missed. You could see that he was sizing up, getting a feel of what he needed to do. Then he got a chance, and he hit a worldie. A shot that it was out of this world. Worldie is one of those ones that you've heard. Several of you chimed in yesterday and said, Chad, you kept saying park the bus. I heard that 100 times yesterday because, yeah, that's what they did. England parked the bus, and it didn't work at all. Another thing you're going to hear is game of two halves, and that's what it was. A game of two halves in a half. But a worldie, that is absolutely what happened yesterday with Enzo Fernandez to tie the game. Worldie is your urban word of the day. It was such a hell of a game yesterday, wasn't it? Just incredible. Just watching it, you could feel it. I kept saying, I was telling Jack, we were texting back and forth. I'm like, it's coming because England did park the bus. I don't know what they were doing. They got the lead, and they decided that's all they needed. And against this team, Argentina, you need more than all of that. And you're also not that team. There is a team that may be able to park the bus, but you're not that team. And it proved out yesterday. You got to continue to play the game. 323-538-2423 at Chad Benson Show was your X, your Insta, your YouTube, Facebook, and all of those other good things. If you're missing the show, grab the podcast. Helps us out right here on the Chad Benson Show. Coming up, hour number three. Talk a little bit more about tonight's big speech by the Donald. What is it about besides election interference? Could we hear some stuff about ICE? Could we hear some stuff about Iran? Talk a little bit more about that. Got your What's Trending segment as well. Also, is that stomach thing, is it spreading everywhere? Should we worry more and more about it? Can you catch it from other people? A lot of questions being asked. We'll set the record straight on that because we're not doctors, but we do listen to doctors, which is crazy, I know. Got a bunch of other good stuff on the way. If you're missing the show, shame on you, grab the podcast. Hour number three is straight ahead. This is the Chad Benson Show.
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4: This is a special report from ABC News. I'm Dave Packer. Ahead of the 2026 midterms, President Trump in a primetime speech to the nation talking about 2020, sowing seeds of doubt in the nation's election system.
5: Tonight, I'm announcing the immediate declassification and release of critical intelligence, revealing shocking vulnerabilities in our election infrastructure.
4: And those declassified documents released on the website of the White House.
5: The third set of documents we are releasing proves that for many years, Americans were blatantly lied to about the security of our election infrastructure, including electronic voting machines and ballot counting systems, dishonest almost all.
4: Mr. Trump said the best way to protect us in voting is to pass a Save America Act. Reaction from across the aisle was harsh. Senate Minority Leader Chuck Schumer calling it a, quote, desperate attempt to preserve his political power. This is ABC News. The FDA has approved the first of its kind pill that can drastically reduce cholesterol that's previously only been available with expensive injectable drugs. Do your hands hurt when you use the phone?
6: Texting thumb can describe phone-related pains caused by tired-out tendons and achy joints, like stiffness, throbbing near the knuckle, and a clicking sensation when bending the thumb. If not treated, you could get carpal tunnel and arthritis. A doc at the University of Kentucky Healthcare Hand Center says limit phone time or take short breaks. Mix up postures. Switch hands to type. Use a different finger. Use the voice-to-text feature. Circle and ring-shaped grip accessories attached to the back of the phone.
4: ABC's Chuck Sievertson. Researchers say a new species of monkey has been discovered in the Democratic Republic of Congo, now named Colobus congionensis, with pink-orange lips, researchers say was discovered hiding in the forests. Dave Packer, ABC News.
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1: Tonight, Trump delivers a primetime speech about...
2: President Trump set to deliver a rare primetime address to the nation tonight. A source familiar with the speech says it will focus in part on election integrity and some of his administration's findings regarding the 2020 election.
3: It doesn't get bigger because without free and fair elections, you don't have a country.
2: The courts, election experts, and even some members of Trump's cabinet during his first term have repeatedly stressed there was no widespread voter fraud. But in a tense Senate confirmation hearing Wednesday, the president's pick for Director of National Intelligence, Jay Clayton, repeatedly danced around questions about that election, refusing to directly acknowledge Joe Biden won.
4: Do you deny that Joe Biden won the 2020 election?
5: Senator, I'm not an election denier. Joe Biden was certified as the president of the United States.
6: Who won the 2020 election?
5: I'm not going to do this with you.
1: He's not doing it with you. Of course he's not going to do it, because Trump would be, what are you doing? You have to stick to the story. It was stolen. It was stolen. It was stolen. Now, are we going to find out if it's stolen tonight? Probably not. What we're going to find out is, there's going to be more doubt put into everybody's mind. That's it. Trump is still trying to.

0: everybody's mind. That's it. Trump is still trying to relitigate something that doesn't matter at this point in time. What does the data say? The data says that there's a minuscule amount, and I mean a minuscule amount of cheating. And by cheating, not a coordinated effort, people just voting when they shouldn't have. Maybe they thought they could, they couldn't. I mean, just, it's so small, according to every report. Now, we don't have to believe reports, right? I guess if you don't want to, you don't have to. But we should ask the question, if we're not going to believe reports, if we're not going to believe the studies, if we're not going to believe the things, then what are we doing? I think tonight, from what I understand, a lot of the focus is going to be on China. Did China do something? Are they the ones who are doing stuff? Which is interesting. Several of you reached out, contacted the show, saying, you know what? I'd like to chime in about election stuff.
1: Dear President, we'll be speaking about some voting irregularities that he's come across, you know, supposedly some huge numbers. I don't know the details of it. My gut feel is that our president is looking for a way to say, look, until we can clean up this election mess, no midterms. There's not going to be any national elections until we can secure the vote and until we're sure that all voting, the voting populace is properly vetted and everybody who should vote has voted. That's a good way to not lose control because the handwriting is on the wall. This has been a mess, and there's just no way to express it cleanly and clearly. And so to avoid getting put out, to avoid losing power, that will be his approach. Now, this is what's funny to me. President Trump cares less about the midterms, which way it goes. It's more about trying to save the Republican Party, those seats that quite a few of them could be at risk, not all, but that's not a big deal there. This is just an avenue by which to either delay or totally cancel the midterms until they feel like they have a fair and clean election process. All right, that's it from me.
0: Now, do I think that's possible? Anything is possible. Do I think Trump might want to do that? Man, if you do that, you're going to get, first of all, you're going to get hell like you cannot believe from within inside the party. Okay. But also, while you're courting MAGA, that is a small portion of people that may get on board with that. There will be a lot more Republicans and independents that will lose their mind. That to me, if he tried to do that, I think that could be the end of the Republican Party as we know it, which I think is how much of the Republican Party is still the Republican Party. I mean, conservatives, Reagan conservatives, whatever you want to call it, you know, Brinkley conservative. How much of that's left? I have no idea. But I just think that if he tried to do that, and again, what are we talking about? We're talking about an election that you won under Biden, but you're going back to an election you lost under you.
2: You know, we're pushing the SAVE Act, Republicans are, which would require ID to vote and to be an American citizen. And I support that. But I don't think the problem, you know, is that our elections aren't secure because we control the House, we control the Senate, we control the White House, and in some degree, we control the Supreme Court. So I asked my Republican colleagues, why are you complaining about election fraud? We won all the damn elections. The fraud that's going on is we're not holding ourselves to the promises that we made of fiscal responsibility, putting America first, making America healthy. The problem is we're wasting the opportunity that we were given in these elections, that we won all of them.
0: Yeah. Thomas Massey there. Debt growing every single day. Inflation up because we're in a war that is ridiculous. I mean, we can go on and on about all of the stuff, but that's just the reality of it. And yeah, it's been wasted. There's no doubt it's been wasted, this opportunity. He came in with

0: with a bit of a mandate. And to say that he has knocked it out the park would be an absolute bold-faced lie. And you could look at Iran as a perfect example of something that we shouldn't be in, but we're in. And the question is, are we going to get in deeper? Professor Pate from University of Chicago in Illinois. He is the guy who's advised, including Trump, several presidents, and studied for years and modeled for decades the escalation trap. Okay? This is where you get in thinking A, but then it didn't work out. So you go to B. And then you go to C. And then all of a sudden, you're in. It is escalated. And he says, and he's been saying, as have I, we're on that path. Potential boots on the ground. The dilemma is out there, he says.
1: So as you'll recall, there have been three core stages of the escalation trap. Stage one is where you have regime change bombing that kills leaders but leaves America weaker, because you get a stage two, which is, although we kill the leaders and hit targets, Iran lashes back in a horizontal escalation campaign and takes Hormuz and now controls 20% of the world's energy. And the we will take every effort. We tried punishment campaign for 6 weeks, air power, that failed. We tried 2 month blockade, that failed. And we are still where we are with stage three, which is the ground power dilemma.
0: And that is the dilemma, because Trump has not ruled it out on ground. And ground goes from a kerfuffle, whatever we want to call it, that we talk about here, to not make it a war. That changes everything. But if we don't now, have we put ourselves in a position that if we don't, have we made them a world power now? And our actions here have gone from, well, this should be easy, to, oh my God, we're going to have to make serious decisions.
1: Now, what is that dilemma? Either we physically take Hormuz back, and you're seeing President Trump repositioning forces to do that, and we can talk about the details, including the ground operations, or we don't, and you get what I call stage four, which is Iran becomes the fourth center of world power over the next year or so. It continues to control Hormuz and reap all the economic benefits from that. It spreads its sphere of influence here to basically go from Lebanon to the Red Sea, to the Gulf, and you see they're basically beginning to do that. And then in about 18 months, they develop nuclear weapons. So this is the actual trajectory of what it means to simply not take Hormuz back, to walk away.
0: And that's where we're finding ourselves at this moment in time. And that's not a good situation. And the question needs to be asked, why again are we in this? What exactly does the end game look like? I know I get the, oh, it's about them not having nuclear weapons. We can talk about that all the time. So who gets to decide that? Because you didn't believe our intelligence. So, I mean, the escalation trap feels like it's very trappy, at least at this moment in time. We shall see. Meanwhile, would you like to bet on that?
2: Kalshi, one of the two largest prediction markets, has notified federal regulators it plans to let users bet on the percentage of canceled flights at any given airport, and if that rate of cancellations would rise or fall. The company already offers similar bets for New York's JFK and Chicago's O'Hare, but this new plan would extend well beyond those, covering airports nationwide.
0: What? Yeah. So now you can bet on delays. You can bet on anything in this day and age. Isn't that crazy? Should we be surprised? I mean, it's, that's what? Yeah. Look at all the pilots are like, you know what we should do? We should all delay here. We should lay some big money. Oh, that'd be crazy. Yeah, I know. I mean, it'd be good for us. I mean, just, you know, we just delay just a little bit. Smidge. Not to stop down. So we'll see how this goes. Oh, Lord. Flipping coins. You name it. People can bet on it. 323-538-2423. At Chet Benson Show. That is your X, your Insta, your YouTube, everything right there. We love hearing from all of you. Got a little what's trending straight ahead. But first, Incogni. I-N-C-O-G-N-I. 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Coming up, a little what's trending. Also, our buddy Eric Bushman from KRLD is going to join the program to talk about Dallas and the other cities as they bid adieu to the World Cup. Chad Benson Show. 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
0: We're going to start with the Christopher Nolan's The Odyssey. Rave reviews. Amazing. Incredible. Blah, blah, blah. That comes out. Is it today? I think it comes out, well, tonight, whatever you want to call it. House passes a bill that would make daylight savings time permanent and sends it to the Senate. Now, the last time it got through the Senate and then it didn't get through the House. So we'll see how this thing goes. Obviously, World Cup, Lionel Messi, Argentina. What do you going to say, right? Hegseth orders the military to screen troops for testosterone. Trump's big speech tonight, addressing the nation. Election fraud, voting machine issues. We're going to find out. Is it the Chinese? Is it the Venezuelans? Who is it? Over to the magical world of Google. Number one trending thing, not even close. England's loss yesterday against Argentina, massive. Number two trending thing is Argentina, Spain. Massive, massive, massive. And then you've got all of the players trending. The Open Championship, that would be golf. Sylvester Stallone. So I play Rocky. Trailer debuted yesterday. It's very interesting. The guy looks like him. It sounds like him too. You know, it's just, it's phenomenal. It's phenomenal, the look. Las Malvinas is trending. That is what the Argentinian players held a banner up yesterday that says that Las Malvinas, basically the Falkland Islands, are Argentinian. It did not go over well. And finally, over to X. Much more political, but it doesn't matter because Argentina is the number one trending thing. Followed by Messi. Trump and his primetime address is also trending as well. Now you know it's trending. And we give it to you right here on the Chad Benson Show. ESPYs as well as the parasite Psilosporiasis? Is that what it is? The exploding parasite diarrhea? You guys know where I'm going with this. And I know what you guys are thinking. I don't think that was right. It's Psilosporiasis. Psilosporiasis. I call it Uncle Sam's Revenge. So there's more than 1,700 cases as of now across 34 states. 5,100 additional cases require analysis. Out of that, 141 people have been hospitalized. That's about 9%. And nobody has died from this. To give you, has this happened before? Have we had an outbreak? Well, this time last year, we had 249 cases of this. So it spreads through contaminated food and water, prolonged explosive diarrhea, cramping, nausea, but without the vomiting, fatigue, weight loss, and it could last a while. So if you're having any of these, So people call it the Montezuma's revenge. This is Uncle Sam's revenge. Or this is more like produce aisle revenge, hence the reason why we don't eat fruits and vegetables on the Chad Benson Show. And the issue also with this is nobody knows exactly what's causing it. Is it fruits? Is it vegetables? Is it a particular area from which this is coming? Nobody really knows. 323-538-2423 at Chad Benson Show. That is your X, your Insta, and all the other good things. This is the Chad Benson Show.

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1: TikTok recently conducted a global survey to find out how people felt about using its platform. So what did they find? We asked Cassie Taylor from TikTok.
2: People are feeling a lot right now. 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So that's takeaway one. The second is audiences are shifting away from passive consumption to active creation. So as a creator, how are you bringing the community into your creative process? And then the third, consumption behaviors are really changing. So people are moving away from kind of this idea of impulsive buying. And so building that trust longer term versus kind of that impulse buying.
1: 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That's TikTok.com.
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1: Two games left. Two games. That's it. It's time to talk World Cup.
2: Oh, how about that?
3: 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Oh, what a goal! One of the greats.
4: Scherrer right across to Marco Tardini.
5: We haven't been able to control the play in midfield the way that Maradona has been able to do. And he's helping England again.
6: Tola Montiel can win the World Cup for Argentina with this kick. Yes!
1: Oh, yesterday, what a game. Messi's magic all over again. We've got the final set now. We've got Spain and Argentina. Argentina trying to go back-to-back. First time since, what, 62? When Brazil did it. And it's going to be incredible. It is. Yesterday, though, Messi did what Messi does. They were down 1-0. England then decided, we're going to park the bus. And they did. And it wasn't big enough. And what ended up happening? Messi sets up the first one, an incredible worldie, as we say, for Enzo Fernandez. And then Lautaro Martinez, off the bench, scores the winning goal that, how should I say this, kids, sent our buddy Andres Cantor into ecstasy.
7: Macalister libre! Macalister palo otra vez! Viva Messi! Primero, fans! 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Oh!

0: I love listening to Andres Cantor. He loses his voice because he lives for it. And because he's Argentinian, he's one of the number one voices of football, soccer globally. Just beloved by so many people. And how many commercials have you seen him on this World Cup? But it has been an incredible World Cup. It has been arguably one of the top two or three World Cup, maybe heading to the top World Cup of all time, and which is awesome. But that includes the cities as well. Can we just say the cities across the board have done an amazing job? There's been a few hiccups here and there. Name a place that hasn't hosted some huge event and not had a hiccup here or there. But what so many people thought was going to happen, what so many people thought was going to materialize, hasn't materialized. The cities have been awesome. The fans here, as well as the ones that have come here, have loved every second of it. It's just been amazing. It has. And one of those places is Dallas. Our buddy, Eric Bushman from Dallas, KRLD, is going to join the program right now. Eric, you started this adventure a year and a half ago. And which is amazing. And now that it's ending across the board, it's ended in Dallas. There's still some things I think going on, but the reality is now that it's come to an end, a little sadness on your part. What are you going to remember? What are you going to miss?
1: Yeah, and really the only thing that we still have, I mean, Dallas is going to serve a purpose, at least just like all the other host cities. You have the FIFA Fan Festival that continues. That remains open for the last two games, the bronze medal game on Saturday and then the final game on Sunday. Those will be open, but that's, you know, just one small cog there in here. But the main events is pretty much over, at least when it comes to the matches at Dallas Stadium. We could take those tarps off, the AT&T logo. I had a friend of mine reach out to me on social media when I had posted, I'm going to really miss saying Dallas Stadium in Arlington. And she works for AT&T. And she said, what's wrong with you? You know, so I know that people are going to be happy getting their corporate sponsorships back on the national stage when it comes to sports. But it really is kind of amazing how this came and this went, at least from the Dallas perspective. Dallas had 9 matches. No other host city had that many. Not only that many matches at AT&T Stadium in Arlington, but also you have the International Broadcast Center that continues to operate in downtown Dallas in the Kay Bailey Hutchison Convention Center. And that will actually remain open for some time to come. They don't just shut that down at 6 o'clock on July 19th. That is something that will operate. From my understanding, it will be operational into August. So, but eventually that will come to a close as well. This has been something incredible. I know the city manager was talking about how this is an opportunity to continue Dallas's reputation as a center for business and innovation, and this has helped shape Dallas for decades to come. And she made the point, even with hundreds of thousands of people coming into Dallas for a period of time and seeing it with their own eyes for maybe the only time in their life, billions of people got to see Dallas on television on a global stage. And so everybody's kind of celebrating this as many wins as humanly possible.
0: There's no doubt about that. And I'm going to say something else. You know, all these places have done amazing things. But, you know, prior to the World Cup starting, there were several naysayers about whether or not America could host the World Cup, which was a joke. I mean, and the stadiums were not ready. And two of the biggest naysayers, their first two games were SoFi, a.k.a. Los Angeles Stadium, and AT&T, a.k.a. Dallas Stadium, Arlington. And the only thing they could say is, we got it wrong. These stadiums are better than anything we have ever seen.
1: Yeah, as a matter of fact, I want to say that the only place where I have seen a lot of complaints, and not significant ones, just a lot of little things that have been somewhat annoying, it has come out of New York, New Jersey, and where it comes to, you know, some seating arrangements. And of course, the fact that transportation costs a heck of a lot more temporarily to get where it needs to go. There have been similar complaints in Boston. I'm unaware of any significant complaints in Dallas, and I have yet expect to see really anything on a significant level coming out of Los Angeles. And just from, you know, looking at it, at least on television, and I'm sure people who were there, the what blows you away when you see it up close has been what you see at AT&T Stadium in Arlington and what you see at SoFi. And for me, when we're so used to seeing, I was talking with a coworker about this the other day when we were watching the final semi. When in Dallas, we get so used to seeing the colors assigned to a football team at all of these stadiums. You know, when we see the stadium in New York, for example, where if it's the Giants, we're familiar with it, places filled with blue. If it's the Jets, it's filled with green. In Dallas, it's filled with navy blue. At Arrowhead, it's nothing but red. And to see these stadiums filled with all of these different colors has been, you know, at first it was kind of jarring. Like, you don't, your brain's not computing this. And then it was just so, I would use the word amazing to see what these different stadiums are capable of doing. And we have proven to FIFA, we have proven to the world, if you have an event like this and you need stadiums that the U.S. can build, we're here for you. And I think this is just going to mean even more opportunities for this country.
0: No doubt about that. Talking to Eric Bushman to talk about the World Cup as it finishes up this weekend. And obviously, New York is, everybody's waiting for New York. This is it. This is the big thing. I mean, your spotlight's on you. Dallas did such an amazing job. I mean, all of the stadiums have been amazing. Most of the places, there have been little complaints. You're going to get that anywhere. I got news for you. Welcome to the world. I mean, you go on a Sunday to watch the Cowboys play. Somebody's going to complain about something. Now that this has moved on, let's talk about some of the fun stuff, the fans, because it seems like forever ago we were talking about Sweden and Japan and all of the fans and everything. The fans loved being here, but so did the players, and Erling Haaland being one of the big ones because he's all over the news with his raccoon.
1: Yes. Yeah, he decided to take a piece of Dallas home with him. There's this store in the historic West End of downtown Dallas, and Wild Bill's Western store. I've been in it. Haven't been in it recently, but I know it's still there thanks to Norway's team and Erling Haaland. And he goes in and he buys a taxidermy raccoon. He takes that home with him. He bought some other things too, and he walks off the plane with it proud in his hand. And I think that this is just one isolated example of anyone who came through Dallas, or, you know, anyone who went through Boston. A lot of great stories out of there when it comes to how people celebrated. And they take some of that culture home with them. And I think that is wonderful because it can serve as a constant reminder to these, you know, influencers in their own country, if I could put it that way, on continuing to keep U.S. cities on a global stage. I absolutely loved that. You know, I laughed the first time I saw it, but then the more I thought about it, I thought it was special. That he wanted to do something like that. And I think the more and more stories we see of this, you know, the better all of the host cities, whether you're Atlanta, whether you're Seattle, whether you're Kansas City or Miami. I think that everybody had a unique story to share with diversity and culture. And these players and the fans are going to remember it for the rest of their lives.
0: You had a up-close look at the infrastructure. How do you think, like, how did Dallas do? Did they feel like the infrastructure, there wasn't chaos for the average person who maybe would watch the game, but they had to go to work every day and they couldn't, you know, take time off and they had to try to get around the city? Do you think that all of the infrastructure and everything that happened, do you think it was as smooth as it could have been?
1: I really do think so. I mean, you have to look at where the stadium is and look at public transportation. Arlington, Texas doesn't really have any significant public transportation. And so the North Texas Organizing Committee had to figure out what to do. And they nailed it to the best that they could with what was available. I have to, you know, you have to do it. You know, you can only, you know, play with the cards that are dealt you. And so what they did is that they said, okay, we need to get as many buses. And I think it was like 125 buses all around this one station for the TRE, which is the regional train that connects basically downtown Dallas to downtown Fort Worth. And it has a stop at that station. And it was the closest one to the stadium. So get everybody on the train, get everybody to that station, get everybody on the buses, and then we'll, you know, the buses will take the rest of the way. I have not heard a lot of significant complaints about how that worked. So to me, it seemed like it went pretty well. And so kudos to the organizing committee for coming up with that idea and doing it. Now, as someone like myself who lives here and a lot of people who have been worried about, we've got to deal with this. I still need to live my life, go from point A to point B. And hopefully it won't be so crowded. I've not noticed a lot of just living my life is a pain because of this going on. Where I live, where I work is not in Arlington. Both of those places are in the city of Dallas proper. But you know, when I went down to downtown to do things at the Media Host Center, I was able to get in and out without a problem. They were able to shuttle me over to FanFest when I wanted to go over there. And, so it, you know, it really wasn't that big of a deal as a resident or as an employee doing my job here in the city. So now that Dallas's story is over, minus the International Broadcast Center and the last couple of games, the bronze medal game and then the championship game for FanFest, you know, really, I think you have to give the city an A with what they did, which is great. Because as you mentioned, there are a lot of people thinking this is not going to go over well. Well, it went over great. Granted, we still have Miami's third place and we still have New Jersey's final. But there's no indication that we're going to have anything different than what we've already seen.
0: Indeed, man. It has been incredible. We're going to catch up one more time next week. It has been great having you along for the ride. I appreciate that. And we'll talk to you next week.
1: All right. Sounds good, Chad. Thank you.
0: It has been incredible to watch across the board how the players have embraced this country, how fans have been made because of this. And I hope it translates. And I think it will to the pro soccer level here, which we didn't have in the last World Cup. Remember, the MLS didn't come until 2 years after the World Cup was played here. Think about that for a second. And that is incredible. So pumped about it. Excited. No doubt. Final this weekend. Third place game. Not, you know, that FIFA's being told that the teams don't even really want to play in the third place game because the weather's going to be so nasty and stuff and that maybe they should cancel it. So we'll see. But for sure, the final New York, New Jersey Stadium or whatever the hell it's called. This Sunday, and tomorrow I'll give you a full breakdown of all of that. 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
0: Emotions yesterday at the game were running high. On the field were running high. And during the game, watching places like Talk Sport react to what was going on in the field, you can hear the emotion.
21: We had so much more to give in this game, and we just retreated. It's a terrible decision. This is what he'd brought in for, to get this decision right. Oh, my God. We're out. We're out. We're out. It's the worst decision ever. It's a sackable offense. Argentina won it in the 92nd minute. It's a shocking, shocking decision. Thomas Tuchel, you should be embarrassed. Sack him. Sack him. Sack him. Sack him now. Embarrassing. We're out. How can he make that decision? How can you make that decision with 25 minutes to go? He's all over the place. He's absolutely bottled it. And we're out of the World Cup because of Thomas Tuchel.
0: Man, the emotion runneth high. Played several throughout the day. If you missed any of it, grab the podcast, because the Brits, The English, let me phrase that, the English, Scots were celebrating yesterday. They had Argentina shirts on, I guarantee that. The Irish, all of them, right, were, as long as England didn't win the World Cup, that's all they cared about. So, just, you could hear the emotion, and then it got worse with him later. And, you know, did not curse, because he was live on the radio. Good on you there. 323-538-2423 at Chad Benson Show. That is your X, your Insta, your YouTube, and Facebook. We'll be live tonight again on YouTube. If you have a chance, join us right around 8 o'clock Eastern. And make sure you like and subscribe. It really helps us out here on the Chad Benson Show. Another fun day of stuff. Man, we talked about find the diversity of World Cup soccer, the horrible parasite, financial world that we talked to economy-wise, Iran. Oh, yeah, you guys talked about that. Immigration, voter fraud. I mean, we talked about so much stuff. Low T. I mean, kids, that's what we do here, and we'll continue to do so. Again, reach out to us tonight. We're going to be live on the old YouTube right around 8 o'clock Eastern. You guys have a blessed and amazing... Hold on a second. I see you Friday. Thursday, as always. Night-night, Jack.
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3: ABC News, I'm Dave Packer. It's a month now to the 2026 midterms, but President Trump, in a primetime speech Thursday, focusing on the 2020 elections and announcing his administration is releasing previously classified documents he claims show the vulnerability of U.S. election security and infrastructure.
4: Hundreds of millions of U.S. voter files are in the hands of foreign governments. Our machines and ballot counting systems are exposed to hacking and manipulation and corruption.
3: An attorney representing the family of Johann Sebastian Guerrero, who was shot and killed by ICE agents in Biddeford, Maine, Monday, said he was in the U.S. legally and was accused of no crime. The governor says floods in Texas have left at least two people dead. Hundreds of wildfires burning in Canada and the Northwest, sending smoke blowing east, along with air quality alerts. New York City handing out free KN95 masks at libraries and police and fire stations. This is ABC News. Thousands of people are converging on Yosemite National Park, creating some crowd chaos this summer.
5: Hikers squeezing past each other down a steep and packed cliffside at the popular Mist Trail, carefully navigating narrow staircases while lines inch past each other in both directions.
6: Like an amusement park, there's just people everywhere.
5: Hiker Mobeen Zarikari.
7: I did witness a lot of people slipping on the trail, actually, and I think some people got hurt.
5: And it's not just the trails. Tree-lined roads lined with cars. In Yosemite Village, visitors say finding a parking space can take nearly an hour.
3: ABC's Will Reeve. The National Transportation Safety Board says it's taking over the investigation into a Ryanair incident where a passenger was almost sucked out of the plane due to cabin decompression midair. Greece will still take part in the investigation. ESPN says the NBA is investigating the circumstances surrounding the Milwaukee Bucks signing of Gary Trent Jr. for possible circumvention of the salary cap. Dave Packer, ABC News.
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0: From the City of Angels near the Pacific Ocean, good morning, good evening, wherever you may be across the nation, around the world. I'm George Norrie. This is Coast to Coast AM. Later tonight, the Time Traveler's Handbook. Here's what's happening. Americans are feeling worse about the price of groceries than they have ever before the war with Iran began, according to a Washington Post poll. About two-thirds or 66% of Americans say they would describe the cost of groceries as unaffordable, up sharply from the 45% who said the same thing in February before the conflict started. The Food and Drug Administration is investigating iceberg lettuce supplied to Taco Bell's by Taylor Farms as a possible source in an escalating outbreak of cyclosporositis, a stomach bug that causes weeks of severe stomach issues. In four states. Nationwide, 7,000 people nationwide have been sickened. Nobody has been reported dead yet from this. Food safety coach Jeff Nelkin with us. Jeff, how does this happen?
1: Well, this is an interesting puzzle because we have both the CDC, the FDA, as well as local health departments all working together to figure out this mystery. And after interviewing a number of people, they're finding that the people have had salad contact. So this is their first attempt at trying to identify where

0: contact. So this is their first attempt at trying to identify where this the vehicle for this item to be found could be coming from. So it's really a fascinating challenge to look at all the different angles, as well as Taco Bell making some active moves and removing certain items from their menu so that they can show their customers that they're actively trying to slow down and prevent the problem from getting even larger.
1: Jeff, the stomach bug has hit four states. Is there any possibility it's going to expand?
0: Absolutely, because we're looking at about 40 states being covered with the issue. So we've got 40 states under the microscope, and we're looking at Michigan, for example, having a significant number of those statistics. So the question now becomes, what's going on? How's it going on? What avenues are being followed? So every step of the way is being examined to see where the potential problem is. And when people go out, to buy, what to eat out, maybe in some situations, they'd not go with the salads until this is cleared up a little further. And the same thing at home, to make sure that if you have produce, that you remove the outer layers of some of the produce, as well as if there are any bruised or if there are any damaged parts to the produce, that they remove, have it, they remove it, and as well as letting it run under cold water, in a strainer, so that at least if some of the parasites are on the exterior of the product, that you're able to get some of it off. No possibility that it's going to be 100%, but at least you're doing procedures where you're washing your hands, you're washing your equipment, and you're doing steps to minimize spreading of this protozoa.
1: This definitely is going to hurt Taco Bell. Thank you, Jeff. U.S. forces launched a new wave of airstrikes, the sixth consecutive day of attacks, in an effort to degrade Iran's military capability. President Donald Trump says Iran's Islamic Revolution Corps Guards has lost up to 90% of its weapons capabilities due to U.S. strikes. As of Thursday, U.S. forces have redirected three commercial vessels trying to avoid the U.S. naval blockade in the Strait of Hormuz, disabled one ship that failed to comply, and boarded another. Tom Danheiser has more on what's been going on. Tommy, what's up?
2: Well, the interim ceasefire agreed to last month has collapsed, as U.S. President Donald Trump is keeping his word with attacks striking Iran's infrastructure to pressure Tehran to ease its chokehold on the Strait of Hormuz. Official in southern Lebanon, Iran, Bandar Abbas, report that civilian infrastructure, including power facilities and a train station, have been hit as the U.S. continues its attacks. Iran reporting that a U.S. missile strike has hit the Chabahar Maritime Control Tower, the attack marking the third time a U.S. strike has hit the facility over the past week. With the current round of attacks, Iranian officials are saying the U.S. strikes have killed more than 35 people and wounded over 300 others, with new casualties being reported. Meanwhile, Iran launched new missile attacks against U.S. allied nations in the Middle East, including Qatar, a key mediator in the war. We'll keep an eye on this one, George.
1: Thank you, Tom. Thanks for the updates. Research suggests that daylight saving time is worse for your body than standard time. That early morning sunlight during standard time is key to maintaining our circadian rhythms, sleep-wake cycles, and overall health. Taking it away permanently could lead to chronic circadian misalignment, which has been associated with sleep loss and, over time, an increased risk of obesity, type 2 diabetes, cardiovascular disease, mood disorders, and in some studies, certain types of cancer. My gosh. Let's check in with Kevin Randall to see what's going on in the skies these days. Hi, Kevin.
3: Hi, George. How you doing?
1: I'm good, my friend. Thank you.
3: Yeah, while I was in Roswell, I was on a panel at the festival, and I mentioned that we'd found no documents relating to the crash

0: retrieval and all the data that had been dumped. And this was an important point that I'll come back to later. One of the panelists, and I don't remember who, mentioned that the FBI telex that had originated in the Dallas office on July 8, 1947 was included. Importantly, the only thing that had been redacted in that document said, and I quote, Major Curtin further advised that this object found resembles a high-altitude weather balloon with radar reflector, but the telephonic conversation between their office and Wright Field had not borne out this belief, end quote. It was mentioned that the whole line had been redacted. If true, this was an important discovery because it suggested that someone had redacted the one line that told us the balloon explanation had been denied by those at Wright Field. And this would suggest that the transparency claim was not true. Redacting that line made no sense because we'd had an unredacted version of that telex for more than three decades with nothing redacted. I believe that the document had surfaced in the third of the data dumps, and I searched for it, but I couldn't find it. I sent out an email to many colleagues because, as I say, this could be an important find. Within an hour, I learned that the document had surfaced in the first of those dumps, and I had the link to the specific set of documents. It was on page 70 of a much longer document. I have a link to that on my blog. The problem, however, is that the whole line was not redacted. Just two words were eliminated, and it seemed that it was because of a misspelling. What might have been an important find turned out to be an overreaching and overreacting to deleting a misspelling. But that led me to another aspect of this. There are many of us looking for information about the Roswell crash retrieval. Say what you will, take whatever position you believe, it was alien, it was terrestrial, it was mobile. The newspapers on July 8th and 9th were filled with stories about the crash. In fact, some of them carried a timeline that covered the release of the information to the conclusion that it was a balloon. The whole cycle lasted about 3 hours. Walter Hodd of the 509th Bomb Group, who handed out the press release, told me, as he had others, that he received telephone calls from around the world and a stack of postcards and letters asking for more information. And we know that reporters were covering the story. And again, I spoke to many of them as well. For that short period, this was an important front page story. Mark Rodiker even found an ABC National News radio broadcast about it, and I have dozens of newspaper clippings about it as well. Here's a point for those who have searched through the data dumps about the UAP, which is supposed to prove the transparency of the new government policy. I ask, where's the information about Roswell? Where are the newspaper clippings? Because in those data dumps, there are dozens of newspaper articles. The very first article in that PDF in which we find the FBI telex is a July 8th story about a Catholic priest, Joseph Brasky, who found a metal disc. The object was about 18 inches in diameter, resembled a saw blade, and was still warm when Brasky found it. He reported the find to the FBI. The point? This obviously terrestrial object is reported at length, but the Roswell case is oddly missing. This suggests the claim of transparency is little more than lip service at this time, and at the very least, until we get more data that we already have. We need more of the data that we've seen that we haven't seen, and that's not what we're getting. And that's what I have for tonight, George.
1: All right, my friend. Thank you. Kevin Randall with his weekly report. Well, they plan to cut $1.6 billion from the National Oceanic and Atmospheric Administration, NOAA's budget. What does that mean to all of us? In a moment, Justin Mabee joins us. We're going to talk about the weather next on Coast to Coast AM. 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

0: And welcome back to Coast, George Norrie with you, Dr. Justin Mabee with us, atmospheric physicist who worked at the National Oceanic and Atmospheric Administration, we call it NOAA, for 17 years, serving as a principal investigator for the Office of Naval Research. He's a leading expert in remote sensing of the ionosphere and has experience building and operating ionospheric heaters. Justin holds degrees in atmospheric and oceanic sciences, and his expertise spans from the bottom of the ocean to the surface of the sun. Justin, welcome to the program.
1: Thank you for having me.
0: This $1.6 billion slash into NOAA's budget, is that going to hurt?
1: It depends on where they put it. There are a bunch of programs that can be reallocated, and there's a lot of readjustments that can be made. And I think the leadership team has a really good handle on what's going on there. Neil Jacobs is leading the team, and Taylor Jordan is at the top of the chain there. And those guys are really competent, and I think they really understand the problems.
0: How did you get into your job at NOAA? How did that emerge for you?
1: After graduate school, I went and I fixed traffic lights for a couple of years for the state of New Jersey. And I wanted to get off the highway because I had a young family and it was really dangerous. And I looked for jobs, and a position opened in space weather at NOAA in Colorado that fit my education perfectly. So I applied for that and moved out to Colorado to take it.
0: And how did you get involved in space physics?
1: That was kind of by accident. After I got my bachelor's degree in physics, I applied at several different universities. And I thought it would be exciting to go to the University of Alaska. I thought it was an interesting place. So I went there more for the adventure than I did for the program. And when I got there, the main program in physics was the space physics program, the one that was responsible for the famous HARP project, the High Frequency Active Auroral Research Project.
0: Yeah, we've talked a lot about it with Nick Begich, and it's still ongoing, though they don't really tell us what it's used for. Maybe you can let us in.
1: Well, a few years ago, they were going to decommission it. So it was a joint Air Force Research Lab and Office of Naval Research project. And probably about 10 years ago now, they decided that they had accomplished the mission they wanted to accomplish with it. And they were going to decommission it and take it apart. And we tried getting a hold of the antennas because they're really high-end fine-tuned antennas that would have been really useful for our work. And the University of Alaska decided to take it over. So a couple of people in the leadership at the Geophysical Institute stuck their neck out and basically gambled to keep the instrument in-house, and they've done so. I don't know exactly what they're doing with it now, but a lot of the applications, when it was at the University of Alaska, I think it was more of a research instrument to figure out what you can do with ionospheric heating. And once in any kind of military experiment, once the initial experimental phase ends, you go into an operational phase where you either use it for operational purposes, maybe different setups, or you abandon the idea altogether.
0: And Justin, what was your primary role at NOAA?
1: My role changed over the years. My primary role was as program leader for the World Data Center for Geomagnetism. The World Data Centers were set up in order to exchange data with other countries back before we had computers, and everything happens at the speed of light, but it didn't always happen that way. So in order to get the weather data and the climate data from other parts of the world, you had to ship it basically across the seas and then store it in warehouses. So we built these international programs for different data programs, and mine was responsible for geomagnetism, which goes all the way back to the days of shipping commerce. And so our data record went back to about the 1850s.
0: And the role for the data center, of course, was what, to keep information in case that something happened to it?
1: Yeah, the role of the data centers are to basically ingest, preserve, and disseminate atmospheric data and climate data in general. So we have to acquire the data, then we have to take care of it, make sure that all the information needed to understand it is maintained properly. And we have to make sure it gets out to the people that need it, the scientific community or forecasters or whoever else might want to use it.
0: And it was set up primarily between the USA and USSR at the time, the Soviet Union?
1: That's right. In the late 1950s and early 60s, we had really bad relations with the Soviet Union. It was the peak of the Cold War. And we really didn't have diplomatic relations, but it was realized that in order to understand what weather we're going to be experiencing in the U.S. now, we really need to know what was happening in Siberia and Russia last week and vice versa. So there was an understanding that it made sense to have relations with them for the purpose of understanding weather and, you know, helping our economies go on a day-to-day basis.
0: Now, you built and ran an interstate motor carrier. Tell me about that.
1: Yeah, that was a really exciting adventure. And I understand a lot of your listeners are probably truck drivers out there.
0: Oh, yeah.
1: So I had an interest in starting a business, and my brother wanted to be a truck driver. And also I had invented a portable radar system. Our radar systems are very large. They take up several acres of property. So they're very hard to make portable. They're usually permanent installations that take 7 years to install. So we figured out how to build one that we can, that can be deployed rapidly, that we can move across country and take observations within a few days. And the only real practical way to do that was through a semi-tractor. So I thought that starting a motor carrier was the way to go, and it seemed like it would be a stable business. Unfortunately, as truck drivers out there know, it's a very hard business to survive in, especially with high fuel prices. There's a lot of foreign labor competing, keeping the actual profit rates down really low. And then these diesel emission systems are really hazardous and cost a lot of money to maintain. So it ended up being impractical. And after 2 years, I had to shut down the motor carrier. But I did keep the company going. So the company still exists, but it's a consulting firm now.
0: Would it succeed today in its own capacity?
1: The motor carrier?
0: Yeah.
1: I think if I knew the business a little better, I would have been able to at least break even or turn a small profit. So I think the answer is that I believe I can keep it going unless there were unforeseen things happen, like, you know, your engine blows and you got to pay for it and can't afford it, or fuel prices going out of control, or losing key contracts. So there's always hazards to any business like that, especially a low overhead business. But I might have been able to keep it going. I don't think I would have been able to make a lot of money out of it.
0: Well, this ionospheric heater that you created, what does that do?
1: So the ionospheric heaters that I built for a private company, and the purpose of them is to use the technology in order to basically make the upper atmosphere into a mirror for radio waves. So a normal Army radio system that would have maybe 100 miles range, would now we can get a couple thousand miles range out of it and send communications back and forth. So that was the main application for that. And the system was developed by one of the HAARP chief scientists at the University of Alaska. So he was an Air Force research lab guy, and he partnered with my bosses to build a company to figure out if we can build these things in a private capacity.
0: How sophisticated, Justin, have they gotten now? I'm sure they're still being used.
1: Well, HAARP was the most sophisticated one that I know of, because there was really a need to have a very, very sophisticated and high-tuned system. So all the electronics had to be synced perfectly. The signals that sent to each of the 100 and some odd antennas had to be very precise. And the computational algorithms with so many antennas had to be really advanced. So you need supercomputers to run it. But our systems didn't have that money. They were cheaper. So we didn't really build them very advanced. But in the process, we did come up with lots of technologies. So we basically had to deal with moving systems around, or if you have a system on a floating platform, you have to deal with gimbals, you have to deal with the antennas moving and knowing your location. So we kind of had a mix between rudimentary technology and advanced technology.
0: When we come back, let's talk about how this has to do with climate change in just a moment on Coast to Coast AM with Dr. Justin Mabee.
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0: And welcome back to Coast. George Norrie with you. Dr. Justin Mabee with us. Climate change. Did you hear a lot about that when you were with NOAA?
1: Well, I worked in it quite a lot while I was there for 17 years.
0: And what kind of reaction did you get?
1: Well, everybody is in my field is pretty much committed themselves to the prevailing narrative, which I viewed as unscientific because, in my view, science is never settled. I have a physics background. Not many atmospheric scientists have physics backgrounds, by the way. It's one of the weaker fields amongst my community. And people are heavily influenced by their political beliefs and the media and what they listen to. And even scientists are susceptible to having their better judgment kind of influenced by, you know, personal beliefs. And it's very hard to avoid that, especially in an environment that's dominated by one viewpoint. So I've had a different viewpoint. It was been a source of contention while I was there. I kept my views mostly to myself for self-preservation, mostly. I do believe in the human caused global warming as a factor. But what I don't believe is the ways that they're telling us we need to correct it will work or are a good idea in the first place. So I'm kind of opposed to the methodology that's being used. And I'm very suspicious of the industry that is a multi-trillion dollar industry that's built up around this climate change narrative. And I think that that's causing us to misdirect our resources into places they don't belong at the expense of other things that we should be doing, like investing in advanced technologies or hardening our infrastructure from changes in weather, storm patterns, and things like that.
0: And one of the things they claim is that carbon dioxide is the cause of global warming. You don't believe that?
1: Well, carbon dioxide is a greenhouse gas. So certainly increases in carbon dioxide cause increasing trapped heat, so increasing temperatures. But it's not the only factor. There are other factors at play. And right now, we're having a very warm year. The last few years have been very warm, and there's several factors at play. So there's the carbon dioxide caused global warming that seems to be happening. There was also a massive volcanic eruption a few years ago, and it was an interesting eruption because normally volcanoes put sulfur into the atmosphere that right. causes a cooling effect. This one put water into the stratosphere, the upper atmosphere, and water is a greenhouse gas like carbon dioxide and causes warming. On top of both of those things, right now, we have strong El Nino. And El Nino is part of a decadal climate cycle where we go from cooler weather to warmer weather. So we're in a warm phase. So you have multiple factors superimposing themselves that seems to be causing the extraordinarily warm year that we're having this year. And that causes a reinforcement of these large-scale, synoptic-scale weather patterns. So the jet stream kind of fixes in a place, and these high-pressure systems sit in, you know, in their dominant locations, and they don't like to give way to changing weather patterns. So that's why you get these large heat cycles, and you get these forest fire patterns and things like that.
0: Justin, is the United Nations doing anything to try to control climate change?
1: Well, the United Nations has an organization called the United Nations Framework Convention on Climate Change. And this is kind of the top level body in the international community that manages all aspects of climate change. So under them is the Intergovernmental Panel on Climate Change, the IPCC, that puts out these reports every couple of years, assessment reports, that's supposed to tell us the state of the climate, which are designed to advise governments on how what to expect as far as climate change goes and how they should be dealing with it. And along with the UN agencies, there's a lot of money that comes and goes. So there's a lot of financial interest at stake. Mm-hmm. So when we have these large deployments of wind and solar farms, there's billions of dollars associated with that. So there's an interest in where that goes, who gets the contracts. So there's influence in that. Of course, there's political influence because the UN is an inherently political body. And there's a strong effort to have a globalist one world government that most people are aware of at this point. And climate change is a really strong lever to advance the goals of that, of maintaining control over people, telling you how you can live your life, what kind of cars you can buy, how many kids you can have, and things like that.
0: Is there any deception involved in any of this, Justin?
1: Yes, there is. And my book is The Climate Change Deception. And what I'm referencing there is this narrative that we need to mitigate and reduce carbon dioxide in order to save the planet. That's a deception for a couple of reasons, and that's the big one. The first reason is because the proposals that they're making just simply won't work. Their solar and wind farms, for example, are unlikely to reduce carbon dioxide at all. The population is growing too fast. And the studies that show that those things are green energy, in other words, they put out less, they have less of a carbon footprint than other technologies like coal plants or other kinds of power plants, that doesn't account for the entire life cycle of the systems. So these wind farms and solar farms, they need huge pieces of property that requires huge infrastructure. And there's a huge amount of carbon that's put into the atmosphere just to build those field sites, to mine the minerals and all the materials that are needed to build these things, the end of the life cycle to dispose of them, the maintenance cycle. And I've done a few deep dives trying to figure out what the real carbon footprint might be for wind power and solar panel. And I really can't get to the bottom of it. It's almost impossible. And as far as I can tell, the studies that are put out that say that they actually have a net benefit are really only looking at the manufacturing energy put into the systems.
0: Are there many special interest groups still out there doing what they do?
1: In climate change, sure, there's a lot of special interest groups. There's different types of special interest groups. There are financial special interest groups. These are the companies that stand the profit. There are governments that are special interest groups that stand to get benefits. There's the Chinese, for example. They are given a lot of waivers on their carbon credits, so they can build these things, solar and wind farms. A lot of developing nations are given exceptions or are given perks to help build their infrastructure and their economy. The United States contributes a lot of money, so we're at a net deficit. And then you have the people that want to control populations, that make rules for how the world is going to be governed. Those people are special interests. So the term special interest group really applies to a large variety of types of interests.
0: Would you say NOAA is still relatively autonomous, or have they been captured by these special interest groups?
1: Well, climate change has been a major topic in world politics for a few decades now. And what happens is the government agencies, the U.S. government is, you know, the most powerful government in the world. And NOAA is the government agency in the U.S. government that deals with weather and climate. So, of course, that makes it the most powerful and the most influential in the field. So people who want to capture government agency, NOAA is kind of the holy grail for that when it comes to climate change. So what's happened over the years is the way the U.S. government works has been exploited. And this is really where my experience comes in, because I've been in the government for so long, is I understand how government agencies are set up, where we have career government officials that basically spend 20, 30, 40 years in their agency. And then you have the political leadership that comes and goes with every administration. So every 4 to 8 years, you get a turnover in political leadership. And the career leadership can outweigh those guys. They can do their own thing. So over these 10, 20, 30 years that the most senior people are in, they have a lot of time to bring in their own people, people that are loyal to them, people that will execute their plans. And then they build these little fiefdoms, this very feudalistic type system. where they gain control over their fiefdom, if you will. And they eventually, the people that work for them, the lower level rank and file people, are afraid of the big bosses. Everybody's always scared when the big boss comes. And once that happens, you have a situation where these people in leadership, they can start doing their own thing. They can start getting off mission. We call it mission creep. Or instead of doing the mission that Congress mandates, they start doing their pet projects. And then they can start bartering and being influenced by external forces that, you know, have a special interest in mind rather than the interest of the U.S. taxpayer. So NOAA has become captured. And in the time I was there from 2005 to 2023, I saw big changes in how the organization was managed and how they executed their mission. So I can say with pretty good confidence that, yes, they are.
0: Special interest groups all over the place, aren't they?
1: I would think so. But, you know, it's hard to tell because they do a very good job of not revealing themselves. They don't come out waving a flag saying, hey, I'm trying to influence this or that. They do it very discreetly. And the reason I wrote my book really was because the people that I worked with surrounding me didn't really see what was going on. They were busy doing their own job. And I got caught up in it because, you know, I was trying to protect this climate data. And that was adverse to one of these pet projects. And as a result, I got the attention of senior leadership and they came after me and attacked me. And that led me to dig into what was going on and help me understand the problem and expose it. So there is a lot of capture and there is a lot of special interest involved, but they have a very refined system to hide themselves, to hide their activities.
0: How influential, how powerful has Al Gore been in all of this?
1: I don't know. I've never been very much influenced by him. I think that in that community, in that global warming is catastrophic and we need to fix it community, he's been very important kind of central figure. So I think he's been able to bring a large part of the community together. And I don't think the people that surrounding Al Gore are bad people and a lot of them are great scientists. I worked with one of them in the Philippines, somebody who co-shared the Nobel Prize with Al Gore, a very well-meaning person and still doing very good work, doing work that's important, that's aimed to better understand our weather and climate rather than trying to push the narrative. But Al Gore, he's been quite central, I think.
0: If you were to change anything about NOAA, what would that be, Justin?
1: What I would like to do is two things. The first thing is I would like to return NOAA to the system that it was more like when I arrived in 2005. And this was a system where the rank and file, the lower level government workers were doing the research and they knew what their mission was and they were able to go to their managers and leadership and tell leadership what they needed to get the mission accomplished and leadership would accommodate. Now, what I saw is an inversion in the management structure where now you have a top-down leadership approach where the leadership tells rank and file what they need. And that's not efficient and it's not effective. And that's basically to control how things are done. The other thing that I would focus on from kind of a higher level perspective, from a leadership perspective, political leadership, I mean now, is I would go back to the foundations of why NOAA exists, the congressional mandate. So the laws that were passed by Congress that tells NOAA what it's supposed to do and what its mission is, and make sure that every organization within NOAA is on mission. In other words, they're doing their statutory responsibility and they're not engaged in pet projects. And some of those pet projects are maybe very good, useful projects, but if they're not mandated by law, really there needs to be a process where we go back to Congress and say, hey, we need to do this. Give us a law that allows us to do it and funding for it, rather than kind of making up the mission as they go. So those are the two things I would do.
0: And Justin, how much would the local meteorologists, TV weather people rely on information from NOAA?
1: Well, right now, all our weather really comes from NOAA and NASA to some extent. So we rely very heavily on satellite observations and also just to lesser extent, ground-based observations. We used to mostly be ground-based observations, but the NOAA satellite people have a big budget. So they kind of took control over the situation. But all the weather forecast you get, even if it comes from an alternative source like Weather Underground, ultimately the data they're using and the global weather models they're using comes from NOAA. So, I mean, NOAA doesn't create all the weather models. Probably the best weather model is actually from the Europeans. The European Center for Medium Range Weather Forecasting is the main model. But we have a global forecast system and North American model that we use. So there's various models, but the data really comes from NOAA and our European partners to some extent.
0: And will that be affected with these budget cuts?
1: I don't think so. My understanding is most of the budget cuts are targeted for base research, which has largely gone off mission. So it needs to be recalibrated. So I'm not sure, you know, a lot of my friends and colleagues might be affected by that. And I don't really want to see them, their careers hurt and them lose their jobs because they put a lot of time and effort into getting where they are. And that hurts and it's hard to build it back up. But the real focus on the satellites and observations, I think, are going to continue to be funded as they are.
0: Where do we get your book, The Climate Change Deception?
1: Right now, it's available for pre-order on Amazon, but it will be available everywhere books are sold in a few days, the 21st.
0: All right, we're going to come back in just a moment with Dr. Justin Mabee and take phone calls with him. Your calls on Coast to Coast AM.
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7: ABC News, I'm Dave Packer. Speaking at primetime Thursday night, President Trump announced documents will now be available on the White House website, he says demonstrates the interference of foreign adversaries in U.S. elections.
8: But we still have a major challenge that must be urgently addressed, because no country could be great without fair and honest elections.
7: The man who's been running President Trump's teleprompter, settling with federal regulators after they say he made over $100,000 by placing bets on several of the president's speeches on the prediction market. Catastrophic flash floods in Texas killing at least two people and forcing hundreds of rescues in areas still reeling from last summer's devastating floods. Acting Attorney General Todd Blanch met Thursday with several survivors of the late sex offender Jeffrey Epstein's crimes at the Justice Department, but one of those victims saying she found him abrasive, condescending, and intentionally noncommittal. This is ABC News. A housing market slump isn't getting any better.
9: Potential home buyers are facing an uphill battle when it comes to housing costs. Freddie Mac says the average 30-year fixed rate mortgage increased to 6.55% last week, the highest level since August 2025. Economists say renewed uncertainty over the war with Iran, along with stubborn inflation, is creating the roller coaster for home loan rates. For renters, the trend shows rent prices are getting cheaper, down 1.5% in June and marking 35 straight months of declines. Michelle Franzen, ABC News.
7: Separately, the National Association of Realtors says pending home sales fell more than 5% in June compared to May and slipped 0.3% compared to this time last year. Director Ana DuVernay will be releasing a documentary on Netflix on the 14th Amendment, which granted liberty and rights to formerly enslaved people post-Civil War. The documentary will be released later this year. Dave Packer, ABC News.
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1: Well, they say in Missouri, if you don't like the weather, wait a minute, it'll change. It could be. We'll be back in a moment with Justin Mabee and talk more about National Oceanic and Atmospheric Administration, NOAA, the weather, and take your calls. 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

0: And we're back with our atmospheric physicist, Dr. Justin Mabee, talking about NOAA. NOAA was formed in 1970 by Richard Nixon. What was its initial plan for NOAA?
1: When NOAA was formed in 1970, it basically merged several different administrations that were doing different things. So the Environmental Science Service Administration was the main one that did weather forecasting. And the other ones were, there was a Central Radio Propagation Laboratory, and my colleague and myself were the last remnants of that when we left NOAA in recent years. And that was to deal with radio propagation, so the weather of the radio environment. And there was other aspects of it, such as the geomagnetism program that I was in charge of when I was there. So the idea was to bring together these different missions into one central organization that we now know as NOAA.
0: Was it frustrating for you at all, Justin?
1: Working at NOAA, you mean, through the years?
0: Yeah, through the years.
1: It did become frustrating because I was a civil servant in New Jersey when I was fixing traffic signals. And when I was hired at NOAA, basically government service is supposed to be competitive hiring practice where the hiring officials, they interview several people and they hire the most qualified person. But at NOAA, because of the embedded corruption, they've been using something called direct hire authority, which allows them to circumvent the direct hiring practices. So what they do is they find somebody they want in a role, and then they create the role to cater to that person. And this is part of the mission creep. But when I applied in 2005, they had a person who was very capable, very highly qualified person. So I don't have any problem with them having been hired. But the position I applied for was targeted for this person. It was to bring them from being a contractor into being a federal employee. So after I was interviewed, they said they really liked me. They wanted me in, but the position was already targeted for somebody else. So I'd have to come in as a contractor for a couple of years. And I agreed to that under the condition that they would bring me back into federal service because I was a civil servant. And through my time there, especially as the program leader for the World Data Center, I was performing an inherently federal function. I was dealing with foreign governments like the Russian Federation. I was enforcing MOUs, memorandums of understanding, international agreements, basically, things that a contractor couldn't do. But I was working as a contractor. I was a university, a member of the university faculty that was working at NOAA doing these federal functions. So that created all kinds of problems.

0: problems because the structure isn't really set up that way. Federal functions need to be done by federal employees because there's procedures and rules that you need to follow and certain information you need to have. And the whole system doesn't really work well. So that was very frustrating. And as the years went on, it became more and more difficult to get the job done or to track what was going on that was affecting my ability to do my job. So the frustration did grow over the years.
1: Did NOAA employ many meteorologists, or does it still?
0: I didn't work with the meteorologists. They're typically under the National Weather Service. I did serve as a weather forecaster for one forecasting product. I was a forecaster for a sunspot number prediction. So as the solar cycle progresses, we have a forecast that predicts how many sunspots there are going to be several months out. And the main customer for this is the satellite operators, because how many sunspots there are is pretty well correlated to how much drag a satellite experiences. Because satellites aren't in space. There's actually the upper atmosphere. There's air, and they slow down and they eventually re-enter orbit. So they need to know that to know where their satellites are going to be. So I was doing that, and I worked a lot with the space weather forecasters. So there's a space weather prediction lab that predicts things like radio communications, satellite environments, solar flares, magnetic disruptions that might affect our power grid, whether or not your flight over the North Pole to go from Denver to Beijing is going to be on time and on schedule, or whether they have to be diverted, things like that. So I was working with those forecasters, but the normal meteorologists that you think of when you think of the day-to-day weather, I didn't really work with those guys.
1: I've talked for years about protecting our power grid from X flares and EMPs. What do you think of that?
0: Yeah, I was involved a number of years ago, probably 15 years ago, during the Obama administration, in a panel that looked at the effects on the power grid from solar storms and also electromagnetic pulses generated from high altitude nuclear blast.
1: Was Peter Pry on that panel by any chance?
0: Oh, I don't remember who was on it. I only sat through for a short period of time. I didn't stay on it for a very long time period, but I was on it long enough to understand what was going on and to gain an interest in it because I was in charge of the geomagnetism data, which especially the historic data going back to like the Carrington event where telegraph lines would catch on fire. So what happens is our electrical infrastructure relies on these big gigantic transformers, and these transformers are oil cooled. And in any electric line, your house or whatever it may be, our 220 volt systems, they have two hot lines, 210 volt hot lines that are completely out of phase. So they add to 220, and there's a neutral line. And what happens is when there's a solar storm or electromagnetic pulse, electrical currents are generated in the ground and they propagate through the ground. And that neutral line that goes from telephone pole to telephone pole has low electrical resistance, but the ground is pretty high electrical resistance. So what happens is the voltage that's created across the ground pipes current through those neutral lines and causes those transformers to get hot. And that heat causes the elements in them to break down. And these things, when they fail eventually after decades of this happening, they take years to rebuild and replace.
1: Right.
0: So if we lose more than a few of them, it could be catastrophic to our power infrastructure.
1: I don't even think we make them in this country. We get them out of China, don't we?
0: I don't know where they come from, but I think you're right. I don't think we build them domestically.
1: Let's go to the phones. Blake is with us in Tyler, Texas. Hi, Blake. Go ahead.
2: Hi, George and Justin. Yeah, they do build them in Texas. They've got a Cooper Power Transformer Company that's in there down by Carthage. I used to haul that stuff. I just wanted to ask Justin, you were mentioning about radio wave propagation through the ionosphere. And
1: I think we lost him. Try to get him back, Donna. We'll find out what happened. That happens a lot, does it not, Justin?
0: Yeah, I was looking forward to that question. Maybe we lost the radio propagation physics there.
1: See if we can get him back. Next up, Aaron's with us in Fountain Valley, California. Aaron, go for it.
3: Thanks, George, for accepting my call.
1: Sure.
3: Justin, maybe Dr. Justin Mabee, thank you for your knowledge and hard work. My question is about your guidance when it comes to the AMOC, the Atlantic Meridional Overturning Circulation. Do you think if it's possible, if all the ice melts, it could cause an imbalance water-wise, which could cause pole shift?
1: It's above my pay grade. How about yours, Justin?
0: That's a good question. I would take the pole shift portion out of it. So the AMOC, the Atlantic Meridional Overturning Circulation, the IPCC has been saying that there's a possibility it could collapse. Basically, the current could stop. And this was the central theme of the movie The Day After Tomorrow, where Dennis Quaid is the NOAA scientist and the whole Northern Hemisphere freezes up and he has to save his son and so forth. So the idea was the AMOC stopped flowing because of climate change, global warming, and it caused massive shifts to the climate. So that extreme example in the movie is a Hollywood fantasy, but if the AMOC did stop flowing, it could be really problematic. Although there's a very small probability that it will happen, the idea is that the cold, dense water, as ice is created in the higher latitudes, you know, around Greenland, basically, when water freezes, the seawater, all the salts fall out of it and make the water more dense, and that water sinks. And this is the source, the physical forcing mechanism of global currents that drives the global ocean currents. So one of the things that I've been playing with over the years is directly related to that, because a few years ago, the Office of Science and Technology Policy put out a study on geoengineering, basically. So they were looking mostly at stratospheric aerosol injection. But there's also something called marine cloud brightening, where you basically take ocean water and you take the salts out of it, and then you spray the salts in the air and it creates clouds over the ocean. So one of the things that we've been playing with is what's called a rapid climate intervention. So if this happens, if the AMOC is going to collapse, instead of, you know, having the world fall into chaos, as some people predict, we're looking at the possibility of using this mechanism of marine cloud brightening to basically seed the AMOC. So provide the source of the forcing mechanism artificially for a short period of time to make sure that doesn't happen.
1: Donna tells me Blake's phone is working better. Let's go to Tyler, Texas. Blake, give it a try.
2: Yeah, thanks, George. I appreciate that. I had to go outside. The bad weather is starting to roll in.
1: All right.
2: Hey, I'm at the edge of cell hell. But what I wanted to ask with Justin is, with the ionospheric heating, they can propagate radio waves, and I don't know if they duct or reflect, but on the other side of the ionosphere, I wonder if the sun's photons would reflect out in space and not have to superheat the Earth. And how big an area, if we can do that, how big an area could we cool? Could we cool something as big as Southern Cal?
0: Yeah, I think that we're talking about solar radiation management, but space-based solar radiation management, if I understood the question correctly. I don't think that's something that would be accomplished through ionospheric heating, but my understanding is people have put forth the theory that we can fly these large, basically kind of solar sails and on satellites. So you fly a satellite up and you deploy this large mechanism that basically creates a mirror in space that will block out a certain portion of the sunlight. And if you fly that at what's called the L1 point, so L stands for Lagrangian point. So Lagrangian points in space are these points where gravity of different celestial bodies balances out. So the L1 point is where the gravity of the Earth and the gravity of sun cancel out. So if you put a satellite there, it just kind of hangs out there and doesn't orbit or doesn't fall out of orbit. And so that's close enough to the sun that if you put a pretty big sail, it would block out a significant amount of the sunlight and could cause substantial cooling of the Earth. I think it's a terrible idea to fiddle with nature in that way. but there are certainly people who think it's possible.
1: Can we turn Noah around, Justin?
0: I think so. I think that President Trump's leadership team are really fantastic. I served under four presidents when I was there. And one of the problems we had was that the Republican presidential administrations treated climate change as a hot potato. So they didn't really want to get involved, and they let things operations go as normal. So they didn't really try to direct the operations at NOAA to meet the administration priorities. This current administration finally realized that that's a problem and is taking care of it. So the people at the helm, they understand that there's too much autonomy in the agency and that the mission has gone off the rails. And they're trying to find ways to bring it in. It's very difficult because the government bureaucracy, you know, is formed over decades, and as this happens, there are mechanisms put in place to prevent change. So change has to be incremental and slow. But these guys are really the A team, and I think they're doing the best they can.
1: Ted's with us in his big red truck in Bakersfield, California. Hey, Ted, go ahead.
4: Hey, good morning, George and Justin. Hey, Justin, thanks for your service. You know, ever since the 70s, when I went down to the federal bookstore and picked up the NOAA dive manual, I've been a huge ocean lover, became a Maui guide instructor and commercial diver. And I've always been under the impression that global warming could be analyzed best by following the temperature of the oceans, which NOAA does, the only one doing the great job of that. So what do you think about that as a indicative of where the world's temperatures are going by, you know, 3/4 of the planet's covered in water, and that water seems to be heating up quite a bit.
1: El Nino and El Nina, right?
0: Yeah, thanks, Ted. I appreciate that. My last project is at the Republic of Palau, which is great scuba diving. I have my PADI certification, but I haven't dived in 30 years, and I'm terrified of it, so I just snorkel right now. But it's a super important question, and one that's not asked enough, because water, anybody who's, you know, cooks spaghetti on the stovetop knows that water holds a lot more heat than air does. So if, you know, as the earth warms, or it could cool too, but the water is really where that heat capacity is. So as we have warm years like this year, that excess heat, some of it's going to go into ocean currents. It's going to go into ocean currents like the AMOC that we talked about a few minutes ago. And the AMOC will pull that heat into the ocean and trap it there for decades or sometimes centuries before that resurfaces. So as the climate changes, whether the earth is heating or cooling, that temperature anomaly is trapped by the oceans. Now, Ted's right that understanding the ocean temperatures is key to tracking climate change, but there are some problems with that. And the main problem is that now we track ocean temperatures with satellite observations that are pretty good. They look at the topmost layer. The ocean temperatures are quite complicated because the very, very top centimeter or so, the skin of the ocean changes very rapidly, whereas as soon as you get a few meters deep, the water temperatures change very slowly. And also how we measured it changed. So before satellites, we had different mechanisms to measure ocean temperatures, but our oldest records dating back to the 1800s, we have really good records, but they were only taken along shipping paths because ships had to follow certain paths because of where the ocean currents and where the winds were. So we didn't have robust measurements across the ocean. And the way we measure temperatures, we throw a bucket off the ship and then pull it on board and then put a thermometer in it and hope it didn't cool too much. And we, you know, you have the deckhands doing that, so they maybe didn't know what they were doing. So the record is really inconsistent. So a long-term climate record of ocean temperatures would be the most valuable climate record we can have, but what we have now is limited in what we can get from it.
1: Justin, like you, I got my PADI scuba diver certification years ago when I was in the Navy, and I haven't been in years. We're going to come back in a moment on Coast to Coast with Justin Mabee and take final phone calls as we talk about climate change. His book coming out is called Climate Change Deception.
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1: 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Have you signed up yet to become a Coast Insider? 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
2: 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I'm a Coast Insider because I can't always stay up to listen to Coast Live. 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
1: 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At the top of the homepage, it says Insider. 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

0: And welcome back, George Norrie, along with Dr. Justin Mabee. His upcoming book, Climate Change and Deception, you can pre-order on Amazon.com. His website is tied into NOAA. Do you miss NOAA at all, Justin?
1: I do. I really love that agency, and I really enjoyed working there. I like the people I worked with, and I hope someday I'll be able to go back.
0: Some are saying because of the budget cuts, it's going to affect the forecasting of hurricanes and tornadoes. Do you accept that?
1: I don't think that's true. We do change the instruments and the mechanisms we use to forecast these things, but in general, we get better at it. And my understanding is the proposed budget cuts don't target that infrastructure.
0: Back to the phones. Jim on the Big Island in Hawaii, welcome to the show. Hi, Jim.
2: Good evening, George and Justin. I've got kind of an idea. I don't know how feasible it would be, but with the ice caps and stuff melting because the white reflects the sunlight and the heat back up, what if we made some sort of artificial covering that would imitate like the snow ice caps, and which would send the heat back up and then cover the ocean below?
0: Interesting take, but that would be a big cover, would it not, Justin?
1: Yeah, but that's actually been proposed. So before I referred to the Office of Science and Technology Policy report on solar radiation management, and this is one of the forms of solar radiation management, and it's called brightening. So you brighten the ice caps by spraying something on them. So they, instead of absorbing the sun's energy, they reflect more of it back up, and that will reduce the melting rate. There's different forms of brightening we talked about before, where we take ocean water and we pull the salt out of it and spray it into the air. That creates clouds. We call that marine cloud brightening. So this is actually something that's being researched and proposed by various communities.
0: Okay, next up, let's go to Jimmy in Raleigh, North Carolina. Welcome to the show. Hi, Jimmy.
3: Hi, George. Hi, Justin. I think the climate change pointing to CO2 level is short-sighted or missing the point. My observation of the general temperature change for any day is like midday, the temperature is like 80 degrees, and at night it goes down to 60 degrees, so it's 20 degrees variations Fahrenheit-wise every day. And let's say for a snowy day, the snow and ice accumulate on the ground. If in the morning there's cloud cover all day, the ice and snow will not melt and the temperatures stay low. But if in the morning there's a clear sky, the sun comes through and the snow and ice melt right away. And in North Carolina, that often happens is when that happens, the snow and ice melt within a day, regardless of how much it accumulates, say between 1 inch and 3 and 4 inch, it melts within a day. But let's say out in Arizona, someday it goes up to 110, 112 degrees Fahrenheit. But if you go under a tree shade or inside the house, even without AC, the temperature seems to be cool quite a bit within, say, 10 to 12 degrees right off the bat. So I think a lot of the temperature variations of, say, 3, 5, or 8 degrees for a whole decade on average is just, I would say, acceptable or normal range. It's nothing to worry about instead of making a big fuss out of it and trying to make carbon dioxide the bad guy. What do you think about that?
1: Yeah, thank you for the question, Jimmy. And I'm right next door in Durham. I work in Research Triangle Park right near you. So I'm now a local. I moved out from Colorado not long ago. And I think that's a very good point. So the atmosphere and the climate are very complex systems. And you pointed out the day to night change. The atmosphere extends a lot higher than where our weather occurs. So we only look at the very bottom layer of the atmosphere when we do our weather forecasting from day to day, but it extends very high. And NASA has models on planetary atmospheres where we don't even account for things like the composition, like carbon dioxide. And we just account for, you know, how thick the atmosphere is and its density and what the solar radiation that hits it is and, you know, where it is in the orbital cycles. So these things are all really important. And with regards to, you're right on the multi-year variation. So the decadal cycle is the big one that we see with things like El Nino and La Nina. And there's 50-year cycles, 100-year cycles. And there's longer astronomical cycles that affect weather and climate. And the, so they are normal and there's nothing exceptional about climate change. The problem is that human beings, we set up our society to function ideally with the weather as it is now, today. So climate change, whether it's getting warmer or cooler, when it changes the prevailing patterns, there's an economic cost associated with that. And there's some conflation between the people that are making it sound like there's a disaster imminent, between the idea that there are normal variations that human beings have lived with forever, and the having to deal with them, the economic cost, how we harden our infrastructure to deal with it, and things like that.
0: Next up, Mark in Ohio. Take it away, Mark.
4: Hey, George. Me again.
0: Hello, Navy man.
4: I just got, yeah, right. Pardon me, George. Yeah, I'm the BA and a half in biology. Anyway, yeah, I know just enough to ask a half pertinent question, George.
0: All right, we're looking forward to
4: yeah.
0: it.
4: And yeah, I have a comment, a question, a comment first, and a question later for the what's his last name?
0: Dr. Justin Maybe.
4: Maybe, okay. Anyway, I know, Doctor, you know way more than me, but especially I took environmental chemistry about halfway to a master's in marine biology at a very good southern school a long time ago, and yeah, I was offered a job. I know myself, George, once in 1985.
0: About that.
4: I turned it down, though. Yeah, it would have been interesting. But anyway, I turned it down. Yeah, I mentioned before, George, maybe a year or two ago, that man is only contributing 1.4% of the total carbon load to the atmosphere. Now, that was out of my old textbook, you know, back in, this is 1983 or 84 when I took that class out of curiosity. Even at that, the 90s was the warmest decade in 600 years, and that's, you can look that up. And also, of course, the ice caps are melting away, and the glaciers are receding quite a bit. But the big issue, George, you know, I mentioned this before, I think, that 1/7 of the world's carbon, you know, the doctor go back, you know, the 1/7, George, one, the fraction 1/7 of the world's carbon is locked up in the permafrost. Okay, and that contains methane, and methane is about 20 times more warming than CO2. You even though we man is contributing very little, if the permafrost continues to melt, we got big problems in the future. And also, Doctor, real quick, do you think that that HARP is having an adverse effect on the atmosphere?
0: What do you think of that, Justin?
1: Well, I like the permafrost comment. So my wife did her PhD in studying permafrost degradation from different climate change scenarios. So she'd really be the expert, and I kind of wish she was here to answer that. But Mark's absolutely right that's a big deal. The Arctic climate environment is much more sensitive to changes, and everything is amplified there. But also there's an inversion a lot of times, whereas right now we have a very hot summer, but it's very cold in the Arctic, as I understand it. With regards to HARP, the changes that we make when we turn on an ionosphere heater only last for a few minutes. So the atmosphere, basically the denser air wants to sink and the lighter air wants to rise. So it stratifies itself. And the ionosphere is similar, but there's also electromagnetic forces. So you have electric fields and you have the magnetic fields, and they kind of keep everything constrained where they, in the kind of the lower energy state is where charged particles want to sit. So as soon as you disturb the ionosphere by heating it up, a couple things happen. Once you create, you create higher energy areas, and the energetic particles, they want to go back to where the lower energy areas are. So as soon as you turn the heater off, it settles out and goes back to its nominal state pretty quickly. But also when you heat up the ionosphere, according to Maxwell's equations, charged particles, they like to follow along magnetic field lines rather than cross them. So when we heat up electrons with ionosphere heaters, the magnetic field lines, particularly at HARP, you know, they're more or less north or south because it's near the poles. Those particles, they like to boogie down lower in the atmosphere where they collide with neutral particles, or they boogie up and they fly out towards space. So basically the heaters create disturbances that are fairly short-lived usually.
0: Next up, let's go to Tom in Petaluma, California, west of the Rockies. Hi, Tom.
5: Hi, George. Justin, thank you for doing this show. I have three things. I'm going to try to run through them real quick. The first one is a chemical called SF5CF3. It's a very potent ozone destroyer. And when they researched it and found it in one of the polar drills they did for, you know, drilling down for it, they said there's too little of it really to infect it. But it's a very powerful ozone destroyer. And what I thought was, geez, if it's up there high in the atmosphere, say from polluted clouds and lightning getting made, most of the ozone would destroy it, and it would only leave a trace chemical, for the ice caps. So I'm looking at that because what they had said was there was too little of it. They found the caps. I think they're a little wrong, is my opinion. But anyways, the other two was the Union of Concerned Scientists in 2004 started the Integrity of Science program about the political influence of some corporate. In 2004, it's over 50 Nobel laureates, a couple thousand Academy of Science Award winners. They've been documenting it. I mean, all the different agencies, EPA, EPA, just it goes on. It's insane. But they've been showing it, and I think that's somebody that might be able to help you with this, because those scientists also sort out all the facts, the true facts of what's going on with science across the board. All kinds of things, George. Those guys would be great on your show. The third one, the other thing when you were talking about, like, the gatekeepers, I think of them as my Uncle George, my mother's older brother, was one of them. He was at DARPA. And they call it the Death Valley Bridge, where a scientist working lower in the field will come across something, but trying to get it developed, he has to get over that bridge to the funding. And that gatekeeper has to pass it through. He's like a gatekeeper at that bridge over, you know, to the Death Valley, where it would die and not get done, or to go somewhere else and it gets done. And I think that's exactly one of the things you were talking about, the problem with research. Some of that obviously has changed, because my Uncle George died in 2015, and I know it wasn't always that way.
0: Interesting comments, Justin, huh?
1: Yeah, I can touch on them really quick. The ozone-depleting chemicals, it's a little bit out of my wheelhouse. We follow them a little bit, but that particular one, the SF5 CFS, I guess Tom said, I'm not familiar with, so I can't really comment on that. The political influence in science, he mentioned the Union of Concerned Scientists. They've done a lot of interesting work. Some of it I haven't really been aligned with, but in my book, one of the things I tried to explain is the scientific process, and I tried to explain it in layman's terms, so a non-scientist can understand it and break down why the system, the science is controlled, and why the system doesn't really facilitate open thought and research. So hopefully the people that read my book will get a lot out of that and understand where the problems are and maybe how we can correct them. The DARPA comment was really interesting, because we have dealt with DARPA. So DARPA has different science directorates. So depending on what you're working on, you might work with a different directorate. The directorate we worked with was DARPA Space. I forget the exact name of the directorate. But one of the problems that we had with them is their business model wasn't really aligned with the model that we wanted to apply to our businesses, because DARPA does some really great work and has advanced science out there, but they tend to like to have small funded projects, like pilot projects that small companies are brought in and they do some work, some initial work. And then when they try to make it operational and make a bigger project, they'll take that intellectual property and they'll give it to a larger contractor like Northrop Grumman, you know, some big company. And then the smaller company will be left out in the cold, and they won't really have any use for their intellectual property, and then the government goes off and uses it. So DARPA, when we're talking about DARPA projects, that's super complicated, and it's a really interesting question.
0: Justin, you're going to be our go-to person with weather. Thank you very much for everything you do. The name of the book, Climate Change Deception. Up next, James Wiley joins us as we talk about the Time Traveler's Handbook.
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9: ABC News, I'm Dave Packer. It's a month now to the 2026 midterms, but President Trump, in a primetime speech Thursday, focusing on the 2020 elections and announcing his administration is releasing previously classified documents he claims show the vulnerability of U.S. election security and infrastructure.
10: Hundreds of millions of U.S. voter files are in the hands of foreign governments. Our machines and ballot counting systems are exposed to hacking and manipulation and corruption.
9: An attorney representing the family of Johann Sebastian Guerrero, who was shot and killed by ICE agents in Biddeford, Maine Monday, said he was in the U.S. legally and was accused of no crime. The governor says floods in Texas have left at least two people dead. Hundreds of wildfires burning in Canada and the Northwest, sending smoke blowing east, along with air quality alerts. New York City handing out free KN95 masks at libraries and police and fire stations. This is ABC News. Thousands of people are converging on Yosemite National Park, creating some crowd chaos this summer.
11: Hikers squeezing past each other down a steep and packed cliffside at the popular Mist Trail, carefully navigating narrow staircases while lines inch past each other in both directions.
12: Like an amusement park, there's just people everywhere.
11: Hiker Mobeen Zarikari.
12: I did witness a lot of people slipping on the trail, actually, and I think some people got hurt.
11: And it's not just the trails. Tree-lined roads lined with cars. In Yosemite Village, visitors say finding a parking space can take nearly an hour.
9: ABC's Will Reeve. The National Transportation Safety Board says it's taking over the investigation into a Ryanair incident where a passenger was almost sucked out of the plane due to cabin decompression midair. Greece will still take part in the investigation. ESPN says the NBA is investigating the circumstances surrounding the Milwaukee Bucks signing of Gary Trent Jr. for possible circumvention of the salary cap. Dave Packer, ABC News.
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1: Up next, James Wiley joins us with his work, The Time Traveler's Handbook. We're going to talk about time traveling with you next on Coast to Coast AM. 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

0: We've got a great couple hours coming up for you. George Norrie back with you. Author James Wiley is a broadcaster and award-winning screenwriter. He has published a number of books that can be currently seen as an expert on the documentary series Nazis, Threads of Evil, which is available on Prime Video here in the United States. James, welcome to the program. You've been away for 4 years, 6 years.
1: 6 years. Is it really 6 years? I don't want to even think about that really too much. I don't think. Maybe we could travel back in time to the first one.
0: Our dear host who interviewed you 6 years ago, Ian Punnett, passed away a few years ago.
1: Oh, that's very sad. I'm sorry to hear that.
0: How have you been?
1: Not bad, thank you. It's hay fever season over here in the UK. So if I sound a bit sniffly, that's the reason.
0: We get a lot of that here in the United States as well.
1: Yeah.
0: Tell us about the Time Traveler's Handbook, 18 experiences from the eruption of Vesuvius to Woodstock. Tell me about that.
1: Well, it was really, there was a fun idea, essentially, because I co-authored it with Johnny Acton and David Goldblatt, and just came up with a sort of fun notion of what it'd be like if you could actually take a vacation into the past. You could, you know, have a nice holiday, anywhere in history, any place, any time. And then we thought, well, what would that involve? And that led to this idea of kind of writing like a travel guide. So, you know, like you might buy a travel guide or look online for a travel guide today if you're planning a long trip. The idea here was to provide the same kind of service and information, but to visit events in the past.
0: What kind of time traveling trips are you offering to folks?
1: Well, I mean, again, we thought a bit like nowadays, you can have every kind of different sort of vacation. So we thought we'd offer, you know, a range of sorts of activities or options. So we put significant historical events, turning points or crisis moments that, you know, again, quite famous and that people might be interested in witnessing. We looked at entertainment. So, you know, being able to go to Shakespeare's Globe, for example, to see a Shakespeare play at the time, or going to Woodstock or major sporting events like an ancient Olympics. There's options to go on quite long journeys as well. So the idea was really to mix things up like today, like you can have any kind of sort of adventure on a holiday today or do any kind of activity. So we wanted to offer that kind of range of options.
0: I would have loved to have gone back to see Jesus just to hear him speak, James.
1: Yes, we did think about that, to be honest, as an option. But, I mean, we might get into more detail about this later, but because of the kind of rules of time travel, we

0: I had to think quite carefully about, you know, what kind of moments in history could you travel back to without making too much of an impact on? Because we were obviously applying the classic time travel rule, which is if you go back in time, don't change anything. Don't change even the smallest thing if you can help it, because you'll come back to the present and everything will be different. So with Jesus, we felt the risks were quite high, of getting noticed or being, you know, there's another disciple suddenly at the Last Supper. You know, that might cause problems, if you see what I mean. So we did think about it. Like,
1: now, the time travel that you talk to people about, is it something mental, or do you really think you could get them back there?
0: Yeah, the whole notion is that, you know, we now have the technology to send you back in time with the proviso that you don't do anything that might alter what's happening in the time that you travel back to. So, you know, you'll get in the time travel machine with your suitcases, etc., and be physically transported back to that moment that you've chosen to visit. Really like going on holiday.
1: What's the machine look like?
0: None of us are scientists particularly, so I just think we sort of said that was a given. There's a time travel machine, you know, imagine it as you want to imagine it. But I mean, you know, probably look a bit like something from Star Trek, where you get beamed, you know, you molecules would you'd be reduced to nothing and beamed across space and time, I suppose, would probably be the way it worked.
1: Remember the H.G. Wells story, The Time Machine, that they turned into a movie with Rod Taylor?
0: Yes, and I think some other not quite as good movies as well, I believe.
1: Would that time machine look something like that?
0: Yeah, I mean, I think that's in certainly in our heads, that's the kind of classic time machine look. I mean, a bit like a phone box kind of thing. You may know the show Doctor Who. You know, he has his TARDIS, which is, again, looks like a phone box. And that travels through time and space. So, yes, something like that.
1: What if you could not get back, James, get back to your present life?
0: Well, I mean, you know, we have to, that's as part of the service we offer, we have to do our utmost to ensure that you do get back, obviously. And again, that's affected that consideration. I mean, it's your choice. If you think this is your way of getting out of the present and going back and living in the past, then, you know, I suppose you could try and survive on your own beyond the trip. But, you know, our concern is to get our clients, as it were, back to the present in the best condition possible, really, which again did make us have to think quite hard about what sorts of historical events to visit. Because anything too dangerous, I mean, obviously, one of the things we thought about are wars, obviously, big battles, they're very famous. But, you know, the risks are quite high. And as a company offering these time travel trips, we, you know, the insurance and legal implications of people getting injured or not coming back would be quite serious, I think.
1: Do you have to set your time machine in the exact geographical location that you want to appear
0: in time? Yes, it's very precise. It's very precise in terms of time and location.
1: So you'd move
0: again,
1: it around.
0: That was something
1: right?
0: else we had. Sorry.
1: So you'd move it around.
0: Oh yeah, yeah. Each trip, you know, each trip is would be your own distinct trip, you know, back in time. So
1: if you wanted to see Jesus born,
0: you've got more than one of these things. Imagine an airport, a small airport sort of facility with lots of time travel booths, as it were. You know, and you come to the desk and they say, oh, yes, you're traveling with so-and-so today. You know, go to that section of the airport and you'll find your booth. and it'll all be set for, you know, your particular destination.
1: If you wanted to see Jesus born in Bethlehem, you'd have to originate from Bethlehem then, right?
0: Yes, you'd send them back to Bethlehem, and you'd send them back very near the time, because that was something else, apart from a couple of long trips we offer. You know, it's important that the events or the moments that we looked at, the time duration wasn't too long. So, you know, 3 or 4 days, a week at the most, because again, that reduces the risks of you being discovered as, you know, not from that time and that place, which would obviously cause problems. And again, reduces the risks to you, you know, of injury or accident or sickness, which again, these are all risks. And we would offer, I mean, any traveler would have to take whatever jabs, you know, or injections were necessary to protect against diseases, because of course, you know, that would be a risk traveling back in time.
1: Mount Vesuvius, how many people would want to go back and see that erupt?
0: Well, that's one of the trips we offer. there was a couple of reasons for that. Obviously, it's a very famous and extraordinary event. But also, you know, we wanted to offer trips from throughout history. But to get the coverage we needed to write the book, we obviously needed enough detailed evidence to really recreate those moments. And obviously, for the ancient world, that's much, much harder to do, you know, because evidence is very scattered and fragmentary. But with Pompeii, because of the eruption and because of what it left behind, you know, you've really, there is a tremendous amount known about what daily life was like at that moment in time.
1: And that was about 79 AD that it erupted, didn't it?
0: That's correct, yeah. But the thing is, because we've got, you know, because we know it erupted, we can offer the travelers a safe experience, you know, because we know roughly when it erupted and which bits of the city got hit first and which were the safest bits to be in, to see the eruption but not get caught up in it. And so because we had that level of information, we could plan it quite carefully. So you could spend a certain amount of time wandering around, soaking up the city and the sights. And, you know, we went to a lot of trouble to research what people ate and where they ate. So we could try and recommend good places to eat and what might be good to eat and what you might want to avoid. And obviously to do with clothing, what people wore, that had to be quite specific because you didn't want to stand out. So you wander around the city for a bit, but because, you know, the eruption's coming, you've moved to the coast before it happens. So we arranged it that you'd actually watch the eruption from a boat just off the coast when it actually happened.
1: I'd rather see it on television, wouldn't you?
0: Yeah. But watching it live, you know.
1: Now, how do you dial up the precise time that you want to go back to or up to?
0: What, you mean actually on the machine?
1: Yes.
0: Again, that's we didn't think that precisely about that kind of thing. I would imagine it's pre-programmed per trip.
1: You don't want to be off by too much, do you?
0: No, it's got to be very, very precise. And we're operating on the basis that it is very precise in terms of location and time.
1: Do you have many clients that want to go through with this?
0: The business is doing pretty well, I have to say. There's definitely an appetite for this kind of thing. You know, people have, the world is, as we know it nowadays, people have been everywhere and seen everything and done everything. So this is definitely something different. And I think people are fascinated naturally about, you know, oh, I wonder what it would have been like.
1: What's it cost to want to go back?
0: Yeah.
1: How much do you charge?
0: Sorry?
1: How much does it cost?
0: It's not cheap. It's not cheap, obviously. It's not the same as getting a rocket into space, not as expensive as that. And obviously, as the technology improves, we hope, you know, it'll get cheaper. But yeah, it's not it's an expensive holiday.
1: In US dollars, so it's give me an idea.
0: What? US dollars? Oh, let's say, oh, it's got to be about 10,000, I would have thought.
1: Now, do you guarantee the successful trip?
0: We guarantee we'll get you there. We'll give you everything you need, clothing, you know, precise directions as where things happen, where to be, at what times to get the best view of what's happening or the best experience. And we guarantee, you know, to the best of our ability to get you back to the present.
1: In one piece, right?
0: In one piece, exactly. But if you choose to misbehave and get yourself in trouble, then that is really down to you, I'm afraid.
1: Generally, where do people want to go back to time? Or do they want to go into the future?
0: Well, that the future's not an option yet.
1: Oh, it's
0: That's not a technology, okay. Not a technology we can offer you, I'm afraid.
1: All right, where do they want to go back to?
0: Well, I mean, the trips to Shakespeare's London are very popular, as you'd imagine they would be.
1: Out there.
0: And
1: sure.
0: That gives you an opportunity to see the very first production at the Globe Theatre, which was Julius Caesar. So that people like that a lot. It's, again, because of, you know, the vast interest in Shakespeare and the amount of scholarship about Shakespeare, you know, we could be very precise about, you know, the day to literally even down to what the performance of that play would have looked like. We can be very accurate about, because it's still a history book, and it is the idea that it's a fun history book. So, you know, it was very important that we were as accurate as possible. And Shakespeare's London was very good because there's so much rich evidence and information. And it was an extraordinary London at that time. It was a pretty extraordinary place to be. And, yeah, so that's a very popular one.
1: You picked the Beatles in Hamburg, Germany, 1960, right?
0: Yes, that's right. We wanted to do a Beatles one because we knew that would be immensely popular. I mean, given that people still... I used to live near Abbey Road in London, and people are still every day turning up to walk across that road from the cover of the Abbey Road album. So, you know, we thought there's obviously huge demand for a Beatles trip. And we did consider the recording of All You Need Is Love, which was recorded in a studio with a sort of audience of people who invited guests and was broadcast simultaneously around the world. It was the first satellite broadcast, actually. So we thought that might be a good one, but then because it's filmed and because you can see the people in the background, we thought, well, you know, maybe the time traveler would stick out and that wouldn't be good. So the Beatles in Hamburg, you know, you'd be part of a mob in a club, so you wouldn't stand out. But more importantly, we just thought it'd be fascinating to see them at that point before they were famous, when they were that young and that raw. And because of that, you could probably have wandered backstage and hung out with them.
1: I think Paul McCartney was 18 at the time.
0: Exactly. George Harrison was 16.
1: I got more questions for you, James, when we come back in a moment. James Wiley with us as we talk about his Time Traveler's Handbook. Fascinating.
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1: Time travel. We'll take your calls next hour with James Wiley. 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

0: welcome back. George Norrie, along with James Wiley, as we talk about his work, The Time Traveler's Handbook. James, how did you pick the criteria for the locations that you picked?
1: Well, we wanted, as I said earlier, to offer a range of trips. And we didn't want, we did offer a couple of slightly more adventurous, risky ones. But generally, we wanted, the traveler to have a safe experience. And because of the, the need to try and prevent any changes made to the past by them traveling there, we picked a lot of events that involved a lot of people, big crowds, mobs, masses of people. So the traveler could just, submerge themselves within the crowds. And, they wouldn't stand out. And again, those kinds of events, generally 2 or 3 days, maybe something like that. So they were our go-to kind of option to try and find those kinds of experiences. So, for example, the Boston Tea Party. The Boston Tea Party was an excellent time travel option. Obviously, because it's such a famous event and such a significant event, there'd be a lot of demand to go and see what that was like. We also have a great deal of evidence about what happened on the day and the night itself. So, we could reconstruct it in pretty microscopic kind of detail. So, the traveler really could follow it every step of the way as the day passed and the momentum built. And also, I think, it's one of those events that's almost mythical because it's, gained so much significance. And I just think it's very interesting to visit moments in time where actually what happened is slightly different from what we all think happened. So, the Boston Tea Party, the word party has always conjures up images of a celebration. People were chucking tea into the water and cheering and shouting and celebrating this moment of rebellion against the British. But in fact, the whole thing was done in total silence not to alert the British that anything was going on. And that was, that's a remarkable thing when you think about it, how they coordinated that whole event in total silence, even the crowd watching, totally silent. And so the only risk there really would be if one of the time travelers yelled out something during it and alerted the British to what was going on. So that's a good example of that, as was the fall of the Berlin Wall. Because again, a very famous moment, very significant moment, but thousands and thousands of people, chaotic. So the time traveler could just be part of what was going on. But obviously, because, we know what happened, we can tell the traveler, you need to be at this point, this time, if you want to see this happen. So, and again, and you want to pick moments that people, people recognize. So there is demand, there is curiosity to visit them.
0: How do you guarantee that when they pop up in the era that they wanted to go back to, that the machine will be safe?
1: Well,
0: in a secluded area.
1: Our business would not have grown the way it has. We're offering, this is 18 trips just in this book. And we offer, quite a number of others. So, as the technology's improved, we've been able to offer, a wider selection of trips. And, it's pretty fail-safe. It really is. You're not suddenly going to end up, hundreds of years, away from where you thought you were going. We couldn't do that. It just, as a commercial operation, it just wouldn't work.
0: Have you had some people?
1: Who would sign up for a vacation like that, really, where, you know, the chances are you might end up somewhere else entirely.
0: James, have you had some people of notoriety go back into time?
1: Well, I mean, you know, people do like a certain amount of discretion about these things.
0: You couldn't give us the name of somebody big, rich and famous?
1: Somebody rich and famous is gone back in time. Let's think.
0: You still there?
1: Yes, I'm still there. I'm just thinking. Sorry, you just caught me there, slight by surprise, because we, you know, we generally operate a confidentiality policy. So if people don't want people to know they've gone back in time, so I'm just consulting with our lawyers briefly on this issue. But I can say that a famous British rock star did take part in one of our trips.
0: Was it the lead singer of
1: Iron Maiden,
0: uh-huh.
1: A band you may have heard of, who you know, is quite fond of the Middle Ages. So we do offer a few medieval trips. So he did go on one of those.
0: If Paul McCartney, who is 84 now, wanted to go back and see the 18-year-old Paul McCartney, is that conceivable? Would that work?
1: That's a tricky one, isn't it, really? And because you have to rely on the 18-year-old Paul McCartney not recognizing the current Paul McCartney. Which I don't know. I mean, he might not, but the danger is if the 18-year-old recognized the 84-year-old, then that could completely throw everything out, couldn't it?
0: No.
1: Because if Paul McCartney knew at 18 that he was going to be Paul McCartney, I mean, that would be very different, wouldn't it, really?
0: How would he know that?
1: Well, just a physical resemblance. I suppose if the current Paul McCartney was just at the gig in Hamburg and was in the crowd and kept a low profile, then yeah, that would probably work okay.
0: Somebody would say, "Are you Paul McCartney's father? You look like him."
1: Yes, perhaps someone might say that.
0: Or grandfather.
1: But there's a problem, you see. There's a problem with anyone as famous as the Beatles. So someone says to him, "Are you Paul McCartney's grandfather?" And he says, "Oh, yes, I am. I've come to visit him." That person, that one person, goes off, forgets about it maybe. A few years' time, the Beatles are the biggest thing on the planet. That person is going to go, "You know what? I met Paul McCartney's grandfather." You know, in Hamburg. And then 20 years later, when a biographer is, you know, sifting through the material and writing their big book on the Beatles, they come across this piece of evidence for this guy had gone on record to say that he'd met Paul's grandfather. And you go, "How did he meet Paul's grandfather?" And, you know, do you know what I mean? You can get in a world of trouble very quickly when people are that famous, and certainly if they're still living, you know.
0: Did you select any trips back to see how the pyramids were made?
1: No, because the duration of time that would involve, I mean, just on a practical level, I mean, when you go back in the past and come back to the present, no time has elapsed in the present, so that's not the issue. But the longer you're in the past, the more likely you're going to reveal, or it's become evident that you're not from that time and place.
0: Do you tell the client where he might be able to go, or do they ask you?
1: We offer a detailed kind of guide, you know, like any holiday brochure or guide. So we try and recommend places to go and eat, and what kind of food you might want to eat when you're in those venues. I would recommend, you know, sights to see when you've got sort of spare time in between the main events. We provide clothes. So we provide the clothes you'll need to wear.
0: Based on that era they're going back to?
1: Yeah, the clothes from the era, because they've obviously got to fit in.
0: What about money?
1: Money, we provide some kind, whatever the currency of the day was, we provide a certain amount of that. We talk a little bit about customs and habits and manners and those sorts of things, so people have got an idea, you know, how to behave. You know, and we recommend that any traveler does a fair amount of research themselves before they go.
0: Have you taken some of these trips, James, yourself?
1: I mean, it's important to test drive some of these things to make sure it's going to work. I've done a number of the trips.
0: Where have you gone?
1: Well, I did the most adventurous thing I did was to go with Captain Cook. Captain Cook was a British naval explorer in the 18th century who was the first white man to set foot in Australia and, you know, opened up the Pacific Ocean for exploration. And so we offer the opportunity to go on that one of his first, the most famous voyage. But that's an arduous trip. That's a tough trip. That's for, you know, the hardy and adventurous type of travel.
0: That was back in the 1700s too, wasn't it?
1: Exactly. And, you know, you're on ships where discipline is severe and brutal. Disease, a real threat. You're in very cramped conditions for very long periods of time. It's a very physically demanding trip. So we felt it was important for one of us to go on it.
0: Native Hawaiians killed him back in 1779, didn't they?
1: They did, yes. That was on another exploration he went on. He went on several major explorations.
0: So you would not want to be on one of those trips, right?
1: No. And we do provide the travelers with medication that they might need for the various sicknesses that people got while they were on board the ships. That's not one of the most popular trips, but it does cater for people with a real taste for adventure and exploration.
0: James, give us a what if scenario. Somebody comes to you, wants to do some time traveling. What happens? What do you do?
1: Well, you know, I mean, we prefer to offer, the broad range of travel options which you can choose from.
0: You lay that out for them, right? You lay that out for them.
1: We have to lay that out for them because if people just came in and said, oh, I fancy going back to this, we've then got to check that out. We've then got to go there, have a look, make sure that would be a safe or, you know, workable time travel experience. And if it isn't, then we've just wasted a lot of, you know, energy and time and money. So it's, you know, our model is to offer the trips. You choose one, and that's how it works. I mean, we're always open to new ideas, obviously, but you can see it's quite an expensive thing to have to keep going places to check them out just because a customer, you know, fancied that particular trip. Well, as time goes on, the technology may, you know, the whole thing may get cheaper to do, but.
0: Well, you went back to Vesuvius, which was 79 AD. You can't go back much farther than that, right?
1: No, and also just because, you know, there's not enough evidence. We went back to one of the ancient Greek Olympics. So that's the earliest trip we offer. which again is good because it's a big crowd event. It's a great spectacle. You know, it's pretty safe. It's a contained amount of time. It's an ideal trip, actually. And again, we have enough evidence to be able, you know, as historians, to reconstruct it for the reader.
0: If you had your choice to go back into time to see any event you wanted, what would that be?
1: Well, I'd rather, to be quite honest, I'd rather cheat a bit and do an era, you know, do a few years in a particular period, which is not something we offer or recommend. But I would love to go back to Georgian London. London during the mid to late 18th century.
0: King George.
1: Which, you know, just seems to me just a remarkable time. And, you know, as a Londoner, you know, I'm fascinated by, at that point, the biggest city in Europe, the most dynamic city, and a moment of profound change and, yeah, fun. Also great fun as well, I think. I mean, you know, you'd have to be quite well off. I mean, I think, you know, most of the trips we offer, you're going back as someone who's reasonably well off, unless you'd stand out.
0: All right, we're going to take calls with you next hour, James, right here on Coast to Coast. James Wiley with us as we're talking about his Time Traveler's Handbook, 18 Experiences from the Eruption of Vesuvius to Woodstock. We'll be back.
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7: ABC News, I'm Dave Packer. Speaking at primetime Thursday night, President Trump announced documents will now be available on the White House website, he says demonstrates the interference of foreign adversaries in U.S. elections.
8: But we still have a major challenge that must be urgently addressed, because no country could be great without fair and honest elections.
7: The man who's been running President Trump's teleprompter, settling with federal regulators after they say he made over $100,000 by placing bets on several of the president's speeches on the prediction market. Catastrophic flash floods in Texas killing at least two people and forcing hundreds of rescues in areas still reeling from last summer's devastating floods. Acting Attorney General Todd Blanch met Thursday with several survivors of the late sex offender Jeffrey Epstein's crimes at the Justice Department, but one of those victims saying she found him abrasive, condescending, and intentionally noncommittal. This is ABC News. A housing market slump isn't getting any better.
9: Potential home buyers are facing an uphill battle when it comes to housing costs. Freddie Mac says the average 30-year fixed-rate mortgage increased to 6.55% last week, the highest level since August 2025. Economists say renewed uncertainty over the war with Iran, along with stubborn inflation, is creating the roller coaster for home loan rates. For renters, the trend shows rent prices are getting cheaper, down 1.5% in June and marking 35 straight months of declines. Michelle Franzen, ABC News.
7: Separately, the National Association of Realtors says pending home sales fell more than 5% in June compared to May and slipped 0.3% compared to this time last year. Director Ana DuVernay will be releasing a documentary on Netflix on the 14th Amendment, which granted liberty and rights to formerly enslaved people post-Civil War. The documentary will be released later this year. Dave Packer, ABC News.
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2: 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Lots of people talk about vitamins, but only one source I know of says that without all

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0: And welcome back. James Wiley with us as we talk about his book, The Time Traveler's Handbook. Where do we get the book, James?
1: Well, you should be able to get it from Amazon or the publisher site, but Amazon's probably your best bet, and you might still find it in the old shop.
0: And your publisher was Macmillan, I believe, right?
1: That's correct, yeah.
0: Excellent. Who invented the time machine?
1: We are very lucky to work with it was a combination of different personnel because there was obviously a theoretical element, and that required working with mathematicians and astrophysicists and those kinds of experts to work out the maths, the equations, etc. required. And then you obviously need the people who are going to design and build the technology. So again, you're working with different individuals with different areas of expertise. So it was a team effort spread across a number of different disciplines, as it were, and with a number of stages.
0: Who was the first time traveler?
1: The first time traveler was the company's founder, which was my co-author, Johnny Acton. And he took the inaugural trip and, again, went for something. He's a great fan of sports and boxing particularly. So he traveled back to see the Rumble in the Jungle, the Muhammad Ali fight back in the early 1970s.
0: They were classic.
1: Because that was a relatively safe trip, a very well documented trip. So, you know, we could plan it very carefully. So he attended that. That was the first trip.
0: When was the machine created?
1: The machine was created. It was a process over 4 or 5 years to actually get the machine made. So the inaugural trip was 2015, I think, around that time, perhaps a little earlier.
0: Now, not a lot of people have heard about it. Have you kept it quiet, or how do you publicize it?
1: it's been, you know, generally a word of mouth thing, because we're trying to build, you know, we've had to build the number of trips that we offer. And, you know, we don't want to be, because of the potential interest in this. I mean, let's face it, you know, I think everybody is curious about the past sufficiently to, you know, want to go back somewhere at some time. And we didn't want to be inundated with demand and requests that we could not, you know, we just couldn't satisfy. So it's been quite a word of mouth thing. You know, it's also, as we spoke earlier, is quite an expensive trip to take.
0: Let's take some calls for you. Let's go to Frank in San Francisco, west of the Rockies, to get us started. Hey, Frank.
2: Hi. Listen,
1: hi,
2: I wanted to reveal to you that it's a wonderful concept, but what I have found from talking with people and so forth, that if you find a venue like Pompeii,

0: is a good example that hasn't changed from the event that occurred there. You can actually go back and experience through remote viewing and through this one who's psychic, you can actually re-experience the event that occurred there. And I'm talking about Alcatraz in San Francisco is a very big thing, as well as Sutter's Fort in Sacramento, Independence Hall in Philadelphia, the castle in Edinburgh, where Mary, Queen of Scots, was arrested and her Vatican envoy was murdered by the Klansmen, the Scottish Klansmen. But you can't go to any area to focus on that has been changed, like with modernization. But if it is a pure venue that hasn't changed from an event, you can go to that place and experience the significant event that occurred there. And this is through remote viewing or psychic phenomena.
1: Let's get your thoughts on that, James. What do you think?
2: I think that's an extremely interesting observation, really. As you were talking, Frank, I was thinking about Stonehenge. You know, Stonehenge has not been touched. I mean, the area around it has changed a little bit, but the actual site is identical, has not been touched at all. So you're quite right, and particularly with new technologies, you know, in terms of being able to visualize and map and represent in 3D, the environment you're in, or what the environment then might have looked like. You're quite right. You can really, in a way, experience time travel, you know, in the present. I think the only thing that you'd miss, I think, is smell. Some of the senses, I think, it would be very hard to recreate unless you were actually there in the past. As smell, the smells of things, I think, is particularly true. I think, you know, like when you watch war movies or movies set in the past, you know, you don't smell how bad it smelled. I mean, most cities, you know, right up until the 20th century, really stank the whole time. You know, so when our travellers go back to Shakespeare's London, you advise them to do what local people did, which they'd have scented flowers, little pouches of scented flowers on their bodies when they went out, just to create a sort, you know, some kind of smell to fend off the smell of, you know, excrement and rotting food and, you know, God knows what. So I think that would be one of the things I think you'd miss, and sound as well.
1: Yeah, do the people
2: quite hard to
1: do your travelers physically disappear?
2: Well, in the present.
1: In the present, correct.
2: Yes, yes, they're gone. They are gone. Yeah.
1: And the machine's gone too, or does it stay there?
2: The machine stays where it is. So you go, it's like a bit like teleportation in that respect, I suppose.
1: Beam aboard, right?
2: Yeah, exactly. Beam me up, Scotty.
1: Next up, let's go to Adam in Mississippi. Welcome to the show. Hi, Adam.
3: Hey, George. Hey, James. I would like to time travel back to General Napoleon and also music legend, the king of rock and roll, Elvis Presley. What would you think about that?
2: The Elvis is a great one. Which era of Elvis would you like to visit?
3: The 50s, before he was famous, in the 50s.
2: Oh, wow. So the really, you know, when he was incredibly hot, wasn't he? that would be the moment to have gone. Would you go to a gig or a recording or a TV performance? What do you think you'd prefer?
3: I would maybe go to his early days and wait at the gas station, because I hear he was at the gas stations a lot.
2: That's right. So really early. So he's very, very young.
1: Well, thank you very much.
2: Yeah.
1: That's my Elvis impression, by the way, James. What do you think? Cornelius in Louisiana, welcome to the show. Hi, Corny.
4: Hey there, George. And I want to thank you. Donna told me John's all right, but then, man, he said them fires up there in Canada coming across the border and everything is just messing things up. And, George, I got to say this. You love all the audience and stuff, and I want you to listen to Patti LaBelle at the Baseball All-Star Game. That is a great song. She sang the Star Spangled Banner just like Whitney Houston did for the Super Bowl. That would be a great bumper music to have. But I just wanted to tell you that, George. Now, James, you have a biblical name, and I do too, Cornelius. And I was just yes. telling Donna, the call screener, that I wanted to go back, since it's our 250th birthday in America, back to the Revolutionary War and everything. I wish I had a million or $1 billion. I'd give you $10,000 to go back. But you say the machine stays where it's at, but you're teleported back to the past, right?
2: Yeah, that's correct. So would you, I mean, which phase of the war would you like to go back to? Or would you like to experience the whole thing?
4: Well, you know, there were stories about George Washington, and I would love to be around George Washington and stuff. They did have black units that fought during the Revolutionary War, so I'd like to be in one. I have to be African-American, by the way, so I'd love to be. Go ahead.
2: Okay, so you don't mind the risk of being killed.
4: Oh,
2: it's my responsibility to warn you.
4: Hey, George, I ain't gonna risk dying. I want to live a little. I'm 65 now.
2: Okay,
1: we need you to come back and report, Cordia.
2: Somewhere
1: what happened?
2: A little bit behind the front line, then.
4: All right, thank you, fellas. God bless you. God bless America.
2: Thank you.
1: I guess it's conceivable, James, that you could get hurt going back into time, can't you?
2: Yes, absolutely. Well, that's, again, why we're very careful with our research and our selection of trips to try and minimize those risks. You know, which is, I mean, is a shame in some ways because it does miss out. You know, it means you miss out on things that people would love to go and experience. I mean, one of your callers mentioned Napoleon. I mean, you know, to be at the Battle of Waterloo, for example, you know, would be extraordinary. And you could probably find a way of safely watching those things from a distance, I suppose.
1: Let's go to Paso Robles, California. Let's go. Elisa, go ahead.
5: Hi. So nice to talk to you, both of you. I have a question. Well, actually, I'm more of a comment. If I could go back in time, travel anywhere, it would be to the point when the cathedrals were being built all over the world. I'd like to go back and watch them build some of those buildings.
1: How come?
5: Because they're so different than anything we have today built. They're so much more magnificent. They hold so much more mystery, if you will. They're just magnificent buildings. And they're all over the world, not just, you know, here or there, but everywhere. I would like to go back to that time period and see with my own eyeballs them being built, whether it was by frequency or by actual tools. That's where I'd like to go.
1: Could you put that on the list, James?
2: Yeah, I mean, we'd have to pick a particular site and a particular cathedral, because it would be quite hard logistically to arrange otherwise, but I think that would be possible. You'd have to be prepared to spend a fair bit of time in the past to get the benefit, I think, of seeing the process of construction, but it would be amazing. They are extraordinary structures, and you do look at them and think, how did they do that, given the technology they had at the time?
1: James, what is the longest time period people have been away?
2: Well, they say the longest trips we offer are these trips where you accompany explorers. So I mentioned Captain Cook, and there's also the possibility of going with Marco Polo to the court of Kublai Khan. So, in, you know, those trips you're looking at up to 6 months. But you come back in the present and no time has elapsed.
1: That would be amazing, wouldn't it? Are you allowed to take a camera or a video camera?
2: No, no, no. You can't record. No, no, no. Because that would have, you know, that, yeah, that.
1: What if somebody snuck one?
2: We're very thorough, you know, with our screening process before you enter.
1: You search them and stuff like that?
2: Sorry?
1: You search them?
2: Oh, yes, of course. No, you'd have to, no, people, you know, we don't, you know, you'd have to have complete medical checks, all that sort of thing, because you don't want to bring a bug from the 21st century or a germ from the 21st century or a virus back in time when they wouldn't necessarily have the resistance. And then you might cause an outbreak of something. So, yeah, no, there's a very thorough process. We do very thorough checks on the individuals we send back in time as well.
1: Let's go to David in San Francisco. Go ahead, Dave.
6: Good evening, George. Good evening. Three questions. First question. Where is this Back to the Future machine, first of all? Is it built? What does it look like? Could somebody look it up and see what it looks like? And then second of all, I had an experience. I died in an operation table, and my only belief, when I seen a time machine, I see my own time machine going back when I was dead at my operation table. And I went back to 17 years old and 15 years old and 12 years old and 5 years old. And I remember everything when I was going back to this journey of a time machine, but it was a spiritual thing. I seen everyone at that age. I remember I had a friend named Tommy when I was 5 years old. And then when I was 12 years old, I had a named Leslie. And when I was 16 years old, I had Frank. And then 17, I had Mike. And so I went back, and they all said to me, you know, David, are you ready to really leave this earth? And every one friend I remember asking the same question. That was a real time machine. Now, you're talking about a real time machine. The third question I have is, how is it that people can actually, do you sit inside this incubator?
1: All right, let's find out before the clock gets us. Do you sit in these machines, James?
2: Yes, comfort's important. It's the trips don't take very long. The actual process is almost instantaneous.
1: And where do people go? Do they have to go to England?
2: We have a number of branches. We have a branch in America, a branch in the UK, and we're looking at opening a branch in China.
1: How many machines do you have?
2: We're offering the 18 trips, so we currently have 20 machines.
1: We'll be back in a moment with James Wiley and wrap things up right here on Coast to Coast AM.
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3: Whether it's physical activity, obesity, diet, smoking, low on hormones, stress, sleep disorders, or your age can be supported by reducing inflammation and aiding the body to heal itself appropriately. 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

0: And welcome back, George Norrie, along with James Whiteley. We're talking about his work, The Time Traveler's Handbook. James, in your trial periods, did anything ever go wrong where a person came back with maybe one leg or something like that?
1: No, we did have a couple of cases of people who picked up sicknesses, dysentery, those kinds of things, which was unfortunate.
0: But they came back with all their limbs and things like that, right?
1: So far, no one has lost a limb, we're proud to say. But again, there's, why we, very careful about the sorts of events and moments we picked.
0: How do you summon them back to their current time?
1: Well, there's a particular point, a particular location that they need to be in at a particular time. So a bit like, getting a plane, you've got to be at that place at that time. And, there's a window. It's not, you've got an hour maybe within which you have to be there. And as soon as you're in that place, the teleportation process will occur.
0: Do these scientists, inventors, do they?
1: It's all time sensitive, obviously. Yeah.
0: Did they come to you or did you find them?
1: We'd read about work, a pure mathematician was doing in this field, who seemed to be making actually some significant progress. And having conversations with him made us think, well, maybe this could be possible. But then it was about thinking about how then would you actually construct the machine, once the maths, was in place, as it were.
0: Do you have a website for the time travel?
1: I think the best thing would be to go to our publisher's website.
0: What does the publisher think of this project?
1: The publisher liked the project. it's been popular. It's been popular internationally. China was interested enough to pick up the book. Italy, France, Germany, quite a number of places, saw the appeal of the concept.
0: Now, what do you say, James, to people who may come to you and say, time travel, that's crazy, that's not happening?
1: Well, I think we all time travel in our minds all the time, don't we? Through our imaginations,
0: sure.
1: Through our memory. Even one of the tunes you played earlier sent me back in time. It was Time After Time by Cyndi Lauper, and suddenly I was back in the 1980s watching Miles Davis covering that song on stage in London. So, I think we all move through time, don't we?
0: Let's go to final calls. First-time caller Troy in South Carolina. Troy, go ahead.
2: Hey, George, how are you? Where I'd like to go, I think would be amazing, is back to the time of the Incas in either Cusco, Machu Picchu, the Sacsayhuama being built, or the Coricancha.
0: Is that possible, James?
1: That could well work. That's a really good idea, actually. That's not something we'd considered, but you're right. That would be amazing, an extraordinary thing to be present at.
2: Yeah.
0: Why would you want to go back there, Troy?
1: Yeah.
2: I visited the area back in the 80s. I was a Marine security guard working there in Peru, and I've always been enthralled with how they built it. I mean, if you've ever seen it and touched the stones, it's something that's very amazing and just how it was built, how they did it.
1: So would you like to go and see it being built, or would you like to go and just experience being part of their culture and their way of life?
2: I mean, if I could travel to Cusco prior to the conquistadors and see what Cusco actually looked like the way it's been described, I'd love to see that.
1: Yeah, I think a lot of people would. That's a very good idea. We'll have to investigate it.
0: Could we go back to 1492 with Christopher Columbus and discover America? That would be a heck of a trip.
1: That would be quite something, but you'd have to keep very quiet, wouldn't you? You'd have to be very discreet, because the temptation would be to say, you know, you're going to discover America, you know, this is not what you think it is.
0: We're going to be on this boat for a long time, right?
1: So you're going to be on it for a long, long time. Yeah, that's true. But I mean, it's one of those trips where, you know, the crew weren't decimated. They all made it back safe in the end. But yes, you'd have to be very physically robust. These were very tough journeys to take, you know.
0: Let's go to Matt in Alabama. Matthew, go ahead.
3: Yes, I was hearing an interview of a man named Andrew Basiago. He was claims to be a time traveler. He was a little boy in 1971. His father worked for the CIA, and he said he traveled back to the Gettysburg Address, got to see Abraham Lincoln give that speech in November of 1863. The question I had was about the shoes he was wearing. He had to go to a cobbler and have special shoes made. I wonder if there's contact points for the time travelers to go to different businesses, different places, to make sure that their clothing is in the right era. Say if I got Adidas shoes in 2026 or Nike shoes, you know, that have to be replaced. And I just wonder if you have something like that, say if you go back to 1960 or 1940. And the second question was, have you ever seen the television show Timeless with Abigail Spencer and Matt Lanter that came on NBC from, I think, 2015, 2019. And is it anything like that, like what they did in that show? That's two questions I had.
0: Start with the TV show, James. Go ahead. Timeless.
1: I'm afraid I haven't seen the TV show. But in terms of what you wear, we'd kit you out with what, you know, with the outfit you need. And we'd also talk to you. You know, we provide visuals of what people were wearing at the time. So, you know, if you needed to replace an item, you'd know what item to buy. The clothing's very important to get right. Obviously, as you say, if you turned up at the Colosseum in Rome with a baseball cap and a trainers, then, you know, you might get noticed. So, yeah. But I will look out the TV show, definitely.
0: Now, in terms of the kind of clothes that you provide.
1: Yeah.
0: Head to toe?
1: Head to toe, the whole thing. If you need a wig, which again, obviously in certain situations you'd need a wig, then that's all provided.
0: Fascinating.
1: You're going to Woodstock and you said, look, I want to have long hair for Woodstock. We'd try and provide you with a good wig for that. The clothing is, you know, very carefully sourced.
0: Why did you pick Woodstock as a possible spot?
1: It's such an iconic event. And I think, although obviously there's plenty of people still alive who attended it, you know, I think there are the generations who came after it who sort of felt maybe they missed out on something. And it's also, you know, incredibly well documented. So, you know, easy to construct, you know, almost minute by minute what happened. And again, a relatively safe event. You know, unless you took some of the bad acid. But again, we give advice, you know, about that kind of thing.
0: Do you have doctors present?
1: We have an emergency kind of number. So we do actually, and again, we try and be discreet about this, but we do have an agent present in all of these locations for the duration of your trip.
0: Have you ever had an emergency, a medical emergency?
1: Yeah, sometimes people get lost. I mean, that happens. People get lost and they start to panic. And that obviously is dangerous because when you panic, you know, you might drop your guard and start, you know, speaking in modern contemporary idioms, you know. So, for example, during the fall of the Berlin Wall, we had a traveller who got very lost and disorientated, you know, was starting to panic, you know, and that was a moment when our agent could come in and, you know, just calm them down and reorientate them.
0: And the timeless TV show he was talking about was, an unlikely team is recruited to travel through time and stop a criminal mastermind from destroying the past. Is that possible?
1: Well, then it all gets very complicated in terms of time streams, because, you know, we're operating within a particular time stream. Now, if we accept the possibility of parallel realities, then, you know, then becomes perhaps plausible to go to a parallel reality where you can affect what's happened in the past without affecting what's happening in our time stream. It does get very, very complicated, though. It becomes more about almost, you know, philosophy rather than maths at this point.
0: Let's go to Robert in Florida, east of the Rockies. Robert, go for it.
4: Hey, how are you doing? I have two-part questions. So first off, you said that you can bring your client on an adventure with, like, say, Captain Cook. And who else are you able to get adventures with?
1: Oh, there's a trip with Marco Polo where you visit the court of Kublai Khan and do a bit of Marco Polo's journey with him.
0: I wonder if he'd laugh when you go, Marco Polo.
4: Okay, so the second part of the question is, how are you able to get them to allow you to go on the trips and everything? Like, if you don't have people living in that time that don't know about time travel, how are you able to get them to allow your client on the trip?
0: Good question. How do you convince Marco Polo to let somebody come, James?
1: Well, this is why, you know, you have to, why we picked a lot of events that involve large crowds. So that's not an issue. But with something like the Polo trip, you know, he's got quite a lot of people traveling with him from a certain point. So you join his journey at a point where a bunch of other people, basically when he enters China, join him. And you just become part of that group. So in that particular scenario, you're essentially a servant, really, who's joined Polo when he enters China.
0: Do you buy them off or pay them or anything like that?
1: What? When they're back in the past, are they going to get paid for being a servant?
0: Right.
1: Or are we paying people to go on these trips?
0: Would you pay, like, Marco Polo something to allow the person to visit?
1: No, because this is the, you know, the fundamental strict rule and law of this form of time travel is no one in the past must know that people from the present can come back to the past.
0: West of the Rockies.
1: Because otherwise, I mean, you know, imagine you're Marco Polo and someone appears in the 21st century and says, by the way, a time traveler is going to appear and be part of your baggage train.
0: He'd say what?
1: He'd say what? And, you know, again, the consequences, who knows? You know.
0: Let's go to Jay in Seattle. Get you in real fast, Jay. Go ahead.
5: Sir, George, you are, and your program is exceptionally one of a kind. There's nothing else in the world like it. Kudos to you, sir.
0: Thank you. And my team. Thank you, Jay.
5: Yeah. Well, anyway, so you stole my thunder anyway, because I was thinking about, what if you break your leg? How do you get evac'd out of there?
0: What about a medical emergency? What do you do, James?
1: Well, that's where our agent on the spot would spring into action and get you back to the present as quickly as possible. Because you wouldn't want to subject anybody to, you know, medical treatment in the 16th century, for example.
0: Do you guarantee visitation to the correct time period that the people want to go to.
1: Yes, that we guarantee. Because otherwise, there's no point. We would be failing as a business otherwise.
0: What's been the reaction to people when they come back?
1: Most people are very satisfied. I mean, some people are disappointed, you know, because people have, when we think about the past and particularly of something that we're very fascinated by, we might have a very strong mental picture of it. And then to go and experience it, you know, might be a letdown or a disappointment. So some people haven't, you know, felt they quite got what they were expecting.
0: Yeah, it's true.
1: Again, because our ideas about the past are, you know, obviously different from what was actually happening at that time, you know.
0: The name of the book, The Time Traveler's Handbook, 18 Experiences from the Eruption of Vesuvius to Woodstock. You pick where you'd probably go. For Dan Galante, Donna Walker, Tom Danheiser, Sue Trikas, Lex Lonehood, Sean Ladasur, Alec Fernandez, Tim Banal, George Knapp, Richard Serrett, and Rich Bearer, I'm George Norrie, somewhere out there on Coast to Coast AM. We'll see you on our next edition. Until then, be safe, everyone.

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13: ABC News, I'm Dave Packer. It's a month now to the 2026 midterms, but President Trump in a primetime speech Thursday focusing on the 2020 elections and announcing his administration is releasing previously classified documents he claims show the vulnerability of U.S. election security and infrastructure.
14: Hundreds of millions of U.S. voter files are in the hands of foreign governments. Our machines and ballot counting systems are exposed to hacking and manipulation and corruption.
13: An attorney representing the family of Johann Sebastian Guerrero, who was shot and killed by ICE agents in Biddeford, Maine, Monday, said he was in the U.S. legally and was accused of no crime. The governor says floods in Texas have left at least two people dead. Hundreds of wildfires burning in Canada and the Northwest, sending smoke blowing east, along with air quality alerts. New York City handing out free KN95 masks at libraries and police and fire stations. This is ABC News. Thousands of people are converging on Yosemite National Park, creating some crowd chaos this summer.
15: Hikers squeezing past each other down a steep and packed cliffside at the popular Mist Trail, carefully navigating narrow staircases while lines inch past each other in both directions.
16: Like an amusement park, there's just people everywhere.
15: Hiker Mobeen Zarikari.
16: I did witness a lot of people slipping on the trail, actually, and I think some people got hurt.
15: And it's not just the trails. Tree-lined roads lined with cars. In Yosemite Village, visitors say finding a parking space can take nearly an hour.
13: ABC's Will Reeve. The National Transportation Safety Board says it's taking over the investigation into a Ryanair incident where a passenger was almost sucked out of the plane due to cabin decompression midair. Greece will still take part in the investigation. ESPN says the NBA is investigating the circumstances surrounding the Milwaukee Bucks signing of Gary Trent Jr. for possible circumvention of the salary cap. Dave Packer, ABC News.
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0: From the City of Angels near the Pacific Ocean, good morning, good evening, wherever you may be across the nation, around the world. I'm George Norrie. This is Coast to Coast AM. Later tonight, the Time Traveler's Handbook. Here's what's happening. Americans are feeling worse about the price of groceries than they have ever before the war with Iran began, according to a Washington Post poll. About two-thirds or 66% of Americans say they would describe the cost of groceries as unaffordable, up sharply from the 45% who said the same thing in February before the conflict started. The Food and Drug Administration is investigating iceberg lettuce supplied to Taco Bell's by Taylor Farms as a possible source in an escalating outbreak of cyclosporositis, a stomach bug that causes weeks of severe stomach issues. It's in four states. Nationwide, 7,000 people nationwide have been sickened. Nobody has been reported dead yet from this. Food safety coach Jeff Delkin with us. Jeff, how does this happen?
1: Well, this is an interesting puzzle because we have both the CDC, the FDA, as well as local health departments all working together to figure out this mystery. And after interviewing a number of people, they're finding that the people have had salad contact. So this is their first attempt at trying to identify where this the vehicle for this item to be found could be coming from. So it's really a fascinating challenge to look at all the different angles, as well as Taco Bell making some active moves and removing certain items from their menu so that they can show their customers that they're actively trying to slow down and prevent the problem from getting even larger.
0: Jeff, the stomach bug has hit four states. Is there any possibility it's going to expand?
1: Absolutely, because we're looking at about 40 states being covered with the issue. So we've got 40 states under the microscope, and we're looking at Michigan, for example, having a significant number of those statistics. So the question now becomes, what's going on? How's it going on? What avenues are being followed? So every step of the way is being examined to see where the potential problem is. And when people go out, to buy, what to eat out, maybe in some situations, they'd not go with the salads until this is cleared up a little further. And the same thing at home, to make sure that if you have produce, that you remove the outer layers of some of the produce, as well as if there are any bruised or if there are any damaged parts to the produce, that they remove, have it, they remove it, and as well as letting it run under cold water, in a strainer, so that at least if some of the parasites are on the exterior of the product, that you're able to get some of it off. No possibility that it's going to be 100%.

0: get some of it off. No possibility that it's going to be 100%, but at least you're doing procedures where you're washing your hands, you're washing your equipment, and you're doing steps to minimize spreading of this protozoa.
1: This definitely is going to hurt Taco Bell. Thank you, Jeff. U.S. forces launched a new wave of airstrikes, the sixth consecutive day of attacks in an effort to degrade Iran's military capability. President Donald Trump says Iran's Islamic Revolution Corps Guards has lost up to 90% of its weapons capabilities due to U.S. strikes. As of Thursday, U.S. forces have redirected three commercial vessels trying to avoid the U.S. naval blockade in the Strait of Hormuz, disabled one ship that failed to comply, and boarded another. Tom Danheiser has more on what's been going on. Tommy, what's up?
2: Well, the interim ceasefire agreed to last month has collapsed as U.S. President Donald Trump is keeping his word with attacks striking Iran's infrastructure to pressure Tehran to ease its chokehold on the Strait of Hormuz. Official in southern Lebanon, Iran, Bandar Abbas, report that civilian infrastructure, including power facilities and a train station, have been hit as the U.S. continues its attacks. Iran reporting that a U.S. missile strike has hit the Chebahar Maritime Control Tower, the attack marking the third time a U.S. strike has hit the facility over the past week. With the current round of attacks, Iranian officials are saying the U.S. strikes have killed more than 35 people and wounded over 300 others, with new casualties being reported. Meanwhile, Iran launched new missile attacks against U.S. allied nations in the Middle East, including Qatar, a key mediator in the war. We'll keep an eye on this one, George.
1: Thank you, Tom. Thanks for the updates. Research suggests that daylight saving time is worse for your body than standard time. That early morning sunlight during standard time is key to maintaining our circadian rhythms, sleep-wake cycles, and overall health. Taking it away permanently could lead to chronic circadian misalignment, which has been associated with sleep loss and over time an increased risk of obesity, type 2 diabetes, cardiovascular disease, mood disorders, and in some studies, certain types of cancer. My gosh. Let's check in with Kevin Randall to see what's going on in the skies these days. Hi, Kevin.
3: Hi, George. How you doing?
1: I'm good, my friend. Thank you.
3: Yeah, while I was in Roswell, I was on a panel at the festival, and I mentioned that we'd found no documents relating to the crash retrieval and all the data that had been dumped. And this was an important point that I'll come back to later. One of the panelists, and I don't remember who, mentioned that the FBI telex that had originated in the Dallas office on July 8, 1947 was included. Importantly, the only thing that had been redacted in that document said, and I quote, Major Curtin further advised that this object found resembles a high-altitude weather balloon with radar reflector, but the telephonic conversation between their office and Wright Field had not borne out this belief, end quote. It was mentioned that the whole line had been redacted. If true, this was an important discovery because it suggested that someone had redacted the one line that told us the balloon explanation had been denied by those at Wright Field. This would suggest that the transparency claim was not true. Redacting that line made no sense because we'd had an unredacted version of that telex for more than three decades with nothing redacted. I believe that the document had surfaced in the third of the data dumps, and I searched for it, but I couldn't find it. I sent out an email to many colleagues because, as I say, this could be an important find. Within an hour, I learned that the document had surfaced in the first of those dumps, and I had the link to the specific set of documents. It was on page 70 of a much longer document. I have a link to that on my blog. The problem, however, is that the whole line was not redacted. Just two words were eliminated, and it seemed that it was because of a misspelling. What might have been an important find turned out to be an overreaching and overreacting to deleting a misspelling. But that led me to another aspect of this. There are many of us looking for information about the Roswell crash retrieval. Say what you will, take whatever position you believe, it was alien, it was terrestrial, it was mogul. The newspapers on July 8th and 9th were filled with stories about the crash. In fact, some of them carried a timeline that covered the release of the information to the conclusion that it was a balloon. The whole cycle lasted about 3 hours. Walter Hodd of the 509th Bomb Group, who handed out the press release, told me, as he had others, that he received telephone calls from around the world and a stack of postcards and letters.

0: asking for more information. And we know that reporters were covering the story. And again, I spoke to many of them as well. For that short period, this was an important front page story. Mark Rodiker even found an ABC National News radio broadcast about it. And I have dozens of newspaper clippings about it as well. Here's a point for those who have searched through the data dumps about the UAP, which is supposed to prove the transparency of the new government policy. I ask, where's the information about Roswell? Where are the newspaper clippings? Because in those data dumps, there are dozens of newspaper articles. The very first article in that PDF in which we find the FBI telex is a July 8 story about a Catholic priest, Joseph Brasky, who found a metal disc. The object was about 18 inches in diameter, resembled a saw blade, and was still warm when Brasky found it. He reported the find to the FBI. The point? This obviously terrestrial object is reported at length, but the Roswell case is oddly missing. This suggests the claim of transparency is little more than lip service at this time, and at the very least, until we get more data that we already have. We need more of the data that we've seen that we haven't seen, and that's not what we're getting. And that's what I have for tonight, George.
1: All right, my friend, thank you. Kevin Randall with his weekly report. Well, they plan to cut $1.6 billion from the National Oceanic and Atmospheric Administration, NOAA's budget. What does that mean to all of us? In a moment, Justin Mabee joins us. We're going to talk about the weather next on Coast to Coast AM. 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

0: And welcome back to Coast, George Norrie with you, Dr. Justin Mabee with us, atmospheric physicist who worked at the National Oceanic and Atmospheric Administration, we call it NOAA, for 17 years, serving as a principal investigator for the Office of Naval Research. He's a leading expert in remote sensing of the ionosphere and has experience building and operating ionospheric heaters. Justin holds degrees in atmospheric and oceanic sciences, and his expertise spans from the bottom of the ocean to the surface of the sun. Justin, welcome to the program.
1: Thank you for having me.
0: This $1.6 billion slash into NOAA's budget, is that going to hurt?
1: It depends on where they put it. There are a bunch of programs that can be reallocated, and there's a lot of readjustments that can be made. And I think the leadership team has a really good handle on what's going on there. Neil Jacobs is leading the team, and Taylor Jordan is at the top of the chain there. And those guys are really competent, and I think they really understand the problems.
0: How did you get into your job at NOAA? How did that emerge for you?
1: After graduate school, I went and I fixed traffic lights for a couple of years for the state of New Jersey. And I wanted to get off the highway because I had a young family and it was really dangerous. And I looked for jobs, and a position opened in space weather at NOAA in Colorado that fit my education perfectly. So I applied for that and moved out to Colorado to take it.
0: And how did you get involved in space physics?
1: That was kind of by accident. After I got my bachelor's degree in physics, I applied at several different universities. And I thought it would be exciting to go to the University of Alaska. I thought it was an interesting place. So I went there more for the adventure than I did for the program. And when I got there, the main program in physics was the space physics program, the one that was responsible for the famous HARP project, the High Frequency Active Auroral Research Project.
0: Yeah, we've talked a lot about it with Nick Begich, and it's still ongoing, though they don't really tell us what it's used for. Maybe you can let us in.
1: Well, a few years ago, they were going to decommission it. So it was a joint Air Force Research Lab and Office of Naval Research project. And probably about 10 years ago now, they decided that they had accomplished the mission they wanted to accomplish with it. And they were going to decommission it and take it apart. And we tried getting a hold of the antennas, because they're really high-end, fine-tuned antennas that would have been really useful for our work. And the University of Alaska decided to take it over. A couple of people in the leadership at the Geophysical Institute stuck their neck out and basically gambled to keep the instrument in-house, and they've done so. I don't know exactly what they're doing with it now, but a lot of the applications, when it was at the University of Alaska, I think it was more of a research instrument to figure out what you can do with ionospheric heating. And once, in any kind of military experiment, once the initial experimental phase ends, you go into an operational phase where you either use it for operational purposes, maybe different setups, or you abandon the idea altogether.
0: And Justin, what was your primary role at NOAA?
1: My role changed over the years. My primary role was as program leader for the World Data Center for Geomagnetism. The World Data Centers were set up in order to exchange data with other countries back before we had computers, and everything happens at the speed of light, but it didn't always happen that way. So in order to get the weather data and the climate data from other parts of the world, you had to ship it basically across the seas and then store it in warehouses. So we built these international programs for different data programs, and mine was responsible for geomagnetism, which goes all the way back to the days of shipping commerce. And so our data record went back to about the 1850s.
0: And the role for the data center, of course, was what, to keep information in case that something happened to it?
1: Yeah, the role of the data centers are to basically ingest, preserve, and disseminate atmospheric data and climate data in general. So we have to acquire the data, then we have to take care of it, make sure that all the information needed to understand it is maintained properly. And we have to make sure it gets out to the people that need it, the scientific community or forecasters or whoever else might want to use it.
0: And it was set up primarily between the USA and USSR at the time, the Soviet Union?
1: That's right. In the late 1950s and early 60s, we had really bad relations with the Soviet Union. It was the peak of the Cold War. And we really didn't have diplomatic relations, but it was realized that in order to understand what weather we're going to be experiencing in the U.S. now, we really need to know what was happening in Siberia and Russia last week and vice versa. So there was an understanding that it made sense to have relations with them for the purpose of understanding weather and, you know, helping our economies go on a day-to-day basis.
0: Now, you built and ran an interstate motor carrier. Tell me about that.
1: Yeah, that was a really exciting adventure. And I understand a lot of your listeners are probably truck drivers out there.
0: Oh, yeah.
1: So I had an interest in starting a business, and my brother wanted to be a truck driver. And also I had invented a portable radar system. Our radar systems are very large. They take up several acres of property. So they're very hard to make portable. They're usually permanent installations that take 7 years to install. So we figured out how to build one that we can, that can be deployed rapidly, that we can move across country and take observations within a few days. And the only real practical way to do that was through a semi-tractor. So I thought that starting a motor carrier was the way to go, and it seemed like it would be a stable business. Unfortunately, as truck drivers out there know, it's a very hard business to survive in, especially with high fuel prices. There's a lot of foreign labor competing, keeping the actual profit rates down really low. And then these diesel emission systems are really hazardous and cost a lot of money to maintain. So it ended up being impractical. And after 2 years, I had to shut down the motor carrier. But I did keep the company going. So the company still exists, but it's a consulting firm now.
0: Would it succeed today in its own capacity?
1: The motor carrier?
0: Yeah.
1: I think if I knew the business a little better, I would have been able to at least break even or turn a small profit. So I think the answer is that I believe I can keep it going unless there were unforeseen things happen, like, you know, your engine blows and you got to pay for it and can't afford it, or fuel price is going out of control, or losing key contracts. So there's always hazards to any business like that, especially a low overhead business. But I might have been able to keep it going. I don't think I would have been able to make a lot of money out of it.
0: Well, this ionospheric heater that you created, what does that do?
1: So the ionospheric heaters that I built for a private company, and the purpose of them is to use the technology in order to basically make the upper atmosphere into a mirror for radio waves. So a normal Army radio system that would have maybe 100 miles range, would now we can get a couple thousand miles range out of it and send communications back and forth. So that was the main application for that. And the system was developed by one of the HAARP chief scientists, at the University of Alaska. So he was an Air Force research lab guy, and he partnered with my bosses to build a company to figure out if we can build these things in a private capacity.
0: How sophisticated, Justin, have they gotten now? I'm sure they're still being used.
1: Well, HAARP was the most sophisticated one that I know of, because there was really a need to have a very, very sophisticated and high-tuned system. So all the electronics had to be synced perfectly. The signals that sent to each of the 100 and some odd antennas had to be very precise. And the computational algorithms with so many antennas had to be really advanced. So you need supercomputers to run it. But our systems didn't have that money. They were cheaper. So we didn't really build them very advanced. But in the process, we did come up with lots of technology. So we basically had to deal with moving systems around, or if you have a system on a floating platform, you have to deal with gimbals, you have to deal with the antennas moving and knowing your location. So we kind of had a mix between rudimentary technology and advanced technology.
0: When we come back, let's talk about how this has to do with climate change in just a moment on Coast to Coast AM with Dr. Justin Mabee.
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0: of legends, a once-in-a-lifetime event. 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
1: It is grand salami day! No doubt about it, Ichiro!
0: 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Arrive early to witness the biggest gathering of franchise icons ever assembled as the 50 greatest Mariners from across all five decades are revealed.
1: It just continues! My, oh my!
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1: We'll take your calls next hour with Dr. Justin Mabee as we talk about the weather right here on Coast to Coast. Lots more to talk with him about when we come back. 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
5: Yes, it is. And Robert, my adventure started about 7 years ago. 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

0: And welcome back to Coast. George Norrie with you. Dr. Justin Mabee with us. Climate change. Did you hear a lot about that when you were with NOAA?
1: Well, I worked in it quite a lot while I was there for 17 years.
0: And what kind of reaction did you get?
1: Well, everybody is in my field is pretty much committed themselves to the prevailing narrative, which I viewed as unscientific because, in my view, science is never settled. I have a physics background. Not many atmospheric scientists have physics backgrounds, by the way. It's one of the weaker fields amongst my community. And people are heavily influenced by their political beliefs and the media and what they listen to. And even scientists are susceptible to having their better judgment kind of influenced by, you know, personal beliefs. And it's very hard to avoid that, especially in an environment that's dominated by one viewpoint. So I've had a different viewpoint. It was been a source of contention while I was there. I kept my views mostly to myself for self-preservation, mostly. I do believe in the human caused global warming as a factor. But what I don't believe is the ways that they're telling us we need to correct it will work or are a good idea in the first place. So I'm kind of opposed to the methodology that's being used, and I'm very suspicious of the industry that is a multi-trillion dollar industry that's built up around this climate change narrative. And I think that that's causing us to misdirect our resources into places they don't belong at the expense of other things that we should be doing, like investing in advanced technologies or hardening our infrastructure from changes in weather, storm patterns, and things like that.
0: And one of the things they claim is that carbon dioxide is the cause of global warming. You don't believe that?
1: Well, carbon dioxide is a greenhouse gas. So certainly increases in carbon dioxide cause increasing trapped heat, so increasing temperatures. But it's not the only factor. There are other factors at play. And right now, we're having a very warm year. The last few years have been very warm, and there's several factors at play. So there's the carbon dioxide caused global warming that seems to be happening. There was also a massive volcanic eruption a few years ago, and it was an interesting eruption because normally volcanoes put sulfur into the atmosphere that caused a cooling effect. This one put water into the stratosphere, in the upper atmosphere, and water is a greenhouse gas like carbon dioxide and causes warming. On top of both of those things, right now, we have strong El Nino. And El Nino is part of a decadal climate cycle where we go from cooler weather to warmer weather. So we're in a warm phase. So you have multiple factors superimposing themselves that seems to be causing the extraordinarily warm year that we're having this year. And that causes a reinforcement of these large-scale, synoptic-scale weather patterns. So the jet stream kind of fixes in a place, and these high-pressure systems sit in, you know, in their dominant locations, and they don't like to give way to changing weather patterns. So that's why you get these large heat cycles, and you get these forest fire patterns and things like that.
0: Justin, is the United Nations doing anything to try to control climate change?
1: Well, the United Nations has an organization called the United Nations Framework Convention on Climate Change. And this is kind of the top level body in the international community that manages all aspects of climate change. So under them is the Intergovernmental Panel on Climate Change, the IPCC, that puts out these reports every couple of years, assessment reports, that's supposed to tell us the state of the climate, which are designed to advise governments on how what to expect as far as climate change goes and how they should be dealing with it. And along with the UN agencies, there's a lot of money that comes and goes. So there's a lot of financial interest at stake. Mm-hmm. So when we have these large deployments of wind and solar farms, there's billions of dollars associated with that. So there's an interest in where that goes, who gets the contracts. So there's influence in that. Of course, there's political influence because the UN is an inherently political body. And there's a strong effort to have a globalist one world government that most people are aware of at this point. And climate change is a really strong lever to advance the goals of that, of maintaining control over people, telling you how you can live your life, what kind of cars you can buy, how many kids you can have, and things like that.
0: Is there any deception involved in any of this, Justin?
1: Yes, there is. And my book is The Climate Change Deception. And what I'm referencing there is this narrative that we need to mitigate and reduce carbon dioxide in order to save the planet. That's a deception for a couple of reasons. And that's the big one. The first reason is because the proposals that they're making just simply won't work. Their solar and wind farms, for example, are unlikely to reduce carbon dioxide at all. The population is growing too fast. And the studies that show that those things are green energy, in other words, they put out less, they have less of a carbon footprint than other technologies like coal plants or other kinds of power plants, that doesn't account for the entire life cycle of the systems. So these wind farms and solar farms, they need huge pieces of property that requires huge infrastructure. And there's a huge amount of carbon that's put into the atmosphere just to build those field sites, to mine the minerals and all the materials that are needed to build these things, the end of the life cycle to dispose of them, the maintenance cycle. And I've done a few deep dives trying to figure out what the real carbon footprint might be for wind power and solar panel. And I really can't get to the bottom of it. It's almost impossible. And as far as I can tell, the studies that are put out that say that they actually have a net benefit are really only looking at the manufacturing energy put into the systems.
0: Are there many special interest groups still out there doing what they do?
1: In climate change, sure, there's a lot of special interest groups. There's different types of special interest groups. There are financial special interest groups. These are the companies that stand the profit. There are governments that are special interest groups that stand to get benefits. There's the Chinese, for example. They are given a lot of waivers on their carbon credits, so they can build these things, solar and wind farms. A lot of developing nations are given exceptions or given perks to help build their infrastructure and their economy. The United States contributes a lot of money, so we're in a net deficit. And then you have the people that want to control populations, that make rules for how the world is going to be governed. Those people are special interests. So the term special interest group really applies to a large variety of types of interests.
0: Would you say NOAA is still relatively autonomous, or have they been captured by these special interest groups?
1: Well, climate change has been a major topic in world politics for a few decades now. And what happens is the government agencies, the U.S. government is, you know, the most powerful government in the world. And NOAA is the government agency in the U.S. government that deals with weather and climate. So, of course, that makes it the most powerful and the most influential in the field. So people who want to capture a government agency, NOAA is kind of the holy grail for that when it comes to climate change. So what's happened over the years is the way the U.S. government works has been exploited. And this is really where my experience comes in, because I've been in the government for so long, is I understand how government agencies are set up, where we have career government officials that basically spend 20, 30, 40 years in their agency. And then you have the political leadership that comes and goes with every administration. So every 4 to 8 years, you get a turnover in political leadership. And the career leadership can outweigh those guys. They can do their own thing. So over these 10, 20, 30 years that the most senior people are in, they have a lot of time to bring in their own people, people that are loyal to them, people that will execute their plans. And then they build these little fiefdoms, this very feudalistic type system, where they gain control over their fiefdom, if you will. And they eventually, the people that work for them, the lower level rank and file people, are afraid of the big bosses. Everybody's always scared when the big boss comes. And once that happens, you have a situation where these people in leadership, they can start doing their own thing. They can start getting off mission. We call it mission creep. Or instead of doing the mission that Congress mandates, they start doing their pet projects. And then they can start bartering and being influenced by external forces that, you know, have a special interest in mind rather than the interest of the U.S. taxpayer. So NOAA has become captured. And in the time I was there from 2005 to 2023, I saw big changes in how the organization was managed and how they executed their mission. So I can say with pretty good confidence that, yes, they are.
0: Special interest groups all over the place, aren't they?
1: I would think so. But, you know, it's hard to tell because they do a very good job of not revealing themselves. They don't come out waving a flag saying, hey, I'm trying to influence this or that. They do it very discreetly. And the reason I wrote my book really was because the people that I worked with surrounding me didn't really see what was going on. They were busy doing their own job. And I got caught up in it because, you know, I was trying to protect this climate data. And that was adverse to one of these pet projects. And as a result, I got the attention of senior leadership and they came after me and attacked me. And that led me to dig into what was going on and help me understand the problem and expose it. So there is a lot of capture and there is a lot of special interest involved, but they have a very refined system to hide themselves, to hide their activities.
0: How influential, how powerful has Al Gore been in all of this?
1: I don't know. I've never been very much influenced by him. I think that in that community, in that global warming is catastrophic and we need to fix it community, he's been very important kind of central figure. So I think he's been able to bring a large part of the community together. And I don't think the people that surrounding Al Gore are bad people and a lot of them are great scientists. I worked with one of them in the Philippines, somebody who co-shared the Nobel Prize with Al Gore, a very well-meaning person and still doing very good work, doing work that's important, that's aimed to better understand our weather and climate rather than trying to push the narrative. But Al Gore, he's been quite central, I think.
0: If you were to change anything about NOAA, what would that be, Justin?
1: What I would like to do is two things. The first thing is I would like to return NOAA to the system that it was more like when I arrived in 2005. And this was a system where the rank and file, the lower level government workers were doing the research and they knew what their mission was and they were able to go to their managers and leadership and tell leadership what they needed to get the mission accomplished and leadership would accommodate them. Now, what I saw is an inversion in the management structure where now you have a top-down leadership approach where the leadership tells rank and file what they need. And that's not efficient and it's not effective. And that's basically to control how things are done. The other thing that I would focus on from kind of a higher level perspective, from a leadership perspective, political leadership, I mean now, is I would go back to the foundations of why NOAA exists, the congressional mandate. So the laws that were passed by Congress that tells NOAA what it's supposed to do and what its mission is, and make sure that every organization within NOAA is on mission. In other words, they're doing their statutory responsibility and they're not engaged in pet projects. And some of those pet projects are maybe very good, useful projects, but if they're not mandated by law, really there needs to be a process where we go back to Congress and say, hey, we need to do this. Give us a law that allows us to do it and funding for it, rather than kind of making up the mission as they go. So those are the two things I would do.
0: And Justin, how much would the local meteorologists, TV weather people rely on information from NOAA?
1: Well, right now, all our weather really comes from NOAA and NASA to some extent. So we rely very heavily on satellite observations and also just to lesser extent, ground-based observations. We used to mostly be ground-based observations, but the NOAA satellite people have a big budget. So they kind of took control over the situation. But all the weather forecast you get, even if it comes from an alternative source like Weather Underground, ultimately the data they're using and the global weather models they're using comes from NOAA. So, I mean, NOAA doesn't create all the weather models. Probably the best weather model is actually from the Europeans. The European Center for Medium Range Weather Forecasting is the main model. But we have a global forecast system and North American model that we use. So there's various models, but the data really comes from NOAA and our European partners to some extent.
0: And will that be affected with these budget cuts?
1: I don't think so. My understanding is most of the budget cuts are targeted for base research, which has largely gone off mission. So it needs to be recalibrated. So I'm not sure, you know, a lot of my friends and colleagues might be affected by that. And I don't really want to see them, their careers hurt and then lose their jobs because they put a lot of time and effort into getting where they are. And that hurts and it's hard to build it back up. But the real focus on the satellites and observations, I think, are going to continue to be funded as they are.
0: Where do we get your book, The Climate Change Deception?
1: Right now, it's available for pre-order on Amazon, but it will be available everywhere books are sold in a few days, 21st.
0: All right, we're going to come back in just a moment with Dr. Justin Mabee and take phone calls with him. Your calls on Coast to Coast AM.
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7: ABC News, I'm Brian Clark. President Trump used a primetime address Thursday to push Congress to pass his Save America Act. It would heighten requirements around voting. He also declassified documents that he claims show the vulnerability of the U.S. election system.
8: Hundreds of millions of U.S. voter files are in the hands of foreign governments. Our machines and ballot counting systems are exposed to hacking and manipulation and corruption.
7: There's no evidence China or any other country has been able to change the outcome of votes. China, in a statement, says the allegations have no factual ground. The CDC and FDA now have a potential source of the severe stomach bug, cyclosporiasis, shredded iceberg lettuce that was served at select Taco Bell locations in Michigan, Ohio, Indiana, Kentucky, and West Virginia. Taco Bell says that lettuce has been removed. And smoke from hundreds of wildfires in Canada made the air hazardous across 19 states Thursday. This is ABC News. U.S. investigators are now leading the probe into a terrifying aircraft accident in Europe.
9: The U.S. National Transportation Safety Board says it's taking over the investigation into a Ryanair incident where a passenger was almost sucked out of the plane due to cabin decompression midair shortly after taking off from northern Greece. The 61-year-old man who was partially out the window was pulled back into the plane by fellow passengers. A Greek hospital official says the man suffered neck and shoulder injuries and friction burns. Dave Packer, ABC News.
7: Authorities in California say that a body pulled out of San Francisco Bay is one of three people missing who were on a boat that capsized this week. That boat was full of people conducting a memorial service. 16 were rescued. Netflix posted higher results in the second quarter, but shares dropped after it released its latest financial numbers because of a lukewarm growth forecast. I'm Brian Clark, ABC News.
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1: 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It could be. We'll be back in a moment with Justin Mabee and talk more about National Oceanic and Atmospheric Administration, NOAA, the weather, and take your calls. 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

0: And we're back with our atmospheric physicist, Dr. Justin Mabee, talking about NOAA. NOAA was formed in 1970 by Richard Nixon. What was its initial plan for NOAA?
1: When NOAA was formed in 1970, it basically merged several different administrations that were doing different things. So the Environmental Science Service Administration was the main one that did weather forecasting. And the other ones were, there was a Central Radio

0: weather forecasting. And the other ones were, there was a central radio propagation laboratory, and my colleague and myself were the last remnants of that when we left NOAA in recent years. And that was to deal with radio propagation, so the weather of the radio environment. And there was other aspects of it, such as the geomagnetism program that I was in charge of when I was there. So the idea was to bring together these different missions into one central organization that we now know as NOAA.
1: Was it frustrating for you at all, Justin?
0: Working at NOAA, you mean, through the years?
1: Yeah, through the years.
0: It did become frustrating because I was a civil servant in New Jersey when I was fixing traffic signals. And when I was hired at NOAA, basically government service is supposed to be competitive hiring practice where the hiring officials, they interview several people and they hire the most qualified person. But at NOAA, because of the embedded corruption, they've been using something called direct hire authority, which allows them to circumvent the direct hiring practices. So what they do is they find somebody they want in a role, and then they create the role to cater to that person. And this is part of the mission creep. But when I applied in 2005, they had a person who was very capable, very highly qualified person. So I don't have any problem with them having been hired. But the position I applied for was targeted for this person. It was to bring them from being a contractor into being a federal employee. So after I was interviewed, they said they really liked me. They wanted me in, but the position was already targeted for somebody else. So I'd have to come in as a contractor for a couple of years. And I agreed to that under the condition that they would bring me back into federal service because I was a civil servant. And through my time there, especially as the program leader for the World Data Center, I was performing an inherently federal function. I was dealing with foreign governments like the Russian Federation. I was enforcing MOUs, memorandums of understanding, international agreements, basically, things that a contractor couldn't do. But I was working as a contractor. I was a university, a member of the university faculty that was working at NOAA doing these federal functions. So that created all kinds of problems because the structure isn't really set up that way. Federal functions need to be done by federal employees because there's procedures and rules that you need to follow and certain information you need to have. And the whole system doesn't really work well. So that was very frustrating. And as the years went on, it became more and more difficult to get the job done or to track what was going on that was affecting my ability to do my job. So the frustration did grow over the years.
1: Did NOAA employ many meteorologists, or does it still?
0: I didn't work with the meteorologists. They're typically under the National Weather Service. I did serve as a weather forecaster for one forecasting product. I was the forecaster for a sunspot number prediction. So as the solar cycle progresses, we have a forecast that predicts how many sunspots there are going to be several months out. And the main customer for this is the satellite operators, because how many sunspots there are is pretty well correlated to how much drag a satellite experiences. Because satellites aren't in space. There's actually the upper atmosphere. There's air, and they slow down and they eventually re-enter orbit. So they need to know that to know where their satellites are going to be. So I was doing that, and I worked a lot with the space weather forecasters. So there's a space weather prediction lab that predicts things like radio communications, satellite environments, solar flares, magnetic disruptions that might affect our power grid, whether or not your flight over the North Pole to go from Denver to Beijing is going to be on time and on schedule, or whether they have to be diverted, things like that. So I was working with those forecasters, but the normal meteorologists that you think of when you think of the day-to-day weather, I didn't really work with those guys.
1: I've talked for years about protecting our power grid from X flares and EMPs. What do you think of that?
0: Yeah, I was involved a number of years ago, probably 15 years ago, during the Obama administration, in a panel that looked at the effects on the power grid from solar storms and also electromagnetic pulses generated from high altitude nuclear blasts.
1: Was Peter Pry on that panel by any chance?
0: Oh, I don't remember who was on it. I only sat through for a short period of time.

0: I didn't stay on it for a very long time period, but I was on it long enough to understand what was going on and to gain an interest in it because of my, I was in charge of the geomagnetism data, which, especially the historic data going back to like the Carrington event where telegraph lines would catch on fire. So what happens is, our electrical infrastructure, relies on these big gigantic transformers, and these transformers are oil cooled. And in any electric line, your house or whatever it may be, our 220 volt systems, they have two hotlines, 210 volt hotlines that are completely out of phase. So they add to 220, and there's a neutral line. And what happens is when there's a solar storm or electromagnetic pulse, electrical currents are generated in the ground and they propagate through the ground. And that neutral line that goes from telephone pole to telephone pole has low electrical resistance, but the ground is pretty high electrical resistance. So what happens is the voltage that's created across the ground pipes, current through those neutral lines and causes those transformers to get hot. And that heat causes the elements in them to break down. And these things, when they fail eventually after decades of this happening, they take years to rebuild and replace.
1: Right.
0: So if we lose more than a few of them, it could be catastrophic to our power infrastructure.
1: I don't even think we make them in this country. We get them out of China, don't we?
0: I don't know where they come from, but I think you're right. I don't think we build them domestically.
1: Let's go to the phones. Blake is with us in Tyler, Texas. Hi, Blake. Go ahead.
2: Hi, George and Justin. Yeah, they do build them in Texas. They've got a Cooper Power transformer company that's in there about down by Carthage. I used to haul that stuff. Yeah, I just wanted to ask Justin, you were mentioning about radio wave propagation through the ionosphere and
1: I think we lost him. Try to get him back, Donna. We'll find out what happened. That happens a lot, does it not, Justin?
0: Yeah, I was looking forward to that question. Maybe we lost the radio propagation physics there.
1: See if we get him back. Next up, Aaron's with us in Fountain Valley, California. Aaron, go for it.
3: Thanks, George, for accepting my call.
1: Sure.
3: Justin, maybe, Dr. Justin, maybe, thank you for your knowledge and hard work. My question is about your guidance when it comes to the AMOC, the Atlantic Meridional Overturning Circulation. Do you think if it's possible, if all the ice melts, it could cause an imbalance water-wise, which could cause pole shift?
1: It's above my pay grade. How about yours, Justin?
0: That's a good question. I would take the pole shift portion out of it. So the AMOC, the Atlantic Meridional Overturning Circulation, the IPCC has been saying that there's a possibility it could collapse. Basically, the current could stop. And this was the central theme of the movie The Day After Tomorrow, where Dennis Quaid is the NOAA scientist and the whole Northern Hemisphere freezes up and he has to save his son and so forth. So the idea was the AMOC stopped flowing because of climate change, global warming. And it caused massive shifts to the climate. So that extreme example in the movie is a Hollywood fantasy. But if the AMOC did stop flowing, it could be really problematic. Although there's a very small probability that it will happen. The idea is that, the cold, dense water as ice is created in the higher latitudes, you know, around Greenland, basically. When water freezes, the seawater, all the salts fall out of it and make the water more dense, and that water sinks. And this is the source, the physical forcing mechanism of global currents that drives the global ocean currents. So one of the things that I've been playing with over the years is directly related to that, because a few years ago, the Office of Science and Technology Policy put out a study on geoengineering, basically. So they were looking mostly at stratospheric aerosol injection, but there's also something called marine cloud brightening, where you basically take ocean water and you take the salts out of it, and then you spray the salts in the air and it creates clouds over the ocean. So one of the things that we've been playing with is what's called a rapid climate intervention. So if this happens, if the AMOC is going to collapse, instead of, you know, having the world fall into chaos, as some people predict, we were looking at the possibility of using this mechanism of marine cloud brightening to basically seed the AMOC. So provide the source of the forcing mechanism artificially for a short period of time to make sure that doesn't happen.
1: Donna tells me Blake's phone is working better. Let's go to Tyler, Texas. Blake, give it a try.
2: Yeah, thanks, George. I appreciate that. I had to go outside, but the bad weather is starting to roll in.
1: All right.
2: Hey, I'm at the edge of cell hell. But what I wanted to ask with Justin is, with the ionospheric heating, they can propagate radio waves, and I don't know if they deduct or reflect, but on the other side of the ionosphere, I wonder if the sun's photons would reflect out in space and not have to superheat the Earth. And how big an area, if we can do that, how big an area could we cool? Could we cool something as big as Southern Cal?
0: Yeah, I think that we're talking about solar radiation management, but space-based solar radiation management, if I understood the question correctly. I don't think that's something that would be accomplished through ionospheric heating, but my understanding is people have put forth the theory that we can fly these large, basically kind of solar sails and on satellites. So you fly a satellite up and you deploy this large mechanism that basically creates a mirror in space that will block out a certain portion of the sunlight. And if you fly that at what's called the L1 point, so L stands for Lagrangian point. So Lagrangian points in space are these points where gravity of different celestial bodies balances out. So the L1 point is where the gravity of the Earth and the gravity of sun cancel out. So if you put a satellite there, it just kind of hangs out there and doesn't orbit or doesn't fall out of orbit. And so that's close enough to the sun that if you put a pretty big sail, it would block out a significant amount of the sunlight and could cause substantial cooling of the Earth. I think it's a terrible idea to fiddle with nature in that way, but there are certainly people who think it's possible.
1: Can we turn Noah around, Justin?
0: I think so. I think that President Trump's leadership team are really fantastic. I served under four presidents when I was there. And one of the problems we had was that the Republican presidential administrations treated climate change as a hot potato. So they didn't really want to get involved, and they let things operations go as normal. So they didn't really try to direct the operations at NOAA to meet the administration priorities. This current administration finally realized that that's a problem and is taking care of it. So the people at the helm, they understand that there's too much autonomy in the agency and that the mission has gone off the rails. And they're trying to find ways to bring it in. It's very difficult because the government bureaucracy, you know, is formed over decades, and as this happens, there are mechanisms put in place to prevent change. So change has to be incremental and slow. But these guys are really the A-team, and I think they're doing the best they can.
1: Ted's with us in his big red truck in Bakersfield, California. Hey, Ted, go ahead.
4: Hey, good morning, George and Justin. Hey, Justin, thanks for your service. You know, ever since the 70s, when I went down to the federal bookstore and picked up the NOAA dive manual, I've been a huge ocean lover, became a Maui paddy instructor and commercial diver. And I've always been under the impression that global warming could be analyzed best by following the temperature of the oceans, which NOAA does, the only one doing the great job of that. So what do you think about that as a indicative of where the world's temperatures are going by, you know, 3/4 of it? Of the planet's covered in water, and that water seems to be heating up quite a bit.
1: El Nino and El Nina, right?
0: Yeah, thanks, Ted. I appreciate that. My last project is at the Republic of Palau, which is great scuba diving. I have my PADI certification, but I haven't dived in 30 years and I'm terrified of it. So I just snorkel right now. But it's a super important question and one that's not asked enough, because water, anybody who's, you know, cooked spaghetti on the stovetop knows that water holds a lot more heat than air does. So if, you know, as the earth warms or it could cool too, but the water is really where that heat capacity is. So as we have warm years like this year, that excess heat, some of it's going to go into ocean currents. It's going to go into ocean currents like the AMOC that we talked about a few minutes ago. And the AMOC will pull that heat into the ocean and trap it there for decades or sometimes centuries before that resurfaces. So as the climate changes, whether the earth is heating or cooling, that temperature anomaly is trapped by the oceans. Now, Ted's right that understanding the ocean temperatures is key to tracking climate change, but there are some problems with that. And the main problem is that now we track ocean temperatures with satellite observations that are pretty good. They look at the topmost layer. The ocean temperatures are quite complicated because the very, very top centimeter or so, the skin of the ocean changes very rapidly, whereas as soon as you get a few meters deep, the water temperatures change very slowly. And also how we measured it changed. So before satellites, we had different mechanisms to measure ocean temperatures, but our oldest records dating back to the 1800s, we have really good records, but they were only taken along shipping paths because ships had to follow certain paths because of where the ocean currents and where the winds were. So we didn't have robust measurements across the ocean. And the way we measure temperatures, we throw a bucket off the ship and then pull it on board and then put a thermometer in it and hope it didn't cool too much. And we, you know, you have the deckhands doing that. So they maybe didn't know what they were doing. So the record is really inconsistent. So a long-term climate record of ocean temperatures would be the most valuable climate record we can have, but what we have now is limited in what we can get from it.
1: Justin, like you, I got my PADI scuba diver certification years ago when I was in the Navy, and I haven't been in years. We're going to come back in a moment on Coast to Coast with Justin Mabee and take final phone calls as we talk about climate change. His book coming out is called Climate Change Deception.
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2: 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I'm a Coast Insider because I can't always stay up to listen to Coast Live. 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

0: And welcome back, George Norrie, along with Dr. Justin Mabee. His upcoming book, Climate Change and Deception, you can pre-order on Amazon.com. His website is tied into NOAA. Do you miss NOAA at all, Justin?
1: I do. I really love that agency, and I really enjoyed working there. I like the people I worked with, and I hope someday I'll be able to go back.
0: Some are saying because of the budget cuts, it's going to affect the forecasting of hurricanes and tornadoes. Do you accept that?
1: I don't think that's true. We do change the instruments and the mechanisms we use to forecast these things, but in general, we get better at it. And my understanding is the proposed budget cuts don't target that infrastructure.
0: Back to the phones. Jim on the Big Island in Hawaii, welcome to the show. Hi, Jim.
2: Good evening, George and Justin. I've got kind of an idea. I don't know how feasible it would be, but with the ice caps and stuff melting because the white reflects the sunlight and the heat back up, what if we made some sort of artificial covering that would imitate like the snow ice caps, and which would send the heat back up and then cover the ocean below?
0: Interesting take, but that would be a big cover, would it not, Justin?
1: Yeah, but that's actually been proposed. So before I refer to the Office of Science and Technology Policy report on solar radiation management, and this is one of the forms of solar radiation management, and it's called brightening. So you brighten the ice caps by spraying something on them. So they, instead of absorbing the sun's energy, they reflect more of it back up, and that will reduce the melting rate. There's different forms of brightening we talked about before, where we take ocean water and we pull the salt out of it and spray it into the air. That creates clouds. We call that marine cloud brightening. So this is actually something that's being researched and proposed by various communities.
0: Okay, next up, let's go to Jimmy in Raleigh, North Carolina. Welcome to the show. Hi, Jimmy.
3: Hi, George. Hi, Justin. I think the climate change pointing to CO2 level is short-sighted or missing the point. My observation of the general temperature change for any day is like midday, the temperature is like 80 degrees, and at night it goes down to 60 degrees, so it's 20 degrees variations Fahrenheit-wise every day. And let's say for a snowy day, the snow and ice accumulate on the ground. If in the morning there's cloud cover all day, the ice and snow will not melt and the temperatures stay low. But if in the morning there's a clear sky, the sun comes through and the snow and ice melt right away. And in North Carolina, that often happens is when that happens, the snow and ice melt within a day, regardless of how much it accumulates, say between 1 inch and 3 and 4 inch, it melts within a day. But let's say out in Arizona, someday it goes up to 110, 112 degrees Fahrenheit. But if you go under a tree shade or inside the house, even without AC, the temperature seems to be cool quite a bit within, say, 10 to 12 degrees right off the bat. So I think a lot of the temperature variations of, say, 3, 5, or 8 degrees for a whole decade on average is just, I would say, acceptable or normal range. It's nothing to worry about instead of making a big fuss out of it and trying to make carbon dioxide the bad guy. What do you think about that?
1: Yeah, thank you for the question, Jimmy. And I'm right next door in Durham. I work in Research Triangle Park right near you. So I'm now a local. I moved out from Colorado not long ago. And I think that's a very good point. So the atmosphere and the climate are very complex systems. And you pointed out the day to night change. The atmosphere extends a lot higher than where our weather occurs. So we only look at the very bottom layer of the atmosphere when we do our weather forecasting from day to day, but it extends very high. And NASA has models on planetary atmospheres where we don't even account for things like the composition, like carbon dioxide. And we just account for, you know, how thick the atmosphere is and its density and what the solar radiation that hits it is and, you know, where it is in the orbital cycles. So these things are all really important. And with regards to, you're right on the multi-year variation. So the decadal cycle is the big one that we see with things like El Nino and La Nina. And there's 50-year cycles, 100-year cycles. And there's longer astronomical cycles that affect weather and climate. And so they are normal, and there's nothing exceptional about climate change. The problem is that human beings, we set up our society to function ideally with the weather as it is now, today. So climate change, whether it's getting warmer or cooler, when it changes the prevailing patterns, there's an economic cost associated with that. And there's some conflation between the people that are making it sound like there's a disaster imminent, between the idea that there are normal variations that human beings have lived with forever, and the having to deal with them, the economic cost, how we harden our infrastructure to deal with it, and things like that.
0: Next up, Mark in Ohio. Take it away, Mark.
4: Hey, George. Me again.
0: Hello, Navy man.
4: Right. Pardon me, George. I'm the BA and a half in biology. Anyway, I know just enough to ask a half pertinent question, George.
0: All right. We're looking forward to it.
4: And I have a comment first and a question later for the what's his last name?
0: Dr. Justin Maybe.
4: Maybe, okay. Anyway, I know, Doctor, you know way more than me, but especially I took environmental chemistry about halfway to a master's in marine biology at a very good southern school a long time ago. And I was offered a job by NOAA myself, George, once in 1985.
0: How about that?
4: I turned it down, though. Yeah, it would have been interesting. But anyway, I turned it down. Anyhow, I mentioned before, George, maybe a year or two ago, that man is only contributing 1.4% of the total carbon load to the atmosphere. Now, that was out of my old textbook, you know, back in, this is 1983 or 84 when I took that class out of curiosity. Even at that, the 90s was the warmest decade in 600 years, and that's, you can look that up. And also, of course, the ice caps are melting away, and the glaciers are receding quite a bit. But the big issue, George, you know, I mentioned this before, I think, that 1/7 of the world's carbon, you know, the doctor go back, yeah, they 1/7, George, the fraction 1/7 of the world's carbon is locked up in the permafrost. Okay, and that contains methane, and methane is about 20 times more warming than CO2. Even though we man is contributing very little, if the permafrost continues to melt, we got big problems in the future. And also, Doctor, real quick, do you think that that HARP is having an adverse effect on the atmosphere?
0: What do you think of that, Justin?
1: Well, I like the permafrost comment. So my wife did her PhD in studying permafrost degradation from different climate change scenarios. So she'd really be the expert, and I kind of wish she was here to answer that. But Mark's absolutely right that's a big deal. The Arctic climate environment is much more sensitive to changes, and everything is amplified there. But also there's an inversion a lot of times, whereas right now we have a very hot summer, but it's very cold in the Arctic, as I understand it. With regards to HARP, the changes that we make when we turn on an ionospheric heater only last for a few minutes. So the atmosphere, basically the denser air wants to sink and the lighter air wants to rise. So it stratifies itself. And the ionosphere is similar, but there's also electromagnetic forces. So you have electric fields and you have the magnetic fields, and they kind of keep everything constrained where they, in the kind of the lower energy state is where charged particles want to sit. So as soon as you disturb the ionosphere by heating it up, a couple things happen. Once you create, you create higher energy areas, and the energetic particles, they want to go back to where the lower energy areas are. So as soon as you turn the heater off, it settles out and goes back to its nominal state pretty quickly. But also when you heat up the ionosphere, according to Maxwell's equations, charged particles, they like to follow along magnetic field lines rather than cross them. So when we heat up electrons with ionosphere heaters, the magnetic field lines, particularly at HARP, you know, they're more or less north or south because it's near the poles. Those particles, they like to boogie down lower in the atmosphere where they collide with neutral particles, or they boogie up and they fly out towards space. So basically the heaters create disturbances that are fairly short-lived usually.
0: Next up, let's go to Tom in Petaluma, California, west of the Rockies. Hi, Tom.
5: Hi, George. Justin, thank you for doing this show. I have three things. I'm going to try to run through them real quick. The first one is a chemical called SF5CF3. It's a very potent ozone destroyer. And when they researched it and found it in one of the polar drills they did for, you know, drilling down for it, they said there's too little of it really to infect it. But it's a very powerful ozone destroyer. And what I thought was, geez, if it's up there high in the atmosphere, say from polluted clouds and lightning getting made, most of the ozone would destroy it, and it would only leave a trace chemical, for the ice caps. So I'm looking at that because what they had said was there was too little of it. They found the caps. I think they're a little wrong, is my opinion. But anyways, the other two was the Union of Concerned Scientists in 2004 started the Integrity of Science program about the political influence of some corporate. In 2004, it's over 50 Nobel laureates, a couple thousand Academy of Science Award winners. They've been documenting it. I mean, all the different agencies, EPA, EPA, just it goes on. It's insane. But they've been showing it, and I think there's somebody that might be able to help you with this, because those scientists also sort out all the facts, the true facts of what's going on with science across the board. All kinds of things, George. Those guys would be great on your show. The third one, the other thing you were talking about, like, the gatekeepers, I think of them as my Uncle George, my mother's older brother, was one of them. He was at DARPA. And they call it the Death Valley Bridge, where a scientist working lower in the field will come across something, but trying to get it developed, he has to get over that bridge to the funding. And that gatekeeper has to pass it through. He's like a gatekeeper at that bridge over, to the Death Valley, where it would die and not get done, or to go somewhere else and it gets done. And I think that's exactly one of the things you were talking about, the problem with research. Some of that obviously has changed, because my Uncle George died in 2015, and I know it wasn't always that way.
0: Interesting comments, Justin, huh?
1: Yeah, I can touch on them really quick. The ozone-depleting chemicals, it's a little bit out of my wheelhouse. We follow them a little bit, but that particular one, the SF5 CFS, I guess Tom said, I'm not familiar with, so I can't really comment on that. The political influence in science, he mentioned the Union of Concerned Scientists. They've done a lot of interesting work. Some of it I haven't really been aligned with, but in my book, one of the things I tried to explain is the scientific process, and I tried to explain it in layman's terms, so a non-scientist can understand it and break down why the system, the science is controlled, and why the system doesn't really facilitate open thought and research. So hopefully the people that read my book will get a lot out of that and understand where the problems are and maybe how we can correct them. The DARPA comment was really interesting, because we have dealt with DARPA. So DARPA has different science directorates. So depending on what you're working on, you might work with a different directorate. The directorate we worked with was DARPA Space. I forget the exact name of the directorate. But one of the problems that we had with them is their business model wasn't really aligned with the model that we wanted to apply to our businesses, because DARPA does some really great work and has advanced science out there, but they tend to like to have small funded projects, like pilot projects that small companies are brought in, and they do some work, some initial work. And then when they try to make it operational and make a bigger project, they'll take that intellectual property and they'll give it to a larger contractor like Northrop Grumman, some big company. And then the smaller company will be left out in the cold, and they won't really have any use for their intellectual property, and then the government goes off and uses it. So DARPA, when we're talking about DARPA projects, that's super complicated, and it's a really interesting question.
0: Justin, you're going to be our go-to person with weather. Thank you very much for everything you do. The name of the book, Climate Change Deception. Up next, James Wiley joins us as we talk about the Time Traveler's Handbook.
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10: ABC News, I'm Brian Clark. Sources tell ABC News the cyclosporiasis outbreak that's made thousands of people sick has been linked to tainted iceberg lettuce from one supplier that was sold at Taco Bell locations in 5 states. Taco Bell says that lettuce has been replaced in its supply chain. Infectious disease specialist Dr. Joel Kammeyer says,
11: every day it's an additional 500 to 600 cases per day. And so we're waiting to see if this is the end and whether we have, you know, some light at the end of the tunnel.
10: President Trump, in a 24-minute speech to the nation last night focused on election security, said that newly declassified documents show foreign attempts to interfere with U.S. elections. He was calling on Congress to pass tighter voting rules ahead of November's midterms. Flash flooding in the Texas Hill Countries killed at least 2 people, and Governor Greg Abbott said more than 200 have been rescued. This is the same part of the state where flooding killed more than 24 last July. This is ABC News. A White House teleprompter operator is under investigation. He allegedly used inside information to make money betting on President Trump's speeches, says ABC's Aaron Katursky.
12: Sources tell ABC News Gabriel Perez used his inside knowledge to place bets and win more than $100,000 in the prediction market Kalshi. Sources tell us Perez bet on more than a dozen Trump speeches, including this year's State of the Union, through Kalshi's mentions market, where users wager on whether certain words and phrases will be said. President Trump is famous for going off script. Sources tell us Perez sometimes pulled bets mid-speech when Trump skipped words that were in the teleprompter.
10: Sources tell ABC News Perez is in talks with federal regulators to settle the charges. He's not expected to face criminal charges. SpaceX aborted the launch of its massive Starship rocket seconds before liftoff Thursday. SpaceX founder Elon Musk said some engines failed to ignite. I'm Brian Clark, ABC News.
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1: President Trump used a primetime address to allege that the U.S. election system was compromised when he lost in 2020.
2: The CDC says the outbreak of cyclosporiasis is tied to shredded iceberg lettuce served at Taco Bell restaurants in five states.
1: The U.S. and Iran are running out of options for ending their conflict. Hear what each side is facing.
2: And why Americans continue to use paper checks.
3: Now, increasingly, checks are used more for small businesses or for individuals making larger payments. You know, if there's a contractor at your house and you have to pay a $2,000 down payment, you might not have that cash laying around, but that's where your checkbook comes in handy.
2: Jenna Contino at MarketWatch on how much longer paper checks will be around. President Trump is alleging that the U.S. election system had been compromised during the 2020 cycle and says he's declassifying intelligence documents that showed Chinese efforts to interfere. In a 25-minute primetime address last night, he revived his long-running attacks on election security despite a U.S. intelligence assessment that found no evidence Beijing affected the 2020 vote that he lost to Joe Biden.
4: As one assessment states, we judge that the United States adversaries, including at a minimum Russia, China, Iran, North Korea, as well as non-state groups, have the capability to compromise U.S. election infrastructure.
2: Trump used his remarks to again press Republicans to pass legislation imposing new voter ID and citizenship requirements, despite longstanding findings that voter fraud in U.S. elections is rare. Senate Minority Leader Chuck Schumer.
5: Trump's speech tonight has nothing to do with the 2020 elections. It has everything to do with the 2026 elections. He's scared to death that he will lose in 2026.
2: An unclassified intel assessment in 2021 found no indications any foreign actor attempted to or succeeded in altering any technical aspect of the 2020 election, including voter registrations, ballots, tabulations, or results. Iran says it launched fresh strikes on U.S. facilities in the Middle East today, including the first direct attack on Syria after a sixth straight night of American strikes on Iranian military facilities. U.S. Central Command said the U.S. military hit targets, including ones on Keshem Island and near Bandar Abbas, home to Iran's largest port, as well as key naval and Revolutionary Guard facilities. Iran has fired missiles and drones at U.S. military bases in neighboring states, including an air base in Jordan. Early today, Iran's military said it had attacked U.S. facilities in Bahrain and Kuwait. White House spokeswoman Caroline Leavitt yesterday.
6: President Trump is not going to sit by and allow these active acts of terrorism to take place in the Strait without ensuring Iran pays consequences for that, and that's what we are witnessing right now.
2: Iranian media reported that five bridges were hit in the latest round of U.S. strikes, as well as a train station and an airport. A truce reached last month has descended into daily attacks and counterattacks and largely halted shipping traffic in the vital Strait of Hormuz. The U.S. and Iran are resuming low-level conflicts in the Strait of Hormuz, with both nations facing time constraints to achieve their goals. It's a story by Shelby Holliday, national security correspondent at the Wall Street Journal. Shelby, what did you look at?
7: Yeah, it's interesting. Both sides know that the other has certain constraints, right? President Trump has midterm elections coming up. He has political pressure he has to deal with. Some of his supporters, some of the MAGA base, want this war to be wrapped up. They don't want the U.S. to be entangled in a quote forever war in the Middle East. And so President Trump is under political pressure to finish this off and move on to other things. The Iranians know that. And so for them, they're playing the long game and waiting it out. And if they are just sitting there picking off ships left and right and threatening traffic through the strait for a long time, time is on their side. So that's one way to look at it. Another way to look at it is munitions. Both the U.S. and Iran have a limited number of missiles and interceptors for the U.S., drones in Iran's case. And so they also are playing there. It's almost like this dance. It's a numbers game where they are preserving interceptors and they are returning to hostilities, but not not very high level hostilities. And each side knows that the other has a finite number of missiles, drones, and interceptors. And so that's another way to think about this, is if we return to all out conflict, that will certainly strain the U.S.'s stockpile of interceptors and defensive munitions.
8: Yeah.
7: Not to mention the munitions and the interceptors that are, exist in the Gulf countries. So there, time is of the essence, and also just the supplies. The supplies are not unlimited. And so I think both sides are trying to get a better sense of how quickly the other can reconstitute, how quickly the other can rebuild. And that tells us a lot about what we're seeing right now in the street.
2: Yeah, we're speaking with Shelby Holliday, national security correspondent at The Wall Street Journal. With Iran's ability to continue hitting ships transiting the Strait of

0: with Iran's ability to continue hitting ships transiting the Strait of Hormuz, has the U.S. military, I guess, not completed the job of fully degrading Iran's stockpiles or abilities?
1: It hasn't. You know, the U.S. has really hit Iran hard, but anytime Iran attacks, I mean, that's one attack that the U.S. has not been able to wipe out before it happened. So one thing that's new and is very interesting is Iran has been firing cruise missiles at ships. Typically, we see them hit ships with drones, but in the last week or so, they've fired a number of missiles at these tankers. And keep in mind, these tankers are explosive. They're carrying, in many cases, oil and gas. And that is very difficult to react to because these missiles come at such a fast speed and they're coming from such close distances that the U.S. is not always able to react to them or shoot them down. And the ships certainly can't do anything about them because they're coming so fast. And that's very different from drones. Drones, the U.S. is able to shoot down from the skies and the ships can sometimes maneuver and avoid them. But not the case with cruise missiles. So we've seen attacks. The U.S. attacks in recent days have really focused on these coastal defense areas where Iran keeps its cruise missiles, keeps some of its drones. And these aren't just coastal areas. These are islands. Iran has militarized islands in the Strait of Hormuz for this very reason. And so that's why we're seeing the U.S. go so hard at these coastal areas and places where they say drones and missiles exist.
0: You referenced to the risk of seeking a clear-cut victory for President Trump. I guess this is going all in with complete destruction. What are the risks here?
1: Yeah, there's a question of whether President Trump is looking to escalate to de-escalate, which means, you know, ramp up the strikes, put some pressure on Iran, try to get them back to the table, or if escalation is meant to finish the job, so to speak. The risk of really escalating is that you could lose Americans. I mean, American lives are at stake and casualty numbers are certainly going to climb if you do something like an invasion of a coastal area or if you try to seize islands. There is an island that Iran exports most of its oil out of, and that's been talked about for months, whether the U.S. would go in and seize this Karg island. But all of those military operations carry great risk and could come at the cost of many lives. And so there are heavy risks. And again, politically and economically, the risks are that oil prices continue to skyrocket, Republicans get wiped out in the midterms, and then President Trump would be even more constrained in his ability to execute these kinds of operations and wars.
0: Thanks, Shelby. Shelby Holliday, national security correspondent at The Wall Street Journal. 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All you have to do is search for This Morning with Gordon Deal. 15 minutes after the hour on This Morning, America's First News. 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
6: Thanks for joining us. Wildfire smoke drifting from hundreds of blazes in Canada is expected to worsen in parts of the U.S. today. Through today, more than 115 million people from the Midwest to the Mid-Atlantic are forecast to be exposed to air quality levels that are unhealthy or worse as winds carry smoke from out-of-control fires in Canada and Minnesota, and a heat dome traps smoke near the ground. From late Wednesday into early yesterday, Chicago, Detroit, Minneapolis, and New York had some of the worst air quality of the world's major cities. Cullen Moser is a camp counselor near Scranton, Pennsylvania.
7: It doesn't look good out. Usually you can see the mountains at the nice scenery, but you can't see them anymore.
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4: And now, the three big things you need to know. Number one.
8: President Trump used a primetime address to declassify documents that allegedly show Chinese interference in U.S. elections, despite an intelligence assessment that found no evidence that Beijing affected the 2020 vote that he lost.
9: Hundreds of millions of U.S. voter files are in the hands of foreign governments. Our machines and ballot counting systems are exposed to hacking and manipulation and corruption.
8: Trump's speech lasted roughly 25 minutes.
4: Number two.
8: Iran said it has launched fresh strikes on U.S. facilities in the Middle East this morning after a sixth straight night of U.S. strikes on Iranian military sites. White House Press Secretary Caroline Levitt says Iran still wants to make a peace deal.
10: Iran very much continues to talk to the United States of America and express that they want to make a deal with us because they are suffering.
8: Officials also report that the U.S. struck multiple bridges in Iran yesterday to cut off supply routes.
4: Number three.
8: Two deputies have been airlifted to a Florida hospital after they were shot while approaching a suspect who is accused of holding a woman hostage overnight. Hillsborough County Sheriff Chad Cronister.
11: The deputies know the danger that they face when they go to this training, and they willingly accept this responsibility, knowing that whatever they do is to ensure that no one else was injured here today.
8: Officials said the suspect was fatally shot by a third responding deputy. Federal regulators are investigating prediction market bets allegedly made by a White House teleprompter operator on President Trump's speeches that netted more than $100,000 in profit. Press Secretary Caroline Leavitt said the president was disappointed by the news.
10: There are very strict ethical requirements required by all staffers and officials here at the White House. And if they are violated, people will pay consequences for that, as you're seeing with this case.
8: Officials say Gabriel Perez has been placed on administrative leave without pay. The acting secretary of the U.S. Navy says the Blue Angels, who conducted a low flyover at a beach in Florida, will not be reprimanded or fired. Beachgoer Ashley Korn was there during the flyover.
12: I've been coming for 10 years, and I've never seen a pass like that in my life.
8: And finally, a new trend on social media, and this one might make you cringe. Skinny Talk influencers are touting the diarrhea diet for weight loss amid the cyclosporiasis outbreak.
13: Skinny Talk? Yeah. Is that what you call them?
8: Yes, that's like, you know, ways to lose weight, yes. Ways to slim down, ways to tone up.
13: I see.
8: This is gross.
13: Go consume the cyclospora parasite.
8: Yep.
13: And lose some, yeah.
8: Yeah. Okay.
13: 23 minutes after the hour.
14: The board recommends approving.
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0: Thanks for being with us. While some people prefer writing checks because they leave a paper trail and don't come with the processing fees often tacked onto electronic payments, money experts say there's a significant fraud risk that's growing even as check usage declines. Here's Jenna Contino at MarketWatch. Jenna, how popular are they?
1: They aren't used very often, but they're still here. So the latest Federal Reserve data looks at 2024, and checks accounted for just 4% of non-cash payments. And that's down from 59% in the year 2000, which is around the time, you know, when credit and debit cards really became the norm. But before that, it was normal to whip out your checkbook at the grocery store, gas station, mall, everything like that. But now, increasingly, checks are used more for small businesses or for individuals making larger payments. You know, if there's a contractor at your house and you have to pay a $2,000 down payment, you might not have that cash laying around, but that's where your checkbook comes in handy.
0: And so how, I guess, big is the fraud risk and what is it?
1: Yeah, definitely. The fraud risk is growing. I spoke with a fraud company, NASDAQ Verafin, said that in 2025 alone, they caught $1 billion in check fraud. Then that's just the fraud that they caught. And it's mostly from mail fraud. You know, if you're writing a check, dropping it in those blue post office boxes, you know, people can use tongs and grab those checks, rip them open, things like that. But even as check usage is declining, just their accessibility means that there's that fraud is going to be there, and that fraud is definitely growing. And like I was saying, with more people are increasingly using them for larger payments. The average value of a check payment was $2,653 in 2024, and that's a $300 jump since just 2021.
0: Oh, wow.
1: And nearly a threefold increase since 2000 when, you know, more than half of the population was using them regularly for non-cash payments. So, you know, as those balances get higher, that becomes more of a target for fraudsters as well.
0: Jeez. I mean, if a check gets stolen, you mentioned out of, say, a blue post office box.
1: Yeah.
0: I mean, It's already filled out. It's signed, right? The amount is handwritten. Like, how does a thief do something with that?
1: Yeah. I mean, the good thing is if you catch that early, you know, you check that it's been cashed by the wrong person or something happens, you can contact your bank and get that money back. But there are crazy ways that that these scammers can really mess with your checks. I mean, they can use nail polish remover to erase the writing on it, to change the name or change the balance. So that's why consumer advocates recommend using a gel pen, because that actually gets soaked into the check. There were instances of, you know, checks paid out to the IRS, tax checks, people changing IRS to MRS, just turning that I into an M. Jeez. And then putting their name after.
0: Thanks, Jenna. Jenna Contino, personal finance reporter at MarketWatch. 30 minutes after the hour on This Morning, America's First News.

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0: 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This is America's First News, This Morning with Gordon Deal.
1: Thanks for spending time with us. Welcome into Friday, July 17th. Gordon Deal with Nicole Murray. Some of our top stories and headlines. Trump revives allegations of 2020 election interference. U.S. and Iran exchange fresh attacks. Canadian wildfire smoke could worsen for parts of the U.S. today. At least two people are dead from flash flooding in Texas Hill Country. The Cyclospora outbreak linked to shredded iceberg lettuce sent to Taco Bell restaurants in five states. Profit warnings from IBM sent the company stock down 25%. Day two of the Open Championship at Royal Birkdale Golf Course. And the Florida School District making changes after a student graduated with an 11.99 GPA. That story in about 20 minutes. Officials in Canada say there are hundreds of wildfires burning right now, and the smoke is so bad that it's clouding and otherwise enveloping the Midwest and Mid-Atlantic U.S. How it works? From meteorologist Jeff Masters, blogging for Yale Climate Connections. Jeff, how did we get here?
2: We had a bunch of wildfires start up near the Minnesota-Ontario border on Monday, aided by 100-degree temperatures. Very dry conditions. They're in up to severe drought up there. Strong winds help fan those fires. They're out of control, burning even today. And the smoke from those fires has moved over Wisconsin, Michigan, out over the Mid-Atlantic to New York City area. And it's causing hazardous air quality. That's the highest level of concern on EPA's air quality index scale. And it's going to hang around Friday and Saturday for sure.
1: All right. So I'm hundreds of miles away from that in New Jersey. How does it actually travel that far where I can smell it for sure, nearly taste it, and certainly sort of see the haze in the sky?
2: These are very intense fires. They actually made their own thunderstorms because the heat from these fires was so intense. And ash has been raining down over Michigan from these fires. So it makes sense that the smoke could travel even further all the way to the East Coast.
1: And this was scooped up by the jet stream or just coincidental winds or what?
2: You've got smoke both aloft and near the surface. So, yeah, the jet stream is blowing the smoke aloft very quickly. And then some of that smoke gets mixed down to the surface when you get afternoon convection, you know, cumulus clouds come up and drag down that smoke to the surface.
1: All right. So, as you said, it's kind of creating its own storms here. But is that... does that wind up being helpful that there might be rain? Does rain help the smoke in some way?
2: Yeah, one of the things we're looking forward to is up to an inch of rain coming over the smoky fire area, so that should help. But the thing that might not help is you get lightning with those thunderstorms, and lightning could set off more fires.
1: We're speaking with Jeff Masters, meteorologist, also blogging for Yale Climate Connections. How do you help yourself here if you're in one like you, sort of the thick of it, and me a couple hundred miles away? Air purifier, masks, what do you do?
2: I do both. I have five indoor air purifiers running right now. In fact, you can make your own DIY air purifier using furnace filters and a box fan. There's instructions on the internet how to do that. They're called Corsi Rosenthal boxes. And if you run one of those, you can keep your air quality inside your house down in the good range. And if you go outside, you should definitely wear an N95 mask, which I'm doing.
1: Okay. This, I believe, is a phrase we started using in 2023, Canadian wildfires, right, where we started seeing that smoke. I remember that for some reason.
2: They are burning in Canada, but I don't think that Canada is exporting these intentionally. We should keep in mind that these fires are burning in part because of climate change, which the U.S. is a big contributor to. When you get very hot, dry conditions like this, it makes intense wildfires more common. You're extending the wildfire season because you've got a hotter atmosphere. So it's not just Canada to blame for this. And for these particular fires, they're also burning in Minnesota, too. So we're getting U.S. and Canadian wildfire smoke here.
1: Yeah. I guess I'll ask this sort of geographic/jet stream question. We don't necessarily get wildfire smoke, say, in the Midwest or Northeast from California or Western wildfires, correct? Or do we?
2: We do. Back in 2020, when California went up in smoke, they had huge smoke events in the center of the country. And certainly There's a lot of fires burning out west right now. Colorado's got some very bad smoke issues from fires burning in Utah.
1: And so this is not going to get better anytime soon, right? We'll just get lucky with rain every couple of springs or so, and maybe things won't be as bad.
2: July is the peak of wildfire season, so this year, yeah, things are going to stay bad. You'll see intermittent episodes of very intense wildfire smoke, maybe nationwide. And yeah, in future years, we're expecting more of the same. The climate's only getting hotter, and what we're seeing this year may seem like a pretty ordinary year, maybe 20, 30 years from now.
1: Thanks, Jeff. Jeff Masters, blogging for Yale Climate Connections. 20 minutes now in front of the hour on This Morning, America's First News. Coming up next, the astonishing ticket prices for Sunday's World Cup final.
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0: Glad you could spend some time with us. Welcome into Friday. Hey, if you've missed anything from today's show, there's an easy way to catch up. All you have to do is tell Alexa, Siri, or Google to play This Morning with Gordon Deal. Time now for the mic drop with This Morning's Mike Gavin.
1: Good morning. Well, the World Cup will wrap up this weekend, and we've talked plenty about the high ticket prices and other costs associated with attending the games in the U.S. It looks like the tournament will be going out with a bang. According to the ticket website TickPick, the World Cup final on Sunday in New Jersey will be the most expensive sporting event on record. The site says the average price to see Spain take on Argentina is a whopping $11,117 per ticket. That's the first time that the price of a ticket has reached five digits. Number two on the list, Super Bowl 58, featuring the 49ers and Chiefs, with prices averaging $9,411. Super Bowl 55, with Tom Brady's Buccaneers beating the Chiefs, cost just over $7,000 on average to get in. Two of this year's NBA Finals games between the Knicks and the Spurs round out the top five, with game three running over $6,500 and game four at just over $6,300.
0: Man.
1: $11,117 on average.
0: On average.
1: Now, I heard some rumor that there was a tickets being sold for like $1 million, you know, well, down by the field.
0: Yeah.
1: But if you want to sit, and if you want to sit in nosebleeds, I suppose maybe it'll be under 10 grand, but not much under 10 grand.
0: Yeah, let's bring the family.
1: Yeah, sure.
0: Wife and kids. Yes. What do you do? Refinance the home?
1: Yes.
0: Take out your 45 grand and bring the family.
1: Yeah.
0: Can't afford to eat when you get there.
1: No, definitely not.
0: But listen, it'll be 45,000 well spent for you and the two kids. Oh my goodness.
1: Yeah. Yeah.
0: What are we doing here?
1: Yeah. I don't know. I like to meet the people who do this and just talk to them a little bit about the calculus in their mind, right? Just like, because it's for 2 hours, right? It's basically a 2 hour match, 2 hours of their day that they're going to spend, you know, maybe, who knows, at least, at least $11,000 on, but maybe up to $50,000 or more for 2 hours of their time.
0: Yeah, the meeting goes something like this. Hey, you know what we could probably get away with?
1: Yeah.
0: Guess what? You know what people might actually pay for this? That's how the meeting goes.
1: Oh, well, yeah, them for sure. And you might have been able to predict that this year's World Cup would break records at the box office. It might have been a little more difficult to predict which teams would be playing in the final and the final score. That's why a tweet from 5 years ago has gone viral this week. On July 11th, 2021, a then Twitter user with the screen handle Dilemma wrote, Argentina just beat Spain at the 2026 World Cup final 3-2. It was reposted by that same user 2 days ago, and soccer fans have a lot to say about it. Many have questions like, how did you possibly come up with this? Others wondered how sure they were about this prediction, hoping to wager a little money on the match. Some had concerns about time travel and the space-time continuum. If this person's prediction, including the final score, turned out to be correct.
0: Yeah. Give us a sneak peek of upcoming Super Bowls, perhaps.
1: Yeah, 3-2, that's bold, because that's, you know, five goals in a game. I mean, they've scored a lot of goals, I know, in this year's World Cup, but that would be a lot of goals in a game for, I guess, a normal World Cup, a previous World Cup, right?
0: Yeah. Maybe not so much for Argentina scoring goals. Spain tossing three on Argentina's defense, not sure.
1: Yeah, right. Yes, Argentina. Yes, I'm trying to figure out. I didn't remember if it was Argentina beat Spain or Spain beat Argentina, but I'm looking at it now. Argentina scores the three and Spain the two in this prediction.
0: Oh, I see it. Yes. So Argentina scoring three, right?
1: Yeah,
0: not unusual.
1: Yeah. Okay. It's actually may not be that far-fetched.
0: Man, Spain is a machine, and then you have Argentina, like, built around the greatest player in the world.
1: Mm-hmm.
0: Fascinating final.
1: We shall see.
0: You won't be watching.
1: Nope.
0: 13 minutes in front of the hour.
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1: Thanks for being with us. You've probably heard breakfast called the most important meal of the day. And while nutrition needs vary by person, experts agree that starting the day with a balanced meal can help support steady energy levels. To that end, New York City dietitian Jacqueline London recommends building a breakfast around protein, fiber-rich carbohydrates, and healthy fats, all of which provide a sustainable source of energy. Yahoo Life says some energy-supporting breakfast options include eggs, Greek yogurt and fruit, whole grain toast, and oatmeal topped off with nuts or nut butter. If you don't care for breakfast, London suggests splitting your meal into two separate sections, eating a smaller snack like a banana and a latte at home, followed by an equally small plate of peanut butter toast or another protein-packed dish once you've arrived at work. 8 minutes now in front of the hour on This Morning. Once again, here's Nicole Murray.
0: And now, the three big things you need to know. Number one.
2: President Trump delivered a primetime address in which he alleged that the U.S. election system had been compromised by the Chinese government during the 2020 presidential race that he lost. House Minority Leader Hakeem Jeffries.
3: Why does he continue to focus on a conspiracy theory related to a 2020 presidential election that every rational person in the United States of America knows he lost?
2: Trump also raised skepticism about the upcoming midterms and pressured lawmakers into passing voter ID legislation.
0: Number two.
2: Heavy smoke from hundreds of wildfires in Canada have blanketed large areas of the U.S. from the Midwest to the Northeast, prompting warnings from officials that residents should stay indoors. Nurse Barbara Glickstein in New York City.
4: I'm only out because I have to run a quick errand, otherwise I'd be inside. I'm 72. I'm healthy, but I know what air particles do to the body.
2: Conditions are expected to worsen, with more than 115 million people forecast to be exposed to unhealthy air today.
0: Number three.
2: Federal health officials said a multi-state outbreak of cyclosporiasis that has sickened thousands of people has been linked to shredded iceberg lettuce served at Taco Bell restaurants in five states. Dr. Don Schnaffner, food microbiology professor at Rutgers University, who spoke with Gordon.
5: My advice is switch to cooking things. Now, you're probably not going to cook your lettuce, but you know what? If you like raspberries and you know raspberries have been linked to the organism in the past, maybe don't have fresh raspberries. If you're worried, maybe make them into a nice crumb cake or a cupcake or something.
2: The CDC said the lettuce was used at Taco Bell restaurants in Indiana, Kentucky, Ohio, Michigan, and West Virginia. Governor Greg Abbott said at least two people have died in central Texas after torrential rain triggered dangerous flash flooding.
6: 59 counties are in flood watch. You're going to expect very heavy rain tonight in these large areas, the Permian Basin, the Concho Valley, the Edwards Plateau, the Trans-Pecos area.
2: Abbott said more than 230 water rescues have been completed. An attorney representing the family of Johann Sebastian Guerrero, who was shot and killed by ICE agents in Biddeford, Maine on Monday, said he was in the U.S. legally. Attorney Benjamin Gideon speaking out.
7: Johann Sebastian was the victim of policies and a culture of our federal government that treat deaths like this of innocent persons as a necessary cost of doing business. In other words, as collateral damage.
2: Gideon added that Guerrero was not the target of the ICE agent's operation. New York has passed a bill to crack down on ghost jobs. The legislation requires employers with 100 or more workers to disclose if an ad is for a current vacancy and the intended fill date. Fines start at $2,500 per platform.
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glad you could be with us. Your family is probably proud that you graduated with an 11.99 GPA in high school, but educators are likely to raise eyebrows. And UPI says that's why a school district in Florida is changing the way it calculates grade point averages. Vaibhav Bhaskar, who graduated as valedictorian of Steinbrenner High School in Lutz outside Tampa, finished with that elevated GPA. He got it due to Hillsborough County's policy of awarding bonuses beyond the standard 4.0 straight A score for advanced placement and dual enrollment college courses. For Nicole Murray and Mike Gavin, I'm Gordon Deal. 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
2: ABC News, I'm Brian Clark. Another day of potentially unhealthy air quality for tens of millions because of the smoke from wildfires in Canada. The Midwest to the Mid-Atlantic could be affected. On Thursday, Minneapolis at a time had the worst air quality of any city in the world. In Maine, Lily Farrell with the State Department of Environmental Protection says,
3: if it is impacting visibility and you can smell smoke, then do take those health precautions, like staying indoors, exercising, less exertion.
2: President Trump, in a speech last night, alleged foreign countries have access to U.S. election data, but there's no evidence that any election outcomes have been affected. He used the speech to urge passage of his bill that would increase restrictions around voting. Health inspectors believe that shredded lettuce may be the source of the cyclosporiasis outbreak that has sickened thousands of people around the country. This is ABC News. The summer travel season has been a busy one at national parks, and trails are packed at Yosemite. ABC's Will Reeves says many travelers have learned that firsthand.
4: Hikers squeezing past each other down a steep and packed cliffside at the popular Mist Trail, carefully navigating narrow staircases while lines inch past each other in both directions.
5: Like an amusement park, there's just people everywhere.
4: Hiker Mobeen Zarikari.
6: I did witness a lot of people slipping on the trail, actually, and I think some people got hurt.
4: And it's not just the trails. Tree-lined roads lined with cars. In Yosemite Village, visitors say finding a parking space can take nearly an hour.
2: The National Transportation Safety Board says last year's tourist helicopter crash in New York City was likely caused by a bird strike after more than 2,000 pages were released. It's not the final report, but it shows the helicopter with a family from Spain on board struck birds before crashing into the Hudson River. I'm Brian Clark, ABC News.
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7: Good morning. It's Friday. It's 5:02. I'm Amanda Factor, and here's what's happening. A new wildfire is burning east of Snoqualmie Pass. The Three Queens Fire has grown to about 25 acres in the Alpine Lakes Wilderness just north of I-90. Embers sparking spot fires a quarter mile away. The Forest Service is sending in air and ground crews. The fire danger stays high across the Northwest this weekend after more than 8,000 lightning strikes hit Washington and Oregon yesterday. Crews are watching for new fires from those smoldering strikes. 12 apartments in Seattle's Wallingford neighborhood are unlivable after fire tore through a three-story building on North 45th yesterday. Firefighters had to pull apart the ceiling to reach the flames. King County says residential property values have leveled off or declined across much of the region. Some Eastside communities saw drops of several percentage points. Downtown Seattle commercial values plunged about 31%. And a car smashed right into the Hungry Dog's Diner in Bonnie Lake yesterday. No one was hurt. It's 5:03. Time for a check on the early Friday drive. Chris Sullivan is here. Good morning.
8: Good morning, Amanda. We're doing really well, as you would imagine, on this early Friday. Let's hope it's Friday light as we work our way around for the rest of the day. We're looking at a 30-minute trip to go from Olympia to Tacoma. Nice and easy there, and Pierce County in general is in very good shape. Then you have nothing up the hill to 18, and Federal Way to Seattle's only 35 minutes. Looking at 35 as well up the Valley Freeway as we go from Puyallup up into Renton. Then Renton to Bellevue's only 15. Lake Bridges are are still in fabulous shape coming down from the north end. We've only got 35 minutes from Everett to Seattle or Everett to Bellevue, so we're off to a pretty good start there, except for the line of 20 or so left lane campers I had to pass in the center lane who decided to, the rest of the freeway was wide open, but maybe just not for them.
7: After yesterday's choke point, we know how you feel about those left lane campers.
8: I just don't understand it. Don't get it. Kyra News Radio, real-time traffic. I'm Chris Sullivan.
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7: It's now 5:04. On this morning's edition of Start Here, ABC's Jonathan Carl breaks down the national address from President Trump last night. Here's Brad Milkey.
9: Usually, a primetime White House address is reserved for major announcement from the president. Wartime updates, national security. You remember the announcement that Osama bin Laden had been killed. Sometimes there's economic policy, like in the midst of a recession. But something so important and pressing, there's no guessing about what the address will be. But this week, when President Trump announced he would hold a primetime address on Thursday night, he wouldn't say what it was going to be about. But then when he took to the podium last night in the East Room, he revealed this was all about election security, specifically what he described as new information he had received about vulnerabilities in our election system and accusations about an election he lost 6 years ago. Let's go straight to ABC's chief White House correspondent, Jonathan Carl. John, what was he alleging here? Because there was a lot.
10: There was a lot, and it was, frankly, it was an unusual, to say the least, address for an American president for the reasons you outlined, but also even in making his case that there is vulnerabilities to our election system. He said they're catastrophically vulnerable. He didn't appear to me to present significant new information.
11: Tonight, I'm announcing the immediate declassification and release of critical intelligence revealing shocking vulnerabilities in our election infrastructure.
10: Some of the information he presented, it seemed to me, had almost nothing to do with election security.
11: For many years, Americans were blatantly lied to about the security of our election infrastructure, including electronic voting machines and ballot counting systems.
10: He got into this whole riff about voting machines being vulnerable. This is something that has been litigated and studied and investigated over and over again, including by his own administration, his own attorney general, Bill Barr, the people that he appointed to be in charge of cybersecurity in his first administration.
9: I was going to say, he was talking about like the 2020 election, but he was president in 2019, 2020.
10: I mean, this is what is so unusual here to me about this address. One of the many things is that he talks about how the deep state covered this up, and there was this great effort by foreign entities to manipulate our election against him. He was president, and it was his people that were in charge.
9: But then he also made allegations about specific countries. Can we start with China? How is he saying that China would have played a role in Election Day?
10: Well, he says that there's evidence that China hacked and obtained information in the voting rolls on 220 million Americans in 2020.
11: Tens of millions of voters' data in 18 states have been bought, stolen, or hacked by China.
10: Now, look, China hacking is a huge issue in this country.
9: Right.
10: And China has hacked and gotten information far more sensitive than what's in your voter roll.
9: I was going to say, they probably have my name and address and phone number from lots of different ways, but including this, perhaps.
10: I think they probably do, and they probably have a lot else that's that's more sensitive than whatever is in the voter roll, the very basic information. Any declassified an assessment from 2018 that said that China was trying to manipulate public opinion against him, against his administration.
11: They just didn't want it. They fought like hell not to have it, Donald Trump, to win, and for good reason.
10: This is raw intelligence. Hard to say if it's true or not. It may well be true. China's efforts to manipulate American public opinion, I think, are pretty well established. What's never been established, and in fact has been specifically debunked by the intelligence community, is the idea that China did anything to change vote totals in the United States.
9: I see, because that's the thing, is he kept saying like China hacked Americans' data, that China was trying to sort of exploit the American election system, but I never heard him say China changed votes, China somehow like rigged the election somehow. He didn't even really claim that.
10: actually, in none of this did he actually present evidence or even make specifically the allegation that votes were changed, not by China or by anybody else.
12: Yeah, well, and by anybody else. He also mentioned Venezuela. How does that figure? I remember, like, back in the day, there being, like, what sounded like kind of wild conspiracy theories about Venezuela somehow interfering with our elections, and he kind of took us back there.
10: Yeah, let's go back very quickly, Brad. So you remember Sidney Powell standing next to Rudy Giuliani at a press conference after the 2020 election. Rudy Giuliani's hair seemed to be melting as black dye ran down the sides. And Sidney Powell said that Venezuela had manipulated the voting machines. This was something started by Hugo Chavez, the Venezuelan dictator, who, by the way, had died almost a decade earlier.
13: This is the consummate foreign interference in our election in the most criminal way you can possibly imagine.
10: It was one of the craziest allegations made during that period after the 2020 election, but it came back here. He declassified this assessment from the intelligence community that got into Venezuela. And here's what it said, because I read through this. It talked about how Hugo Chavez and later Nicolas Maduro had a desire to use voting machines to change votes, to manipulate votes, to rig an election. But that, as I'm reading the assessment, it wasn't about rigging America's election. They had a desire to use machines to rig their own elections, to ensure their own victory in Venezuelan elections, not in American elections. It was a very strange thing.
12: Well, John, at the end of the day, it's, I don't think you and I would be sitting here talking about this if President Trump came out and just said, like, I've got a lot of stuff on my mind about the election. We're talking about it, A, because he made it a primetime address. So that's significant, sort of the way he sees the power of the podium.
10: Yes.
12: But we're also talking about it because what, like, does he have actionable plans that he wants to pursue? Why was he bringing this up now?
10: He does. It's the Save America Act. And this has become his number one domestic priority, clearly more than literally anything else, because he is saying that he will not sign another piece of legislation until Congress passes the Save America Act.
11: To all Americans, I ask you to pick up your phone tomorrow, call your representatives in the House and Senate, and demand that they pass the Save America Act without delay.
10: So you might ask, Brad, what does the Save America Act do to ensure the security of American elections against foreign hacking and foreign interference? And the answer is nothing. The Save America Act is a long bill that enforces voter ID for all voting, including mail-in voting, which is quite difficult, and also requires that states have to get proof of citizenship for everybody to register to vote. And it provides a list of documents that must be presented, you know, a choice of documents such as a passport or a birth certificate, documents that, according to one study, roughly 21 million Americans who are legal voters don't have access to. So he wants to pass this bill. It's a top priority to him. He says it will keep the Democrats from rigging the next election. But the very bill that he's talking about actually says nothing about securing American elections from foreign interference.
12: All right, Jonathan Carl, really interesting. Again, declassified documents that the White House put out over all this. So our team continuing to look through them. And of course, our team will be asking the White House about the specifics of these claims and documents later today. Thank you so much, John.
10: Thanks, Brad.
12: We've talked here before about prediction markets, these sites that advertise

0: We've talked here before about prediction markets, these sites that advertise being able to bet not just on sports, but on anything. Polymarket is a popular prediction market. Kalshi is another.
1: With Kalshi, you can make predictions on anything right from the palm of your hand.
0: In fact, just this week, we had heard about potential additions to this ever-growing list of wagers. Like on Kalshi, you can now bet on whether a drug will be approved by the FDA. But then yesterday, an even bigger controversy erupted as ABC News broke the story that federal investigators started probing whether the person betting on President Trump's speeches was actually the man who operates Trump's own teleprompter. ABC's Catherine Falders is our managing editor in D.C. Catherine, what have sources been telling you?
2: Yeah, so this is a wild story, Brad, as more of these cases have been coming out, specifically as it relates to prediction markets and people in the administrations. There's always been some speculation. Wait a second, does this go close to the West Wing in the Oval Office? Well, throughout our reporting, we figured out that, yes, it does, actually. And the man who runs Trump's teleprompter, so just so you understand, the person who is the closest person to his words before he speaks them, putting them in the prompter, sometimes Trump is dictating last-minute changes to this man to put in the prompter, that person was allegedly betting on what Trump would say during the speech. He was betting on something he already had right in front of him. The way that Gabe Perez was allegedly doing this was under something that's called a mentions markets. What will Trump say during the State of the Union? What will Trump say during a joint address? Any speech that he's going to give. And then when you click into that, it gives a long list of words.
3: I used these tariffs, took in hundreds of billions of dollars.
2: And you can bet yes or no on the words tariff, economy, the election, if you will. And so if you have the speech in front of you and you are not somebody sitting at home betting on this, you can have a pretty good idea of what he's going to say and what words he's going to use. And the craziest part about this, Brad, while he was running the teleprompter, if he noticed, allegedly, if he noticed that a word Trump had skipped over a word, he skipped over a section, maybe he wasn't going to say that word, at least according to what investigators found, they believe that then he would opt out of that trade. He would switch his yes to a no. Because he knew, running the teleprompter, that Trump wasn't going to say that. So he wouldn't lose money on that bet, if you will. Now, of course, this has been under investigation by the CFTC for quite some time. This is what our sources are telling us that investigators are alleging. We understand that he's in some degree of settlement talks with them right now.
0: Well, and we should say, Kalshi has been on the record several times being like, we're not down with insider trading, that they will find people who commit insider trading and they will boot them from the system. They will suspend them. They'll even report them to authorities if they have to. But did the White House stipulate this happened? Or, like, I think Kalshi was the one who originally sort of spotted the potential issue, right?
2: Yeah, so this is interesting. So Kalshi, the market, noticed that there were some suspicious trades. And what they do when that happens is then they refer them over to their regulator, the Commodity Futures Trading Commission, for further investigation. And that's what happened here. And what's interesting here on the timeline is we report that he betted on more than a dozen speeches over a three-month period. And the bets ended in March. But what's interesting is then later that month, the White House internally issues a memo and they warn their staffers about betting on prediction markets. So the timing is quite interesting there.
0: Really wild story, especially when you think about this idea that, like, mid-speech, somebody who works the teleprompter is like, oh, I know he just skipped over this thing. I'm going to adjust my betting patterns over this. All this, of course, according to sources. But Catherine Falders blowing the doors off of this story. Thank you so much.
2: Thanks, Brad.
4: ABC's Brad Milkey. It's 5:16 for your Friday, a much calmer weather day. Clouds this morning, but some sunshine for the afternoon and 75. And then we're into a really nice stretch of weather for the weekend. Morning clouds, afternoon sunshine, upper 70s. By Monday, look for upper 80s. That will stick with us for Tuesday and Wednesday. Looks like Thursday will stay in the mid 80s. Right now in Seattle, cloudy and 60 to start the day. Coming up, Charlie Harger's commentary. He defends why he uses an EV even though he loves his big old diesel truck. 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
11: It's 5:20 on your Friday morning in Charlie's commentary, a defense of electric vehicles.
12: Let me tell you about my truck. Her name is Big Dee Dee. She's a 2012 Ford F-350 diesel, and she is perfect for what she does. Towing the fifth wheel, hauling gears, weekend dump runs. I love this truck. I will defend this truck. If Big Dee Dee and I ever have to part ways, there will be a ceremony. She also gets 11 miles per gallon. My commute is roughly 80 miles round trip, 5 days a week here to Cairo. At 11 miles per gallon, I work this out, that's about 36 gallons of diesel a week. So over a year, that's north of $11,300 in fuel alone, just to get work and back. That's a used car price every single year in fuel. That's the reason I drive an electric vehicle to work now. A couple of years back, we leased a Subaru EV. It was about the money. I wasn't trying to save the planet. I was just trying to save my checking account. Then I drove it. The torque hit me before the savings did. The thing is fun in a way I wasn't expecting. Last weekend, I borrowed my wife's gas SUV and went to pass someone on 405. Was there that immediate zip? Gone. You notice once you felt it in an EV. I charge it overnight at home. The same commute that costs $11,300 a year in Big Dee Dee runs about $850 a year in electricity. More than 10 grand difference. Big Dee Dee keeps her weekend job. She's just off the daily shift. Washington is built for this. About two-thirds of our electricity comes from hydropower, and our residential rates are among the lowest in the nation, at least for now. And charging late at night, I'm getting some of the cheapest, cleanest power available anywhere in the country. Now, I get my privilege here. Not everyone can lease an EV and keep a truck. Not everyone has a garage or a home charger. I do, and I'm grateful. Every time I bring this up, I hear from good, smart people who think I've lost my mind. Range anxiety, the grid, charging time, the batteries. These are usually from somebody who's never driven one, which I say with love. Range anxiety is real. I've had one nervous moment in years of EV driving now. For what it's worth, I haven't run out of gas in 35 years either, so I'm batting pretty well on energy sources. But forget the studies. Next time you're on I-5, maybe you're there right now. Just look around. Teslas, Rivians, Kias, Hyundais. Washington ranks third in the nation for EV market share. About 1 in 5 new cars sold in this state were electric or plug-in hybrid. It worked for me. It looks like it's working for a lot of people. Free markets, right? You don't want to subsidize EVs? Well, I'm with you. The federal tax credit is gone. I don't need it back. $10,000 a year in fuel savings is way more persuasive than any tax break ever was. That's my subsidy. And New York Times just ran a piece wringing its hands about American EVs being in trouble. It got out yesterday on the New York Times Magazine. Ford killed the electric F-150 Lightning. GM has delayed a Buick EV. Stellantis has written down billions. But hang on. Look who's not retreating. Rivian just launched its R2 to the kind of reviews car companies dream about. They're expanding their Georgia plant. Uber ordered 10,000 of them. Rivian's own policy chief said it this way. They didn't build the company on tax incentives. They'll win because their product is better. Korean automakers Hyundai and Kia are building EVs in Georgia. The Japanese are figuring it out. The next generation of electric cars is getting built in America, just not necessarily by the companies we grew up calling American. So the product isn't in trouble. Some companies are. Nobody should force Detroit to build anything. And nobody should force you into an EV either, or bail out the companies that won't build them. But when the market moves on without you, that's the market working exactly the way it's supposed to. I think we all believe in free markets, Detroit included. They just might not like what the market decides.
11: 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It's 525. Our forecast, it's going to be a really nice day after yesterday's craziness. Morning clouds, afternoon sunshine, 79 for today. For tomorrow and Sunday, very nice. Same deal. Morning clouds, afternoon sunshine, a little bit warmer. By Sunday, we'll be in the upper 70s, upper 80s by Monday. Right now in Seattle, it's cloudy and 60 degrees. Coming up, festivals, parades, lots of live music, classic summer fun happening around Seattle. We'll get to Cairo News Radio's Paul Holden and his weekend planner coming up here on Seattle's Morning News. 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
11: Good morning. Here's what's happening. Lightning from powerful thunderstorms has sparked multiple new wildfires across Washington, keeping firefighters busy in several counties. We get the rundown from Cairo 7 TV's Jason Sloss.
25: Brent Bauer with the National Weather Service Seattle Forecast Office says any benefit from the rain will be short-lived.
26: Given the background of the drought we're in and the dry fuels that we've had in an early melt-off of the snowpack, could easily be starting fires.
25: As for water levels at reservoirs, Bauer says fortunately operators anticipated the early snowpack melt-off.
11: Two Arlington families say they are lucky to be alive after stray bullets ripped through their neighborhood during a child's birthday party. Security cameras captured parents and children running for cover as bullets struck homes on Saturday. Homeowner Justin Coker spoke with Cairo 7 TV.
27: I'm seeing my son run across the street is the hardest thing in the world with gunshots hitting my house.
11: Snohomish County deputies say neighbors were legally target shooting but fired recklessly. The sheriff's office plans to recommend reckless endangerment charges. Two men have been sentenced to federal prison for distributing meth and cocaine in Seattle's Chinatown International District and a homeless encampment along I-5. Prosecutors say 56-year-old and 55-year-old men sold large amounts of drugs and possessed multiple firearms. The case was part of a major federal, state, and local investigation that sees millions of dollars worth of narcotics. Bars and restaurants in Seattle's Pioneer Square say they did 10 times their normal business during the World Cup.
0: Amazing seeing the whole city come out, seeing so many tourists and new faces in our city come through, and just this incredible energy for every game and for every match.
11: Now the challenge is keeping that momentum up.
1: I think the real work comes in giving people an opportunity to keep coming back. We got to give them opportunities to come and bring their friends and their family and enjoy the neighborhood on a regular weekday or weekend.
11: More than 150,000 visitors crammed into the neighborhood on most days, according to the Downtown Seattle Association. 5:33, time for an early check on the Friday drive. Chris Sullivan is watching. Thanks.
3: Not much action yet. Still not even really seeing much around even our major interchanges. So all in all, we're looking at a really easy drive and hoping to keep it that way. Olympia to Tacoma is only 30 minutes, and then Federal Way to Seattle is only 35. So you're running an hour and 5:10 to make it from Olympia to Seattle. That's a really good travel time. Puyallup to Renton, 35 minutes. Renton to Bellevue is only 15. Lake Bridges are still in very good shape. Coming down from the north end, not much action as of yet. Seeing a little bit of slowing as you get down, get to Arlington. We have a little construction north of the Stilly River up there. But other than that, you got 35 minutes from Everett to Seattle or Everett to Bellevue. Cairo News Radio, real-time traffic. I'm Chris Sullivan.
11: And our forecast, very nice after yesterday's wild weather. We're going to see clouds this morning, but sunshine for the afternoon. 75 for today, a tad warmer tomorrow. Sunday will be in the upper 70s. Then Monday looks like through Thursday, mostly sunny skies with highs in the mid and upper 80s. Right now in Seattle, we have cloudy skies. It's 60.
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11: 5:35 on your Friday morning. It is going to be a gorgeous weekend around here. If you're still looking for something to do, Cairo News Radio's Paul Holden has you covered.
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8: It's the middle of July, the summer weather is heating up, and so is the events calendar, so let's check out what to do with your weekend. It's 3 days of festival fun on Vashon Island for the Vashon Island Strawberry Festival. There will be vendors lined up on Vashon Highway, music at the main stage at Ober Park, the fun zones, and lots more. Saturday will be the Strawberry Festival Parade. Sunday, there will be a classic car parade and car show. The Vashon Island Strawberry Festival starts today at 4 at Ober Park. Speaking of parades, the West Seattle Grand Parade is Saturday starting at 11 a.m. This event has been held since 1935 and will have everything you need for a great parade, including floats, clowns, pirates, marching bands, drill teams, and lots more. After you check out the parade, head on down to the Alki Art Fair, which is also going on throughout the weekend. There will be artist booths and live music all along the beach starting today at 2 o'clock. Center City Cinema is a series of free movie showings happening at parks across the city, and tonight at Cal Anderson Park, you can see Sinners, which took home 4 Oscars earlier this year. Showtime is at 7:30. For other movies and other parks that are showing movies throughout the summer, check out the Center City Cinema website for the full schedule. It's a day full of multicultural entertainment activities for you and the family, and plenty of delicious things to eat during the CID celebration. Hinghe Park is where you'll find martial arts demonstrations, dancing, games, and art, and of course, live music. The CID celebration is Saturday from 11 to 6. Last week, it was the Edmonds Porch Fest. This weekend, Tacoma is bringing the music, as over 50 homes will be the stage for 2 days of live music. Porch Fest is a free, walkable music festival, and as the website for the event describes, a great way to meet your neighbor and find your new favorite band. These types of events are great because not only are they free, but community-focused. Maybe you've lived in the area or close by and have always wanted an excuse to check out Tacoma. This is the perfect reason to do so. The goal of Tacoma Porch Fest is to create lasting community connections, and what better way to do that than through the power of music. Tacoma Porch Fest is Saturday and Sunday starting at noon. The Linwood Event Center is the home of Geek Fest West, which has 3 days of cosplay, gaming of all varieties, trading card games and tabletop RPGs, chess, and lots more. If you think you have what it takes to be best at the show, enter one of the tournaments going on all weekend long, or just enjoy shopping from local artists and vendors while enjoying tasty food from food trucks. There will also be after dark programming available for those 18 and up, so the fun lasts all day and into the night. Badges for Geek Fest West are still available, and the show starts today. Here's an event sent to us by a listener. there. The Jefferson County Fairgrounds in Port Townsend is putting on an evening of family-friendly bingo. All funds raised will benefit the Jefferson County Fair, and bingo won't be the only attraction. There will also be a bake sale, silent auction, hot dogs, and a prize for every game. Bingo night is at the Jefferson County Fairgrounds Sunday from 3 to 6. Mariners baseball is back after the All-Star break, with the Mariners looking to start the second half strong with a homestand featuring a weekend set against the San Francisco Giants. The division lead is going to be a tight one for the rest of the season, so don't miss out on all the action at T-Mobile Park. The Tacoma Rainiers are also in town this weekend, taking on the Oklahoma City Comets. Make sure to check the promotion schedules for both teams in case there's something you really want to see or some cool swag to get. What's left on your summer to-do list? Let me know at Paul H. at CairoRadio.com. Paul Holden, Cairo News Radio.
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13: These are your political insights from ABC News. The 2026 midterm elections are just months away, but President Trump used a primetime speech to raise doubts about the results of the 2020 election that he lost to Joe Biden, asserting interference from China.
15: Today, I'm asking the Office of the Director of National Intelligence, the Department of Justice, the FBI, and the CIA to investigate how and why such crucial information was hidden, to fire those involved in the cover-up, and to file criminal charges if appropriate.
13: But as ABC legal analyst Dan Abrams points out, under the Trump administration,
16: you've got Tulsi Gabbard making the announcement that they were scaling back the Foreign Malign Influence Center. The FBI shuttered a task force dedicated to investigating foreign deception operations. They shed staff at the U.S. Cybersecurity and Infrastructure Security Agency, which deals with foreign disinformation. I mean, these are the agencies that would help root this out.
13: The president demanding Congress passes SAVE to prevent voter fraud. Dave Packer, ABC News.
11: Our forecast on your Friday, it's cloudy to start the day, but it'll be nice later. We'll see some sunshine, 75 today. Nothing like what we saw yesterday. For the weekend, both days, morning clouds, afternoon sunshine, mid to upper 70s. And then by Monday, we're going to crank up the heats to the upper 80s. That'll be the case for Monday, Tuesday, Wednesday. Looks like Thursday as well. No more rain in the forecast. Right now, it's cloudy and 60 in Seattle. And coming up, Dima Vojtovic is back. We talked to him last year. Now he's doubling his mileage across Iceland to help rebuild lives in Ukraine. We'll tell you about his mission coming up on Seattle's Morning News.
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21: 220 miles to rebuild lives in Ukraine.
11: That is the mission ahead of Dima Vojtovic, who will be embarking on a daunting challenge across the terrain of Iceland to raise money for Ukrainians who have lost limbs during the war with Russia.
21: This is such an important fundraiser. We have spoken with you before, Dima. Dima, thanks for joining us again on Seattle's Morning News.
22: Thank you so much for having me.
21: Tell us, first of all, why is this such an important issue to you?
22: I mean, I am from Ukraine. I was born there. I live here for 22 years now, and I consider myself an American Ukrainian. And I, when the war started, it just became something that I wanted to be involved. And when I learned that it's only $1,000 to fund rehabilitation work for somebody in Ukraine, I'm like, I'm all in. What can I do? And I run. So it was my way to support those people and help them out.
11: Last year when we spoke, you only did 100 miles, just a measly 100 miles. Now you're going 220. How did you arrive at that number?
22: Well, let me correct you. It was 102 miles.
11: Oh, sorry.
21: Amanda.
11: I'm so sorry.
22: It was because of my mistake of planning the but yes, I mean, last year It was 100 miles around Seattle, so we had a lot of Seattleites just joining me on the run, but it was the hottest year of the hottest day of the year. Mm-hmm. So this time I was like, all right, what can I do not to do that? Let's go where it's cold. At least it will be hailing or snow in the, because of my luck, but at least I don't have to do it in 100-degree weather.
21: So this is quite a distance. Yeah. Is there any significance to it being 220 miles, or did you just go, hey, I want to go here, there, well, past that volcano and through that thermal pit?
22: Yeah, I just decided, like, let's double it. Let's double. Last year, we raised $22,000. We helped 22 people to fund their rehabilitation work for a month. And this year, let's double it. Let's do 44. And so the mileage increased twice, and I just like round numbers, so I decided to do 220.
11: Tell us about what goes into getting ready to do 220 miles.
22: It's just pure running, running every day pretty much, and you just put miles on your feet and try to recover after that. And you run for multiple months before that, and eventually you get to that point where you can sustain such mileage.
21: Demo, what does rehabilitation look like when people donate this money? What's happening for people who are the recipients?
22: I mean, right now there's a lot of civilians who are getting injured due to drones being used. So the number of civilians who are losing their legs or arms is just staggering. And right now it's simply to be able to walk again, to be able to use their hands, which they lost. I mean, it's just, imagine simply holding your child or just going on a walk. It's pure life, like just simply getting back into their normality in their life. So it's changing their lives. And plus, they're doing a lot of psychological work with them, because I cannot imagine losing my legs. No. So can you imagine what they're going through?
11: When we spoke last year, could you have imagined that this war would still be going on?
22: I couldn't. I thought by the time I was going to run the 100 miles, the war will be over. Every time I think that, but it's still going on. And I mean, we cannot just stand back. And just, so I decided to make this annual fundraiser. And even if the war will be over, there's still going to be a lot of people who are going to need our help.
21: You have obviously many friends and family who still live in Ukraine.
22: Yeah.
21: Can you describe what their mindset is like now? Here we are more than 3 years into this war.
22: Every time I talk to my family, some of them are serving, some of them are just normal civilians, but everybody's resilient. Everybody's not giving up. Everybody's always telling me, like, we're going to win this war. We're here to save Ukraine, to save our lives. So, and I mean, listening to that is just unimaginable to me, but I'm always supportive of that.
11: What can people like us who don't run 220 mm-hmm. miles, what can we do to support the people of Ukraine?
22: I mean, it's simply sharing the message, right? I'm sharing the message of all the struggles that they're going through, but also donating, sharing. It's only $1,000, right, for one person. So imagine changing a life for one person. So right now, we're just trying to raise some funds for that.
21: Before we talk about raising funds, talk to me about your diet. What are you able to eat if you are running all these miles every day?
22: The best part in running so much is that you can eat anything you want.
11: And as much as you
22: love
11: want.
22: It. Yes, yes. I personally love pizza. So I go through every place in Seattle and, you know, search for best pizza in the place.
11: Ooh, when you find a new one, let me know, because pizza's my favorite.
22: Oh, yeah.
21: All right. So, Dima, if people want to find out more, if they want to donate, help the people of Ukraine, especially with so many injuries mm-hmm. and the way you're able to help them, how do they find out more?
22: I mean, you can simply Google 220 miles to rebuild lives and you'll be able to find some links. But you can go to the Volia Fund, which is a Seattle-based fund where all volunteers, and they do an amazing work. So Volia.fund, that's their website. And simply donate to the UABLE initiative. And that's the initiative that supports the people who lost their limbs in the war.
11: And when is your trip?
22: It's in less than 2 weeks, so I'm flying out on 31st.
11: Are you ready?
22: I'm all ready. I'm all in.
11: Awesome.
22: I'm very excited.
21: Who do you have going with you?
22: Nobody.
21: Okay.
22: Nobody wanted to participate
11: we'll
22: in something like this.
11: We'll be with you in spirit.
22: Trust me, I offered it to a lot of people. They said, no way.
21: We better put a GPS tracker on this guy. He can just, oh yeah, I'm in Iceland. He's there eating pizza. And
22: I'll have some videos of proof just for that.
11: Best of luck on your journey.
21: We'll put up some information about this over at mynorthwest.com. Dima Vojtovic, thank you.
22: Thank you so much.
11: It's now 5:53
30: from ABC News Tech Trends. Some people with Samsung phones are seeing red. Reports have been floating around of phantom reddish pink boxes showing up on screens of some Galaxy S26 Ultra phones. Samsung says it's a software issue, not a hardware one, and a fix is on the way. The company behind the AI Grok is suing a man accused of using it to create sexualized images of real people. Reuters says this is one of the first lawsuits brought by an AI company against a user. New York's governor casting an AI eye on state laws. Governor Kathy Hochul tells Bloomberg her office used AI to go through, quote, every single rule, regulation, and policy looking for anything outdated. And with college move-in days coming up, Google says lots of people are looking for dorm decorating ideas. The search for dorm designer jumped 525% in the last month. Some of the top decorating trends, beach, boho, and coastal. With Tech Trends, Michelle Franzen, ABC News.
11: It's 5:54. A check on our forecast as you get ready for the weekend. There were more than 8,000 lightning strikes yesterday in Washington and Oregon. It was a wild weather day. We are calming down and settling into a nice summer pattern. For this morning, clouds to start the day. We'll see sunshine by afternoon. Mid-70s for today. Mid-70s tomorrow. Upper 70s Sunday. With that same pattern, you'll see clouds in the morning. But don't fret, you'll see sunshine by afternoon. Monday, Tuesday, Wednesday, Thursday. Huh, it's going to be a little toasty around here. Lots of sunshine, highs in the mid and upper 80s. Right now in Seattle, we're starting the day with cloudy skies. It's 60 degrees. Coming up with all that lightning, multiple new wildfires in the state. 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Plus at 6:15, we break down President Trump's primetime address from last night with ABC News White House correspondent Karen Travers. 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We'd love to hear from you on the Muckleshoot Casino Resort text line, 888-973-5476. 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
14: ABC News, I'm Brian Clark. The city of Philadelphia has declared a code purple air quality day as a result of smoke from wildfires burning in Canada. That means it's unhealthy for all residents, and ABC's Matt Rivers says the air quality is impacting tens of millions.
24: From the Midwest on down to the Mid-Atlantic, a third straight day of air quality alerts.
25: When you walk outside, it burns, it stings a little bit.
24: Air quality advisories in more than a dozen states. Apocalyptic scenes from Chicago to New York.
14: As the ceasefire between the U.S. and Iran breaks down, gas prices are ramping back up. AAA's national average now sits at just under $4 a gallon for regular unleaded diesel at roughly $5 a gallon, according to Gas Buddy. President Trump said he's declassified documents that show foreign countries have accessed the U.S. election system. The president's own intelligence agencies have previously said there was no foreign interference in his 2020 loss to Joe Biden. This is ABC News. Acting Attorney General Todd Blanch met Thursday with several survivors of deceased sex offender Jeffrey Epstein. Following the meeting, one of these survivors told ABC News she's even more confident that senators should vote against confirming Blanch as the attorney general on a full-time basis, describing him as abrasive and condescending. There was a chaotic scene Thursday in West Hollywood after a major water main break, says ABC's Trevor Ault.
26: A 36-inch pipe ruptured, ripping open a giant sinkhole and sending river rapids racing down the Sunset Strip. Dozens of city buses left swamped and hundreds of cars feared damaged or destroyed. Mike and Stacy woke up to their apartment garage flooded and Mike's new car underwater.
27: Do you have any hope that it's salvageable or you just...
31: I'm going to guess it's not.
27: How many cars would be in here?
31: I think about 50.
27: Oh, that's a lot.
31: Yeah.
27: But officials say the pipe that burst is more than 100 years old.
14: I'm Brian Clark, ABC News.
21: 602, here's what's happening.
11: There were more than 8,000 lightning strikes in Washington and Oregon. Firefighters are now on high alert. Luke Ducey will have the rundown of what's burning right now.
21: Two men are headed to federal prison for dealing meth and cocaine out of Seattle's Chinatown International District and a homeless camp along I-5.
11: King County says property values are dropping across much of the region. Seattle Times reports some east side communities, including Sammamish and Medina, saw declines. Downtown Seattle commercial property plunged 31%.
21: And the Mariners start the second half of the season tonight, hosting watching San Francisco at T-Mobile Park.
11: Just about 6:03, time for a check on the Friday morning drive. We do traffic every 10 minutes. Chris Sullivan, what's up?
6: Well, not a lot, Amanda. We're off to a really good start. It's a great Friday start. We're looking at Friday light across the board. Only 35 minutes from Everett to Seattle or Everett to Bellevue, so we haven't started to see the crush there coming down out of Linwood as of yet, but it'll come. It just may not be as bad today, and let's hope it is. Looking at Olympia to Tacoma, about a 35-minute trip for you guys, and then Federal Way to Seattle's also about 35. Federal Way to Puyallup to Renton, starting to see just a little hesitation getting into Auburn and at the far north end, but 35 minutes on that drive as well. Renton to Bellevue, the S-curves are not active as of yet. Under 15 minutes for you guys. 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
21: Good morning. It's 6:03. Yesterday's lightning storm sparked several new wildfires across the state, with flames reaching and threatening, rather, hundreds of homes and forcing level 3 evacuations in some communities.
11: Cairo News Radio's Luke Ducey is here live with the latest.
15: Yeah, 8,000 lightning strikes yesterday. Incredible. There are new fires now in Franklin, Okanagan, and Kittitas counties. Let's start there in Kittitas, where the Three Queens fire is burning just northwest of Lake Cochise, according to the local fire chief there.
16: I've been up here a long time. I've not ever seen it quite as dry as it is. So those are things that make the hair on the back of my neck stand up when I hear fires this close to Snoqualmie Pass putting out spot fires that far.
15: Yeah, not what you want to hear from a fire chief there. The fire is the length of about 19 football fields north of I-90 right now. The U.S. Forest Service has air and ground crews on that scene. Near OMAC in eastern Washington, a lightning strike caused the Kaiser Canyon fire, which stretches about 2,100 acres. That's the size of about 650 Costcos. That's big. They've got bulldozers digging fire lines there and crews on the ground and in the air as well there. About 30 miles away, though, on the Colville Reservation in the town of Nesplum, more lightning strikes, another fire, and a level 3 evacuation for some areas. Residents being told to grab what you can and just get out now. If you're watching on our YouTube feed, take a look at this. This is the fire near Snoqualmie Pass. We've got a photo of that right now. Those flames, I mean, we know how large, tall those trees are in that area, in that wilderness. Those flames must be, I don't know, 80, 100 feet in the air, or if not more. I mean, and if you've ever been around one of these fires, as soon as a tree like that catches fire, it takes seconds to just go up in flames. It's so dry. A couple of maps to show you as well to give you an idea how bad fire season is right now. And we're not even into August yet. There are dozens of fires across the state on this map. I mean, take a look. There are dots all over the place, little flames representing the different sizes of fires. They're all over the state. Also, on another map, just about every area east of the Cascades is extremely high risk right now for wildfire. That whole area, that whole stretch of the state, most of western Washington is at high risk for wildfires and spot fires. We've been seeing them here and there and in the Seattle area. It's all this consistent, hot, dry summer weather we've been having, and the Department of Natural Resources has implemented a burn ban on all the land that they operate starting today because of those conditions. Let's hope it doesn't get worse, but the lightning didn't. It was kind of cool to see and have, it didn't help.
21: Yeah, and especially with a heat wave on the way, it's going to be hot and dry. Luke Ducey reporting live. It's 6:06.
11: Security cameras captured the frightening moment. Stray bullets narrowly missed two Arlington families during a children's birthday party. Here's Cairo 7 TV's Nia Bliss.
17: The first shots caught their attention. The next round had everyone running for their lives, including Justin Coker's 5-year-old son.
18: Seeing my son run across the street is the hardest thing in the world with gunshots hitting my house.
17: Bullets were fired through Coker's glass door, backyard, and even hitting his computer screen.
18: You know, bullets were within feet of me and my family and my neighbors, and, you know, we don't feel safe anymore.
17: That's Coker shouting at the shooters, which the Snohomish County Sheriff's Office identified as neighbors living a few properties behind Coker.
11: The neighbors were legally target shooting, but Snohomish County Sheriff's Office is investigating and plans to recommend reckless endangerment charges.
21: A crash in Marysville yesterday afternoon left one man dead, sent five people to the hospital, including three children. Cairo News Radio's Frank Lancey says two very large vehicles were involved.
0: Police say a Chevy Suburban struck a Ford F-250 truck head-on just before 1 p.m. near 128th and Smoky Point Boulevard. The 55-year-old Everett man driving the truck died. The 30-year-old woman riding with him was seriously hurt. The 32-year-old Arlington woman driving the Suburban and her three kids, including two 1-year-olds and an 8-year-old, suffered minor injuries. Frank Lindsay, Cairo News Radio.
21: No word yet on what caused the crash. Smoky Point Boulevard was closed for a while, and we will continue to find out more details here.
11: King County Corrections officers are warning inmate computer tablets are being broken apart and turned into weapons. Dennis Folk, president of the King County Corrections Guild, says a corrections officer was recently cut in the leg when an inmate being transferred to Western State Hospital tried to stab him with one of those weapons.
1: I've been working in corrections for 28 years for King County, and I've never seen in my 28 years this many weapons coming into our facility, and about 99% of that's contributed to these tablets.
11: Folk wants those tablets taken away from inmates in restrictive housing and mental health wards and says anyone who breaks one should not get a replacement for the rest of their booking. We have reached out to King County's Department of Adult and Juvenile Detention for comment.
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21: Well, here we are. We've made it to Friday. Weekend is upon us. I hope you have a fun one on tap, Manda.
11: I do, actually. Baseball game tonight. Can't wait for the Mariners to get back in action and start a new winning streak.
21: You'll be there with David.
5: I'm excited.
21: Mariners super fan. Mm-hmm. And Sully will be there, too. This should be a fun game for everybody.
11: It will be.
21: I don't know how you're able to stay up that late.
11: It's a Friday night. Take a nap.
5: And by the way, we'll talk to Rick Riz, obviously, at 8:15 about the game, right?
21: Yeah. Well, maybe Rick will come down and hang out with you guys. What do you think?
11: Probably
21: during the
11: not.
21: Game?
5: I wouldn't complain about it.
21: Yeah.
5: Take some Rick.
21: All right. Well, we have a busy hour in front of us. 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
11: And coming up this hour, ABC's White House correspondent Karen Travers will walk us through last night's presidential address.
21: And Cairo News Radio's Katrina Gashard weighs in on restaurant etiquette with kids.
11: Oh, that's always tricky. It's now 6:10. More than 3 million people visited downtown Seattle across the 6 World Cup match days the city hosted. That's according to numbers from the Downtown Seattle Association.
0: The city averaged more than 500,000 visitors on each match day. That's a 17% jump over those same days a year ago. And those numbers are likely actually going to be higher in reality. The tracking system doesn't count international visitors. The U.S. versus Australia World Cup match on June 19th drew the biggest crowds to downtown Seattle.
8: USA! USA! USA!
19: Aussie, Aussie, Aussie!
8: Oi, oi, oi!
0: More than 580,000 people. Frank Lindsay, Cairo News Radio.
21: And the spillover effect, Pioneer Square bars and restaurants there say they did 10 times their normal business during the World Cup.
20: Amazing seeing the whole city come out, seeing so many tourists and new faces in our city come through, and just this incredible energy for every game and for every match.
21: Now the challenge is keeping that momentum going.
22: I think the real work comes in giving people an opportunity to keep coming back. We got to give them opportunities to come and bring their friends and their family and enjoy the neighborhood on a regular weekday or weekend.
21: Well, we heard the downtown numbers. Pioneer Square specifically, more than 150,000 visitors on most game days.
11: A new lawsuit against Southwest Airlines is raising questions about passenger safety and in-flight drinking. Here's Cairo News Radio's James Lynch.
23: Court documents allege the airline let a visibly intoxicated man board a Seattle to Sacramento flight in August of 2024, then served him more alcohol before he sexually assaulted a 20-year-old woman seated next to him. Aviation attorney Mark Lindquist represents the victim.
2: Letting someone obviously intoxicated board an aircraft and continuing to serve him alcohol are both violations of FAA rules.
23: The defendant, Jeff Lorenzo, has already pled guilty in federal court. The suit claims Southwest failed to train staff to prevent and respond to in-flight sexual misconduct. James Lynch, Cairo News Radio.
21: There's a proposed ordinance to criminalize public camping in Tukwila. It's drawing sharp debate. Supporters told the city council this week encampments fuel drug use and trafficking. Andrea Suarez is with We Heart Seattle.
7: We need to bifurcate the population that we're talking about. We're not talking about a senior citizen that's on a mat in a church. We're talking about prolific drug addiction.
21: Opponents argued homelessness shouldn't carry a criminal penalty.
10: Homelessness is not a crime. Trespassing is a crime. Drug use, loitering, that could be a crime.
21: Violators would face fines up to $1,000 or jail time. The full vote from the Tukwila City Council expected July 20th.
11: It's now 6:12 and time for a check on the forecast. For that, we bring in Cairo 7 TV's Nick Allard. Whoa, that was quite the storm.
12: Yeah, it was busy yesterday, wasn't it? We saw throughout the entire state and Oregon and in Canada, like something like 6,000 lightning strikes. It was pretty active. Thankfully today, we still have thunderstorms east of the Cascades. There's one that's potentially severe near Colville.

0: strikes. It was pretty active. Thankfully, today, we still have thunderstorms east of the Cascades. There's one that's potentially severe near Colville this morning, but west of the Cascades, just low clouds and maybe a few spots with sprinkles or drizzle closer to the San Juans and Whatcom and Skagit County. Otherwise, we're just going to see sunshine today. This afternoon, we'll warm it easily into the mid-70s. That's another thing. We only stayed in the mid-60s yesterday, so I figure about 75 today. Morning clouds, afternoon sun tomorrow, about 76, and about 79 for Sunday with very little low cloud cover early. After that, we're just seeing about 86, 87 for Monday and Tuesday and Wednesday. Slightly cooler for Thursday, but still in the 80s, say about 85 with sunshine. So it's going to stay hot for a while.
1: There was a rumble of thunder yesterday that actually shook my house. It was
0: had it pretty close. So next time when you see the lightning, count, and then whatever your number is, divide by 5. It'll tell you how close it is.
1: I say 1 Mississippi. What do you say?
0: That's fine. And then do 1 Mississippi and then divide by 5. That'll tell you it's right there then. If you get to 5, you're a mile. And if you get to less than that, it's probably Charlie.
1: Perfect. Thank you, Nick. It's cloudy and 60 to start our Friday.
2: I won't divide any Mississippis. Not for you. It's time to check traffic every 10 minutes. Sully is keeping an eye on the road. Staying quiet so far?
3: Oh, yeah. We're in really good shape, Charlie. We're really not even seeing much of anything, even through the Renton S-curves. Just some slight hesitation at sunset, but 15 minutes to make the drive from Renton to Bilby. That's really not that bad of a travel time at this time of day. Behind that, the Valley Freeway is clean, all green on the map. So we're looking at Puyallup to Renton of 35 minutes. Olympia to Tacoma, no problems. Tacoma itself is quiet. Federal Way to Seattle, nice and easy, 35 minutes there. Coming down from the north end, no problems at all. You're looking clean all the way from Arlington to Seattle or Bellevue, only 35 minutes to either one of those destinations coming down out of Everett. So we are off to a great start. Cairo News Radio real-time traffic, I'm Chris Sullivan.
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2: An unusual speech from the president last night as he addressed the nation to talk about, among other things, how China interfered in the 2020 U.S. presidential election.
1: In case you missed it, ABC News White House correspondent Karen Travers is here to break down what was said. Where do we start, Karen?
5: And the president last night spoke in prime time from the White House, you know, and these are speeches that normally are meant to talk about major events, to talk about a big announcement or respond to something that has happened. But, you know, the president had been teasing this for several days, saying that this was going to be about election integrity. That's what we had been hearing from White House sources. And the president used these remarks last night really to sow doubt in America's election system. And he definitely made misleading claims about the election that he lost 6 years ago to Joe Biden. And I think it's worth underlining the facts of that election just to remind people. The 2020 election, the president lost by 7 million votes. He lost the Electoral College. And he also lost more than 60 court cases challenging those election results. And some of them were in front of judges that he appointed. Last night, though, the president made some vague claims that officials he had appointed in his first term were part of a cover-up to keep information about foreign election interference and election fraud from him. He also said that there were efforts by China to interfere in American elections, and he was trying to show flaws and vulnerabilities in America's voting system. But this is very important to underline. He didn't provide any evidence that votes or the outcome of elections were changed in any way in that 2020 election. And I think this is really important. He didn't prove at any point that people that shouldn't have been casting ballots did cast ballots, and that the election results were different because of anything he was alleging. There was no evidence of widespread voter fraud back then in 2020. And this is something that his own attorney general at the time did acknowledge.
2: So there's no specific evidence. Interestingly, it seemed like it was almost a way to promote the SAVE Act and not much else.
5: That was a big push by the president at the end of his speech. You know, it was kind of all leading up to that. We have heard the president for the last several weeks make a very strong case for the Save America Act. This is a sweeping voter ID bill that has already passed the House, but it has failed to advance in the Senate. And it is not going to advance in the Senate. The numbers just are not there for it to reach the 60 vote threshold. He has been told this by Republican leadership in the Senate that it's not going forward and that they have to essentially move on at this point. But the president will not give up on this. And House Republicans

0: are also trying to push the Senate to move forward on this. But again, the math is not there. The president last night, though, was demanding Congress pass this. And when you look at what he was pushing for, though, last night, other than strengthening protections against non-citizen voting and making it more difficult for citizens to register to vote and then vote by mail because it would require people to send a copy of their ID in with their ballot, the Save America Act doesn't actually do anything to address the other things the president was focused on last night with regard to election systems and potential interference, the vulnerabilities that he was talking about. So, yes, he was making this big push for the Save America Act, but that's really only one piece of what he was getting at last night. But this is a very big priority for the president right now. It's just not going forward in the Senate, given the majority that they have right now for Republicans.
1: Before we let you go, Karen, what's been the response from Capitol Hill to the speech?
0: You know, no surprise, Democrats are raising alarm bells about this and warning that the president was trying to lay the groundwork for challenging future election results. Saying that this is a president who is already casting doubt on what is to come. And that is why he was trying to put these types of things out there with the documents that they released last night. But this is a president who they say is fixated on an election from 6 years ago. But it's not just about that election that he lost, but about elections to come, like the midterms, which are now less than 4 months away.
2: All right. You have a busy day ahead. ABC News White House correspondent Karen Travers. Karen, thanks. We'll talk to you soon.
0: Have a great day. Thanks.
1: During the speech, President Trump attacked ABC and NBC, calling for their broadcast licenses to be revoked after the two networks did not carry that primetime speech. CBS carried most of it, but cut away. CNN chose not to air it.
2: I was looking at the text line because we did air it and had a lot of people weighing in. They had thoughts.
1: Yep.
2: It's 6:20. Washington State University is honoring former Vice President Mike Pence with one of its top public service awards. Pence will receive the Thomas S. Foley Award for Distinguished Public Service during a September ceremony in Spokane. Foley Institute Director Cornell Clayton says Pence's career has been marked by integrity, courage, and deep commitment to public service. The annual award is named for former House Speaker Tom Foley.
1: Cell phone goodbyes and upgrades are all a part of this week's look at the tech world.
3: Suddenly, there's even less competition in the U.S. smartphone market. OnePlus says it's officially pulling out of North America. Blame slow sales and weak growth. OnePlus made its name as the flagship killer, offering top features for less money. Its phones combined high-end specs with fast, clean software. But OnePlus never gained much traction in the U.S., partly because its phones weren't widely available in carrier stores. Prices also crept up, while its cameras never quite matched Apple, Samsung, or Google Pixel. Existing devices will still get promised software updates and support. The exit means less competition at a time when prices are going up. Samsung says its next foldable phones will have less of a visible crease down the middle of the screen. The company is introducing a new display system called Flex Titanium, which combines a titanium alloy film and a titanium plate under the screen. Samsung says the design makes the display thinner, stronger, and more stable when open, all while reducing that noticeable fold line. The new screen should also use less power. Samsung hasn't confirmed which phones will get the technology, but it's expected in the new Galaxy Z Fold models being unveiled July 22nd in London. And finally, Apple's new iOS 27 software is now available to download as a public beta. But should you? On the plus side, you can try new features early, including Apple's new Siri AI. And there are performance improvements that might make your phone feel faster. I've been using the developer beta for weeks, and it's been pretty stable. But this is still test software, so expect possible bugs, battery drain, or features that don't work properly. Apple recommends installing the public beta on a secondary device, not your main phone. For most people, the safest thing to do is to wait for the finished version, which is expected to launch in September. I'm Rich DeMuro. That's Rich on Tech.
2: It's time to check traffic now. We do that every 10 minutes. Sully, take it away.
4: We are enjoying a very good drive. We are just now starting to see little bits of hesitation here and there. The worst of it is probably south of I-5, south of the Northgate Forest Merge there, kind of right around 85th. That's where we're starting to see it now. But we're still only 35 to 38 minutes to make it from Everett to Seattle. So it's really not bogging you down all that much. For 405, though, we're really not seeing anything yet. 35 minutes from Everett down into Bellevue. The Renton S-curve starting to see slight hesitation from SR 900 up to about the VMAC through the construction zone, but we're under 20 minutes there on that drive to Bellevue, probably closer to 16. And behind that, the Valley Freeway is super quiet. We're under 40 minutes to make it from end to end. Olympia to Tacoma, no problems for you guys. Tacoma itself is quiet. Federal Way to Seattle, just some slight hesitation around the Duwamish curve, getting your way into the Boeing Access Road and up to MLK. Also a little bit at the north end, but we're under 40 minutes from Everett to Seattle or Bellevue, so we're in a really good spot. Cairo News Radio real-time traffic, I'm Chris Sullivan.
1: And our forecast looks really nice. Clouds this morning, sunshine for the afternoon, 75. Those thunderstorms have moved on. For tomorrow and Sunday, look for morning clouds, afternoon sunshine. Mid-70s tomorrow, upper 70s Sunday, and then it's going to get toasty for Monday right on through Thursday. Mostly sunny skies, highs in the mid and upper 80s. Right now it's cloudy and 60 in Seattle.
2: Okay, coming up, more of the day's top stories, and we'll be talking about Jimothy.
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1: 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We'll also get to the opening bell report. This is Seattle's Morning News.
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1: Good morning, it's 6:30. Lightning from powerful thunderstorms has sparked multiple new wildfires across Washington, keeping firefighters busy in several counties.
2: Cairo 7 TV's Jason Sloss reports.
19: Brent Bauer with the National Weather Service Seattle Forecast Office says any benefit from the rain will be short-lived.
20: Given the background of the drought we're in and the dry fuels that we've had and an early melt-off of the snowpack, could easily be starting fires.
19: As for water levels at reservoirs, Bauer says fortunately operators anticipated the early snowpack melt-off.
1: Small businesses in Seattle's Wallingford neighborhood say they are fighting to survive as burglars keep striking. Here's Cairo 7 TV's Jake Chapman.
21: From December to this past weekend,
22: they took a custom frame that a friend made for me for my birthday and the Magic the Gathering cards inside.
21: U-Wine Bar in Seattle's Wallingford neighborhood has been broken into 7 times in 8 months.
22: All the profit that we had made in the first year was taken out in one night.
21: And owner Elijah Ostro says the price of these burglaries has cost him nearly $50,000 in repairs.
1: No word on this yet from Seattle police.
2: It's 6:31 now. A raccoon with an unusual appearance is turning heads and going viral in Seattle's Ballard neighborhood.
1: The animal has been nicknamed Jimothy and has sparked thousands of comments as people wonder what makes it look so different.
2: Cairo News Radio's Luke Ducey is here with more.
23: All right, let's take a look at Jimothy on our YouTube feed. I've got mixed feelings about this story. I can tell you, people are making fun of this little guy online. People can be absolutely horrible. I mean, there he is. Look, he looks different. I mean, he looks different than other raccoons. If you're not watching on the YouTube feed, so Jimothy, it looks like someone put their hand on his nose and behind and kind of scrunched him together.
1: Oh, yeah, like an accordion.
23: Yeah.
2: Remember the probe droid in The Empire Strikes Back on Hoth?
23: Here we go.
2: This is what Jimothy looks like, only furrier.
23: The what?
2: The probe droid in The Empire Strikes Back.
23: Okay, that small little thing?
2: Well, I mean, that's what his shape is.
23: Okay,
2: Luke.
23: Let's move on. That's a good analogy. Charlie, that's good.
2: Okay.
23: That's good. People
2: know what I'm talking
23: about.
2: Here's
23: how one neighbor described Jimothy to Cairo 7 TV.
24: Kind of has some sort of
0: physical abnormality. Kind of looks a little bit like a cryptid, almost a little supernatural, kind of like Bigfoot or a Yeti or something, kind of becoming infamous really quickly.
23: That's what I'm talking about, becoming infamous really quickly. I mean, assume best intentions. Maybe she was nervous, you know, being interviewed on TV. I see that a lot when I interview people, but infamous, come on. A veterinarian says that the raccoon appears to have a rare condition known as short spine syndrome. Other animals can have this as well. The videos of Jimothy, again, have gone viral. It's all over the place right now on the internet. Neighbors have reported Jimothy drinking from a dog bowl, wandering across decks, even perched in a tree. The Department of Fish and Wildlife says it hasn't received any reports about the animal, but it seems to move around just fine. It finds food on its own. So if you spot him, Fish and Wildlife says, look, just admire him from a distance. Leave him alone. Looks like a sweet little guy. He's just living his life. He's a, you know, he's a scrunched up kind of raccoon. He looks, you know, different, but maybe that's his superpower.
2: Yeah. So you will know there's not a, who said this, a chupacabra in your neighborhood.
23: No, it does look like
1: I don't know. I got to tell you, if I came across that guy in my neighborhood, I think I would drop dead.
23: Yeah, no, really. That's shocking. It's shocking.
1: It's shocking.
23: It's not
1: I appreciate your compassion,
23: raccoon.
1: But I would scream bloody murder.
2: Yeah. Well, I'm telling you, Luke, I will pop this up online in a moment, but the probe droid in The Empire Strikes Back.
3: Would
23: it.
3: You let
23: you're
3: that
23: not,
3: go,
23: you're not
3: nerd?
23: Wrong. He's not wrong, though.
3: Let it go, nerd.
23: He's not wrong.
1: Looks a lot like that.
2: Yeah, maybe.
1: Anyway.
23: Look at Jimothy go. Look at him go.
1: If you have the good fortune of crossing paths with Jimothy, be kind.
23: Be kind.
2: It's time to check traffic every 10 minutes. Here's Chris Sullivan.
3: I think what makes it look so odd is not just the squish spine, but the angle of the spine for a raccoon is opposite of what it should be. His head is higher than his hind.
1: It's very
3: so
1: strange.
3: So that adds to, I think, kind of the weirdness to it. But, interesting. Yeah, fire. Lots and lots of fire, I think, would be the first thing I would think if I came across that.
1: Be like,
3: that thing is scary looking.
4: Looks like it can curl up in a ball in your lap, you know?
3: Would
1: how's
3: you
1: traffic?
3: Let a regular raccoon do that? Look at the drive now, maybe Rocket. We're looking at southbound I-5 as we see the brake lights past the forced merge in Northgate. We're up to about 40 minutes from Everett to Seattle, 35 Everett to Bellevue. It's really Friday light most everywhere. Olympia to Tacoma, you're really not going to hit the brakes at all, and same all the way up into Seattle. We're under 40 Federal Way to Seattle, under 40 Pell up to Renton, even though there are brake lights at the north end, and then Renton to Bellevue is about 20, so we're really good. 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
1: Beautiful weather after yesterday's storms. Clouds this morning, but sunshine by afternoon. 75 the high for today, and then we're going to warm up a little bit for tomorrow, 76, 79 Sunday, and then into the mid and upper 80s for Monday, right on through Thursday. Right now, it's cloudy and 60 in Seattle.
16: From ABC News, Wall Street Now. Surging food prices are driving up consumer pump prices. AAA puts the national average at just under $4 a gallon for regular unleaded. Gas Buddy has diesel hovering around $5 a gallon. It may push gas prices higher, but the U.S.-Iran war is also boosting the bottom line for the defense industry. Booming demand for military hardware had Swedish fighter jet builder Saab easily beating second quarter earnings expectations. The stomach bug that has sickened thousands of people, mainly in Michigan, has been traced to lettuce at some Taco Bell locations. A source tells ABC News that the cyclosporiasis outbreak started with a single produce supplier in Mexico. Jim Ryan, ABC News.
1: President Trump's longtime teleprompter operator is under investigation. He's accused of placing bets on the prediction market Kelsey about what President Trump was going to say in his speeches. Here's News Nation's Libby Dean.
24: Kelsey flagged those bets to federal investigators with the Commodity Futures Trading Commission. And Perez is now on an unpaid administrative leave, according to Levitt. That's what we learned in the White House briefing room today. And he's also reported to be aiming to settle those allegations against him that he made more than $100,000 betting on what President Trump was going to say. But that's not happening tonight, as he's now on leave ahead of President Trump's major address.
1: Gabriel Perez operated Trump's teleprompter since 2016 and was one of only a handful of people to have a copy of Trump's speech in advance.
2: CEOs for AI-related companies are getting worried about their safety. Here's News Nation's Connell McShane.
6: Between late February and May, the volume of digital threats that targeted AI chiefs and data centers, it grew 7 times. This comes from a life raft which scans social media and the dark web for Fortune 100 companies. Police in San Francisco have now responded to personal threats made against employees of Anthropic and OpenAI. All of this comes as numbers show 55% of Americans say they believe AI is doing more harm than good.
2: The CEOs say the threats won't deter them from continuing to develop the technology.
1: King County says residential property values have leveled off or declined across much of the region. According to the Seattle Times, some east side communities, including Sammamish and Medina, saw values fall several percentage points. Downtown Seattle commercial property values dropped 31% because of struggling office buildings. Homeowners have 60 days to appeal their valuation after getting the notice.
2: Everett City Council has approved the first land purchases for a proposed downtown stadium. According to the Everett Herald, the city will spend nearly $11 million to buy 4 properties near Wall Street and McDougal Avenue. The $120 million project would become the new home of the Everett Aqua Sox and future men's and women's pro soccer teams.
1: And a $360 million motorsports and entertainment complex planned for Bremerton is almost fully funded. The Puget Sound Business Journal reports the Circuit of the Northwest developers told the Port of Bremerton commissioners this week. The project is 94% financed. It's a 232-acre development along Highway 3. It would include a 2-mile-plus race course, a 20,000-seat concert venue, 10,000-seat amphitheater, a hotel, and condos. The project has been in the works for about 15 years.
2: Indexes are opening down across the board on Wall Street. The Dow is down 0.7%, down 350 points. S&P 500 is down 98 points. That's 1.3%. And the NASDAQ is off, check this out, off 582 points. That's 2.25%.
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2: Okay, Sully, what's coming up in traffic?
3: Well, we're going to take a look at the one real slow spot we have, which is southbound 5 getting through Northgate. We'll break it down next.
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2: It's 6:43. 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
3: And we are enjoying a Friday light out there. Just a little couple of pockets here and there to deal with of braking. One of them is southbound I-5 as you make your way past Northgate. But overall, you get into it pretty quickly. You get out of it just as fast. It's under 40 minutes from Everett into Seattle. We're under 40 as well from Everett into Bellevue. The only brake lights on 405 we see is kind of at the merge at 522 there in Bothell-Woodinville. Coming the other direction, Renton to Bellevue is under 20. Just some light braking as you work your way past SR 900. We also have a little spillover onto the Valley Freeway. We've got about a 40 minute trip for you as well. Olympia to Tacoma, nice and easy at about 35 minutes, under 40 as well from Federal Way to Seattle. Brake lights we have there are past the West Seattle Bridge. The lake bridges are quiet. 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
1: Improving weather as we head toward the weekend. Clouds this morning, but sunshine by afternoon. We're headed for a high of 75 for today. Tomorrow looks pretty much the same. A tad warmer on Sunday, 79. And then Monday through Thursday, lots of sunshine, but it's going to get a little uncomfy for some. We'll be in the mid and upper 80s through Thursday. Right now in Seattle, cloudy at 60.
2: Coming up, a Bay Area restaurant has gone viral after reminding parents that kids are welcome, but turning the dining room into a jungle gym? 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
2: Well, a Bay Area restaurant's new policy about kids' behavior has gone viral.
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2: Cairo News Radio's Katrina Gishard is here to tell us why families are talking about it.
4: Oh, yeah. It's a whole conversation, guys. So if you're a parent, you know going out to eat with your kids, it can be, well, a challenge. I'll just leave
1: it
4: at that.
1: There's an understatement.
4: Sometimes making sure they eat is really the least of your worries. I'm talking about trying to avoid meltdowns and keeping them in their seats. Parents have their own rules, but what about restaurants? Well, Shay Sway added some rules to its menu earlier this year, and it's getting a lot of attention. Written across their menu, please control your kids. Banned behavior includes making noise with utensils and shouting. Any unruly behavior includes, or rather will get you, kicked out. The whole table. If kids break dishes or damage property, parents have to pay for those repairs. For example, one family paid about $5 after a kid knocked a teacup off a table. But in another case, parents were billed more than $300 after a child dropped and shattered a credit card machine. The owner of the restaurant, Yo-Yo Shui, tells a CBS affiliate the message is not anti-kid.
16: It's about the principle. I have $5. It's not about that $5 broken teacup. It's about the fact that you came into here not respecting the rules. You let your child play around. They cause some sort of damage. You should be directly responsible. A lot of people very quietly tell me that they support this policy because they don't want to be seen as nosy or, you know, like disruptive to other parents.
4: He says the goal is not to make money. It's to keep staff from becoming, well, babysitters.
16: You really can't blame the kids. Kids are kids. Kids will be loud. Kids will cry. It's okay. You know, but it's up to the parents to make the appropriate response.
4: So he sums it up this way.
16: We're speaking on behalf of the customers who cannot say the unspoken, and we're speaking on behalf of restaurants who cannot put forth such a blunt and unpolished message to the public. You know, we're happy to start a conversation. You know, this is clearly we've touched a nerve.
4: I'm a mom, and I've had the experience of dining out with my kids, and it's also really a privilege. And let me tell you, my husband and I, we have rules. And guess what? They are the same rules at home as they are when we're eating out. So I know this caused a huge debate online with people saying, you know, it's too much, or I agree. So you guys are all parents here. Where do you fall on this?
1: I don't understand the controversy at all. Yeah. I mean, I wouldn't have to be asked to pay for something. If my kid broke something, I would say, I've got it covered.
2: Be right? Mortified. Too.
1: Yeah.
2: Mortified. But you see these parents, though, sometimes it's not the majority. In fact, I think it's just a really small fraction of them who do let their kids run wild. But I've seen it. I'm like, what's going on here? You're in public. What is it like for you, Katrina? Because you've got an infant and two toddlers.
1: Yeah.
2: That has to just be such a challenge going out and wrangling kids.
4: Yes and no. I mean, when we go out all together, it's a great time. And now that I have my parents in town, it's like a table of seven.
2: Yeah.
4: So it's a lot, but I appreciate the extra hands. My kids know just at home, it starts there. We're not running around. We're not getting up. We're not playing with utensils. We're not doing it. And if you do it, you go on timeout, whether that means you're going to stand against the wall.
2: Yeah.
4: And even if you cry, like, too bad, like you broke the rules. So, I mean, there's a time and a place for play. The dinner table, no matter where it is, home or not, it's not that place.
2: Got to be respected.
17: And I got to say, as someone who I have a young kid and also I have worked in restaurants for the last decade or more, not only is this, you know, property damage that can be caused, it's kind of wreaking havoc on the restaurant. It's dangerous. You know, we have servers, we have bussers bussing giant tubs of dishes, like kids getting underneath our feet. That is a constant thing that we've experienced at our restaurant. And so, yeah, it's kind of, and we don't have this type of policy. It's more of a, we try to be gentle with the parents and, you know, because it is a family restaurant. But yeah, you can't have your kids running around like that and running under people's legs. And it is a danger. And also for other diners in there, they are there to enjoy their meal just like you are. And so loud, raucous kids are definitely a concern.
2: Sully, does 24-year-old Tommy get out of control at the bee at any time?
3: Well, he might, but that's an entirely different issue, and that's not my concern.
17: How many dollaritas?
3: Yeah, that's his concern. That's his. He breaks stuff. He gets in trouble. Yeah, I'll see him at the county jail. I mean, that's the issue. But yeah, this one.
2: Are you in favor of imprisoning toddlers, Sully?
3: No, the parents, yes. Yeah,
1: the policies. No,
3: yeah, I don't get it. Yeah, I mean, you know, I would actually add a $10 service fee if the kids are running around causing a ruckus. Be like, yeah, I mean, come on, discipline your kids. There's a time and a place, and that ain't it.
1: I'm with you.
2: Katrina doesn't mess around.
3: No.
4: No nonsense here.
1: I think more restaurants should do the same thing.
2: It's 6:53. We check traffic every 10 minutes. Sully, take it away.
3: Or we could, you know, just launch Jimothy on them. If you don't know what that is, Google Jimothy. We'll have that at the bottom of the next hour, yes. Too. It's probably up at mynorthwest.com. Inside joke.
1: Thanks. Nightmares.
3: Yeah, nightmare fuel. Southbound I-5 continues to be our one spot on this Friday light, which is causing some slowing. Again, it's through the forced merge. We lose the express lanes on I-5 South because of construction. So even on a Friday light, we're going to see the brake lights there. But at 42 minutes, Everett to Seattle, I think you're going to put that in the wind column. And we're under 40 from Everett into Bellevue with the brake lights there just exclusively right around 522. It hasn't even really materialized yet near 527, which is really good. Olympia to Tacoma, nothing. And then you really don't hit the brakes at all until you're up to about the north end of Boeing Field. That's where we start to see just a little bit of bogging down. But, I mean, under 40 from Federal Way to Seattle is a really good travel time. 40 minutes or less, probably closer to 38 to go from Puyallup to Renton. There is some braking from 180th on in as people are trying to work their way into those ramp meters. But if you're in the HOV lane there, legally, taking that flyover, you're not really going to have any issues at all tying into 405. And then Renton to Bellevue is only 20 minutes. Lake bridges are in great shape as well. Kyra News Radio real-time traffic. I'm Chris Sullivan.
1: Weather for today, pretty perfect for Jimothy to be frolicking through Ballard. Sunshine by afternoon, 75 the high today.
2: Frolicking.
1: Isn't that what a Jimothy would do?
2: I think so. Ambling?
1: Terrifying?
2: Yeah.
1: I don't know.
3: Stalking?
17: Scrambling?
1: Stalking. Okay. Tomorrow, very nice. Again, look up Jimothy if you haven't seen it yet. Clouds tomorrow morning, otherwise sunshine, 76, 79 Sunday. Monday, right on through Thursday, we're going to see lots of sunshine. No more rain in the forecast for the foreseeable future. Warm temperatures next week will be in the mid and upper 80s through at least Thursday. Right now in Seattle, it's cloudy and 60.
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1: Cairo News Radio's Luke Ducey tracking several wildfires in our state. He'll have the latest coming up.
2: And at 7:15, we speak with Dima Vojtovic again. Last year, we talked about his mission to raise funds for amputees in Ukraine. This year, he's going even further. We'll talk about that at 7:15.
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21: ABC News, I'm Brian Clark. Wildfire smoke continues to impact air quality across a large swath of the country, says ABC's Matt Rivers in New York.
22: From the Midwest on down to the Mid-Atlantic, a third straight day of air quality alerts.
23: When you walk outside, it burns, it stings a little bit.
22: Air quality advisories in more than a dozen states. Apocalyptic scenes from Chicago to New York.
21: Texas Governor Greg Abbott says flooding in the Hill Country has killed two people. The high water risk has dissipated in the area. President Trump's media company says it will sell quicker access to his social media posts on the Truth Social platform, which he often uses for major announcements that could move markets. Watchdog groups warn this could lead to another way to profit off the presidency. And the cyclosporiasis outbreak that has sickened thousands of people may have been caused by contaminated shredded lettuce supplied to Taco Bell from a supplier in Mexico. Taco Bell says it's replaced that link. This is ABC News. President Trump's longtime teleprompter operators believed to have made tens of thousands of dollars by placing bets on prediction markets on the contents of more than a dozen of Trump's speeches. That's according to sources familiar with the matter. An investigation's been conducted from the Commodity Futures Trading Commission. Gabriel Perez is on leave from the White House. He's not expected to face criminal charges. After an abysmal May, U.S. housing starts picked up in June, says ABC's Jim Ryan.
24: Home builders have been reluctant to start new projects this year, knowing that home buyers are facing sky-high interest rates. Still, overall housing starts in June came in at a seasonally adjusted annual rate of 1.42 million. That's 19% higher than in May. The same report from the Census Bureau hints at trouble ahead, though. Building permits last month fell by about 3% from the previous month.
21: Britain's Labour Party officially named Andy Burnham its new leader. He'll become the prime minister Monday. I'm Brian Clark, ABC News.
2: 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Here's what's happening.
1: A new wildfire burning east of Snoqualmie Pass. That's just one of several. Luke Ducey will have the rundown coming up.
2: 12 apartments in Seattle's Wallingford neighborhood are unlivable after a fire tore through a three-story building on North 45th yesterday morning. Firefighters had to pull apart the ceiling to reach the flames.
1: And a car smashed right into the Hungry Dog's Diner in Bonnie Lake yesterday. No one was seriously hurt.
2: At 7:03, we check traffic on the threes. Here's Chris Sullivan.
3: And it's about as light as it can be, Charlie, for a Friday. Knocking on whatever. Usually when I say that, things go south. But right now, we're in great shape. There's only just a little bit of red on the map, and it's on I-5 southbound, just south of the Forest Verge in Northgate. And a travel time of 40 minutes from Everett to Seattle at 7 o'clock in the morning, it's a good day. 35 minutes from Everett to Bellevue, looking really good. Just some slight hesitation right around 522. Coming the other direction, you don't hit the brakes out of Olympia until you get all the way up to about the Michigan curve. That's how great it is out there. 35 minutes from Federal Way to Seattle, maybe 38, depending on how that volume is past the West Seattle Bridge. Valley Freeway, 35 minutes. Renton to Bellevue is under 20, and the Lake Bridge is wide open. 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
2: Good morning. Several new wildfires are burning across Washington after yesterday's thunderstorms brought widespread lightning to the state.
1: Hundreds of homes are in the path of the flames with level 3 evacuations in effect in some areas. Cairo News Radio's Luke Ducey is live with the latest.
12: There are now new fires in Franklin, Okanagan, and Kittitas counties. While we're speaking, let's start in Kittitas, where the Three Queens fire is burning just northwest of Lake Cochise. According to the local fire chief there,
13: I've been up here a long time. I've not ever seen it quite as dry as it is. So those are things that make the hair on the back of my neck stand up when I hear fires this close to Snoqualmie Pass putting out spot fires that far.
12: You don't want the hairs on the back of the necks of firefighters going up. That's not great. The fire is a length of about 19 football fields now north of I-90. Let's hope it doesn't creep down closer to I-90 to get it under control. The U.S. Forest Service has air and ground crews at that scene. Let's go to OMAC now in eastern Washington. A lightning strike there caused the Kaiser Canyon fire, which stretches over 2,100 acres right now. That's the size of 650 Costcos. I don't know if you shop at Costco. That's a lot. That's a big area.
2: Yeah.
12: They've got bulldozers digging fire lines there and trying to get containment. Crews on the ground and air as well there. About 30 miles away from there on the Colville Reservation in the town of Nespelem. More lightning strikes, another fire, and level 3 evacuations in some areas. Residents being told to get out now in some of those areas. Just go, get to safety. And if you're watching on our YouTube feed, I want to share some things with you. First, let's go back to the Snoqualmie Pass fire, or the fire that's near there in Kittitas. Those flames that you're seeing there, and what you're seeing is the hills in the background where the fire is, and you're seeing flames and smoke if you're not watching. But if you are, you know, those flames must be at least 100 feet in the air. I mean, that's incredible. A couple of maps to give you an idea of how bad fire season is right now. And we're not even into August. There are dozens of fires across the state on this map and on another map, I should say, just about every area east of the Cascades is at an extremely high risk level for wildfire. Most of western Washington is at high risk, including the Seattle and Tacoma area down in Olympia. It's the consistent hot, dry summer that we've been having. The Department of Natural Resources, by the way, has implemented a ban burn, Charlie and Amanda, starting today in the land that they operate. But I think if you start going to the other side of the Cascades and into the Cascades, you're going to be starting seeing signs and about dry conditions and burn ban. It's just not worth it. Don't do it.
2: Yeah, be very careful. Luke Ducey reporting live.
1: Newly released security video captures the terrifying moments two Arlington families narrowly escaped being struck by stray bullets at a kid's birthday party. Here's Cairo 7 TV's Nia Bliss.
14: Tim Han says he was getting ready for his son's birthday party when gunfire had his family scrambling on Saturday afternoon.
15: Yeah, that's one.
0: We think there are a few more that hit the roof.
14: Though the former Marine is still counting bullets in his front yard days after the shooting.
0: We count our blessings and we're very grateful and fortunate.
14: The Snohomish County Sheriff's Office says while the people who fired these guns on their property were allowed to do so, they are still referring charges of reckless endangerment.
2: The full Seattle City Council could vote as soon as next Tuesday on a measure that would double the city's transit sales tax. Thursday, that's yesterday, a council committee unanimously approved the Seattle Transit measure, which would raise the tax from 0.15% to 0.3% for 10 years. At least 75% of the money must be used for transit service. Here's council member Dan Strauss.
4: This is a transit measure. This isn't a transportation measure. This isn't a sidewalks measure. It's not a staffing measure. We should be reserving the dollars within this measure for transit.
2: If the full council approves, the measure goes to Seattle voters in November.
1: Next week, the city of Tukwila could make camping in public places a crime.
15: During public comment before a city council committee this week, this woman took issue with the term camping being used.
16: People who are unhoused and are in a public space are not there because it is the best option or this is fun in any way. They're in these spaces because they have no other option.
15: Patrick Burnight with We Heart Seattle says at one point, he was an addict living in a tent.
17: Being in a tent does not help anybody. A tent is a super temporary solution that never really seems to work.
15: Violators would face fines of up to $1,000 or even jail time. The full Tukwila City Council is expected to vote on the ordinance on Monday. Frank Lindsay, Cairo News Radio.
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1: It's 7:08. We've made it to Friday. It's July 17th.
2: That's Amanda Factor. I'm Charlie Harger. We're still talking about Jimothy.
1: Oh, yes. Yes. The more we talk about him, the more terrified I am.
2: Yeah, yeah. If you haven't seen that, we'll have Luke Doozy with a report on this. Raccoon that looks a little different going around Seattle. That'll be coming up. Well, thanks for being here on this Friday, and big plans. You've got the Mariners game tonight.
1: Fire truck party tomorrow.
2: Look at you.
1: All set.
2: Okay, okay. What about you, Sully? You got the game tonight.
3: Yep, gonna get Tommy to the game.
1: Nice.
3: So that's gonna be great.
2: Nice. Okay.
3: So we're gonna go after he gets off putting up a HVAC unit on a house. In a business today. He'll come home, take a nap. Then we're gonna catch light rail down.
1: Fabulous.
3: And then, go check it out. So I'm excited.
2: Okay. One of the highlights of my weekend, I'm taking Big Didi out today.
3: Nice.
2: Got a dump run.
3: That's just dump runs. Are the best. That. And by the way, you're not going to the game tonight because you got a big tournament with Sam tomorrow. And is this the banana ball rules weekend?
2: Yeah. Ooh, yeah. Fun. It's going to be a lot of fun.
3: That should be fun at that age.
2: It'll be fun watching the kids play this because it's completely different, and it'll also be fun watching the umpires trying to figure out because the rules are different. So I think this is just going to be a fun celebration this weekend.
1: Excellent. Coming up from the streets of Seattle to the volcanoes of Iceland, last year we introduced you to Dima Vojtovic, his mission to run for Ukraine. Well, he's back, and this time he's going twice as far.
2: Yeah, he'll be joining us in today's 7:35 commentary. I reflect on the past year of doing the commentary, how I got here, and what I've learned into going into year two.
1: It's 7:10. Computer tablets issued to King County jail inmates are being broken apart and used as weapons. That's according to Corrections Guild President Dennis Folk, who says a staff member was cut in the leg when an inmate being transferred to Western State Hospital tried to stab officers with one. Folk is calling for tablets to be taken away from inmates in restrictive housing and mental health units.
26: The biggest thing that I have is if you break a tablet, you're not issued one for the rest of your booking. You know, they shouldn't, you know, be granted special access that, hey, it's okay to break it and we're just going to buy you another one.
1: We've reached out to King County's Department of Adult and Juvenile Detention for comment.
2: A child exploitation investigation in Bremerton has taken a surprising turn. Here's Cairo News Radio's Katrina Gishard.
27: Bremerton police now say the man publicly accused of sending inappropriate messages to a minor wasn't the suspect at all. He was the victim. After seizing and analyzing his electronic devices, detectives determined someone in another state had stolen his identity and carried out the alleged crimes. Investigators say a potential suspect has now been identified, and the case has been turned over to the FBI and out-of-state authorities. Katrina Gishard, Cairo News Radio.
1: A head-on crash in Marysville yesterday afternoon left a 55-year-old Everett man dead. Marysville officer TJ San Miguel says he was driving a pickup that collided with an SUV near 128th and Smoky Point Boulevard.
6: We're not entirely sure who caused the collision or what the nature of the collision was, why it occurred. We don't know if there were medical things involved or anything, including any kind of intoxicants.
1: His 30-year-old passenger was seriously hurt. The driver of the SUV and three children, including 2 1-year-olds and an 8-year-old, suffered minor injuries. No word yet what caused it.
2: Two women are suing Washington's Department of Corrections.
7: The lawsuit filed this week over the use of X-ray body scanners in dry cell solitary confinement at the state's women's prison in Rosedale. The proposed class action alleges cruel punishment, due process and privacy violations, and negligence. Attorney John Cummings represented a whistleblower related to the case.
8: DOC has policies that acknowledge it is devastatingly harmful to inmates to be in solitary confinement, but those policies currently permit that same treatment to be imposed on people in their dry cell program.
7: The plaintiffs want a judge to declare the practice unlawful, reform scanner and dry cell policy statewide, and award damages and attorney's fees. James Lynch, Cairo News Radio.
1: It's 7:12, time for a check on our forecast. Clouds this morning, sunshine for the afternoon. Those crazy storms have moved on. For tomorrow and Sunday, again, look for some morning clouds and then sunshine by afternoon. 76 tomorrow, 79 Sunday. And then it's going to be quite toasty next week. Monday right on through Thursday at least. Sunshine and highs in the mid and upper 80s. Right now in Seattle, cloudy and 60.
2: Time to check in with Sully for traffic on the threes.
3: And this is one of the nicer Fridays we've had in a while. So I think after the week we've had with the return to Revive I-5, I think we've earned it. Especially those of you on I-5 southbound. You do hit the brakes pretty hard around the forced merge in Northgate. But then it

0: You on I-5 southbound, you do hit the brakes pretty hard around the forced merge in Northgate, but then it eases off pretty quickly. By the time you're down to 85th, it's not too bad the rest of the way. So about 42 minutes maybe from Everett into Seattle. So for a Friday, even a Friday light, that's pretty good, and that's better than what we had during Revive I-5 Fridays up before that World Cup reprieve. For 405, not too bad through Canyon Park or at Bothell. We're under 40 minutes on the trip from Everett to Bellevue, so pretty good there too. Olympia to Tacoma, no problems. 30 minutes there, and then nothing, really. Olympia all the way up to about the north end of Boeing Field. It's really nice. 38 minutes from Federal Way to Seattle. Valley Freeway, 35. The only braking you're going to hit there is trying to tie into 405 and then through those ramp meters. And once you get to 405 itself and you're on the freeway rolling, it's only 18 minutes to get you up into Bellevue. 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
2: 220 miles to rebuild lives in Ukraine.
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2: This is such an important fundraiser. We have spoken with you before, Dima. 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
4: Thank you so much for having me.
2: Tell us, first of all, why is this such an important issue to you?
4: I mean, I am from Ukraine. I was born there. I live here for 22 years now, and I consider myself an American Ukrainian. And when the war started, it just became something that I wanted to be involved. And when I learned that it's only $1,000 to fund rehabilitation work for somebody in Ukraine, I'm like, I'm all in. What can I do? And I run. So it was my way to support those people and help them out.
3: Last year when we spoke, you only did 100 miles, just a measly 100 miles. Now you're going 220. How did you arrive at that number?
4: Well, let me correct you. It was 102 miles.
3: Oh, sorry.
2: Amanda.
3: I'm so sorry.
4: It was because of my mistake of planning but yes. I mean, last year it was 100 miles around Seattle, so we had a lot of Seattleites just joining me on the run, but it was the hottest year of the hottest day of the year. Mm. So this time I was like, all right, what can I do not to do that? Let's go where it's cold. At least it will be hail and snow because of my luck, but at least I don't have to do it in 100 degree weather.
2: So this is quite a distance. Yeah. Is there any significance to it being 220 miles, or did you just go, hey, I want to go here, there, well, past that volcano and through that pit?
4: Yeah, I just decided, like, let's double it. Last year we raised $22,000. We helped 22 people to fund their rehabilitation work for a month. And this year, let's double it. Let's do 44. And so the mileage increased twice, and I just like round numbers, so I decided to do 220.
3: Tell us about what goes into getting ready to do 220 miles.
4: It's just pure running, running every day pretty much, and you just put miles on your feet and try to recover after that, and you run for multiple months before that, and eventually you get to that point where you can sustain such mileage.
2: Dima, what does rehabilitation look like when people donate this money? What's happening for people who are the recipients?
4: I mean, right now there's a lot of civilians who are getting injured due to drones being used, so the number of civilians who are losing their legs or arms is just staggering. And right now it's simply to be able to walk again, to be able to use their hands, which they lost. I mean, it's just, imagine simply holding your child or just going on a walk. It's pure life, like just simply getting back into their normality in their life. So it's changing their lives. And plus, they're doing a lot of psychological work with them, because it's I cannot imagine losing my legs. No. So can you imagine what they're going through?
3: When we spoke last year, could you have imagined that this war would still be going?

0: on?
1: I couldn't. I thought by the time I'm gonna run the 100 miles, the war will be over. Every time I think that, but it's still going on. And I mean, we cannot just stand back and just. So I decided to make this annual fundraiser. And even if the war will be over, there's still gonna be a lot of people who are gonna need our help.
2: You have obviously many friends and family who still live in Ukraine. Can you describe what their mindset is like now? Here we are, more than 3 years into this war.
1: Every time I talk to my family, who are some of them are serving, some of them are just normal civilians, but everybody's resilient. Everybody's not giving up. Everybody's always telling me, like, we're gonna win this war. We're here for to save Ukraine, to save our lives. So, and I mean, listening to that is just unimaginable to me, but I'm always supportive of that.
3: What can people like us who don't run 220 miles, what can we do to support the people of Ukraine?
1: I mean, it's simply sharing the message, right? I'm sharing the message of all the struggles that they're going through, but also donating, sharing. It's only $1,000, right, for one person. So imagine changing the life of one person. So right now, we're just trying to raise some funds for that.
2: Before we talk about raising funds, talk to me about your diet. What are you able to eat if you are running all these miles every day?
1: The best part in running so much is that you can eat anything you want. And
3: And
1: I
3: as much as
1: absolutely
3: you
1: love it. Yes. I personally love pizza. So
3: want.
1: I go through every place in Seattle and, you know, search for best pizza in the place.
3: Ooh, when you find a new one, let me know because pizza's my favorite.
1: Oh, yes.
2: All right. So, Dima, if people want to find out more, if they want to donate, help the people of Ukraine, especially with so many injuries and the way you're able to help them, how do they find out more?
1: I mean, you can simply Google 220 miles to rebuild lives and you'll be able to find some links, but you can go to the Volia Fund, which is a Seattle-based fund, where all volunteers and they do an amazing work. So Volia.fund, that's their website, and simply donate to the UAble initiative. And that's the initiative that supports the people who lost their limbs in the war.
3: And when is your trip?
1: It's in less than 2 weeks, so I'm flying out on 31st,
3: Are you
1: and
3: ready?
1: I'm all ready. I'm all in.
3: Awesome.
1: I'm very excited.
2: Who do you have going with you?
1: Nobody.
2: Okay.
1: Nobody wanted to participate
3: We'll
1: in
3: be with
1: something
3: you
1: like
3: in
1: this.
3: spirit.
1: Trust me, I offered it to a lot of people. They said, no way.
2: We better put a GPS tracker on this guy. He could just,
3: No.
2: oh yeah, I'm in Iceland. He's there eating pizza. And
1: I'll have some videos of proof
2: Okay.
1: just for that.
3: Best of luck on your journey.
2: We'll
1: Thank you,
2: put up some
1: guys.
2: Information about this over at mynorthwest.com. Dima Voinovich, thank you.
1: Thanks, Mike.
2: So I did a little number crunching here.
3: Okay.
2: So if you were to drive from Seattle and drive 220 miles south, which is the distance Dima is going to run, you'd be in Salem, Oregon.
3: Oh, not so bad.
2: Not so
3: Let's
2: bad.
3: do it.
2: No,
3: Good for him.
2: no.
3: He's such a nice guy and doing really great work.
2: Yeah, and such a kind man too. So at the Voila Fund, if you do Google it, it's 220 miles to rebuild lives.
3: Yes. Just about 7:23 now. We need to check traffic. We do that every 10 minutes on the threes. Chris Sullivan, it's Friday. What's happening?
4: Well, we're picking up just a little bit of braking now in a couple of different places. The usual suspects, even when it's as light as it is today, and it is light, we're going to see this, especially northbound I-5. Now we're starting to see the brake lights as we work our way past the north end of Boeing Field towards the West Seattle Bridge. Give yourself 40 minutes to make that drive from Federal Way to Seattle, which overall is not too bad. And really, from Olympia to Tacoma, you're not going to hit the brakes till you get up to that north end part of Boeing Field. Rented to Bellevue, so I'm off and on braking from about the Maple Valley Highway up to 30th. About 22 minutes to make that drive to Bellevue, which again is a win. Behind that on the Valley Freeway, just a little annoying under the freeway speed limit stuff here and there, primarily north of Emerald Downs to Kent, and then at the north end as you're trying to tie into 405. And then Renton to Bellevue, as I said, not bad. Overall, it's under 40 from Puyallup to Renton. Pierce County is quiet. So is Thurston. Looking at a little braking approaching the Tacoma Narrows Bridge on eastbound 16, a little bit over the top of Tiger Mountain on eastbound 18, and then coming down from the north end a lot better than we've experienced the last 3 days on that drive out of Linwood. You don't hit the brakes on I-5 till you're right around 130th, maybe inside that actually, and then you get out of it before you're down to 85th. So all in all, 42 to 44 minutes from Everett into Seattle. That's a pretty good day considering what we're dealing with. And for 405, it's about 40 minutes with just the braking around Canyon Park and 522, but yellow, not red on the map. So again, we're doing okay. This report brought to you by the Cairo News Radio app. Text app to 888-973-5476. 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
2: These morning clouds should burn off. We're headed for a high this afternoon of 75. Same sort of deal for tomorrow. 76 a forecast high, 79 on Sunday. But then the heat up begins Monday, Tuesday, Wednesday, Thursday. We're talking highs in the mid to upper 80s. Right now in Seattle, it's 60 and cloudy.
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11: Summer calls for road travel across our region. Have you noticed more vehicles on our highways and local roads? Obviously, traffic in the city is going to be crowded, especially with the Ship Canal Bridge construction. But there have been a ton more people heading north on I-5 and east on I-90 for weekends and holidays than again on Sundays coming home. More people on the roads means more accidents. 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
3: Good morning. It's 7:30. As we dry out from the rain and the thunderstorms, a big warm-up is on the way.
2: Cairo 7 TV's Jason Sloss reports the Three Queens fire is burning about 25 acres just east of Snoqualmie Pass.
16: Fire officials say it started around 9 Wednesday night with lightning strikes in the area. Chief Jay Weissman with Snoqualmie Pass Fire and Rescue says that fire is also throwing out spot fires up to a quarter mile.
17: I've been up here a long time. I've not ever seen it quite as dry as it is. So those are things that make the hair on the back of my neck stand up when I hear fires this close to Snoqualmie Pass putting out spot fires that far.
16: Making matters even worse is the statewide drought emergency.
3: Seattle's Wallingford neighborhood is seeing a surge in break-ins. Here's Cairo 7 TV's Jake Chapman.
18: According to SPD's crime dashboard, this time last year, the neighborhood had 56 reported burglaries. This year, 96. And Ostro and other small business owners have been pleading with the city for help.
19: But in terms of any additional surveillance, any action, any policy change, there's been nothing.
18: So we called District 4 Councilmember Maritza Rivera.
20: Because we just don't have enough funding to be able to manage for the constant break-ins to all of these businesses.
18: If nothing is done to address this problem.
21: Do you think if you keep on getting hit like this, you can stay open?
19: We're at the end of our lifelines.
2: A raccoon with an unusual appearance is turning heads and going viral in Seattle's Ballard neighborhood.
3: The animal has been nicknamed Jimothy. And it sparked thousands of comments as people wonder what makes it look so different.
2: Here's Luke with more.
22: All right, let's take a look at why Jimothy looks a little bit different. If you're watching on our YouTube feed, doesn't look like an everyday raccoon. There he is. It's like someone, if you're not watching, put their hand on his nose and behind and scrunched them together. And as Sully noticed earlier, his head kind of sits a little bit high. Doesn't look like he can move his head really, you know, left or right much. Kind of looks like a monkey almost.
23: I thought? He kind of looks like, if you guys have ever seen a bat, when it's on, not flying, obviously, kind of crawling. Kind of looks like that a little
4: or
23: bit.
4: Or Wile E. Coyote after it's been squashed into an accordion.
22: Yeah, that's right.
2: Well, I was thinking, you know, I have the wiener dogs. This is the opposite of a wiener dog because it has the long legs and the short body.
22: Yeah. Yeah, you kind of want to grab. Odd. You kind of want to grab Jimothy here and just kind of, you know, pull him.
3: Well,
22: yeah.
3: Stretch him. He doesn't have a tail either. That trademark raccoon fluffy tail.
22: He doesn't. Well, here's how one neighbor described Jimothy to Cairo 7 TV.
24: Kind of has some sort of
0: physical abnormality. Kind of looks a little bit like a cryptid, kind of almost a little supernatural, kind of like Bigfoot or a Yeti or something, kind of becoming infamous really quickly.
22: She calls him infamous. Yeah, maybe she was nervous being interviewed, but I want to assume best intentions because I don't like that she called him infamous. But she also said this.
0: Kind of looks a little bit like a cryptid, but very cute.
22: Very cute. I just hate to see anyone making fun of Jimothy, which a lot of people are doing online. The haters. It's horrible.
2: I would never do such a thing.
22: Little guy. Let's all embrace him. A veterinarian says the raccoon appears to have a condition. It's rare, known as short spine syndrome. Other animals have this as well. Neighbors have reported Jimothy drinking from a dog bowl, walking across their decks, and even perched in a tree like every other raccoon does. The Department of Fish and Wildlife says it hasn't received any reports of the animal, but it seems to be moving around just fine. It's getting food on its own, so it's okay. Everything's good. If you spot him, Fish and Wildlife says, just admire him from a distance. Leave him alone. He looks like a sweet guy who's just living his best raccoon life. And I suspect his life is now going to get even better because, you know, they also say wildlife officials
3: now.
22: Don't feed raccoons ever. Don't do it. But you know darn well that everyone in Ballard now is putting out food
3: for Jimothy.
22: He's been like this. He doesn't know any different, and he's doing great.
3: Apparently, he's been around for some time. There are sightings back a couple of years.
2: Yeah, a couple of years. He's pops up on Reddit every year, and now is his big chance. Thanks, Luke. It's time to check traffic. Here's Chris Sullivan.
4: I'll have to check with Rick Riz later to see if he's throwing out the first pitch tonight as the Mariners take on San Francisco. All in all, we're in a very good spot across the board. There is braking now and about a 10-minute delay getting through I-5 southbound through that forced merge in Northgate. The brake lights begin inside of 145th. It's about 45 minutes, though, from Everett to Seattle. You compare that to about the 40 minutes we have from Everett to Bellevue, and you can kind of see the difference. 405, though, is starting to bog down through the construction zone at 527. Northbound I-5, definitely seeing some more brake lights past the north end of Boeing Field. Give yourself 45 minutes there from Federal Way to Seattle. And the Renton S-curves have really bogged down up to 30th now. Give yourself about 25 minutes to get up to Bellevue. Behind that, the Valley Freeway, though, is running around 40. Olympia to Tacoma is wide open. Calgary News Radio, real-time traffic. I'm Chris Sullivan.
3: And our forecast, it's going to be really nice after the clouds burn off. We'll see sunshine in 75 for today, 79 on Sunday. Oops, I skipped Saturday, didn't I? Clouds in the morning, sunshine in the afternoon, 76, and then hot for next week, mid and upper 80s through Thursday. Right now in Seattle, we still have clouds, a little bit of a sun break in 60 degrees.
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2: Time for the 735 commentary. 1 year ago tomorrow, I started a daily commentary on Seattle's Morning News. But to tell you where this really started, I have to go back to 1989. Back then, I was a high school freshman. I got hooked on journalism, spent all 4 years on the student newspaper. I also thought it was very important for people to know my opinions back then. So I started a column. It was called Charger Chat. Get it? C. Harger. Charger. It was very hard-hitting stuff. I'm sure the administration trembled at my opinions. By the time I graduated in 1993, I figured something out. Calling balls and strikes was more interesting, to me at least, than telling people what team to root for. So I put the opinions away for over 30 years. When Dave Ross retired and I improbably and unexpectedly became the host of this show, I didn't want people to think that I was copying Dave. Decades in a news career, and I'd gotten pretty good at not having opinions, or at least not admitting to having them. So it went that way on this show for months. Then the boss says, hey, you might want to bring a point of view to some segments of the show, which is management speak for bring a point of view to some segments of the show. So I toyed with calling it Charger Chat again, decided against it. Some things should stay in high school. But this audience really likes a commentary at 735. So every weekday since, you've got me opining. The kid with the column is back, just has a longer commute. Well, we're a year in now, and I figured out a few things. You might notice I tend to focus on local issues. There are entire cable channels devoted to national politics. One tells you what a fabulous job the guy in the White House is doing. The other tells you how awful and old he is. 4 years ago, those positions were reversed. Those networks spend 24/7 talking about national politics with dozens of opinions shared every day, and I can't add much to that conversation. But you know what I've noticed after decades of covering this state? Almost nobody's watching what's happening 10 miles from your house with the same energy you see on cable news. Your property taxes, your bus route, the cops staffing your city, the rule that let a guy with 16 warrants walk out of a court on a promise. That stuff affects your life more than most of what's on cable, and it gets a fraction of the attention. And Democrats around here control roughly 60% of the state legislature, and they're probably going to pick up a couple more seats this November. The last Republican governor won in 1980. Republicans have no power in Seattle, King County, or Washington State politics. So when I'm critical of leaders or policies, it's not because I have it in for Democrats. I don't. I have my eye on those in charge. And I get messages from listeners who think I'm too hard on the left. I get messages from listeners who say they're on to me. I'm a closet liberal. Same week. I figure if both tribes are mad at me, I'm probably standing in roughly the right spot. Okay, something I'm working on is variety. A retired state lawmaker named Brian sends me feedback on the text line, sent me a note a little while ago that I have taken to heart. I can't be on full blast every day, most days, but not every day. One more thing. I love this state. I love the city of Seattle. I love the people who live here. When I'm critical, when I go after a policy on a spending decision or a system that's failing, it's not because I think this place is a lost cause. The criticism comes from the same place the love does. You don't bark about things you don't care about. And I didn't fully appreciate how much work this was doing a commentary. Dave Ross did it for years. That's when I tried doing it myself. It's just unbelievable what Dave was able to accomplish all those years. So every morning at 7:35, you let me into your car, your kitchen, your commute. That's a privilege, and I don't plan on wasting it. Here's to year two. And that's the 7:35 commentary for Friday, July 17th, 2026. You can text us on the Muckleshoot Casino and Resort text line, 888-973-5476, YouTube live at Cairo News Radio. And you can also leave a comment at mynorthwest.com.
3: Yes, some things should be left in high school. 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
3: Okay.
4: Does it not?
3: 7:40, what's coming up in traffic?
4: Well, we've jumped up to about 50 minutes now from Everett to Seattle. We'll talk about the braking in Northgate coming up next.
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3: Remember when you didn't think you had to think about energy, you just had it? 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
2: 7:43, we check traffic on the threes with Sully.
4: As we push towards 8 o'clock, we're starting to see a lot more volume out there, a little bit more company for you, and our travel times are following up, but it is Friday light in terms of our travel time total. If you're coming down from the north end, we have pushed up to about 50 minutes now from Everett into the Seattle area. The brake lights there are pretty heavy from 145th down to about 85th. They do kind of break free as you approach the 520 interchange, so much better than we've seen during the rest of the week. But still kind of a tough drive. For 405, it's a 10-minute faster trip. We're looking at 40 minutes from Everett to Bellevue. Brake lights there from Canyon Park down through Bothell. A little lighter than you might have expected. We're up to about 45 minutes now from Federal Way to Seattle with the brake lights there at the north end of Boeing Field. And they're pretty heavy around the corner up towards the West Seattle Bridge. So a lot heavier than it was just even 15 minutes ago. But overall, from Olympia all the way to Seattle, you really don't hit the brakes until you get up to that north end part of Boeing Field, which is pretty good. Now, Renton to Bellevue is hovering around a half an hour now. We've added about 10 minutes over the last half an hour on that drive. The S-curves are very active, and it's been slow up the hill through the construction zone and then down towards 44th. But after that, it's not too bad. Really not too much in Bellevue either. Behind that on the Valley Freeway, though, 40 minutes or less up 167. Pretty good corridor there. Pierce County looking really good. 18 and 16 are fine, and the lake bridges are wide open in both directions. 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
2: Morning clouds and afternoon sun through the weekend with highs in the mid-70s. We start to heat up by Monday. Upper 80s in the forecast. Right now in Seattle, it's 58.
3: Well, we are hearing from businesses in Pioneer Square after the World Cup, and we've told you this morning they are now looking for ways to keep the party going. Well, one person we know quite well has some ideas. Charlie, Ursula Roytine stops by. Coming up next here on Seattle's Morning News.
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2: Amanda, can I just say the studio smells fabulous?
3: Oh, of course it does, because Ursula Roytine walked in the door.
13: Why, hello. Good morning.
2: Good morning, Ursula. Thanks for joining us today.
13: Thank you. And thank you for having me. Well, you talked about it a little bit, the momentum created by World Cup matches here in Seattle. And I was just curious, because how do we keep this party going?
3: Well, you took in the festivities. You went down and walked around the crowds and everything, right?
13: Yes. Yeah. So, two games I watched from the outskirts. So, I went to Pioneer Square and Westlake Center, and I really wanted to see for myself. I knew I wasn't going to go to a match. I mean, I just wasn't willing to shell out that kind of money. But I wanted to kind of capture what everyone from outside of Seattle and from around the world, what they were saying and the glowing reviews that they were giving being here, because so often we get mired in the whole Seattle's dying or, oh my gosh, it's a hellhole or whatever it is. And yet all these people coming in were like, man, do you realize what you have?
3: Yeah.
13: So now that those matches are over, the question is, how do you keep it going? And I would love to get some of your ideas, but one of the things that I was just astounded by, when was the last time you guys went to Pacific Place?
3: Oh, I go all the time, and there's never anybody there.
13: Correct.
3: Not a soul.
13: Okay, so you
3: but
13: go
3: during
13: all the time,
3: matches?
13: But, yes.
3: Oh, my goodness, it was packed.
13: Exactly.
3: It was a huge party.
13: It was a
3: party. And it was so great to see, because it's been empty for years.
13: Yes, it's been depressing when you go in there. I mean, the last time I went in there, not World Cup match, I bought some candles that I don't need because I was just trying to help generate some business.
3: Yeah.
13: I felt terrible.
3: Yeah.
13: But that needs to continue happening.
2: I wonder, like, you know how smaller towns have, like, concerts in the park and stuff like that? That's kind of what was going on with the World Cup. Yeah. I wonder if we could do something like that.
13: Well, in fact, the Downtown Seattle Association is having an event. Because remember when we used to go to Westlake Park more often?
2: Yeah.
13: Like, when was the last time you spent some time at Westlake Park? So that was one of the things that I did also see, because they had a watch party there. They've put out ping pong tables at Westlake Park. I think a lot of people have just, like, given up on it and given up on the idea. And I understand why, because if you look at Westlake Mall, do you remember when it was the hip place to go shop?
3: Sure. Yeah.
13: And it had a fabulous food court?
3: Mm-hmm.
13: Well, I didn't even step in, but what I saw was a lot of empty businesses. It was like, oh no.
3: Same at Pacific Place.
13: Exactly. Yeah. So the numbers are in, though. The Downtown Seattle Association has released numbers. Do you know that over 3 million people visited Seattle, downtown Seattle specifically, during those six matches? That is a 17% increase from last year. And that's only counting domestic visitors. Yeah. That's not even counting international. Those numbers are going to come out later. But, okay, I don't mean to be nostalgia hour, but I've lived here for a while. Do you remember when we used to go to Pioneer Square?
3: Oh, totally.
13: And get the stamps and
2: sure,
13: then go from business to business?
3: Yeah.
13: Like, why don't
3: Let's do that again?
2: Can I also bring up one other thing I thought was really important? The porta potties.
13: Oh,
2: like,
13: yes.
2: Everywhere. Yeah. I mean, what about just, I don't know, having a contract where you got a guy coming out and you're cleaning them every day? It would be a lot less expensive than, you know, the hugely expensive, AI operated ones.
3: The $400,000 porta
2: potty. Just having a place for people to go would make it just a lot more appealing, especially in Pioneer Square and all those areas.
13: Well, Pioneer Square was just hopping.
14: Yeah. Yeah. It was so great to see.
13: It really was great to see. And I wanted to say that I'm looking at a Como 4 story, and they talked to the Downtown Seattle Association's president, John Scholes, and he says that there's going to be a Downtown Summer Sounds free concert series at Westlake Park and Occidental Square.
14: Awesome.
13: Now, what they need to do also is have the same vibe and the level of law enforcement presence, I think.
14: I think that's the key right there, is make sure
13: people feel safe.
14: Yep. Yep.
13: Which I know is kind of a hard thing when you still have a department that's trying to rebuild after losing so many officers. But just even doing that, I mean, right now, Third and Pine, unfortunately, a lot of the problems that we saw prior to World Cup, well, that's back.
14: Yeah.
13: And actually, last weekend, I went to the Seattle International District.
14: 12th and Jackson.
13: And 12th and Jackson is horrible.
14: Yeah.
13: And so, I mean, those are things that need to be addressed. We need to have that same energy. And I know it's not necessarily realistic, but we need to do the best that we can to try to have the same energy that we had during the World Cup matches.
14: I'm an optimist, and I think it can be done. And I want it to be done because I love this city.
23: And it's summer. Weather's beautiful. Like, this is the time to do it, right?
2: You guys, we're missing the low-hanging fruit, too.
14: Yeah.
2: We should have Ursula as the scent consultant. Downtown. Like, we're just whatever perfume.
13: I'm blowing you away with flowers.
14: It's fabulous. It is fabulous.
2: Ursula, Eladaria. Thank you. Be sure to check out G and Ursula 9 to noon here on Cairo News Radio.
14: Oh, and don't forget about Ask Ursula, the advice column.
13: Thank you
14: can find that, at mynorthwest.com.
2: Sully,
13: appreciate you guys.
2: Take it away.
4: Well, we are looking at relatively normal backups now as we approach 8 o'clock, especially on our primary commuting route. So the biggest and the worst delay is on southbound 5 as you make your way from Shoreline down past the forced merge in Northgate. We did have a stall that kind of contributed to the ballooning of the travel time there right by Northgate, but they moved that over to the right shoulder pretty quickly. But 50 minutes from Everett to Seattle. We've got 40 from Everett to Bellevue, maybe a little over as we're starting to see a little bit more away from Canyon Park. Northbound I-5 from the middle of Boeing Field to downtown's a little heavy, but 45 minutes. Federal Way to Seattle's not bad. Renton to Bellevue, a half an hour. Behind that, about 40 up the valley. Olympia to Tacoma, no problems, and the lake bridges are quiet. Cairo News Radio, real-time traffic. I'm Chris Sullivan.
14: Perfect weather for a concert in the park. Clouds this morning, but sunshine in the afternoon. 75 the high. Beautiful weekend with highs in the mid and upper 70s. Right now, it's 60 in Seattle.
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14: This is Seattle's Morning News.
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13: ABC News, I'm Brian Clark. The latest round of U.S. strikes on Iran targeted Iranian infrastructure. Iran claims that the U.S. is targeting civilian infrastructure, but ABC security and defense analyst Mick Mulroy says,
14: to be a valid military target, it has to have at least a dual purpose, which indicates that the Iranian military gets a great advantage of it. So it doesn't mean that necessarily because civilians use it that it's off limits. And of course, Iran's attacking a desalination plant in Kuwait within the last 24 hours itself.
13: The apparent collapse of the ceasefire has sent gas prices higher. Now, according to AAA, the national average is just under $4 a gallon. President Trump has made major announcements about the war on social media, and now his social media company is selling early access to his messages on his Truth Social platform. That's alarmed watchdog groups. Another day of potentially unhealthy air quality for millions of people from the Midwest to Mid-Atlantic because of smoke from wildfires in Canada. This is ABC News. There's a new recall for Pillsbury rolls. They could pose a danger to anyone eating them, says ABC's Sophie Flay.
15: More than 700,000 Pillsbury dinner rolls are being recalled because they could contain glass. The rolls were distributed in 18 states from California to New York. They were marketed to businesses like bakeries and delis rather than individual consumers.
13: U.S. investigators are going to take the lead into figuring out what happened on a flight in Europe.
16: The U.S. National Transportation Safety Board says it's taking over the investigation into a Ryanair incident where a passenger was almost sucked out of the plane due to cabin decompression midair shortly after taking off from northern Greece. The 61-year-old man who was partially out the window was pulled back into the plane by fellow passengers. A Greek hospital official says the man suffered neck and shoulder injuries and friction burns.
13: That's ABC's Dave Packer. And the NTSB in a preliminary report says a bird strike may have caused a helicopter with six people on board to crash in New York. I'm Brian Clark, ABC News.
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18: Firefighters battling a new wildfire east of Snoqualmie Pass. We'll get the details from Luke Ducey.
17: Southwest Airlines faces a lawsuit over an alleged in-flight sexual assault on a Seattle to Sacramento flight. The accused passenger has already pleaded guilty in federal court.
18: A Bellevue tax preparer is going to federal prison for 18 months for filing false returns that cost the Treasury more than $250,000.
17: And the Mariners start the second half of the season tonight, hosting San Francisco at T-Mobile Park.
18: Just about 8:03 and time for a check on traffic. We do that every 10 minutes for you. Here's Sully.
19: We are Friday light, though there are pockets of braking that we do have to make our way through. One of them is southbound I-5 as you work your way from about 130th down past the Force Merge at Northgate. We did have a stall in that mix there for a little bit. It's over on the right-hand shoulder, but now that that's out of the way, we've actually picked up the pace. We've gone from 50 to 45 minutes from Everett to Seattle. So we'll take our winds where we can get them. 45 minutes or less from Everett into Bellevue as we see brake lights through Canyon Park, certainly. But by the time you're south of 160th, it's a really quiet drive the rest of the way on down to Bellevue, which is good. Olympia to Tacoma, starting to see a little bit of braking as you get your way up through Lacey. I'm going to check into that. Might just be a little bit of volume. But overall, under 40 minutes to Tacoma. And then Federal Way to Seattle's running about 42 minutes. All the braking there is at the north end of Boeing Field past the West Seattle Bridge. The Renton to Bellevue drive, just under a half an hour. The S-curves are active. But by the time you're to 30th, it's okay. And the Valley Freeway continues to shine. Great drive there. Only 38 minutes to go the entire length. Cairo News Radio real-time traffic. I'm Chris Sullivan.
17: Four on the Friday, July 17th, 2026 edition of Seattle's Morning News. I'm Charlie Harger with Amanda Factor.
18: Several new wildfires are burning across Washington after yesterday's thunderstorms brought widespread lightning to the state.
17: Yeah, hundreds of homes are in the path of the flames with level 3 evacuations in effect in some areas.
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20: There are new fires in Franklin, Okanagan, and Kittitas counties right now. Let's start in Kittitas, where the Three Queens fire is burning just northwest of Lake Cochise, according to the local fire chief there.
21: I've been up here a long time. I've not ever seen it quite as dry as it is. So those are things that make the hair on the back of my neck stand up when I hear fires this close to Snoqualmie Pass putting out spot fires that far.
20: And if it's scary to him, it should probably be scary to all of us as well. That fire is just north of I-90. People can see it from about almost like the highway. The U.S. Forest Service has air and ground crews on the scene there. Let's go east now to eastern Washington near OMAC. A lightning strike caused the Kaiser Canyon fire, which stretches over 2,100 acres. And I've been saying this all morning. That's the size of about 650 Costcos. That's a massive area. They've got bulldozers trying to get a line around that fire right now to contain it, and crews in the ground and in the air there as well. About 30 miles away from there on the Colville Reservation, more lightning strikes, another fire there, and a level 3 evacuation in effect for some areas, residents being told in little neighborhoods there to get out now. If you're watching on our YouTube feed, this is near the Snoqualmie Pass. I mean, the flames here, we know how large the forest is. You've been hiking there. The flames must be 100 feet in the air like this. You know, trees going up like, just dry tinder. A couple of other maps I want to show you as well of how bad fire season is right now. Take a look at this map. There are dozens of fires across our state and up into Canada and other states, neighboring Oregon and Idaho too. And then on another map, just about every area east of the Cascades is in what they're calling extremely high risk areas for wildfire. Most of western Washington is at high risk. It's that consistent, hot, dry summer we've been having. It's going to get worse, Charlie and Amanda, because we do have a heat wave coming, right?
17: Yeah.
20: Department of Natural Resources, by the way, the DNR has issued a burn ban for all their land starting today. So if you're thinking about going camping and starting a fire, no, do not do that. We're in the season.
0: If you have a travel trailer, too, you know you have those chains that come down. I have seen too many that have just been down too far. They're sparking, and that's what causes wildfires every year.
20: Yes, and I've covered wildfires that have been caused by things like that.
0: Yeah. All right, Luke Ducey reporting live. It's 8:06.
18: Security cameras captured the frightening moment stray bullets narrowly missed two Arlington families during a children's birthday party. Here's Cairo 7 TV's Nia Bliss.
2: The first shots caught their attention. The next round had everyone running for their lives, including Justin Coker's 5-year-old son.
22: Seeing my son run across the street is the hardest thing in the world with gunshots hitting my house.
2: Bullets were fired through Coker's glass door, backyard, and even hitting his computer screen.
22: You know, bullets were within feet of me and my family and my neighbors, and, you know, we don't feel safe anymore.
2: That's Coker shouting at the shooters, which the Snohomish County Sheriff's Office identified as neighbors living a few properties behind Coker.
18: Now, the neighbors were legally target shooting, but Snohomish County Sheriff's Office is investigating and plans to recommend reckless endangerment charges.
0: A crash in Marysville yesterday afternoon left one man dead and sent five other people, including three children, to the hospital.
23: Police say a Chevy Suburban struck a Ford F-250 truck head-on just before 1 p.m. near 128th and Smoky Point Boulevard. The 55-year-old Everett man driving the truck died. The 30-year-old woman riding with him was seriously hurt. The 32-year-old Arlington woman driving the Suburban and her three kids, including 2 1-year-olds and an 8-year-old, suffered minor injuries. Frank Lindsay, Cairo News Radio.
18: King County Corrections officers are warning inmate computer tablets are being broken apart and turned into weapons. Dennis Folk, president of the King County Corrections Guild, says a corrections officer was recently cut in the leg when an inmate being transferred to Western State Hospital tried to stab staff with one of those weapons.
24: I've been working in corrections for 28 years for King County, and I've never seen in my 28 years this many weapons coming into our facility, and about 99% of that's contributed to these tablets.
18: Folk wants tablets taken away from inmates in restrictive housing and mental health wards, and says anyone who breaks one should not get a replacement for the rest of their booking. In a statement, the King County Department of Adult and Juvenile Detention tells us, quote, "The safety of our corrections officers, employees, and the people in our custody is our highest priority. Any assault on staff or recovery of a weapon inside our facilities is taken seriously."
25: News matters. Experience counts. 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
0: 8:09 Friday morning. We're in the home stretch, Manda.
18: I know. I can feel it.
0: How does it feel?
18: It feels great. Thank you. To treat me like you do.
0: Yeah. Well, this is Seattle's Morning News for a Friday. We have a busy hour in front of us.
18: We do. The Rick Riz Show coming up. Mariners finally done with the All-Star break. Let's hope they've gotten themselves on the right track. We're going to chat with Rick coming up at 8:15.
0: We'll also have Consumer Man, Herb Weissbaum, with everything you need to know about purchasing used EVs.
18: And Cairo News Radio's Paul Holden will get us ready for a gorgeous summer weekend with his weekend planner.
0: It's 8:09 now. More than 3 million people visited downtown Seattle across the 6 World Cup match days the city hosted. That's according to numbers from the Downtown Seattle Association.
23: The city averaged more than 500,000 visitors on each match day. That's a 17% jump over those same days a year ago. And those numbers are likely actually going to be higher in reality. The tracking system doesn't count international visitors. The U.S. versus Australia World Cup match on June 19th drew the biggest crowds to downtown Seattle.
26: USA! USA! USA!
27: Aussie, Aussie, Aussie!
26: Oi, oi, oi!
23: More than 580,000 people. Frank Lindsay, Cairo News Radio.
18: Bars and restaurants in Seattle's Pioneer Square say they did 10 times their normal business during the World Cup.
28: Amazing seeing the whole city come out, seeing so many tourists and new faces in our city come through, and just this incredible energy for every game and for every match.
18: Now the challenge is keeping that momentum going.
29: I think the real work comes in giving people an opportunity to keep coming back.
1: We got to give them opportunities to come and bring their friends and their family and enjoy the neighborhood on a regular weekday or weekend.
18: More than 150,000 visitors crammed into the neighborhood on most days, according to the Downtown Seattle Association.
0: A new lawsuit against Southwest Airlines is raising questions about passenger safety and in-flight drinking. Here's Cairo News Radio's James Lynch.
3: Court documents allege the airline let a visibly intoxicated man board a Seattle to Sacramento flight in August of 2024, then served him more alcohol before he sexually assaulted a 20-year-old woman seated next to him. Aviation attorney Mark Lindquist represents the victim.
4: Letting someone obviously intoxicated board an aircraft and continuing to serve him alcohol are both violations of FAA rules.
3: The defendant, Jeff Lorenzo, has already pled guilty in federal court. The suit claims Southwest failed to train staff to prevent and respond to in-flight sexual misconduct. James Lynch, Cairo News Radio.
18: Two women are suing the Washington Department of Corrections over its use of X-ray body scanners and dry cell confinement at the state women's prison in Rosedale. Their proposed class action alleges cruel punishment, due process and privacy violations, and negligence. Attorney John Cummings represented a whistleblower related to the case.
5: People in dry cell are not given even the benefits that are afforded people in solitary confinement. The dry cell program is exempted from the protection of DOC policy.
18: The plaintiffs want a judge to declare the practice is unlawful, reform scanner and dry cell policies statewide, and award damages and attorney's fees. DOC refused to comment on pending litigation.
0: Taking a look at the forecast now, I think the term here in meteorology is mostly lovely today.
18: Perfect.
0: Yeah, 75 the high. We'll have afternoon sun. Same sort of deal tomorrow with morning clouds, afternoon sun, 76 the high, 79 on Sunday. But then we get the heat. Upper 80s the next few days, at least through Thursday. Right now in Seattle, it's 61.
18: And it's 8:13. Time for a check on traffic. We do that every 10 minutes on the threes. What do you have for us, Sully?
19: We've got a relatively calm day out there, which is good. Friday light. However, we have added a couple more minutes to our drive on I-5 southbound. Just as we picked up the pace, we added a new crash just south of 45th, right before you get to the Ship Canal Bridge. Not sure which lane it's in yet, but we are backing up there now all the way up to about 145th, and we've jumped back up over 50 minutes from Everett into Seattle. You compare that to the 40 minutes you're getting from Everett to Bellevue, and you kind of see what you're dealing with. I'll have more for you on 10 and exactly what this crash looks like there before the Ship Canal Bridge. Looking at the northbound 405 drive, we're looking at brake lights between 167 all the way up to 30th. You're going to need a half an hour on that drive. But behind that, the Valley Freeway is only 35 minutes itself. So from Puyallup to Bellevue is probably going to be just around an hour. Which really, that's a good travel time. Olympia to Tacoma, whatever we were dealing with there near Lacey is out of the way, back down to 35 minutes to Tacoma. Federal Way to Seattle, not bad at all. 42 minutes there on that drive. All of the braking you're going to hit on I-5 northbound is there at the north end of Boeing Field past the West Seattle Bridge. And the lake bridges are super quiet. 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
1: Well, here we are, a long week without Mariners baseball.
2: I know, and producer David survived. We're almost there.
3: Somehow, some way.
1: He was inconsolable. Let's gear up for the second half of the season with Rick Riz. Good morning, Rick.
4: Good morning, Charlie and Manda and David. How are you guys doing today? You ready for the second half push?
2: Yeah, I am ready. It was kind of a snoozer all-star week for us since we only had one guy in the show.
4: Yeah, Randy went 1-for-2 in the ball game. Pitching dominated. Wow, the American League won 4-0. And with that National League lineup, they had 3 hits, 3 singles. Not one guy got to second base. So that's how dominating pitching is now in the game of baseball. And it showed in the All-Star game, but it was nice to see Randy there. And man, it was a heck of a ball game. And I loved in the top of the fifth inning where they turned off the lights and the kids rode out with their bikes and the scene, like the scene in Sandlot, and the players had the sparklers and everything, and Ray Charles singing America the Beautiful. It was just a really a great show put on by Philadelphia and the Phillies.
3: Yeah, you know, Rick, you talk about pitching, and we only did see Randy in the All-Star game, but on Sunday there was the All-Star Futures game. That was kind of fun to see Cade Anderson and Ryan Sloan. Small sample size, but I mean, it was pretty impressive, right?
4: Oh, absolutely. I mean, these guys, they're knocking on the door. I mean, this is Cade Anderson's first year in professional baseball. He's tearing it up at AA, and so is Ryan Sloan. I think through Cade's first 13 pro starts, he's 8-0 with a 1.22 ERA. Teams are hitting just 162 against the kid, 99 strikeouts, 10 walks. Ryan Sloan is the same thing, so man, the Mariners are pitching rich, as everybody knows, here at the big league level with the emergence of Emerson Hancock and how Luis Castillo has turned things around, and Bryce Miller off the IL has pitched well. And we could talk about that, but man, those two kids are really, really amazing. And I give the Mariners scouting department so much credit for all the first round picks and the high draft picks. Over the last 8-9 years, they've really hit on all of them. It's amazing.
2: I'd rather not go back to the end of the first half last week. So we have a clean slate, a brand new season. What are you looking for this weekend that could be an indication that the team is back on track?
4: That's a great question, Manda. I think, number one, they got to get healthy. They really haven't had their 1-9 in the starting lineup since the start of the season, because J.P. started off the year on the IL, and Brendan Donovan was hurt, and he's been out for most of the season, and he just started rehab assignment. Julio is going to be coming off the IL for tonight's game. He was gone for the last week, and they really could have used him down in Florida. So, you know, number one, Manda and Charlie and David, it's got to be health, because this is still a really talented team that can win the West and get to the postseason, no question in my mind. They have to do a much better job of hitting with runners in scoring position. I think they hit 0-52 in the 5 straight losses on the road. And yeah, they ran into a buzzsaw. Miami's playing from great baseball. So is Tampa Bay. And they had to take care of them on the road. They got to hit better with runners in scoring position. They're going to slug. They're going to hit their home runs. But I love 2-run home runs, 3-run home runs. That tells the other team they're pretty much done when you have to face, you know, Brian Wu, Logan Gilbert, George Kirby, Bryce Miller and Luis Castillo and Emerson Hancock. So they have to do much better hitting with runners in scoring position. Number one, get healthy. And also their right-handed hitters have got to be much better against left-handed pitching. Dave Henderson used to tell me all the time, that's how you make your money as a right-handed hitter. You got to make your money against the lefties. And the Mariners haven't done that in the first half of the season. They've got the guys to do it. They just have to go out there and get it done. And I think they're going to have a great run in them. They're just a game and a half out of first place. If the playoffs started today, they'd be in the playoffs. They'd have the third playoff spot, but that's not their goal. They want to win the division. And if they can do those three things, number one is get healthy. I think the Mariners are going to win this division.
3: Rick, the end of July has become one of my favorite times of the baseball season with the way the Mariners have made moves before the trade deadline. Yeah. Justin Hollander, Jerry Dipoto have made just some incredible moves. Luis Castillo back in 2022, Randy Arozarena a couple of years ago, obviously Gino and Josh Naylor really changed the team last season. I know this trade market is a little quieter than

0: unusual? Is there anyone that we as fans should be kind of keeping an eye out for that that we might try to trade for before the end of the month?
1: Well, I think Jerry and Justin and the and Danny and the coaching staff, I think they'd like to get a right-handed bat. You know, they've got some guys that can do it. Rob Refsnyder had a rough first half of the season, but he was hurt. He had a bad knee, and he's on the IL. So they're probably looking for a right-handed bat and also help in the bullpen. They would love to have another power arm in the bullpen because Matt Brash has been out. He's been hurt as well. I mean, if you know, when he gets healthy and back, whenever that is, the bullpen's going to be even that much better. Munoz is doing very well right now. He's been outstanding his last 7 or 8 appearances in a row. But I think that's where Jerry and Justin are looking to improve the ball club here at the trade deadline coming up here on August the 3rd. And if they can do that, I think they'll be in really good shape. But Jerry always finds a way to pull off a deal to get somebody like they did last year with Gino and Josh Naylor. That really turned things around. So well, it'll be interesting to see what they do.
0: It's hard this season especially, right? Because, they, like you said, they are so injured, and we don't really know what this team looks like fully healthy. And not to mention, you mentioned bullpen arms. I mean, could Cade Anderson, a guy who's just an incredible prospect for the team, could we see him maybe called up to be in the bullpen later in the season?
1: That's always a possibility, I guess. But, you know, he's in the development stage right now where they want him to increase his pitch count and his innings. He's a starting pitcher. Could they use him in the bullpen if needed? I guess down the road they could. Maybe Ryan Sloan would be more apt to probably do something like that. I don't know. That's something for Jerry, Justin, and Pete Woodworth and Trent Blank to decide. But they've got the ability, you know, to do that. The hard part about the trade deadline right now is with, you know, so many teams now with expanded, you know, guys in the teams in the playoffs, a lot of teams with a wild card feel like they still have a chance. You know, what are the Detroit Tigers going to do with Tarik Skubal? Are they going to trade him? He's going to be a free agent at the end of the year. I think they have to so they can get something for him. So a lot of teams feel like they're that close. They might want to add instead of trade. So I think it makes it even tougher to find the guys that you really need because so many teams feel like they're still in it. But those two kids down in the minor leagues, like you mentioned, they're uber talented, and we'll see how their development goes here the rest of the way.
2: Rick, here we are. You are approaching retirement at the end of the season. Does it start to feel real now that this is the return from the All-Star break? We're in the last half of the season.
1: Yeah, Charlie, it really does start to feel real. I'm trying to pump the brakes, you know, and slow it down a little bit.
2: Oh, you don't have to retire. We can make calls.
1: Okay, you can call me anytime. But I've been doing this for 52 years and 41 with the Mariners and 3 in between with the Tigers. And I've cut way back on the road trips. My next trip isn't until September. So I'm starting to feel like what retirement is going to be like. And I'm liking the time off and, you know, having time with my grandkids and Sparky here at home. And but I'm still going to be around. I'm not going anywhere. But we've got some unfinished businesses here. And I want to see this team get to the playoffs and get to the World Series. And I think this team, once they get healthy and do the things they're capable of doing, they can do that.
3: Just to clarify, Sparky is your cat, right?
1: Sparky's my cat. Yeah, he's right here sitting all over my scorebook. And, man, I don't know where I'd be without this cat, Mandy. Amanda, he is really something. He keeps me company every day. So, yeah, he's my buddy. And, man, I don't know what I'd do without him.
2: All right. Well, we will be listening for you this evening on our sister station, 710 Seattle Sports. Rick, I think you need to give Sparky a treat.
1: He loves treats, man. So all I got to do is shake it. If he's upstairs sleeping on my bed, I just have to shake his little treat thing. And man, he's down like I time him. He's like 4 seconds. He's downstairs. He's
2: real quick, you were the broadcaster in Detroit for a few years. Is Sparky named after Sparky Anderson?
1: Yeah, because Sparky was all over the place. I love Sparky Anderson. Yeah, he really took care of me. You know, it was tough there trying to replace the legend Ernie Harrell that first year. I was there for 3 years. And Sparky meant everything to me, and just like this cat. And Sparky kind of reminds me of Sparky's personality.
3: Nice.
1: They both were fun and took care of me, yeah.
3: Way to connect dots, Charlie.
2: I don't know how I did it, but I did. Rick, it's always great talking to you.
1: Great talking to you guys, too, man. Have a great day. It's going to be a fun weekend. Mariners and the Giants starting tonight.
3: Can't wait. Thanks.
2: Rick Riz. Okay, Philly, take it away.
4: We've got two things brewing on the I-5 corridor right at the Ship Canal Bridge. I want to thank my drivers letting me know we had the left lane blocked for a crash southbound right as you got to the Ship Canal Bridge, and so that's why we're backing up a little bit more than we had been, 50 minutes from Everett into Seattle. The other issue on the Ship Canal Bridge is in the express lanes going northbound, so for those of you trying to avoid the Revive I-5 work in the actual work direction, right lane is blocked about the north end of the Ship Canal Bridge going northbound, so just plan on a little bit of delay there. Overall, not too bad. Now, 405 southbound has picked up a little bit more action through Canyon Park. It's up over 45 minutes now from Everett down into Bellevue. Renton to Bellevue, a half an hour. Behind that, the Valley Freeway, nice and easy. About 35 minutes there. Federal Way to Seattle, a little over 40, but not by much. Brake lights past the West Seattle Bridge, and that's it. And really nothing all the way from Olympia. Lake bridges are quiet. 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
3: Our forecast, clouds this morning, sunshine for the afternoon, 75, pretty much the same tomorrow. A little warmer, about 79 Sunday, and then here comes a mini heat wave Monday through Thursday, mid and upper 80s. Right now in Seattle, it's 60.
2: Coming up, more of the day's top stories. 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
2: 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Very recognizable.
3: 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Also, consumer man Herb Weisbaum will give us some tips if you're looking for a budget-friendly EV. 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
3: Good morning. It's 8:31. Next week, the city of Tukwila could make camping in public places a crime.
21: During public comment before a city council committee this week, this woman took issue with the term camping being used.
22: People who are unhoused and are in a public space are not there because it is the best option or this is fun in any way. They're in these spaces because they have no other option.
21: Patrick Burnight with We Heart Seattle says at one point he was an addict living in a tent.
23: Being in a tent does not help anybody. A tent is a super temporary solution that never really seems to work.
21: Violators would face fines of up to $1,000 or even jail time. The full Tukwila City Council is expected to vote on the ordinance on Monday. Frank Lindsay, Cairo News Radio.
2: 8:32 now. A strange-looking raccoon becoming an unlikely internet celebrity in Ballard.
3: The animal, dubbed Jimothy, has gone viral. Thousands of people trying to figure out why it looks so unusual.
2: And with a hard-hitting report, here's Cairo News Radio's Luke Ducey.
24: Here we go. Let's take a look at Jimothy on our YouTube feed. If you, there he is. Yeah. And so,
2: that's not Gollum.
24: I hear laughing in the studio, and Sully owes everyone an apology in just a second. Hold on. Jimothy, okay. It doesn't look like an everyday raccoon. It's like someone scrunched him together like an accordion. It's not his fault. Sully, just a minute ago, I posted some other photos. This is a phenomenon. This is a thing that you know other animals are dealing with. And let's put up one of two of the shots of the dogs there on the YouTube feed as well. You can see it happens to dogs too, and they have compressed spines, and that's what happens. Oh, is it there? You go.
3: Aww.
24: Now, Sully, I'm gonna put you on the spot, and I know you don't mind, but he turned to me and said, "Did you make this up with AI?" No, I didn't make that up with AI. Those are real animals going through real troubles.
25: Yeah, well,
0: They're really scary to me.
24: Here's how one neighbor...
0: That doesn't mean they shouldn't be loved here's how or live a rich life.
24: Here's how a neighbor described Jimothy on Cairo 7 TV.
1: Kind of has some sort of physical abnormality. Kind of looks a little bit like a cryptid. Almost a little supernatural. Kind of like Bigfoot or a Yeti or something. Kind of becoming infamous really quickly.
24: I don't know about infamous, but, you know, you got to hate to see anyone making fun of Jimothy online, but a lot of people are doing it. A couple comments that I saw this morning, just two out of a lot. Ain't this the man from the 90 Day Fiancé? That's mean. If you've watched the 90 Day Fiancé, you look up look up the photo. That's really mean. How about this one? Is that a Ron? See what they did there? Pushed raccoon together. The name raccoon. That's, yeah, exactly.
0: Oh, Ron.
24: Yeah.
3: Gotcha.
24: Yeah. Condensed it because the spine. Uh-huh. Yes.
3: That's actually kind of clever.
24: It's clever. Yeah. That's
2: funniest jokes are the ones you have to explain.
24: Other people said, wait, he's adorable and I want to keep him. And to be fair, the woman who was interviewed also said this.
1: Kind of looks a little bit like a cryptid, but very cute.
24: Very cute. A veterinarian calls it short spine syndrome. Other animals, like you saw, have it. Neighbors have reported Jimothy drinking from a dog bowl, wandering across decks, even perched on a tree. The Department of Fish and Wildlife says he's moving around just fine, and he finds food on his own, so just admire him from a distance and leave him alone. He's a sweet little guy living his life, and I have a thought that I think a lot more people are going to be putting food out for him when you're not supposed to, but I think he's going to get some special treats in the near future.
2: All right, friend of the animals, Luke Ducey. It's time to check traffic. Here's Sully.
0: And we have pushed up to our heaviest travel time of the morning for southbound I-5. Hour drive now from Everett down into Seattle. Brake lights begin at 145th and now extend down to the Ship Canal Bridge because of that earlier issue we had near 45th. The drive from Everett to Bellevue, about 45 minutes. Brake lights right where they should be, but they're not as bad as most days. Federal Way to Seattle is only 45 minutes, and the Puyallup to Renton drive is still under 40. Great day up the valley, and then Renton to Bellevue is only about 28 minutes, even a little breaking into South Bellevue, but manageable across the lake, no problems. Cairo News Radio, real-time traffic, I'm Chris Sullivan.
3: And our forecast, very nice today. We'll see sunshine by afternoon, warming up to 75. For the weekend, beautiful. Morning clouds, afternoon sunshine, 76 Saturday, and on Sunday, pushing 80. Right now in Seattle, a little bit of a sunbreak, it's 60.
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3: Well, joining us now, consumer man Herb Weisbaum to explain. 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
2: Good morning, Herb.
4: Good morning. 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You can save a lot of money that way. The average price for all new vehicles right now is about $49,000. The average new EV is more than $54,500. But in May, the average used electric vehicle was listed for sale at $37,000, according to Cox Automotive. Doing the math, that's $17,500 less than the average price of a new vehicle. It's still a couple of grand more than the average used price for a gas-powered vehicle, but as Charlie pointed out, there's no gas to buy, so the payback period, according to the federal government, can be a year or less, depending on how much you drive. So that's one thing to consider, getting a used EV. Here's what Seattle area automotive journalist Tom Volk, who publishes Driven Car Reviews and is a contributor to the New York Times, had to say to me about looking at a used EV.
5: It's smart to shop used electric vehicles. Those can be affordable choices for those that want to drive on electrons rather than fossil fuel. And remember, new electric vehicles tend to lose value faster than conventional cars. So oftentimes, they're a real bargain on the used market.
3: What about costs when it comes to routine maintenance, Herb?
4: Much, much lower, of course, because it doesn't require the kind of scheduled maintenance that a gasoline-powered vehicle does. No tune-ups, no oil changes, no exhaust repairs. You never have to worry about the catalytic converter being stolen because it doesn't have a catalytic converter. And the brakes tend to last longer because of the way the car is designed.
2: And Herb, the only maintenance I pay for on mine is rotating the tires every like 7,500 miles. So,
4: right.
2: Yeah, a lot less. You point out in your checkbook story, one thing car shoppers should know about the electrics compared to other vehicles.
4: Yeah, while EVs do have fewer moving parts, many models suffer from reliability problems, according to Consumer Reports. Their annual reliability survey shows that EVs have about 80% more problems on average than gas-only cars and are less reliable than hybrids. A lot of that has to do with the new electrical systems. They have a lot of displays in there, the newer models, that sometimes cause problems.
3: What about the battery pack, Herb? What do potential buyers need to know?
4: Yeah, that's the question everybody asks. And then battery replacements for new models are extremely rare, and car makers are required by federal regulation to provide a warranty for the battery system of at least 8 years or 100,000 miles, and that warranty is transferable to the next owner. So you shouldn't have any problem with that whatsoever, but Checkbook always advises for any used vehicle to have the car inspected by a mechanic. And when the check is done on an EV, they can check the battery system for you, make sure that it will hold a charge, a full charge, and also to tell you how much it's degraded over time so you can make a logical decision. But the failure rate on these things, according to a company called Recurrent, which has data on tens of thousands of vehicles, less than 0.3%. The technology is pretty darn good.
2: All right, Herb, we have about 30 seconds left. You do suggest another option.
4: Well, another option is you can buy a new EV. Some of them now are coming in less than the price of a used EV. You know, GM has decided they want to make a more affordable EVs. The Chevy EV Bolt, the Chevy Bolt EV, I should say, $30,000 starting. And the roomy Chevy Equinox EV starts at about $36,500. And then there's the Nissan Leaf, one of the first ones out there. The 2026 starts at $31,500, has a better battery system than previous models, which did have some problems. The range is now 300 miles. The earlier models had very low miles, 35, 125 miles. So another option is to just put it into a new one, but a new one that's more affordable.
3: All right. Where do we find more, Herb?
4: You can go to checkbook.org to read this story or consumerpedia.org to listen to our podcast, EV Update 2026, with all the folks from Consumer Reports.
2: Herb Weisbaum, Consumer Man. Thank you, Herb. Sully, if somebody's out driving their EV, where will we start with the traffic report?
0: Well, we're going to see them bogging down, getting across the Ship Canal Bridge. Before that, actually, we'll break it down next.
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2: 8:43 now. 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
0: And it's been a relatively quiet morning, Charlie. Most of the morning, Friday light for certain. But there are some places where we're going to have to hit the brakes. For the I-5 corridor, unfortunately, with the Revive I-5 issue, you know, we started backing up early. And then we had a stall right near Northgate. And then we had a crash right near 45th. And we're still dealing with a lot of heavier traffic there. And we're still hovering around an hour to go from Everett into Seattle. Though it is trending in the right direction. And we should be picking up the pace there. We've added a little bit more volume on 405 south of Canyon Park, so we have 45 minutes from Everett to Bellevue. So coming out of the north end, still not exactly Friday light for certain. Looking at northbound I-5, the Federal Way to Seattle Drive is about 42 minutes now. Past the West Seattle Bridge is a little slow, but really slow, not bumper to bumper. And then you get into the express lanes, and we are still working with this crash northbound I-5 in the express lanes right at the north end of the Ship Canal Bridge. The Renton to Bellevue Drive is about a half an hour behind that. We're only 38 minutes up the valley from Puyallup to Renton. That's just an incredible day. So take that, put that in the wind column. Remember that time next week when you're bumper to bumper. 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
2: We're looking for a high of 75 after the clouds burn off today. Partly to mostly sunny in the afternoon. Stay the same pattern through the weekend. Morning clouds, afternoon sun. Start to heat up beginning of next week. It's 59 right now.
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2: Here we are. We're on final approach. The landing gear is down for Seattle's Morning News this week.
3: Well, that means we need to hear from our friend Paul Holden. He's here to tell us all about the weekend ahead.
14: Hello, everybody. Happy Friday.
3: Good morning.
14: Morning, absolutely Paul. Beautiful ride in this morning. Very not too hot so far. And we got a great weekend full of a bunch of fun things to do, especially if you are a fan of a certain fruit. So let's dive into all the fun here.
2: What?
4: It's Friday.
2: Oh, now Sunday. We do it.
3: Wait for Friday, your cue. Sunday,
2: what?
15: It's Friday, Sunday,
2: what?
14: We're a little rusty on the live things. I haven't been here live, so we got to get our timing back together here. But what's going on this weekend, Charlie, is the Vashon Island Strawberry Festival. This is actually starting today, and it's going to be a full weekend of basically everything you need for a great weekend of fun. They didn't have a ton of information on how much strawberry-themed things that are going to be going on, but they got so many vendors and so many booths and so many things to check out.
3: It's a big deal. I have a friend who lives out there.
14: I've heard about this before. I know it's a big deal. So if you want to check that out, there's going to be music starting tonight at Ober Park. And then the main parade and everything, that's going to be going on Saturday. And then there's going to be a classic car show and parade as well on Sunday. So big, big deal there on Vashon Island. And that's not the only parade going on. It is busy, busy times in West Seattle right now. They just had their big festival last weekend. And now it's the West Seattle Grand Parade on Saturday, starting at 11. And that's not the only thing going on there over in West Seattle. The Alki Beach, there is a art walk all along Alki Beach this weekend here. That's going to be the perfect way for you to go from the parade right on down to the beach to go see a bunch of great art here. Does anyone like free things?
2: Yes.
3: Oh, heck yeah.
14: Yeah, free things. Well, why not go see a free Oscar-winning movie tonight at Cal Anderson Park?
3: Sinners.
14: Yes, Sinners is at Cal Anderson Park tonight. So if you haven't seen it, it's going to be... I haven't gotten the chance to go to one of these Center City Cinema events yet. What that is throughout multiple parks throughout the region, they have different days with different movies. And yeah, Sinners is going to be there.
3: I just watched it last week for the first time. Oh my gosh, so good.
14: Yeah, my wife loved it. And it's just... Fortunately, I'm that classic guy that sees a lot of movie trailers and I'm like, oh, that looks great.
2: Yeah.
14: And then I never end up seeing it.
16: There's something so fun about an outdoor movie as well in the summertime, in the evening, and you can bring the kids. Like for us, that's kind of the only movie we can go see with the baby, which is nice.
14: Yeah, and it's encouraged, bring your blankets, bring your snacks, come hang out. It's just a great way to get outside and enjoy a nice evening out here. And the best part about a Seattle summer with the sun staying out until as late as it is. I know this isn't related, but are we excited about these new time changes going on? I saw how late sunrise was going to be, and I was like, maybe I'm not as much in favor.
3: It's not a done deal yet.
14: Obviously, yes, we'll have to see. But I was just thinking about that. I was like, I like my late sunsets. I don't know if I like my late sunrises here. But you might have heard last weekend, Edmonds, it was Porch Fest for them. Well, Tacoma is doing the same thing. There's going to be over 50 porches that are going to be hosting live music throughout the weekend in Tacoma. So if you've ever been like, man, I've always wanted to go check out Tacoma, well, this is a perfect reason to, because you can go walk around, you can see a bunch of music. And what's cool, when I looked at it all, it's very much very community focused. Their whole idea is they want you to meet your neighbors, meet your new favorite band, and really try to spread that community vibe there. So you can check that out. That's going on throughout the weekend as well. We got plenty more on the weekend calendar on mynorthwest.com, including Geek Fest West going on as well. But a real quick shout out, Jefferson County Fairgrounds in Port Townsend. They're doing a bingo night fundraiser on Sunday. 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Yes, Sunday from 3 to 6. If you want to help out, raise some funds for the Jefferson County Fair that's going on this weekend as well.
16: My wife and I had our wedding. Actually, it was Jefferson County Fair.
14: There you go. So all the proceeds are going to help benefit them. So you can check that out and more details on mynorthwest.com.
3: And the Mariners are back in town.
14: And the Mariners are back in town as well. Baseball is back. Not only the Mariners, but the Rainiers as well.
3: Yep.
2: Okay. And I do have a pro tip. go to a farmer's market, buy some peaches this weekend. It is sink peach season. Got to eat that sucker over the sink because they are so juicy right now.
14: Ooh, I'm going to write that down.
2: Okay. Find out more at mynorthwest.com. Paul, it's always great seeing you.
14: Yes, thank you so much.
3: Thank you. 8:53, we need to get a check on traffic now. We do that every 10 minutes. Chris Sullivan, what do you have?
0: Well, don't forget the Squim Lavender Festival this weekend, only again because it was a choke point I did earlier this week. The changes at the Kingston Ferry Dock. You got to get that ticket in that kiosk or you're going to be turned away.
2: Yeah, why didn't you bring that up, Paul?
0: Because Paul reads choke points. He saw it on Tuesday. I gave everybody a lot of advance warning.
3: Good reminder.
0: Just a reminder, if you haven't been up through Kingy lately, it's there are changes on the way home. I don't want to ruin that trip and have to drive all the way around. Looking at our drive now, we've picked up the pace, certainly on the I-5 corridor, now that we've cleared up a couple of things. Back down to 45 minutes to go from Everett to Seattle. So that's a pickup of 15 minutes just over the last 15. So we're getting there. It's still going to be rotten from 130th down across the Ship Canal Bridge, but definitely seeing some improvement. Back under 45 from Everett to Bellevue, so not too bad there. Renton to Bellevue is still about a half an hour, but the S-curves are loosening their grip. But we've picked up a little bit of action right around I-90, the weaving and merging there as people are trying to come on and get into South Bellevue. Behind that, the Valley Freeway, a little sluggish past 180th, but all in all under 40. If you all up to Renton, Federal Way to Seattle's at 40. Just a little bit of braking past the West Seattle Bridge, and that is it. Cairo News Radio real-time traffic, I'm Chris Sullivan.
2: Looks like a beautiful day on tap. Morning clouds, afternoon sun, highs in the mid-70s today and tomorrow, upper 70s on Sunday. And then we crank up the heat. We're looking for highs in the mid to upper 80s Monday through Thursday. Right now in Seattle, it's 61.
3: And coming up on the G and Ursula Show, it's a fresh Friday with Ursula and Greg Tomlin. Love his band's name, Between Two Gregs. They're actually going to play live.
2: Oh, that's fantastic. 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
1: 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Only Greg Tomlin will. Okay. 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
3: They're going to have a fun Friday show.
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8: ABC News, I'm Brian Clark. The day after President Trump used a White House speech to cast more doubt on election legitimacy in the country, Homeland Security Secretary Mark Wayne Mullen says a preliminary review of voter records from four states shows...
9: Department of Homeland Security, we've identified 250,000 non-citizens registered to vote in just four states.
8: The states California, Nevada, New Jersey, and Pennsylvania, he called on their secretaries of state to work with the federal government. There's no indication those people voted in federal elections. The U.S. carried out new strikes on targets in Iran, focusing on infrastructure to try to release Iran's hold on the Strait of Hormuz. CDC says it's linked at least part of the cyclosporiasis outbreak to shredded lettuce that was sold at Taco Bell restaurants in Michigan, Ohio, Indiana, Kentucky, and West Virginia, saying shredded lettuce sold at grocery stores or in other restaurants is not affected. This is ABC News. Flooding in Texas led officials in the Hill Country to use new warning systems that were installed after last year's floods that killed over 130 people, says ABC's Jim Ryan.
10: When the floodwaters came on July 4th, 2025, audible sirens were few and far between. A year later, dozens of warning devices have been funded and installed. In this first real-world test,
11: there was a triggering of the siren that did not go off immediately.
10: Governor Greg Abbott says the siren was flipped on a few minutes later and did go off.
11: For all practical purposes, the functionality of the sirens worked just fine.
10: Still, hundreds of people had to be rescued this week from high water. Jim Ryan, ABC News in Dallas-Fort Worth.
8: The flooding blamed for at least two deaths. Both were adults. Actress Brenda Frickers died at 81. She was the first Irish actress to win an Academy Award for My Left Foot. probably best known for her role as the Pigeon Lady in Home Alone 2. I'm Brian Clark, ABC News.
1: Several wildfires burning across western Washington, but first, Cairo News Radio real-time traffic. It's about 45 minutes from Everett to Seattle. It's still a tough drive out there, though, about 40 minutes from Everett to Bellevue. Renton to Bellevue is about 30 minutes, but the F-curves are getting better. Over on I-90, there's a lot of weaving and merging right now. The Valley Freeway is still slow past 180th, but it's under 40 minutes. Better way to Seattle is about 40 minutes. This traffic report is brought to you by Seattle Sports. 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
1: Good morning, I'm Katrina Gashard. Several new wildfires are burning across Washington after thunderstorms brought widespread lightning to our state. The new fires are in Franklin, Okanagan, and Kittitas counties right now. Over in Kittitas, the Three Queens fire is burning just northwest of Lake Canaches, according to the local fire chief there.
7: I've been up here a long time. I've not ever seen it quite as dry as it is. So those are things that make the hair on the back of my neck stand up when I hear fires this close to Snoqualmie Pass putting out spot fires that far.
1: Hundreds of homes are in the path of the flames with level 3 evacuations in effect in some areas. Security cameras captured the frightening moment stray bullets narrowly missed two Arlington families during a children's birthday party. Cairo 7 TV's Nia Bliss has more.
12: The first shots caught their attention. The next round had everyone running for their lives, including Justin Coker's 5-year-old son.
13: Seeing my son run across the street is the hardest thing in the world with gunshots hitting my house.
12: Bullets were fired through Coker's glass door, backyard, and even hitting his computer screen.
13: You know, bullets were within feet of me and my family and my neighbors, and, you know, we don't feel safe anymore.
12: That's Coker shouting at the shooters, which the Snohomish County Sheriff's Office identified as neighbors living a few properties behind Coker.
1: The neighbors were legally target shooting, but Snohomish County Sheriff's Office says it's investigating and plans to recommend reckless endangerment charges. A crash in Marysville Thursday left one man dead and sent 5 other people, including 3 children, to the hospital.
14: Police say a Chevy Suburban struck a Ford F-250 truck head-on just before 1 p.m. near 128th and Smoky Point Boulevard. The 55-year-old Everett man driving the truck died. The 30-year-old woman riding with him was seriously hurt. The 32-year-old Arlington woman driving the Suburban and her 3 kids, including 2 1-year-olds and an 8-year-old, suffered minor injuries. Frank Lindsay, Cairo News Radio.
1: No word yet on what caused the crash. King County Corrections officers are warning inmate computer tablets are being broken apart and turned into weapons. Dennis Folk, the president of the King County Correction Guild, says a corrections officer was recently cut in the leg when an inmate being transferred to Western State Hospital tried to stab staff with one of these weapons.
15: I've been working in corrections for 28 years for King County, and I've never seen in my 28 years this many weapons coming into our facility, and about 99% of that's contributed to these tablets.
1: Folk wants those tablets taken away from inmates in restrictive housing and mental health wards, and says anyone who breaks one should not get a replacement for the rest of their booking. In a statement, the King County Department of Audit and Juvenile Detention tells us the safety of our corrections officers, employees, and the people in our custody is our highest priority. Now to your Cairo News Radio weather. We've got morning clouds and afternoon sunshine today. Weekend temperatures will be in the 70s and 80s, and next week will be much warmer. Right now, it's about 61 in downtown Seattle. I'm Katrina Gashard, Cairo News Radio.
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16: Good morning, everybody. Thank you so much for joining us here on the G and Ursula Show. G is out today. Greg Tomlin is in. Good morning, Greg.
17: Good morning, Ursula. Always a pleasure and a privilege to be with you.
16: Oh, it is going to be such a fun show because coming up at 9:47, I'll admit, I kind of strong-armed Greg You didn't know that what you were coming into today, but we're going to do something really special because you know how during the World Cup matches, the crowd would break into country roads after the matches. And I always thought, like, why country roads? And we're going to talk about maybe what we think is the significance of that particular song and why this was happening. But as a musician, you mentioned that you've noticed something that is happening more and more with some of the concerts that you hold.
17: Yes.
16: And so we'll talk about that. So I look forward to that. And then coming up at 9:30, y'all, we need help from you because we've got brand new research that you need to hear if you are a speeder. And if you are a leadfoot and have the need for speed, why do you do it? Text us. Muckleshoot Casino and Resort text line is 888-973-5476, 888-973-CHIRO. And with that, let's get to our top stories brought to you by Pendergast Law. A 79-year-old Seattle man says he couldn't just drive past as masked ICE agents arrested a landscaper in the Maple Leaf neighborhood.
18: Stay back behind the car.
19: Hey, you got to get behind.
18: Behind what?
19: Behind the car.
18: You guys are assholes.
19: I got it.
18: I'm behind the car.
19: Yeah, stay back. You can film all you want.
18: I'm behind the car.
19: I'm going to pepper spray you.
18: I'm behind the car.
16: Now, John Sims turned around, he pulled out his phone and began recording, and when an agent holding pepper spray refused to show him a badge, this is how Sims reacted.
18: You hide, you're a coward. If you have to hide your face and you're not willing to show your badge, you're a coward.
19: I don't have to show my badge.
18: You're a coward. If you were proud of what you did, if you were honest, you would show your identification.
16: Now, the Seattle Times got this audio. Homeland Security says the man who was arrested is a Mexican national with assault and theft convictions, although the Times reports the agency gave no details about when or where those crimes occurred. But this arrest, Greg, comes as you've heard that ICE is ramping up operations here and nationwide. Washington immigration advocates confirmed 42 arrests in June, up nearly 45% from January. And the Trump administration is right now pushing ICE toward 2,000 arrests every day nationwide.
17: Yeah, and for the Pacific Northwest here, I think I read that there's been 2,000 arrests total since Trump began his second term. And I, for one, believe that the administration has been a bit overzealous in their rounding up of illegal immigrants. I think the quota to try to hit 2,000 a day nationwide is crazy, nonsensical, and represents a bit of an injustice because you're just trying to hit a number regardless of, you know, each person's unique respective situation. And at the same time, Ursula, I would argue what this man did here, the 79-year-old, is not the way. You don't put yourself between law enforcement with guns and a foreign national who has convictions for theft and assault in order to make your point. And I think we have to be very careful in this discussion because we're hearing a lot of horrible stories come out nationwide of incidents that involve gunfire and ICE enforcement. And yes, I believe that, you know, investigations need to play out and we need to see all the evidence before we make judgment calls on some of these. And unfortunately, in many instances, there's not body cam footage. So it just goes based on testimony and eyewitness accounts and so on and so forth. But I want to discourage people from involving themselves so personally in these incidents, because again, you don't know each case that's underway here. And in this one, it sounds perfectly reasonable to round up someone who has past convictions for theft and assault, and that's a Mexican national. That seems to me why ICE exists in the first place. Mm-hmm. Now, are there other instances where it's just like a landscaper that overstayed his visa? I would argue in that case that might be going a little too far here. But again, you don't know in the heat of the moment. And to encourage people to, oh yeah, you need to go out and resist ICE, you're only going to increase the chance for more potential violence.
16: I think your response is actually very reasonable. And I want to say a couple of things. One would be, In the case of this guy in Maple Leaf, he said he intervened because if not me, who else? Now, what has happened? I disagree with this whole idea of giving a quota, because when you have an unrealistic quota that only puts pressure on these agents who are already under a lot of scrutiny for good reason. Yeah. I mean, we could talk about what happened in Minneapolis. Also, ICE agents shot and killed two immigrants during traffic stops recently in Texas and Maine. And it turned out they were not the intended targets. So that's what can happen when all this gets ramped up. Why aren't they all wearing body cameras? Why are they, you know, some of the aggressive approaches are only escalating it to the point where regular citizens like this guy feel like they have to intervene. And so I agree with you that once he said, you know, that, and I heard, you can hear in the video, the ICE agent is saying, you can take video, just don't, you know, get in the way.
17: Right.
16: And you don't hear that in everyone, but that was very clear in this video. And my thought is, yeah, I mean, some ICE agents are just trying to do their job. But because of how this has played out and what has happened, people are feeling like they can't trust them.
20: And Greg, when you say this is a man that's, you know, has drug and assault convictions, I don't trust a word that comes out of ICE's mouth. I mean, in Renee Good in Minneapolis, they said she weaponized her SUV and tried to run down an agent, a guy who was shot 5 times by ICE in Chicago, I said that she rammed them with her car. That did not happen at all. Another person in Minnesota who was shot 5 times through their door was charged with assaulting agents when he never stepped outside of his house. Mm-hmm. And this guy in Maine who was shot and killed, I said, hey, he had drugs on him. There were drugs in the car. And his attorney says, no, he had bags of salt. So, like, I don't buy until they're willing to show warrants, show their faces, and act in good faith. No, please document everything if you have the courage to do so.
16: That was the other part, though. Mm-hmm. That was the other part. Why are they masked? I will still say why.
17: Oh, I think they fear for their own personal safety. If they'll get doxxed, the personal information will come out. There
16: okay,
17: are tools
16: and we're
17: now.
16: Not we're not in favor of doxxing, by the way. But yeah. But I think that just ramps it up.
17: Oh, I mean, I hate the look
16: officers,
17: of it. Yeah,
16: police officers don't do that. They don't.
17: Right.
16: They don't go in with masked. I think we would be outraged if SPD went around and did that. So why are they doing it in this case?
17: I agree. I think there was an incident in Texas a few months ago where there was a shooting at an ICE facility or things like that. And so I think ICE agents are on high alert and think that, you know, if my identity gets out there, my family could be at risk. I could be at risk. And if people know who I am, I'm just trying to do my job. I'm just trying to see both sides of this. I don't think it's necessarily a binary ICE all good, ICE all bad. Again, I'm very

0: both sides of this. I don't think it's necessarily a binary ICE all good, ICE all bad. Again, I'm very critical of the Trump administration's immigration enforcement policies right now. And then I think, okay, what is the answer to that? And you might think this is me not being as aggressive as I should, but I think the best recourse you have is in you got to vote the guy out in 2 years. Mm-hmm. It's problematic to have to wait that long, sure, but I really don't like the rhetoric about how we have to rise up and we have to resist, because I think that's only making the situation on the ground even worse. I think people should advocate. I think they should make their voices heard. I think, you know, members, you know, commentators and things like that can get the message out there and make sure people get real motivated to vote and so on and so forth. But don't involve yourself in these situations as they're unfolding, because you're just asking for disaster.
1: But in some cases, if they're not getting involved in the as it is happening, that's where we're also the reason why. There is a lot of pushback is because people are videotaping. People were there to witness, because otherwise, I mean, when Kristi Noem was giving her narrative as to what happened in Minneapolis,
2: it was very different
1: from what everyone saw with their own eyeballs. Right. So if people don't get involved, the risk is we don't trust what they haven't given us a reason to trust them.
3: Renee Good's legacy is attempted murderer.
0: That's a false narrative. And this might be unpopular, but I was always taught growing up, no matter what, if you have any kind of encounter with law enforcement, even if you were unjustly pulled over, you have no idea what's going on, you sit down, you shut up, and you obey exactly what they're telling you to do, okay? And I'm not saying it's justified. Don't hear what I'm not saying here. And the Renee Good thing, that's going to have its day in court and so on and so forth. But what I'm saying
1: is... It almost wasn't going to have its day in court, right? I mean, there were basically put in the way of making
0: a complete
1: investigation.
0: Yes. Yeah, yes, absolutely. And that would be wrong if the
1: only reason it's going to be investigated, and again, I am not fully confident that all the evidence that could have been there is going to be there because of what happened after that situation.
0: Right,
1: and that's
0: right.
1: Just it. We have lost, many of us have lost faith in agencies and departments, Homeland Security or ICE. We've lost faith because they've given a reason to lose faith.
0: Understandably. Yeah,
1: unfortunately. Okay, let's move on, because we want to talk about a woman who is suing Southwest Airlines and a passenger over an alleged sexual assault on a flight from SeaTac to Sacramento. So she was 20 years old when it happened in August of 2024, and Mark Lindquist is her attorney.
4: We filed a lawsuit against both the offender who sexually assaulted our 20-year-old client and the airline. Southwest not only let this drunk board the plane, but kept serving him alcohol.
1: So according to the lawsuit, the woman was trapped in the middle seat between Jeff Lorenzo and one of his coworkers as Lorenzo allegedly repeatedly groped her without her consent. He later pleaded guilty to simple assault. Now she says Southwest should also be held responsible for allowing an intoxicated passenger to board, continuing to serve him alcohol and failing to protect her. So my question would be, you be the judge with the limited facts that we have, how would you rule? And we brought up in our morning discussion, is it time to require a BAC test before drunk passengers are allowed to board a plane?
0: Negligence is the key term here. And during the investigation or the discovery phase of this case, the plaintiff's probably going to try to prove that airline employees, whether at the gate or during the flight itself, knew that this person was intoxicated, that it was a reasonable inference from his behavior that he was drunk and in spite of that continued to serve him alcohol anyway. That's the strongest potential case that the plaintiff has. It'll be interesting to find out whether or not there's other substantiating evidence to that fact. Also, did this man pose a threat to this woman before this happened? If this was a spontaneous thing, it's a lot harder to hold the airline accountable for it. But if there was a big lead up to it and that the employees showed negligence here, I think this could be a warranted lawsuit without a doubt.
1: I mean, the main responsibility is with the passenger. He's already pleaded guilty to simple assault. Being drunk does not excuse you groping somebody. He's responsible for his actions.

0: But if he was obviously drunk, I mean, you know that there are people who will get on the plane. You're like, okay, you smell it. You look like you're, you know, yep.
1: three sheets to the wind.
0: And then you definitely should not keep serving that person.
1: Right.
0: So then that's where Southwest Airlines culpable, may share the responsibility.
1: Okay, but the breathalyzer thing at the gate,
2: that was my idea.
1: I know. I think it's well-intentioned.
2: Why is that ridiculous? Doesn't the public have a right to fly without having to worry about being assaulted? But I'm not saying everyone on the plane.
1: Yeah, yeah.
2: But it's very easy, right? Because now it's a judgment call. Like, some stewardess or gate agent has to decide whether they want to make a big stink and kick someone off the flight and say you can't board. It's pretty obvious. So, like, if you look impaired, okay, blow into this. And if you're, you know, below X, then great, get on the plane.
1: It would be a major cost that I don't think airlines would want to eat.
2: You mean it would disinhibit people from drinking at the airport or potentially drinking on flights?
1: That's one of the positive aspects of it. It would lead to way more delays, right? I mean, every second counts nowadays.
0: How stressed out are you when, like, you're in... Okay, only I understand this because a lot of times I'm in group C or D. I'm usually one of the last. And then everyone has to go in. Now you're slowing it down even more. I mean, air rage would be... big. That said, if someone is stumbling drunk, slurring, obviously intoxicated, I think it would be rarer occasion. But to have everybody get one, no way.
1: What would be the universally accepted blood alcohol level to not allow someone on a plane? Would it be 0.08? And by the way,
0: people, double the legal.
1: People handle their alcohol very differently, too.
0: This is true.
1: A lot of people are very straight-laced and can keep it together.
2: That's the argument why drunk driving should be legal is, well, hey, some people have a tolerance and they're not actually a problem.
1: But you're in control of the plane, so to speak, when you're driving.
0: Yeah.
1: You're not a passenger, right?
0: Okay, well, ponder that one. 888-973-5476, 888-973-CHIRO. How would you handle it? Let's squeeze in one more because there's a new Washington law that's giving striking workers a financial cushion while they fight for a new contract. Now, about 120 workers at the Embassy Suites in Pioneer Square have been on strike since June 18th. They're demanding higher wages, year-round health coverage, more staffing, and stronger workplace protections. And union leaders say 90% have now applied for unemployment benefits. They could get payments starting next week. Now, this law that took effect January 1st, eligible striking workers can collect up to 6 weeks of unemployment after a waiting period. So far this year, 142 striking workers have gotten nearly $500,000. Do you think this levels the playing field or does it tilt too far toward the unions?
1: Unemployment insurance should not operate as a safety net for people who voluntarily stop working. We have a situation now where the state is helping fund one particular side of a private business contract negotiation. Oh, and by the way, the GOP legislators made this exact argument during the debate over this bill in the first place. This precedent is going to lead to more and more strikes across more businesses that are more and more costly and last longer and longer. I think this is kind of a Pandora's box is open kind of situation. What do you think?
0: We're here.
1: Yeah, yeah.
0: I mean, so when we first talked about it.
1: Is that cold-hearted? Is that wrong?
0: No, actually, you and I are on the same. Okay. I do want to have a little caveat here because I am sympathetic to workers fighting for better pay, health coverage, safer working conditions, of course. And I think a strike is a legitimate tool to try to get that. However, unemployment benefits are supposed to be for people who lose their jobs, not people who voluntarily stop, in my opinion. And then if workers need the financial support, which, yeah, it's hard to be on strike. Why isn't that what your union dues and strike funds should be paying for? Okay. I know I hear the music. We're out. And I know that there are going to be people who absolutely disagree with us. Text us.
1: Let's hear it.
0: 888-973-5476, 888-973-CHIRO. Okay, coming up at 9:30, we're going to talk about speeding. If you are a speeder, tell us why. And then we're going to tell you about some new research. More of the Gian Ursula Show with Greg Tomlin coming up.
3: Obviously, traffic in the city is going to be crowded, especially with the Ship Canal Bridge construction. But there have been a ton more people heading north on I-5 and east on I-90 for weekends and holidays, than again on Sundays coming home. 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
21: Good morning, I'm Katrina Gashard. After President Trump's speech last night on election security, the head of the Department of Homeland Security weighed in today. Secretary Mark Wayne Mullen says DHS has identified over 250,000 potential non-citizens illegally registered to vote in four states. ABC's Pierre Thomas reports on pushback from state officials.
22: So far, state officials are pushing back hard, and they're making clear that there's no evidence of widespread voter fraud. That is their words. That's their analysis. Number two, officials are talking about the fact that many of the items that were mentioned by President Trump and now being repeated by Secretary of the Homeland Security are information that's already been put out. The information about China, for example, gaining access to voter registration files.
21: A strange-looking raccoon is becoming an unlikely internet celebrity in Seattle's Ballard neighborhood. Cairo News Radio's Luke Ducey has more on the animal dubbed Jimothy.
23: Jimothy looks kind of like an accordion pressed together due to a rare condition called short spine syndrome. That doesn't stop him from scurrying around the neighborhood, eating dog food left out, strutting across decks, and winning the hearts of neighbors lucky enough to see him.
24: Kind of looks a little bit like a cryptid, but very cute.
23: Online comments range from, he looks like the dog from the movie Despicable Me, to the creative, is that a Ron, shortening the name raccoon. Others commented, he's adorable, and I want to keep him. Luke Ducey, Cairo News Radio.
21: A child exploitation investigation in Bremerton has taken a stunning turn. Bremerton police now say the man publicly accused of sending inappropriate messages to a minor was not the suspect at all. In fact, he was the victim. After seizing and analyzing his electronic devices, detectives determined someone in another state had stolen his identity and carried out the alleged crimes. Investigators say a potential suspect has now been identified and the case has been turned over to the FBI and out-of-state authorities. More than 3 million people visited downtown Seattle on the 6 World Cup matches played here. That's an average of more than 500,000 people per match day, 17% more on those same days in 2025. The biggest turnout was for the USA versus Australia match with 580,000 people in downtown Seattle. However, the real numbers are likely even higher. The Downtown Seattle Association says the tracking system was not used to count international visitors. And now to your Cairo News Radio real-time traffic. It's still a tough drive out there, about 40 minutes from Everett to Bellevue. If you're coming from Everett to Seattle, it'll still take you at least 50 minutes right now. Renton to Bellevue is about a half an hour. On I-90, it's getting better. The Valley Freeway is a little sluggish past 180th, but it's under 40 minutes. Federal Way to Seattle is remaining steady at 40 minutes. 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And for your forecast, sunshine's going to make a break for it later today. Temperatures will only be in the low 70s, but it's going to be a warmer weekend. Right now, it's about 61 in downtown Seattle. I'm Katrina Gashard, Cairo News Radio.
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0: This is the G and Ursula Show. It is a fresh Friday, and Greg Tomlin is in for G today. And we talked about speeding, and I asked some of you who really love or have that need to speed, why do you do it? And I'm going to share some of the text messages that you have sent in. But right now, Sully is here, and he's going to help us with this conversation, because if you love speeding on the road, is there anything that could convince you to slow down? And the reason we ask, you know, there's obviously increased risk or injury, of injury. But what if you told you that you're not saving time by speeding? Researchers at the University of Minnesota analyzed 120 million vehicle trips across the country, and they found that the average speeder saves 54 seconds per day by speeding. per day, 54 seconds. That's not even a minute. Sully, is this new?
1: I'll take it.
0: Okay.
1: I'll take,
0: you'll take the 54
1: seconds? I'll take 54
0: seconds.
1: Seconds.
0: Oh, get out.
1: Come on, baby. I'll take my 54 seconds.
18: If you're okay, not you're, first, you're last.
0: You're Leadfoot?
1: No, not necessarily. I do go fast when the opportunity presents itself.
0: Like Montana.
1: Yeah, Montana.
0: Okay,
1: I mean,
0: sure.
1: I've set the cruise control at 100.
0: You have not.
1: Yeah.
0: Have you really?
1: No. Yeah, I have.
0: Just, okay, we're not advocating this.
1: Just to say that I could, because let's not forget, it wasn't all that long ago in Montana, there was no speed limit. And if you got pulled over by a cop, you handed them $5. You kept $5 in, or bunches of fives over your visor. And you would just hand them to the officer if they thought you were going egregiously fast. But the speed limit is 80. And I've been passed there by bunches of people. But yeah, I just did it for once. I'm working my way in the flats down past Deer Lodge over to Butte, where it's super flat. Set it at 100 just to say I could. But no, I mean, I probably go 70 most of the time around here, maybe a little bit more. I try to keep up in the mornings, on I-5 southbound. You probably have to go 75 just to keep up with traffic. That's how fast it is. Cause the morning commute up out of the north end starts about 4:30, really, with the lion's share of people moving through. It starts that early, and to keep up, you have to go about 75 unless you want to be over in the far right lane. So I just try to keep up with traffic.
18: That's what you say to the officer when he pulls you.
1: And again,
18: keep up with the flow of traffic.
1: That's
18: here.
1: True. Yeah, and I'm still getting passed by people, you know, zigzagging all over the place.
18: You know what's wild to me?
1: I don't necessarily have a lead foot, but I do like to go fast when it's appropriate.
18: My daughter's 15 years old. She just got her learner's permit. And so I'm teaching her everything by the book because I know she has to do that in order to pass her final exam, right? But when you're driving with someone who is doing every rule by the book, it is like painstakingly arduous. We're going 35 and a 35, and cars are like whizzing by, honking at us, like upset, like full stops at stop signs and so on and so forth. And it is striking how much every driver almost universally pushes the rules, especially the speed limit.
1: And the thing that's interesting, because Ursula, you and Chef, you had handed me this the study that's been done recently by a couple of different universities. It's nothing super new other than their data points are slightly different, is that, you know, do you save time, but you also lose gas efficiency and mileage the more you speed. And we've been hearing that since the 55 save lives days back in the 70s and early 80s, is once you get to a certain speed, they're kind of diminishing return in terms of the economy that you get back. So if you're speeding, you know, a little bit above, you lose X amount in gas, and with gas costing what it is, unless you're in a place where you can set the cruise control like I did in Montana. But the thing is, you know, you're saving 54 seconds, and that's why I think we talked about this yesterday with
0: 54
1: G.
0: 54 seconds a day.
1: A day. And as we've talked
18: that
1: about
18: adds
1: that
18: up.
1: With G is the reason a lot of people speed and go do super crazy things on the road is that they leave the house late. Is they always leave late, and
0: okay,
1: so you're always feeling like you're catching up. And I've made it a point to try to leave earlier and earlier to try to reduce my stress, keep my speed down, and you can, you know, save
0: so
1: a little money.
0: So you're telling me, because I'm sorry, I get what G is saying, but I'm not buying it's because people are running late. No, I think people just always have the need to be ahead of everybody else. You don't want to be behind someone. It's kind of that. Is it passive aggressive or it's just aggressive? It's like, I don't want anyone in front of me. I'm just going to get around you.
1: Well, that's because our drive is more important than anybody else's. We're all super selfish behind the wheel. And I think we're all guilty of that in one way, shape, or form. I think it's you know, kind of comical that, the data shows that it's less than a minute that you save a day.
0: Yes, you're not saving time.
1: And I've thought about that, increasing
0: your risk of
1: right. And
0: of
1: I've thought about that
0: dying.
1: At times. Like, oh my gosh, I just passed that guy who's left lane camping at 62 and I'm going 75. And then we go when we get stuck in a backup and he's one car length behind me.
18: Yeah.
1: And I kind of look, I talk to myself. I'm like, what did I really get here? Right.
18: In the immortal words of Eleanor Roosevelt, America is all about speed, hot, nasty, badass speed.
1: Did she really say that?
18: No, that's from Talladega Nights.
1: Okay, yeah,
0: Shake
1: and
0: Bake.
1: Okay, that's what I thought. I mean, wait a minute. I know that. Pretty sure that's not
18: true. 54 seconds a day. That's a minute a day.
2: 365 minutes a year divided by 60 minutes. That's 6 hours a year. You are saying 60 hours over a 10-year span.
3: That's the average speeder. I would say I save much more than that. Because just from my house in Edmonds to I-5 in Linwood, right, if I get stuck behind three lights, I'm losing at least 10 minutes. And if I catch one of those lights, I'm probably saving 10 minutes.
0: Mm. Okay, so let me just ask all of you who, it seems like I must be in the minority when it comes to not, are you a speeder, Greg?
2: So I'm a distracted driver, generally speaking.
1: Yeah, that's worse.
2: The only fender benders I ever got into were between the ages of 16 and 17 is because I was like fiddling around on the radio or trying to, I had a six CD changer under my back seat of my car and I would, you know, I'm a moron yes. teenager. I would try to change the CDs while I was driving.
0: Oh, no.
2: So nowadays, translate it to the phone. And so I have a tendency okay. to go slower to try to mitigate some of the risk of my distracted driving. But it drives my wife freaking crazy.
0: Uh-huh.
2: So for 20 years, she's been berating me about, go faster. Why aren't we going faster? So I tend to speed a little bit more now because the default kind of voice in my ear is go faster.
0: Okay. And my point would be, if all of us had the same attitude of, well, I'm going to speed, we're all speeding. Has State Patrol ever told you, like, when they start pulling people over?
1: Well,
0: like, how many miles per hour? Because I got pulled over by going over the tippy tip of a gore point.
1: Well, that one, I've been meaning to talk to you about that one. You lived in Seattle your whole life. How often have you got, oh my gosh, I'm trying to go to I-90 and I'm getting off at James.
0: That's exactly what I did.
1: I know. You should know better. And you should also know that getting off at James, you can get right back on I-5.
0: And I should have known that.
1: Or
0: but I-90. You know what? I was, you know, feeling the Friday, I'm finally free, and I wasn't thinking completely
1: to your
0: clearly.
1: Point that you were getting to,
0: yes.
1: It's going to be up to each individual officer or trooper. They can pull you over at 1 mile an hour over.
2: Right.
1: They can go letter of the law on you. Depends on what kind of day they're having and maybe how your interaction with them when they pull you over goes. That can be as capricious as it is, but they can do it for one over. Some people say, oh, it's only 9 over, so I can go 64 or 74 and they're not going to get me. No, they can pull you over and ticket you for whatever they want
0: yeah.
1: if you're in violation. That gore point one was a little rough, I get it, because you kind of went over the tip of that. But no, they can. The thing is they don't pull people over enough. That's the problem. We don't enforce enough, I'm not getting
0: and
1: on the
0: I'm
1: State Patrol
0: I'm talking about the
1: for
0: speeders.
1: That.
0: No, I'm,
1: it's because
0: I am.
1: When you pull people, and the State Patrol will tell you this, they can pull over people all morning long on I-5 in the morning.
0: And do it for the speeding.
1: But the problem is they can't because when they pull somebody over, invariably because of how small the freeway is, they have to block a lane to do
0: yeah.
1: it and they create more congestion when they pull people over. That's why you see motorcycle enforcement because they're smaller, but still they can only pull people over in smaller amounts of space.
0: Now, the trooper had no problem finding space for me to pull over.
1: Well, <they're> yeah, but no. So, yeah, I mean, you're right. I like that. 365 minutes a year. Greg, I was looking
0: okay,
1: at this all wrong.
0: Okay, no, that's not what that was. We want to discourage you from speeding. But Tony and Everett, I see you. He says, I just like going fast. It's fun. I do sometimes. But he's more upset about people who go too slow, it sounds like. Sully, thank you. Appreciate
1: you. We could all
0: do
1: better out there
0: yes,
1: and be less
0: absolutely.
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0: Yes,
1: I don't.
0: Be safe. Okay, coming up, we've got a special treat for you as we talk about country roads and the significance of that during the World Cup. Stay with us.
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0: Okay, you're wondering, like, what on earth is going on with the Gia and Ursula show? Greg Tomlin is co-hosting with me today, and I strong-armed him. I said, Greg,
1: wasn't my idea.
0: I want you to play, because you have one of the most beautiful male voices that I've heard in a long time,
1: first of all.
0: And I love that you play guitar. I only found out about this during Holiday Magic. But one of the cool things during the World Cup matches, you've seen the video, you've seen it on social media, where the crowd would just break out into country roads.
1: Didn't matter what part of the country it was in, what stadium.
0: Yes.
1: All of a sudden you'd turn on the TV and there'd be 60,000 people singing wildly.
0: And it was so cool. And it was such a great feeling to see the amount of pride, the amount of joy that was just so evident. And it's like, why country roads? Have you ever thought about that?
1: Yes, a lot, actually. And it's those songs that have the anthem-like choruses that aren't that complicated, that somehow evoke some type of emotional connection to home or community or people or experiences or a historical perspective. And Country Road hits all of those.
0: Yes.
1: Very simple, straightforward, easy to remember. The melody is not complicated. And it evokes emotion.
0: It's John Denver.
1: And it's John Denver, man.
0: I know. So one of the things I also have noticed when I travel, that is one of the songs, like if people are doing karaoke, I mean, it's just one of those like quintessential American song. But what I love is that it just reminded me that no matter how divisive this country can be, and it is at this moment, it was kind of one of those unifying songs during an event, or, you know, and it's still going on. Obviously, we've got the final coming up. But that was one of the things that I loved about the World Cup matches, is that it seemed like it was such a unifying experience for so many people. And I'm just not that into soccer.
1: Mm-hmm. But yeah, yet, me neither.
0: Yet, yes, it was this really unifying experience, and people from outside reminding of us of what a great country we live in.
1: Without question. And it's one of the reasons I still love to continue to play live music. And by the way, shameless plug here. Tonight, Side Hustle Local in Bothell. We're playing from 6 to 9. Come check us out, Between Two Gregs. But what's become more fun in recent years is the aspect of audiences wanting to get involved with the performances more than I can ever remember before as a performer. And I'm wondering where that comes from. I think you touched on it there, large in part. And I come from, you know, the radio world, the journalism world, the media world, where, I mean, divisiveness and controversy and hot button issues are front and center. Mm-hmm. And music is one of those last realms where it doesn't matter who's in the audience, left, right, center, religious, irreligious, black, white, heritage doesn't matter. Something is connecting us in that moment. And it's a very human experience. There's no algorithm present.
0: Yes.
1: There's, you know, the rare occasion we see people put the phones away and all of a sudden they're singing together. So we're always looking for more and more songs where we get involvement from people, because there's that extra special element to it, especially for this day and age.
0: Well, I hear the music and I ask if, Nick, if you could turn down the music, because Greg, I want you to take us out, but I want it with, the other song that, it's the one Beatles song that Chef likes.
1: I thought you wanted me to play NWA. No, we're doing Beatles.
0: Yes. Okay.

0: Okay, seriously.
1: I love your voice, Ursula. No, you need to sing more on
0: okay,
1: the Gene Ursula
0: show. What about the other song that when I said, oh my gosh. I mean, I honestly was ready to just...
1: California.
0: No, not that one. But you're good.
1: That one?
0: No, it was the other one. No, we've got 30 seconds. Don't put away the guitar.
2: Greg keeps trying to escape.
0: I know, he's trying to escape. You know what? Yes.
1: I don't want to be that guy. I'm turning into that guy at the high school party that gets the guitar and the party ends.
0: People are loving it. Okay, you know what? We're going to bring it back. I want a little bit more of that song, if that's okay.
3: I'm the guitar guy.
1: Is that me?
3: At party. I'm the guitar guy and I.
0: Okay, text us right now. Muckleshoot Casino Resort text line. If you want to hear a little bit more of Greg's music. And again, he's going to be playing. He's red right now. He's going to be playing at Bothell where?
1: Side Hustle Local tonight.
0: Okay.
1: 6 to 9.
0: Your voice is truly beautiful, and I failed when I tried to learn how to play guitar. And
1: but
0: you
1: play
0: perfect pitch, really,
1: Ursula.
0: Really well. That means nothing.
1: I
0: when
1: started
0: it comes
1: tuning
0: to
1: the guitar,
0: guitar,
1: and she's like, "That's an A.
0: Yeah.
1: That's a B." And I'm like, "What is this magical, mystical talent you have?"
2: Greg, you've softened my crusty soul now like 5 times today. So thank you. I mean,
1: that's the biggest win of the day, maybe of the year, Andrew. Thank you for saying that.
0: Greg, you need not be so modest, but just love your music. And so we're going to bring it back. But coming up next, we're going to talk about another wild coyote encounter, this time up in Edmonds. And we'll have a lot more of the Gene Ursula Show coming up.
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1: ABC News, I'm Wayne Cabot. The bad air in the eastern U.S. has FIFA monitoring for any impact on Sunday's World Cup final in New Jersey. Canada now reporting 893 active fires with only 156 fire crews to fight them. Tsunami warning up for the Pacific coast off Mexico and Guatemala right now. A 7.3 quake just hit. A bridge in Uvalde, Texas has collapsed from historic flooding that brought 200 water rescues and claimed two lives in Texas. The Trump administration has sent letters to states where it says non-citizens are on voter rolls.
2: Department of Homeland Security, we've identified 250,000 non-citizens registered to vote in just four states.
1: DHS Secretary Mark Wayne Mullen says those states are California, Nevada, New Jersey, and Pennsylvania. The Bipartisan Policy Center finds most of them are citizens who are misidentified by outdated information. This is ABC News. Today's numbers are not good on this parasitic intestinal illness. More than 5,000 just across Michigan now, including 102 in the hospital, an increase of 700 just since yesterday.
3: The FDA and the CDC saying the outbreak has been linked to shredded iceberg lettuce served at some Taco Bell locations in five states: Indiana, Kentucky, Michigan, Ohio, and West Virginia. The FDA identifying a single supplier of the lettuce from Mexico used by the restaurants where sick people say they ate.
1: That's ABC's Sam Champion. In the UK today, Andy Burnham is officially declared leader of Britain's governing Labour Party, which clears the way for him to take office as Prime Minister. Target issuing a recall for thousands of children's sandals. Decorative pearls on the shoes have been found to present a choking hazard to young kids. No injuries or deaths reported. Target recommending customers don't use these sandals. Keep them away from kids. Wayne Cabot, ABC News.
4: New fallout from President Trump's election speech. Washington's Secretary of State is responding. More on that, but first, Cairo News Radio real-time traffic. The drive from Everett to downtown Seattle on southbound I-5 is running about 46 minutes. That's a little slower than the typical 37-minute trip. I-90 is seeing normal flow across Lake Washington. And if you're traveling this weekend, plan ahead for overnight closures on eastbound I-90 and ramps near Montlake. 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
4: Good morning. I'm Katrina Gashard. Washington's Secretary of State is pushing back after President Trump's nationally televised address on election security. In a statement released today, the office says repeated claims of widespread election fraud have been disproven and argues recent federal cuts have weakened cybersecurity support for state elections. The Secretary of State also says Washington will continue protecting voters' private information and maintaining what it calls secure, transparent elections through ballot tracking, signature verification, and post-election audits. Several new wildfires are burning right now across Washington after yesterday's thunderstorms brought widespread lightning to the state. Cairo News Radio's Luke Ducey reports hundreds of homes are in the path of fire with level 3 evacuations in effect.
5: In the town of Nespelum in eastern Washington, residents are being ordered to leave now. In nearby Omak, lightning caused the Kaiser Canyon fire stretching 2,100 acres, roughly the size of 650 Costco stores. And just north of Snoqualmie Pass, the Three Queens fire. Reaction from the local fire chief there.
6: Those are things that make the hair on the back of my neck stand up when I hear fires this close to Snoqualmie Pass.
5: There were 8,000 lightning strikes across the state Thursday. The Department of Natural Resources issuing a burn ban Friday morning. Luke Ducey, Cairo News Radio.
4: The Department of Natural Resources has implemented a burn ban on land they operate starting today. A woman accused of setting a fire in Southwest Spokane County has been arrested. Now investigators are looking into whether she's tied to a string of suspicious fires at the same location. Deputies say Georgia Williams changed her story during questioning before admitting she started the trailer fire, saying she was seeking excitement. A man detained with her was released without charges after deputies determined there wasn't enough evidence against him. Investigators are reviewing evidence and say more arrests or charges are possible. Seattle's Wallingford neighborhood is seeing a surge in break-ins. Cairo 7 TV's Jake Chapman reports.
7: According to SPD's crime dashboard, this time last year, the neighborhood had 56 reported burglaries. This year, 96. And Ostro and other small business owners have been pleading with the city for help.
8: But in terms of any additional surveillance, any action, any policy change, there's been nothing.
7: So we called District 4 Councilmember Maritza Rivera.
9: Because we just don't have enough funding to be able to manage for the constant break-ins to all of these businesses.
7: If nothing is done to address this problem.
10: Do you think if you keep on getting hit like this, you could stay open?
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12: It is 10:06. Thank you so much for joining us here on the G and Ursula Show. G is out on this Flex Friday and Fresh Friday, so I'm sorry that we didn't do the Flex Friday part, but I think y'all enjoyed Greg's music. So much so that we are going to bring it back. We are going to find moments of joy. Our show is all about finding those moments of joy. Do you know our text line? Muckleshoot Casino Resort text line, 888-973-5476. It is overwhelmingly filled with people saying, more Greg, more music, love this change of pace. I'm going to tell you all right now, Greg, you are so humble, and you are so worried that you're going to become that guy.
13: Do you know how uncomfortable you're making him right now?
12: I do.
14: I thought you were leading 10 with it. Well, let's do more music if it's a duet.
13: We got to rope somebody else in, too.
14: You know the book Bowling Alone?
12: We're roping someone else in, and I think he knows now, but Nick?
14: Yes.
12: Nick, our wonderful Nick, is an amazing singer as well.
14: Okay, if this can become a Cairo community newsroom thing, I'm all about it. Let's go.
12: Okay, so we promise you we'll have more, but let's get to it.
0: What's new at 10?
12: So there's another frightening coyote encounter to tell you about. This time it was in Edmonds. Police were called to the 8400 block of 200th Street Southwest around 9 Sunday night after someone reported hearing a person screaming. Officers learned that a coyote had jumped over a homeowner's fence, grabbed their small dog, and then dragged it into nearby woods. Police searched for the animal but couldn't find it. Edmonds Animal Control says, yep, coyote activity has been increasing in the city. Same in Everett, where Como 4 News spoke with this guy who watched a coyote carry off his cat 2 years ago.
15: There'll be some nights where I hear 30 of them out there in the woods down there. I can tell. There's just no fear in them whatsoever. They are borderline domesticated.
12: Eric Little's main concern, he says, is his two-year-old daughter and the rest of the kids in the neighborhood.
15: There's 10 children split between two houses over there. There's three little girls that live up there. There's a couple little boys that live right there.
12: So how aggressive does a coyote need to get before wildlife officials step in and remove it?
14: This is giving me some Pepe PTSD. Let me explain.
13: Sorry, yes. What?
14: Okay.
12: Yes.
14: My late grandmother, Lois, she lived in Texas, and she had a toy poodle named Pepe. Okay?
12: Oh.
14: When her husband died, my grandpa, she moved up here to the Northwest and brought Pepe with her. But she moved into a condo, and the condo wouldn't let her have a pet. So we took in Pepe. I was in, I think, junior high or high school at the time. But we had a coyote problem in our backyard. Big time coyote problem. And there was a big party at our house. And that night we couldn't find Pepe. Where's Pepe? Where did Pepe go? A few days later, we're looking for Pepe and we find the remains of Pepe.
12: Oh,
14: and
12: no.
14: It was very clear that a coyote or a pack of coyotes had gotten Pepe. Now, how we handled this with my grandma is we didn't tell her. So for all she knew,
12: that would be devastating.
14: It would have been devastating for her, and her husband had just passed not so long before. And so for all she knew, Pepe had been found by some Northwest farmers and was living out the rest of his days grazing with cows and horses and all that kind of stuff. And we never told her. By the way, was that the right move? Not to tell Grandma what really happened to Pepe? I've always thought about that in retrospect.
12: I think you had the right intent. What good would it have been knowing that, you know, Pepe has been destroyed and ripped apart by a pack of coyotes?
14: Exactly. There's no bringing back... She didn't need to know, right?
12: I think that's one of those coyote
14: population seems anecdotally like it's out of control. And my impulse is to murder, death, kill. I mean, that's like the one thing. Because they can be dangerous to humans. I mean, this guy's right. 2 and 3 year olds out playing, and they have become extremely aggressive in these parts.
12: So one of the pushbacks, and I will share the encounter that I've had for those who haven't heard me tell the story a couple of times, but the one pushback would be, hey, you built in coyote land, so you're in their you know what I mean?
14: Coyote land.
12: Do we need to do land acknowledgments for coyotes here? No, but there are people who say, hey, we keep building out and building out into areas. That's true, too. Right? So, like,
14: I saw a black bear on Coal Creek the other day, a black bear just running around the roads. And I'm like, well, it's really us on his territory when it comes down to it.
12: But this guy in this story from Como 4 News was told by his landlord that he cannot build a fence to protect his child from the ravine that abuts his property where the coyotes live. But he was told that he could hire a private trapper. to the tune of thousands of dollars.
14: Yeah, I was going to say, sheesh.
12: Yeah. My encounter was at Sandpoint Country Club as I was walking Scooter. Like, you're walking with a pet, and I didn't realize it because he's 45 pounds. I thought it was a dog that was following us. And I was kind of bebopping around with Scooter, walking, because I say bebopping because I had my headphones in. And then I looked down and it was like, oh my God, that is not a dog.
14: This is a predator.
12: And this is a predator. And this is a predator walking like step by step right next to us.
14: Oh, yeah, they kind of prance. Like,
12: oh, yeah, yeah, yeah. Like he's sizing up Scooter.
14: You're looking for someone's throat to tear apart.
12: Exactly. Yes. He's looking at like a meal. So what do? I ran.
14: And it's exactly.
12: Yes. I ran so far away. Yes. Sorry. Okay.
14: We couldn't help it. We couldn't help
13: it. We are out of control today.
14: It's Flock of Seagulls Friday.
12: No, but I ran. I did everything. And then I said, wait a minute. I'm not supposed to be running because the coyote was running after us.
14: Then its predator instincts really kick in.
12: But it was like a lazy coyote because it could have outrun us. But it was kind of jogging toward us. And I am screaming. I am yelling, thinking some neighbor in a neighborhood that I don't live in is going to hear this woman with her dog yelling and screaming, you know, because the coyote's coming after us.
14: Yeah.
12: No one was opening their doors.
14: If anything, they're pulling out their cameras and they're starting to film because they want to post it.
12: So then I finally stop in the middle of the street. I turn around and I did somehow I thought, I know I'm supposed to make myself big and supposed to make noises and scare the coyote.
14: Kick.
12: So I did exactly that. I'm yelling and screaming,
14: Hey!
12: Coyote was not moved.
14: No fear.
12: It was just like,
13: so you got to start throwing stuff.
14: This aggression shall not stand.
13: You could have thrown Scooter.
14: Yeah. They're emboldened because nobody fights back, Ursula.
12: Yeah, thankfully.
14: It's time to reclaim what is rightfully ours.
12: Thankfully?
13: Okay.
12: The coyote eventually got bored and
13: Greg,
12: I was okay.
13: I know you have lived experience with coyotes. That informs your worldview on this.
14: Is this the PETA perspective?
13: No, but I don't even need to look at the text line to know that there are people who will say, and this is basically official government policy now, is that we don't do animal culls. Like, we used to shoot the geese at Green Lake early 2000s because of the poop problem, and people didn't like stepping in it.
14: The duty.
13: And unfortunately, some people actually have it incorrect in that, we've moved into the coyote territory. Coyotes are one of the few animal species where their populations rise alongside human populations.
14: There we go.
13: It's coyotes,
14: Preach.
13: Rats, and crows. Those are three. And
12: all three of those are nuisance species in my mind.
13: Yeah, according to you. I mean, what's the difference between a flower and a weed? You don't like the way one looks. I mean, the simple fact is we provide them with habitat that's rife with food. We do. Mm-hmm. If you see missing cat posters, it is because it's true.
14: Yep.
13: Like, unfortunately, the reality is that outdoor cats are not a good idea for their own for their own safety. Leaving your dog outside in the yard in the evening is not a good idea.

0: I think
1: that's a contradiction in terms.
2: Yeah, it is. You mainly murdered Craig. What the heck?
0: You know, in No Country for Old Men, Javier Bardem has that little air thing.
1: Oh, like they do with the cattle.
0: Yeah, like the cattle. So you round them all up, and you just make it instant. Like no suffering, no torture.
1: That's
0: they don't
1: not
0: have
1: gonna
0: to go
1: happen
0: through that. No matter how much I want them.
1: But I
0: want to
1: hear from people who agree with Greg.
0: Oh.
2: Oh, there are a few who are saying, I know some good old boys who will take care of your Yodi problem that was one.
0: Yodi.
1: Right.
2: Yeah. Peggy
1: what's,
2: and Olympia,
1: what's more
2: though,
1: dangerous, the coyotes or a bunch of, like, good old boys with guns rendering on Yodi shoots?
2: Yeah, I'm not going to encourage that either. I wish that there would be something that would be reasonable.
0: Just domesticate
2: so,
0: them.
2: Well, how about...
0: Probably not possible.
2: No, but how about wildlife... officials do come in if you have particularly aggressive coyotes, or
0: yeah,
2: maybe that's a
0: put them in a big semi truck,
2: yes,
0: send them out to Montana and see if they make their way back here. I don't think they will.
2: Okay, Peggy and Olympia might have a. She says, learn to live with your neighbors, including the wild ones. Coyotes are looking for an easy meal. Keep your garbage and your cats safe. The man should be able to put up a fence if his landlord won't allow it. He should move.
0: Okay, so what
2: see,
0: my.
2: Now, Peggy, that's reasonable.
0: Yeah, my parents got one of those deterrents that's like a buzzer that goes on constantly.
1: Mm. Can you hear
0: beep,
1: it?
0: Beep. And then for like a month, it worked with the coyotes. And then they realized there's no threat whatsoever here. My neighbor even has one of these things for like the moles in our yard. And it's great because the lawns look great. But all of a sudden, you wake
1: headaches
0: up 6 months later, and all I'm hearing in my head constantly is, nee,
2: okay, no.
0: Nee.
1: Really?
0: It's driving me nuts. Okay, but then
1: I would rather take
0: Andrew,
1: the coyotes and.
0: Do I want to be that neighbor to text the person who lives next to me and be like, dude, you got it. You got it.
1: Yes.
0: The buzzing noise.
1: Yes.
0: I do?
1: Yeah.
0: I feel then that puts bad juju in the atmosphere.
1: Me? No, you're going to suffer.
2: Now, yeah, please, no. No, no, no, no. We want to hear your singing.
1: I think there's only one solution to the coyote problem.
3: So y'all need to hide your kids, hide your wife.
1: Mm-hmm. I mean...
0: They're snatching everybody.
1: Look, they have bitten some kids, like,
2: yeah, see, that's,
1: you
2: that's,
1: know, in the, over the no, last 20 years
0: joke
1: here locally.
0: Yep, yep.
2: Wildlife officials need to come in and
1: keep your
2: say,
1: eye
2: yeah,
1: out.
2: Bye, coyote.
1: But this idea that we should live in a sanitized world where there's no threat from animals whatsoever, it's just... It's unrealistic.
2: It is
1: and
2: unrealistic.
1: To accomplish it would be cruel.
2: I agree.
0: Put a
2: actually
0: period at the end of that sentence.
2: Yes, I agree. Okay, the World Cup fans are gone. Business is back to normal. And now Seattle has to ask what worked and what didn't. And I want to ask that question of you. I spoke about this during our morning meeting today, but I was one of those that did not have any World Cup match tickets, but I still went down when they were playing in Seattle. Team USA was playing in Seattle and had the best time.
0: Did you go to the waterfront or where did you go?
2: I looked at the waterfront. We went to Pike Place Market, but we watched. I didn't stay to watch. I just wanted to get the pre-match festivities. So we went to Westlake Center. Where they actually had set up a watch party and they had ping pong tables out there. They might have the ping pong tables regularly. I don't know, but I did see them there. And they also, I went to Pacific Place, which is a place, that's what it's called, right? Pacific Place?
0: Did they have like a giant
2: yes,
0: movie
2: yeah
0: theater?
2: Yes, they had a
0: screen
2: giant screen. And that place has been a ghost town. It used to be, remember when Gordon Biersch and, I mean, it was the hip place to go. The theaters, there were all sorts of stores.
0: I used to see film screenings there,
2: yes,
0: and it was always hustle
2: yes,
0: and bustle.
2: Yes, it was hustle yeah and bustle, and it has been a ghost town. But they came up with something so great when during the World Cup, and they should do that all the time. So I'd love to hear some of your ideas as to what would it take. I mean, we talked about increased police presence for sure.
0: Yeah, homeless sweeps, dare I say. My proposal is that we have one big international event every summer because the city, for some reason or other, seems to get whipped into shape. And then it goes back to, you know, business as usual for better or worse around here. But then you clean it up again once you just need an excuse for some kind of massive community event. Every summer, the city showed beautifully on TV, and the anecdotes seem to equate to data. I mean, businesses did great where there were mass groups of people.
1: Some.
0: Crime is down, like, mm-hmm, tremendously.
2: Yeah,
0: here this
2: crime
0: month
2: was down, yep.
0: And
2: yep,
0: it just shows that if we have the willpower to do this, we can. I hate that it takes a, you know, one.

0: once in a lifetime event to make this kind of these kind of conditions possible.
1: Yes.
0: But
1: well, the thing that I hear over and over again, because I talked about this with Seattle's Morning News, and the thing I hear over and over again is make it safe, make it feel safe. And then the other thing, which I did not bring up this morning, but I got to just say, parking's got to be easier.
0: Ooh, that's controversial.
1: Well, and I think
2: what is not during the World Cup? It was impossible.
1: It was impossible.
0: I heard light rail did fairly well. I mean, I'm a massive critic of light rail, but people were singing its praises that I talked to that used it during the World Cup.
1: I even took a Metro bus. I don't take bus very often, but I took a Metro bus from downtown to Pioneer Square. It was great.
0: There was no atmosphere of fentanyl in the air.
2: Greg, can I try and rebut you on this point that, well, Seattle cleaned up for the World Cup. How can we can't do it the rest of the year? No, Seattle did not clean up. Unlike the All-Star game, we were not hearing about massive sweeps happening. Yes, there was police presence downtown.
1: A lot of police.
2: But there was no push ahead of time to get people out of those areas. What happened is just the natural consequence of having a million people in a downtown location. And when you have that type of vibrant activity, naturally, people who are on the fringes of society move to the fringes again, right? When you reclaim public space.
0: Reclaim public space, that's it.
2: That type of presence generally evaporates or, you know, it moves elsewhere.
0: But it wasn't that element that pushed people out.
2: It wasn't a proactive city effort to clean up that made it possible.
1: There was a proactive degree
0: that a lot of people think.
1: They were not called sweeps, but no. I mean, 12th and Jackson was absolutely cleaned up, and it's back. 3rd and
0: almost
1: Pine
0: instantly,
1: was cleaned up. McDonald's has had to.
2: I remember when Bruce was mayor, like they were documenting the RVs that were moved. I don't remember hearing anything
1: about
2: that.
1: Because that goes against what Katie Wilson campaigned on. That's not necessarily what she campaigned on, but it happened. I mean, it was, again,
2: okay.
1: I saw with my own eyes that
2: it returned. Yeah,
1: it has not only returned, but during those match days, it wasn't there as much. But to your point, Chef, when you have more than 3 million people coming in during 6 match days, that's an increased amount of foot traffic. And that is what because it is much more visible when you don't have people filling in downtown. So I would love to hear
0: the good mojo going for Seafair, which is happening just in a few weeks here.
1: And I think that's a time to reimagine what it is that you can do to bring in other things. I think that there's a concert series. I know at Westlake Park, the Downtown Seattle Association is going to have a concert series. Again, make it easier to park. Make sure people feel safe. And
0: it's not.
1: And, you know, encourage people to come downtown if they haven't seen it for a long time. But anyway, I would love to hear your ideas. Muckleshoot Casino Resort text line 888-973-5476, 888-973-CHIRO. Okay, still ahead, we are going to be talking about, what are we going to be talking about? Coming up at 10:30. Oh my gosh, parenting. There is a controversial policy at one particular restaurant when it comes to misbehaving kids. Katrina will join us for that next.
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17: Good morning, I'm Katrina Gashard. Wildfire smoke is impacting air quality across a large part of the U.S. Meanwhile, some GOP lawmakers have called for sanctions against Canada over its handling of the wildfires. Ontario Premier Doug Ford has this to say.
18: If you have additional water bombers you aren't using, if you have any wildfire firefighters that you can spare, we'd be forever grateful.
17: He says Republican officials should instead talk to their governors and see how they can support Canada. A strange-looking raccoon is becoming an unlikely internet celebrity in Seattle's Ballard neighborhood. The animal dubbed Jimothy most likely suffers from a rare condition called short spine syndrome. That doesn't stop him from scurrying around the neighborhood, eating dog food left out, strutting across decks, and winning the hearts of neighbors lucky enough to see him.
19: Kind of looks a little bit like a cryptid, but very cute.
17: The Department of Fish and Wildlife says Jimothy is moving around just fine and finding his own food. They say admire him from a distance, but leave him alone. Security cameras capture the frightening moment stray bullets narrowly missed two Arlington families during a children's birthday party. Cairo 7 TV's Nia Bliss has more.
20: The first shots caught their attention. The next round had everyone running for their lives, including Justin Coker's five-year-old son.
21: Seeing my son run across the street is the hardest thing in the world with gunshots hitting my house.
20: Bullets were fired through Coker's glass door, backyard, and even hitting his computer screen.
21: You know, bullets were within feet of me and my family and my neighbors, and, you know, we don't feel safe anymore.
20: That's Coker shouting at the shooters, which the Snohomish County Sheriff's Office identified as neighbors living a few properties behind Coker.
17: And those neighbors were legally target shooting, but Snohomish County Sheriff's officials say they're investigating and plan to recommend reckless endangerment charges. Now to your Cairo News Radio real-time traffic. The drive from Everett to downtown Seattle on southbound I-5, it's still running about 45 minutes right now, a little slower than usual. I-90, it's pretty good across Lake Washington. And if you're traveling this weekend, plan ahead for overnight closures on eastbound I-90 and ramps near Mount Lake. Give yourself plenty of extra time if you're heading through Seattle. Your traffic report is brought to you by Cairo News Radio. For your forecast, morning clouds and afternoon sunshine today, weekend temperatures in the 70s and 80s. Next week will be even warmer. Right now, it's about 62 in downtown Seattle. I'm Katrina Gashard, Cairo News Radio.
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1: The G and Ursula Show. G is out today. Greg Tomlin is in. And I have the biggest smile on my face because we have a treat, treat, treat for you. Coming up at 11:47, you heard a little bit of Greg's music and his voice. Well, we have now rounded up pretty much everyone who has any sort of musical talent in the building, and we are going to do something coming up at 11:47. So keep texting. We're going to do it a little bit different at the end of the show because we're going to have like a mini concert, an impromptu concert coming up.
2: It's Friday after make all. Yes. Friday. Trust me.
1: Yes, I know. We're all excited about it. But right now, we want to talk about parenting because we love kids on the show. But sometimes, yeah, they can be a little exasperating, and especially when the kids are not your own and they're unruly. So Katrina is staying in studio to talk about how one San Francisco restaurant has touched a nerve with what they're doing.
17: Oh, yeah. That is an understatement, I think. Honestly, it's a new policy. It's something they started earlier this year. Essentially, splattered across their menu is, please control your kids. And if your kids are playing with utensils, if they are running around, you can get fined for that. So, for example, a kid smashed and broke

0: Katrina is staying in studio to talk about how one San Francisco restaurant has touched a nerve with what they're doing.
1: Oh, yeah. That is an understatement, I think. Honestly, it's a new policy. It's something they started earlier this year. Essentially, splattered across their menu is, please control your kids. And if your kids are playing with utensils, if they are running around, you can get fined for that. So, for example, a kid smashed and broke into several pieces a credit card machine. And so that family was fined $300. Another kid spilled a teacup and it shattered. They were fined $5. So the owner says it's not about the money. It is about the principle of controlling your children and knowing that it's a restaurant. So listen to what he told the CBS affiliate.
2: It's about the principle. I have $5. It's not about that $5 broken teacup. It's about the fact that you came into here not respecting the rules. You let your child play around. They cause some sort of damage. You should be directly responsible. A lot of people very quietly tell me that they support this policy because they don't want to be seen as nosy or, you know, like disruptive to other parents.
1: So this is causing a debate online. I know, Ursula, you've got grown kids, but yes. I mean, back in the day, I mean, even now, have you experienced, you know, kids just misbehaving in the restaurant?
0: Yes. And on occasion, it would be my child who was misbehaving in the restaurant when, you know, they're two or three and can't control their emotions very well.
1: Kids will be kids.
0: Yes. Yeah, kids will be kids. And we would take them out. The one thing that I think is very annoying is when parents ignore what their kids are doing.
3: You hit the nail on the head there, Ursula. This story is not about children. It's about bad parenting.
0: Yes.
3: It's a clarion call. Get your kid in line. It drives me nuts. And in so many respects, I say this over and over and over. I'm a broken record. But our generation of parents who have young kids have dropped the ball in so many ways. So one of my sons is on a baseball team. And I remember last summer, the game ends and all the parents say, hey, let's go out to eat afterwards. And I'm thinking, this is going to be a disaster because I know exactly what's going to happen. And that is the kids are going to be unruly. They're going to be disrespectful. They're going to be loud. There's a high potential for glasses to shatter and forks to be clanged together. It's just the nature of children. But worse than that, it's parents that have no control whatsoever. And yes. I know I sound like that guy right now. So sure enough, we get to the restaurant and all the kids are in their uniforms, right? And the name of our city is on their uniforms because it's like an all-star team. And all the kids have sat down and we just got there and I go, now is my opportunity. I'm just going to do it. No one's calling for me to do it. I go up to all the kids and I say, hey, remember, we're at a quiet restaurant here. There's lots of people here. I said, you are representing your city. You are representing each other as individuals, as a team. You're representing your parents. Be respectful, be honorable to this establishment where we're buying food and, you know, keep the voices at a dull roar and all the kids are looking at me. Yeah, okay. And so I think, okay, I've done my job. Not within 5 minutes, the screams start coming out, the yelling, the jumping on top of chairs. And I'm looking at all the parents
0: and
3: in the room.
0: And they're doing nothing. And they're having,
3: like,
0: a chit chat.
3: There's about 12 couples with their kids there. And I'm just saying, is anybody going to help back me up on this? Anybody at all?
0: Oh.
3: And since then, that has happened 3 or 4 times. And it drives me nuts, guys. It drives me nuts. I'm thinking, where are the parents?
0: Okay. I'm curious what your thought is on this restaurant. Do you think they've gone too far, Katrina?
1: No, I 100% stand by this policy.
3: It's proportionate.
1: Honestly, for me growing up and even now as a mother raising kids, my husband and I are very clear. The same rules we have at home are the same exact rules we have when we dine out. I mean, you need to stay in your seat. You're going to eat this food. We're not going to misbehave. We're not going to cry. If that happens, one of us is walking them out the restaurant.
0: Exactly.
3: Yep.
1: Like, that's it.
0: Okay, how about taking it to the point where you're getting, you said, you know, fine, but basically they're saying, hey, you know, you're going to pay for whatever damage, which, quite frankly, I would be offering that as a parent. If my kid damaged the credit card machine.
3: It's sad that it's come to this, that the restaurant has had to take these matters into their own hands. That's the depressing fact.
1: Well, I think that's one issue. But there's some people who are like, I think this is overstepping. You're overreaching. But I'm like, what are we overstepping, overreaching on?
3: Yeah.
1: I mean, it's children's behavior. That's it.
3: And you're a private business.
4: Okay. The pushback that I can see that this is there is a lot of public complaint about kids, right? That, you know, kids are taking over and like, oh my gosh, I can't believe there's kids at the brewery now and I can't.

0: go anywhere that's child-free. And there's a lot of rhetoric that, you know, we need more child-free spaces and how dare kids be out in public, which I think is a little bit overblown. Like, there's a woman, she talked to the CBS. I'll go and play this real quick and then just give you my reaction.
1: When someone actually stands up and says something like this, it's admirable. And we need more of him throughout the United States being that way. And he can actually cook good food.
0: So, like, we have an epidemic. Is there some kind of epidemic I'm unaware of that's different than in the past? Because I go out to eat. Like, I don't see a massive problem. There are parents who suck. That's always been a thing. And I don't understand why. I don't understand the broad concern.
2: Worse.
3: Yes. I think people's tolerance levels are different. And you can always tell when you're speaking to someone who has no experience with kids versus someone who is a parent. And it's just like, okay, where is your barometer of like, okay, it's getting too loud, it's getting too hot, tone it down, or post like, you know what, you just run wild because that's what you do, and you're a kid.
4: And throw your food around.
2: Well, and unfortunately, the other option is most parents go, oh, okay, you don't want my feral kid to be annoying, I'll give him the screen. And that is a wrong reaction,
3: answer.
2: Too.
3: Yeah.
2: The thing is, those are opportunities to have an expectation for your kid to learn how to be civil and learn how to be respectful. And yeah, it's more difficult for the parent. It kind of sucks.
4: Yeah,
2: but it's your responsibility.
4: I totally agree. And the other thing is, if the restaurant makes it very clear that this is their policy, if you don't like it, don't go to that restaurant.
3: Agreed.
4: As long as they're making it clear, you know, and I like the idea. Like, just real quick, Greg, when you were making that speech to the kids, were you as their coach? Was that a coach? Were you a coach or were you a parent who?
2: Believe it or not, I was not the coach.
4: Okay, I was wondering.
2: I was a rando dad.
4: I was curious how the other parents reacted to that.
2: One parent came up to me and said, thanks for saying that.
4: Yes.
2: But then they didn't have my back when the kids went crazy again.
0: Greg's like, I had my reaction earlier, like, where's the epidemic? But then you brought up that anecdote. And I have had this experience with, like, the team pizza party, and I refuse to go to them in the future because the parents think that, oh,
4: it's
0: they're playing
4: time.
0: With their friends. That's babysitting.
4: Yes. Yeah.
0: No,
4: it's like, no,
0: pay attention to your
4: kid. Still
0: kit.
4: A restaurant. Yeah, absolutely. Okay, coming up next is our scenarios segment, so stay with us.
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4: This is the G and Ursula Show. Greg Tomlin is in for G, and it is time for scenarios.
0: All right. Kind of a little spicy one. Summer vacation edition here going on. This is from Slate, one of their columns. My boyfriend's 30, I'm 29. We've been together 3 years. Every summer, his wealthy family spends a month together at their beach house, including his parents, brothers, and their partners. His parents cover groceries and meals, so it's essentially a free vacation, and it's generally a lovely time. My boyfriend loves the tradition. He looks forward to it all year. This will be my third time going, and we're meant to go in a month, but the problem is his mom. Mm. She's overbearing normally and constantly butts into our business, even from afar. But the worst thing she does is demand that we keep our bedroom door open at all times. She'll barge in and open it if it's closed and remind us by saying something like, "Oops, you let this close." His family's very weirdly traditional in this way, which means for the entire month, if we want to have intimate time, we're relegated to sneaking around in the very late hours of the night to try to avoid being walked in on. Honestly, this would be fine, but it's a month. But I feel like the lack of respect from his mom is what feels off to me. How do I approach this with my boyfriend and his mother, or should I not go? Greg, you're our guest today.
2: This is an interesting one. It's not a married couple, right? It's boyfriend and girlfriend. Mm-hmm. So I wonder if they're running into a bit of traditional norms here.
0: Family values. Yeah,
2: sure. There's a famous scene in Meet the Parents where Robert De Niro is confronting Ben Stiller because he's visiting and their boyfriend and girlfriend, and he kind of has the same rule, like,
0: keep the door open like you're 16.
2: If I remember it correctly,
1: no closed doors.
2: I wanted to side with this couple originally, but I might be that very parent in this scenario if it was a boyfriend and girlfriend visiting.
0: They're in their 30s.
2: I go more the traditional norms route, though, and the traditional values, right? I kind of stick to the script when it comes to that. And at the same time, I will say, whenever you're vacationing on someone else's dime, it is a vacation, but at the same time, you're on their terms. I mean, a lot of families have dealt with this. I don't know if you guys have. You're not determining the itinerary. Yeah. And the correct posture, I hate to say it, is, okay, I'm playing by your rules here, and I need to be full of gratitude and appreciation, or just don't come. Or find a way to say, hey, we're going to do that every other year, or every 3 years, but I can't do this every year. Mm-hmm. Ursula?
4: I actually agree with you. So if this were, let's just say, if I were still dating and my dad were still alive, he would not feel comfortable. It doesn't matter if I'm 25, 30. Yeah. He would not feel comfortable with us sleeping in the same bedroom with the door shut. I mean, and he's just old fashioned that way. So if he's paying for my vacation, I'm going to go by his rules.
2: Right.
4: Now, is it reasonable for a month, you know, that you know, this stuff is going on, mom's just trying to stick with the rules? The only thing I would potentially do is talk to my boyfriend and say, hey, you know, is there something that, you know, we could do, because this is not sustainable. You know, it's not something that I want to do for a month. Or maybe you cut your vacation short. Do it a week. 2 weeks.
0: Yeah.
2: Someone in Federal Way says, do it with the door open and see what happens.
4: Yeah, Tamal in Federal Way says, have sex with the door open and look his mom in the eye when she walks in.
2: Oh, gosh.
0: I cannot believe you guys are okay with this. Like, even if you're not having sex, that is ridiculously invasive. Like, am I supposed to change my clothes in the bathroom every time? Because you're, you know, weirdly prudish mom.
2: Change them in the kitchen.
0: What's to open our door all the time? Like, keep the doors open? You're adults. Like, forget
4: that.
0: Forget
4: that.
0: Forget the sex thing.
2: It's their place. It's their roof. It's their money. They feed you.
0: No, I'm talking to my mom. Like, the boyfriend better talk to mom. Like,
4: that's
0: I'm sorry.
4: Have boyfriend talk to mom.
0: Yeah, because mom is completely off base. Completely off base. That's so invasive.
4: I think it's unrealistic.
0: That's what you do to a misbehaving teenager, not an adult.
4: I don't disagree. I will tell you that in my own house, my son.
2: Here we go.
4: Yeah, my son has been in a long-term relationship. Mm-hmm. They choose to stay at our house instead of his place because his girlfriend feels more comfortable in our place, and I don't.
2: You don't put the nanny cam in the bedroom?
4: I don't have a nanny cam. I let them shut the door.
0: Yeah, because you're insane.
4: Yeah, exactly. I already know. But again, if I have a rule, you know, I have my rules, and so they follow my rules. They go with what I want. But if the mom says, you know, I don't feel comfortable with this, I am very traditional, blah, blah, blah, then you can choose. Tell your boyfriend, have him have the conversation. If I'm the girlfriend, I'm not confronting the mom.
0: If you're uncomfortable, if you're uncomfortable with acknowledging the reality of what being in a relationship is, and you don't like that, then don't allow them to stay there. Don't do this.
2: Well, it's their definition of what being in a relationship is. There are some people with different values and different norms that say this would be inappropriate in my house.
4: Yes.
2: And I will probably be one of those people if my kids, at 21 comes home from college and said, this is my boyfriend. And I would say, hey, you got to seal the deal. You got to put her, if you like it, you got to put a ring on it. And then you can close the door.
4: And you know what? That's your
0: like
4: belief.
0: A rubber?
2: Excuse me?
4: No, Chef. I mean, not everyone has the
2: Beyonce.
4: Same values.
2: Who are you quoting?
4: Respect your... This is Kathleen from Fox Island. Respect your boyfriend's mom. Cut it short or don't go. Yeah.
2: There you go.
4: Exactly.
2: I just... Be a peacemaker. I think that's an underrated value in this day and age. It's like, how do you make peace with those around you? And again, if you were all paying for your rooms, if you were all meeting somewhere and you were there on your own dime, then you can call the shots. But this is sort of one of those unique situations where it's like, okay, yeah, we might be 30, but we're getting a lot of freebies here. And so I got to play by some alternate rules for a month that I might not agree with and keep it in my pants.
4: Tom says,
2: Greg. Well, you said rubber.
4: Yeah. Sheesh. Okay. Tom says, don't let your parents pay and stay in a hotel. That's another.
2: So,
4: that's another,
2: exactly. If you so choose.
4: You can still do the vacation with
2: pony
4: them.
2: Pony up.
4: Exactly. But
2: you want to saddle up, you pony up.
0: Boyfriend puts his foot down now. Like a.
4: Yeah. Okay. Never mind. I think we're going down a path I don't want to go down. Okay. We've got more of the G and Ursula show coming up.
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10: ABC News, I'm Wayne Cabot. Canada says it's doing all it can to put out those fires.
11: We have over 100 aircraft in the air, combinations of helicopter, water bombers, and airplane water bombers as well.
10: Toronto Premier Doug Ford has nearly 900 fires, sent smoke all across the continent. New Jersey handing out masks at rest areas on the Turnpike and Parkway as the smoke persists. FIFA now monitoring for any impact on Sunday's World Cup final in New Jersey. The CDC says bag lettuce in grocery stores is not part of the bad batch of iceberg making people sick. They suspect lettuce sold to Taco Bell in five states, Michigan, Ohio, Indiana, Kentucky, and West Virginia. DHS Secretary Mark Wayne Mullen just threatened to withhold federal money from states that don't investigate their voters for possible election fraud. He also threatened criminal penalties against election officials. Tsunami warning for Mexico and Guatemala from a quake and aftershocks this morning. This is ABC News. An accomplished actress, best known for her role in a Christmas classic, has died.
12: Brenda Fricker appeared in more than 90 films and television shows over a 60-year career that included an Academy Award for Best Supporting Actress for her role in My Left Foot. She was the first Irish actress to win an Oscar, but she was probably best known in this country for her role as the Pigeon Lady.
13: It's Christmas Eve. Good deeds count for extra tonight.
14: They do?
13: Of course they do.
12: Her role alongside Macaulay Culkin in the Christmas classic Home Alone 2. Brenda Fricker was 81. Ireland's deputy prime minister said the country's lost a national treasure. Brian Clark, ABC News.
10: No women allowed. Japan's parliament revising its 19th century imperial house law by insisting only paternal lineage men can become emperor. Prime Minister Takeuchi says the male bloodline is the only source of the emperor's authority and legitimacy. Emperor Naruhito's 24-year-old daughter is very popular. I'm Wayne Cabot, ABC News.
15: Lightning sparked multiple wildfires across Washington, but first, Cairo News Radio real-time traffic. If you're heading north, expect about 25 minutes from Seattle to Linwood and 56 minutes from Everett into Seattle on I-5. That's where the biggest slowdown is this hour. Eastbound, it's about 20 minutes from Seattle to Redmond and 15 from Seattle to Bellevue if you're taking I-90. Southbound, you're looking at about 23 minutes from Seattle to Federal Way and 13 from Seattle to SeaTac. This traffic report is brought to you by Cairo News Radio.
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15: Good morning, I'm Katrina Gashard. Several new wildfires are burning across Washington after Thursday's thunderstorms brought widespread lightning to the state. Cairo News Radio's Luke Ducey reports hundreds of homes are in the path of one fire with level 3 evacuations in effect.
31: In the town of Nespelum in eastern Washington, residents are being ordered to leave now. In nearby Omak, lightning caused the Kaiser Canyon fire, stretching 2,100 acres, roughly the size of 650 Costco stores. And just north of Snoqualmie Pass, the Three Queens fire. Reaction from the local fire chief there.
32: Those are things that make the hair on the back of my neck stand up when I hear fires this close to Snoqualmie Pass.
31: There were 8,000 lightning strikes across the state Thursday. The Department of Natural Resources issuing a burn ban Friday morning. Luke Ducey, Cairo News Radio.
15: Small businesses in Seattle's Wallingford neighborhood say they're fighting to survive as burglars keep striking. Cairo 7 TV's Jake Chapman has more.
33: From December to this past weekend,
34: they took a custom frame that a friend made for me for my birthday
0: and the Magic the Gathering cards inside.
1: U Wine Bar in Seattle's Wallingford neighborhood has been broken into 7 times in 8 months.
0: All the profit that we had made in the first year was taken out in one night.
1: And owner Elijah Ostro says the price of these burglaries has cost him nearly $50,000 in repairs.
2: No word yet from Seattle police on these burglaries. Next week, the city of Tukwila could make camping in public spaces a crime.
3: During public comment before a city council committee this week, this woman took issue with the term camping being used.
4: People who are unhoused and are in a public space are not there because it is the best option or this is fun in any way. They're in these spaces because they have no other option.
3: Patrick Burnight with We Heart Seattle says at one point he was an addict living in a tent.
7: Being in a tent does not help anybody. A tent is a super temporary solution that never really seems to work.
3: Violators would face fines of up to $1,000 or even jail time. The full Tukwila City Council is expected to vote on the ordinance on Monday. Frank Lindsay, Cairo News Radio.
2: Washington State could soon host a PGA Tour event as early as 2028. ESPN reports the tour is considering Seattle as one of several cities for its revamped championship series. The tour is splitting into two levels beginning in 2028 and plans to add events in new markets. The Seattle area has not hosted a regular PGA Tour since 2015. That was the U.S. Open at Chambers Bay. And now to your Cairo News Radio weather. We have some pockets of clouds over us right now in the Seattle area, but temperatures are going to be warmer this weekend. Right now, it's about 62 in downtown Seattle. I'm Katrina Gashard, Cairo News Radio.
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16: Good morning, everybody. Thank you so much for joining us here on the G and Ursula Show. G is off today. Greg Tomlin is in. Greg, usually by the third hour, we say, hey, we're coasting. We've made it to third base. There's a part of me that doesn't want the show to end because we're going to have a very special treat for our listeners today.
17: I can't wait.
16: Yes. And so I want to assure everybody, though. So if you missed our first hour, we had Greg, who is an incredible musician, plays guitar, sings. We had him sing during the 947 segment. And people loved it so much. I'm not even joking. Our flood, the floodgates open on the text line. People saying, please, let's do more. So at 11:47, we're going to round up a few more very talented people, including our own Nick Crescia.
17: Yeah.
16: And also, I'm going to share
17: some warm Spike. Bodies yeah, from
16: some
17: the newsroom.
16: Warm bodies from the newsroom. Spike's going to join us, and we're going to do bits of three songs. So ooh. Coming up at 11:47, I think you picked three, right? So anyway, 888-973-5476, 888-973 Cairo. But right now,
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16: Okay, so Netflix has now joined a growing list of streaming services that are releasing documentaries about the horrific murders of four University of Idaho students. So it's going to be a three-part series, The Idaho Murders, College Nightmare. It premieres on July 29th. Peacock and Amazon Prime Video have already released their own documentary projects about the same topic, the 2022 killings of Kaylee Gonzalez, Madison Mogan, Zanna Kernodle, and Ethan Chapin. And Netflix says its series includes access to victims' family members, never-before-seen body cam footage, police interviews, and forensic evidence. And the director claims that the goal is to keep the victims and their lives at the center of the story. And the reason I said claims is because I have this uncomfortable feeling when you know that people are basically profiting off of others' misery.
17: Hmm.
16: And so I'm curious about true crime and the obsession that is happening right now. Are you part of it?
5: Ooh, I go back and forth on this. So I wrestle with this issue a lot, in fact. And is what makes it okay just the passage of time? So, I mean, think about 1997. What's the biggest smash hit movie in the country? It might have been 1999. Titanic.
16: Oh, yeah, of course. Yes,
5: Titanic tells a story of an unbelievable tragedy in American history where 1,200 people drowned, froze to death, and horrific.
16: Horrible.
5: The movie makes $1 billion. Mm-hmm. You know, makes Leonardo DiCaprio a massive star.
16: Yes, and it was seen as a romance.
5: One of the biggest box office getters in Hollywood still to this day is Leonardo DiCaprio. And that's a horrible tragedy. And it made tons of money, and it entertained millions of people.
16: Yeah, but that wasn't a crime.
5: Negligence.
16: Exactly. Okay, but we're talking about
5: there's a
16: murder.
5: Spectrum. There's a spectrum, yes. Right? And so I think all of us would do well to ask ourselves, what's the line we draw in terms of consuming either a tragedy or someone's horrific circumstances for either our entertainment or for even just to be further informed? And of course, Netflix representatives are going to say, oh, you know, we do this to honor the fan. They're doing it to make money.
16: Of course.
5: Let's be quite honest here, because they know they'll get eyeballs. They'll know they'll get subscribers because it's a sensationalist, terrible story that involves good-looking people and blood and murder and, you know, a heightened sense of the human experience in all of its forms, for better or worse. And that's attractive for people to glue their eyeballs to, their eyes and ears.
16: Yes.
5: And it's unfortunate, and I get it at the same time.
16: Exactly.
5: And I've been guilty of it at the same time. I had a Dateline obsession once upon a time in my mid-20s.
16: Oh.
5: My wife and I would watch Dateline, and it's always some woman getting murdered, and they don't know who it is, and it's always the husband, right? Mm-hmm. and then we
16: Keith
5: reached...
16: Morrison,
5: we
16: right?
5: reached
16: or, no.
5: Keith Morrison. I think that is
16: it's
5: Keith
16: him.
5: Morrison.
16: Yes.
5: And SNL satirized him perfectly, which is like Keith Morrison gets a little too happy when he's hearing these terrible stories of blood and murder. But my wife and I had a breaking point when one of the stories just was too sad. It was almost like, okay, that's it. And it involved kids getting killed by one of their parents. And we looked at each other at the end of the episode and we said, I think we're done. I think we're done with this whole thing. And we finally reached our breaking point. And then it made us question our previous obsession with it. Well, why is it okay if adults are getting heinously, brutally murdered? And that's fine. But if it's kids, then we draw the line.
16: And I don't think you think it's
5: soul
16: searching. It's not like you think it's fine, but you found it interesting. You found it interesting to watch. For me, we talk about so much crime. And I have to read about so much crime and watch so much crime in real life in terms of covering the news that the last thing I want to do with my very limited amount of fun time is to now watch more crime.
5: Is to see a really polished, well-produced version of crime.
16: and depressing.
5: Yes.
16: It's just depressing.
5: Yes.
16: But I'm curious, 888-973-5476, 888-973-CHIRO. What is it about these true crime stories? I mean, it's podcasts, TV shows, tell-all books. You have something, Jeff.
18: The one thing that I think has been a positive, at least in my perspective, from true crime is it can often highlight really terrible police work. Because there are a lot of cases. I mean, Ted Bundy was allowed to... He was in police custody, right? You know, they interviewed him. It has shined a light on how the criminal justice system has failed so many people, on how stereotypes and quick assumptions have often led to, you know, wrong verdicts. But I think the obsession with this genre is deeply harmful, and I don't think it's very ethical. I mean, aside from the fact that, like, you have these victims who become content, right? And this whole narrative of their death and their life is taken away from their family.
5: Mm-hmm.
18: It gives fame to the killers. You know, they become these icons. Mm-hmm. And people have this, like, weirdly salivate over, you know, all of these lurid details. And it is, I find it bizarre and disturbing. it's impossible to kind of tear yourself away from once you get your hooks. It gets its hooks in you, but yeah, it's really gross, I think.
16: Well, I think the other part is, you know, do you get desensitized to all of this? If you're consuming it at such a level, like, it starts to become like you forget that there are people. Imagine if any family member of yours was involved in something like that. That's a hard one.
18: Having to be hit with I can't turn on my TV because I'm getting or go online because I'm getting pop up ads about my own sister's death.
5: Yeah, that's hard.
16: That's hard.
5: I want to recommend a movie to both of you. It's one of Martin Scorsese's recent movies called Killers of the Flower Moon, and it's about a tragedy involving the indigenous peoples in Oklahoma in 1920. But Martin Scorsese, in kind of a meta move, not Mark Zuckerberg meta, but it's like self-referential move at the end of the film, addresses exactly what we're talking about. And wrestling with making money off of telling the story of this horrible tragedy. But at the same time, you're also keeping the memory alive.
16: Yes.
5: By immortalizing it on film or on screen. And let's be honest with you, we are a culture that doesn't read anymore. We don't read, period. I mean, there's data about this, how many people have read a book in the last year, and it's strikingly low, terribly low percentage. So we are getting our information, our facts, our history from the phone, from streaming services, and we're an extremely visual culture, which is a net negative. But can an argument be made that, yeah, you're keeping some of these stories alive by telling them in this flashy, well-produced, memorable way that's like effective filmmaking? Mm-hmm. I think someone can make an argument for that.
16: Well, I'm curious also how the families feel about it. I mean, the murders of these four students, the amount of coverage that got.
5: Round-the-clock coverage around the country.
16: Exactly. And then it also generated all these online sleuths. Mm-hmm. When I would be scrolling on TikTok, the number of
5: TikTok.
16: Yep.

0: Oh, gosh.
1: And were coming up with their theories and the latest on, you know, blah, blah, blah. And then, I mean, it made me feel so horrible for the families.
0: And it trivializes.
1: Well, it does. And then it's also dangerous and it's also irresponsible and very reckless. Yep. And then it turns out, oh, no, actually, it turns out to be this guy instead of all these other people that they had identified as potential suspects. In this particular case, I mean, do you remember the number of people whose names were trotted out?
2: Mm-hmm.
1: And then it turns out, no,
0: oops,
1: not any of them.
0: Yeah.
2: And Ursula, that's before the crime has been solved, right? In post-production, you are taking information that is publicly available, but not meant to be used in this way, in my opinion. Just because you can access the crime scene photos doesn't mean that that's something that needs to be put out there for public consumption. And the narratives that the true crime podcasts and the movies often shape are reality TV based. They're not reality based.
0: Yeah. Mm-hmm.
2: You know, they need to sell a narrative of drama. They need to play up the tensions and they have to tell it like a story with this, you know, arc and crescendo
3: and payoffs. And
2: that's not reality. At all.
0: No. Well, it's soon becoming reality for most. It's the way a lot of people live online.
2: It becomes the reality of that story.
0: Right, right.
1: Cliff in Woodinville just texted in, said, a movie recommendation for those who want a murder mystery with great actors and a fun, light story. Wow. The Sheep Detectives on Amazon.
0: I enjoyed The Sheep Detectives.
2: My son loved it.
0: Yes. It's kind of a throwback movie. And yeah, it is a bit of a murder mystery, but it's handled in a very delicate way that even the youngest of kids can watch. I really love The Sheep Detective.
1: Well, good recommendation, yes. Cliff. Okay, speaking of crime, let's talk about some good news about Seattle and King County. Doesn't happen nearly enough, but crime numbers are actually pointing in the right direction. So in case you haven't heard, Seattle actually went the entire month of June without a homicide, and shootings dropped nearly 25% compared with June of last year. And this is with what? How many? You know, we said millions of people who came through for the World Cup matches, right? But the good news extends across the first half of 2026. And this is according to Seattle police data. And I pause because even if I say it's Seattle police data, there are going to be people who say, well, people are just not reporting it. However, homicides are down 31% from 16 to 11. Shootings and reports of gunfire down nearly 22%. Property crime is also down and overall crime is down nearly 2%. And King County, here's some good news. Car thefts have dropped dramatically. The sheriff's office responding to more than 2,800 stolen car reports in 2024. That number was cut nearly in half last year. So what do you make of all that? And can you ever convince people
0: news.
1: That it's safe?
0: Yeah. I mean, I think there's ebbs and flows here, but let's hope the momentum in this direction continues. I think it's unmistakable here. Hard to argue with the data, even if you think it might be a little off ultimately. I mean, numbers are numbers at the end of the day. The big question is, what do you attribute it to ultimately? I think a large part of it is what happened with the World Cup, as you alluded to here. I honestly think Bruce Harrell deserves a lot of credit for what he did as mayor. You know, downtown revitalization, what's mm-hmm. happened near the water front here to make these spaces more population friendly, family friendly, look safer, actually be safer. Sometimes reality does meet perception. I've been fascinated by talking to lots of people who live out of the state that think Seattle's an absolute hellhole and a nightmarish apocalyptic scenario here. And I've actually lately tried to reverse that narrative and be like, I really love my city. Like, mm-hmm. like we've got our challenges just like any other.
1: Thank you.
0: But my goodness, I still love it here. I raised my family here. I love going downtown. When there's problems, I'm actually going to talk about them and call for them to be addressed by city leaders and so on and so forth.
1: 12th and Jackson's still a problem.
0: And you know, when the whole Seattle is dying narrative first took shape, I thought it was appropriate. And I think sometimes it's great to have people say, hey, we're backsliding here, and that's all part of the process. And in some areas, there still is so much work that needs to be done. But let's celebrate the victories when they're apparent.
1: Agree. Now, I also

0: also understand that hearing these numbers, oh, crime's going down, when you have a business. I was watching a news story this morning on Cairo 7, and it was a business that's been hit repeatedly, like within weeks. Yeah. And no matter what they try to do, the thieves keep coming back, breaking in and taking stuff. So that's little consolation to see, oh, property crime is down 4.5%. If you're getting hit repeatedly, I get it.
1: Yes.
0: If you're the McDonald's at that Third and Pine location where you did get it more opened up during World Cup and now you can't because the crowds are back. We need to continue basically on the path of recruiting more police officers, which Seattle has been working to do. But we're not just looking at Seattle here. We're also talking about King County, doing more when it comes to accountability. I mean, basically, that is, so often you hear about, hey, you know, we've got this law in the books, whether I'm going to bring it up again, the soap law or the soda law. And it's like, but we're not going to actually enforce the laws that we have on the books.
1: Yeah.
0: We need to do that.
1: Or empower police officers to do it.
0: Yeah. I mean, I agree with all that, but like you said, I think so much of it is exaggerated. I mean, so much of it's dangerous down there. Yeah. I mean, there are some hot spots.
1: I hate to say it.
0: Yeah,
1: and again, we're not discounting that there are real problems and hotbeds of bad activity that go on, but it's not one or the other. It's not all or nothing, right?
0: Yes.
1: And I think so many people build careers or build an online media presence just talking about how awful and how apocalyptic it is. And I think if you're not simultaneously also pointing out some good news on occasion, I think you should have red flags going in your head as a consumer of news and commentary.
2: Yeah, you lose your credibility.
1: Instantly. Yes.
2: And I think one of the things that, unfortunately, is just public perception is that there's really not a ton that policymakers do one way or the other that influence crime trends. I could point to the pursuit law as being one that was very damaging, I think. Mm-hmm. A well-intended
0: law, but
2: damaging.
0: Yes.
2: But much like the economy, crime numbers tend to move because of things outside of policy, outside of policing, or who's in a particular office. You know, the president of the United States.
0: Poverty is a big one.
2: Right. Yes. The president of the United States always gets blamed or the credit for the economy.
1: You're right.
2: And they're not in charge of those strings, generally speaking.
1: No. It's extremely multifaceted.
0: Absolutely.
1: But it doesn't fit in a nice box, a narrative that you want to promote. And there are countless factors at play, and one of them, I think, in this instance was a big international event that came to our city.
0: Yes.
1: And so, you know, let's fast forward 3 months from now and see if this is sustainable or this is a blip.
0: But for all city leaders who are listening to the show, and we know you listen, we're rooting for you and build on this momentum. Okay, coming up next, we have Agree to Disagree. Stay with us.
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15: Good morning. I'm Katrina Gashard. Los Angeles city officials are now working to try and drain more than 200,000 gallons of water from one of the city's neighborhoods after a water main break yesterday. ABC's Kena Whitworth has details.
10: Parts of West Hollywood underwater. The famed Sunset Boulevard transformed into a rushing waterway, a 36-inch pipe rupturing, unleashing a torrent of water. Streets turning into rivers, trapping cars. The force of the water creating a massive sinkhole. The city bus depot turning into a swamp, and hundreds of cars damaged or destroyed.
15: Several new wildfires are burning across Washington after Thursday's thunderstorms. Cairo News Radio's Luke Ducey reports hundreds of homes are in the path of a fire, with level 3 evacuations now in effect.
16: In the town of Nespelem in eastern Washington, residents are being ordered to leave now. In nearby Omak, lightning caused the Kaiser Canyon fire, stretching 2,100 acres, roughly the size of 650 Costco stores. And just north of Snoqualmie Pass, the Three Queens fire. Reaction from the local fire chief there.
17: Those are things that make the hair on the back of my neck stand up when I hear fires this close to Snoqualmie Pass.
16: There were 8,000 lightning strikes across the state Thursday. The Department of Natural Resources issuing a burn ban Friday morning. Luke Ducey, Cairo News Radio.
15: Wildfire smoke has pushed air quality in Spokane into very unhealthy range. Health officials say everyone, not just sensitive groups, could experience health effects. They recommend staying indoors, keeping windows closed, and running air purifiers or air conditioning if possible. It's also a good idea to wear a well-fitting N95 mask if you must be outside. Homeowners of color are paying more for insurance than white homeowners.
18: According to the Seattle Times, one of the country's biggest gaps between white and Hispanic homeowners is here in Washington. People who own homes in predominantly Hispanic zip codes in our state pay 18% more for homeowners insurance. That's about $278 a year. It's the third biggest gap among 17 states analyzed by Consumer Federation of America researchers. They did not, however, analyze the gap between black and white homeowners in Washington because the state does not have enough predominantly black zip codes. Frank Lindsay, Cairo News Radio.
15: Washington election officials are responding to President Trump's latest comments about election security. The Secretary of State's office says Washington has a proven record of secure and accurate elections. The office also says Washington law protects voters' personal information and that every allegation of voter fraud is investigated under established state procedures. And now to your Cairo News Radio real-time traffic right now. If you're on 405, the drive from Alderwood to South Center is running about 46 minutes, while the same trip on I-5 will take you about 44 minutes. Bellevue to Linwood is a 15-minute drive, and Bellevue to Redmond is just 7 minutes. If you're headed south, Bellevue to Federal Way will take you around 31 minutes. This traffic report is brought to you by Cairo News Radio. Now for your forecast. After yesterday's thunderstorms, today is much quieter. We've got some clouds, a few spotty sprinkles, then afternoon sunshine and highs in the mid-70s. This weekend looks fantastic. Plenty of sunshine is on the way with temperatures in the upper 70s to low 80s. Right now, it's about 63 in downtown Seattle. I'm Katrina Gashard, Cairo News Radio.
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0: To the Gia and Ursula Show. Gia's out, Greg Tomlin is in, and it is time for us to agree to disagree, brought to you by Guardian Roofing and Gutters.
19: One of these days, we just got to take off the gloves, just really go at it.
2: Whew, a big new survey, 4,000 of Americans found that 1 in 5 of us who are currently in a relationship would blow it up and walk away if the lottery prize was big enough. So Vice reports Florida was especially ruthless. 43% of Floridians said they might leave depending on their partner, with a majority saying they would do it for less than $10 million. Wisconsin, that was the most loyal state, 8 in 10 said they had no amount of money would make them leave. Greg, I'm not going to ask you whether you would leave your wife because I already know the answer to that. But I want to know if you think the numbers, 20% of people would walk away from a marriage if they received several million dollars, we'll call it.
1: Oh, and do you think that number sounds right?
2: Yes.
1: Like it rings true?
2: Yes.
1: Yeah, I do. And to some extent, marriage for millennia, to some degree, has been an economic proposition. Less so in the last 20 to 40 years, where we have much more equality of the sexes and in our society and so forth. And so the number doesn't surprise me. What I think it reveals, though, is an ordering of loves or a disordering of loves and a hierarchy of priorities some people have. So if you're willing to leave your spouse, your significant other for money, you're basically admitting I love money more than I love this bond or this covenant relationship that I have. I personally think that's completely messed up. If you even have to think about this proposition and what your answer would be for more than 5 seconds, I think you should probably reassess your relationship right off the bat. And you should question, you know, where do the loyalties of my heart lie? Is it in relationship or the bottom dollar? And I've seen this so often, me being in my mid-40s now, time and time again, people, it's a cliche, but money truly does not buy happiness. I've seen many, many miserable people that have money flowing out of their pockets ad nauseum, and they sometimes leave very difficult lives with bad, broken relationships. That's not to say that's true of everybody. But what I know is there is nothing more priceless than being in healthy relationships, especially with your spouse, especially with your immediate family. You cannot put a price on that. And there's nothing better.
0: Amen. I agree. But I also recognize that marriage is not for everybody. I love what you said. Nearly half of the people in Florida were over 40%, 40, right?
2: 43%,
0: said, yeah, there was a price that they would leave. And then in Wisconsin, it had the lowest. I mean, that's the Midwest values.
2: Yeah.
0: I mean, that kind of plays into what you stereotypically think about those states, right? Mm-hmm. I mean, that's one thing that stood out to me. But to your point, Greg, it's what it says to me is too many people are still getting married for all the wrong reasons.
1: Mm.
0: And too many people have a conditional easy out. And money can buy love or
1: happiness.
0: Money can buy happiness,
1: can
0: apparently
1: it?
0: For some people, for a lot of people.
1: At least they think it can.
0: I'm with you on that whole thing, but it just goes to show there are a lot of people in miserable marriages and got married for the wrong reason. Now, before you even look it up,
1: yeah.
0: What do you think the divorce rate is today?
1: I think it's lower.
0: It is.
1: Like it has been traditionally.
2: 42%, something like that.
0: Yes, because remember when we used to be able to say
1: 50 or 70.
0: 50% or half of all marriages end in divorce. That's not true.
1: Well, and by the way, even that statistic is misleading because the way they factor in those numbers is people, if you get divorced at least once, you're more likely to get repeat divorces, and they don't count those separately. So if one person gets divorced four times, they expand that over four different couples. So it looks like, oh my gosh,
2: half
1: you got
2: a
1: 50% rate.
0: So the rate though has been steadily dropping for the last 40 years. And one of the reasons why is because people are waiting longer before they get married.
1: And less people
0: and fewer
1: are getting
0: people
1: married.
0: Are getting married. Exactly.
2: I think this number is actually higher. I think it's higher than 20%.
0: That people aren't just admitting.
1: They're not admitting.
0: They would leave the marriage for.
2: Yeah, absolutely. I mean, let's be honest. Marriages run into tough spots, right? And I think that in every marriage, you know, you would be dishonest if you didn't say at one point or another, gosh, am I really getting what I need and what I want out of this? And you can still have a commitment there and have those questions. And that commitment is what often keeps couples together through those really hard times. But I think that there's a lot of couples who are just in a relationship because of convenience, because it's hard to get it. It's difficult to extricate yourself from somebody else's life.
1: You're so intertwined.
2: And the consequences of divorce are so staggering.
1: And long-lasting.
2: Right?
1: Long-lasting.
2: If you removed the financial consequences of divorce and provided a benefit, I bet a lot more people would bail.
0: Well, what do you guys think? Oh, I was going to say,
2: that's not me being nihilistic about relationships, by the way.
0: Dan in Issaquah says, I recently inherited a lot of money. My wife and I have been together for over 7 years. Dan says it's just cheaper to keep her.
1: Cheaper to keep her. I like the rhyme. It's cheaper to
2: keep
1: her.
2: You never heard that?
1: No, I'd never heard that.
0: Oh, dear.
2: Hang out with divorce dudes enough. You'll hear that.
0: I should have let that sink in for a second before I read it out loud.
2: You know what the positive thing is? If you don't identify with the people who would leave, then count yourself lucky because you truly have something priceless.
0: Yes.
2: And I think we can all count ourselves among them.
0: I'm not going to just nauseate people by mentioning again. I've truly never thought of, like, if, first of all, of splitting and thinking that there's the grass is greener somewhere else. Mm-hmm. But I get it. I mean, marriage can be very tough. Absolutely. JD from Puyallup says, 66% of my marriages have ended in divorce. Beep, beep. Okay, coming up next, super special treat. So you're going to want to stick. It's going to be a musical segment. We're going to have some of Cairo's most talented musicians on the show coming up next.
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0: Welcome back to the G and Ursula Show. We've got Greg Tomlin in here. We've got Spike O'Neill. And who you're hearing right now is our very own Nick Kreisha, who has stepped away from the board and is going to share some of his talent.

0: studio.
1: Yeah, he can't John miss Curley a sing-along. He's from Philadelphia. He needs a sing-along.
2: Doesn't really matter which side you're on.
3: No, it don't.

0: All right.
1: Thank you.
2: Okay.
3: Beautifully done, Nick. Nick Kreisha, everybody.
1: It's Face Melting Friday.
3: I know. Okay. I'm just going to apologize on behalf of the rest of us, because we were trying to find places to,
2: to jump in harmonize.
4: I shortened it up a bit so it could fit in.
3: That was kind of no.
2: The word you're looking for is rehearsal.
3: Yes.
2: Rehearsal.
1: Who needs to rehearse?
3: Okay. You know what? We're throwing all scripts out the window.
1: All the rules out the window.
3: Yes, exactly.
2: It's quite the Friday. Way to start the weekend, guys. Yeah.
1: Right? Funky Fresh Face Melting Friday.
3: So we've got Greg Tomlin now. And Greg, where are you going to be playing tonight?
1: Well, okay, I want a little newsy thing. Spike, were you taken aback by how many people are singing Country Road at all the World Cup events and stuff? And so,
2: Very much so.
1: Yeah, I was asking the question, what makes a sing-along song what it is? To where you just can't help. Okay, but yes, apart from libations.
3: No.
1: It's something about the melody and the evocative nature of the lyrics. Do you agree with that?
2: Like, what makes a sing-along?
1: Long sustaining notes.
2: It's got to be part of the American lexicon. Okay. It's got to be a song that everybody knows from the thousand times, a thousand moments in their lives.
1: Okay, what about the British lexicon?

0: Okay.
1: That's the one I had in mind.
0: I love that. Okay, so one of the things that I think...
1: This is Curly's guitar, by the way. Yes. I've only dropped it twice today. Only twice.
2: He came in the clutch
0: today. We're going to squeeze one more in.
1: Squeeze one more in?
0: And, John Curly.
1: Curly.
0: Don't be shy, because you're musical, too. Okay, I know people are wondering, like, what happened to the Gene Ursula show? We're fully embracing both joy and the fact that it's Friday.
1: And the fact that we had a little rain yesterday, but today it's 73 degrees.
0: Yes.

0: want to go bridge?
1: No, no, you're fine. No, I think that was an excellent off-ramp to this segment right there.
2: Okay. Greg, you are having a concert tonight. And
0: oh, no, yeah. Thanks for the shameless plug.
2: Remind everybody.
0: I know Curly's going to be there. I will. Right? Yeah. Side Hustle Local in Bothell.
1: I'm roasting a pig.
0: Bring along your own pipes.
1: Not that kind of pipes. Bagpipes.
2: Bring back the guitar real quick because we've got 30 to 45 seconds left.
0: Oh, wow.
2: Give us a little preview of what you're going to be playing tonight.
1: Hold on.
0: A little preview.
1: Plugging a gig means plugging a gig. Where are you playing?
0: Side Hustle Local in Bothell, 6 to 9 p.m.
1: Come on.
0: Microbreweries,
2: show
0: food,
2: up.
0: Good times, and sing-alongs.
1: Perfect.
0: I got one. Here you go.
2: Okay.
0: You know what to do, Nick, okay?
1: You know the song?

0: Okay, y'all.
1: Big finish.
2: Oh, my God.
1: You didn't think I was going to go with Nelly.
0: No, I sure did it. But thank you, Greg. Thank you, Nick. Thank you, Spike.
2: Oh, thanks for starting my weekend already. That was great.
0: You know what? That was a lot of fun. And I hope you enjoyed it. Apologies for the moments where, you know, it might have been hurting your ears a little bit. But you all are great musicians.
3: I thought you sounded great.
0: Absolutely. Absolutely. Hope you all have a safe and peaceful weekend. Y'all are coming up next.
2: Jake and Spike Show coming up next.
0: Yes.
1: Don't miss it. Stay with us.
2: Question of the day.
4: Hope you have as much fun as we have. So long, everybody.
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17: ABC News, I'm Wayne Cabot. As Canada fights nearly 900 fires burning, Toronto's Premier Doug Ford seeks to put out a diplomatic fire from some in the U.S. calling for sanctions against Canada.
18: For those same elected officials from the Republican Party, why don't they talk to their governor and see how they can support us?
17: The Brewers say tonight's game against the Marlins is on, even as the air quality index approaches 400 in Milwaukee, and FIFA is monitoring the air over New Jersey for Sunday's World Cup final. Michigan still has it the worst from the intestinal illness that has victims camping out in their bathrooms. Another 700 cases just since yesterday, just in Michigan. The CDC looking at contaminated lettuce sold to Taco Bells in Michigan, plus Ohio, Indiana, Kentucky, and West Virginia. DHS Secretary Mark Wayne Mullen says states that don't investigate their voters for possible election fraud could lose federal money. This is ABC News. A hacker got access to part of the Coca-Cola computer network tied to a dairy company that it owns, so Coca-Cola is shutting down the production of that dairy in connection with a ransomware event. Gas prices approaching a nationwide average, $4 a gallon now, diesel at $5. Experts pointing to both the U.S.-Iran war and Ukraine's attacks on Russian energy. ABC's Elizabeth Schulze.
3: In total, a new estimate from Moody's Analytics finds that the typical American household has now spent $620 extra in gas, diesel, and jet fuel expenses in the nearly 5 months since the start of the Iran war. Of course, this comes on top of years of stubbornly high prices for other everyday essentials, groceries, housing, and utilities.
17: And right now we are seeing oil trading much higher. Brent crude, the international number, is up more than 4% to $88 a barrel. U.S. crude up to $82 a barrel. I'm Wayne Cabot, ABC News.
19: A Seattle man is preparing to run across Iceland for a great cause. That is one story coming up. But first, a check on your Cairo News Radio traffic. Out in Monroe, we're seeing a 2 mile bumper-to-bumper backup eastbound 2 heading into downtown Monroe. South 5 slows from Northgate to the Convention Center, taking about a half hour to make that trip from Linwood. North 5, you're heavy from the Michigan Curve to the Columbia Tower. You'll catch a little break and jamming up again at Mercer to the Ship Canal Bridge, where Revive I-5 is taking up 2 right lanes. That's with us till the end of the year. Plan on 20 minutes right now to get through this. South 405, scattered backups between Bothell and Bellevue. And a Federal Way westbound 18, already bumper to bumper from Military Road to I-5. On the water, the Edmonds Ferry Terminal, a 2-hour wait for drivers, and you're stacked up for about a mile there on State Route 104. This report brought to you by Cairo News Radio.
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19: And good afternoon, I'm Nate Connors. The King County Prosecutor's Office has an update on their safer school strategy. Cairo 7 TV's L. Thomas explains.
21: It says part of that effort is letting school districts know when kids get into serious trouble with the law. During this past school year, King County prosecutors made 78 notifications to school districts about children with pending felonies involving guns. That is 78 court cases, with a total of 300 since the program launched in 2024. The program is a way to bridge the communication gap between school districts in King County and the prosecuting attorney's office. Now, before this system, schools weren't always aware if students were facing felony gun charges and might only find out if that student was convicted. The prosecutor's office believes this helps schools do better safety planning and threat assessment.
19: A Seattle man is about to run 220 miles across Iceland alone to help Ukrainians who've lost arms and legs in the war. Cairo News Radio's Manda Factor shares his story.
0: Dima Voidovich was born in Ukraine and has lived in the U.S. for 22 years.
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0: This year, he's doubling the miles and the goal. Voidovich heads to Iceland July 31st. 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
19: 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Several new wildfires are burning across Washington after Thursday's thunderstorms brought widespread lightning to the state. Cairo News Radio's Luke Ducey reports hundreds of homes are in the path of one fire with level 3 evacuations in effect.
23: In the town of Nespelum in eastern Washington, residents are being ordered to leave now. In nearby Omak, lightning caused the Kaiser Canyon fire, stretching 2,100 acres, roughly the size of 650 Costco stores. And just north of Snoqualmie Pass, the Three Queens fire, Reaction from the local fire chief there.
1: Those are things that make the hair on the back of my neck stand up when I hear fires this close to Snoqualmie Pass.
23: There were 8,000 lightning strikes across the state Thursday. The Department of Natural Resources issuing a burn ban Friday morning. Luke Ducey, Cairo News Radio.
2: And the Department of Natural Resources has implemented a burn ban on all land they operate starting today. And now check out your Cairo News Radio weather. A dry, sunny weekend ahead, only adding fuel to these wildfires. Temps climbing every day, 75 today and tomorrow near 80 Sunday. And then Monday, we ramp it up to the upper 80s, and that lasts through most of next week. Partly sunny and 66 in downtown Seattle. I'm Nate Connors, Cairo News Radio.
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5: Welcome to the show. Happy Friday to everybody out there. Jake Storheim here, sitting alongside Spike O'Neill.
24: Happy Friday, brother.
5: Happy Friday.
24: Oh.
5: We have so much stuff. We have so much stuff to talk about today. It's interesting because we just don't have enough time for all of it. I mean, we've got easily 6 hours worth of material. We're going to have to figure out how to jam-pack into 3 hours. Which, for the regular listener out there who doesn't have to do a show every day where you talk for 3 hours, you might think 3 hours is plenty of time. You can get lots of stuff covered. And the truth is, you really can't. So if you're having any kind of a meaningful conversation, then it just kind of like, it goes fast.
24: Yeah, you want to get into the conversation. You want to get deep.
5: So we have, like, we've got to do, you know, yeoman's work trying to figure out. There's all these stories to talk about. There's the Trump speech from last night. There's the media reaction to Trump's speech last night. There's the Blue Angel controversy that everybody's talking about. They got Seafair coming up. And are they still going to perform? Because you got some folks in Pensacola who are like, they flew too low. You got a local group of people who are trying to get the Blue Angels shut out. We're going to talk about all that in a minute.
24: Are they still after that?
5: Still after that. And none of these stories even come close to what the people want to talk about. And what the people want to talk about is Jimothy.
24: You're right. They do.
5: And they want to talk about it. Here he is. If you're watching on the YouTube, that right there is not a chupacabra. That is clearly, it looks like a raccoon with like some sort of a spina bifida or something. He's got like a deformed,
24: a shortened spine,
5: but yeah. He's a raccoon.
24: Speculates a local veterinarian asked about this. Our own Luke Ducey did a cover story.
5: Yeah.
24: On My North. This is the top of the page story.
5: This is far and away, with a bullet, the number one thing that people are clicking out. Well, no, nobody should use a bullet with Jimothy. Number one, with a hug.
24: Yeah. And some peanuts. What do you feed trash pandas?
5: This is a perfect example of a calibration that needs to happen in the people that you get your news from. Not you. I'm saying, like, in general, the way that we all see the world.
24: Yeah.
5: The algorithms, they chase you around. If I were to look at my ex right now, I guarantee you the number one story that I would see would be media reaction to Trump's election integrity speech last night. That's what it would be.
24: And 2 days ago, it was, for me, it was reflecting upon drained.
5: Yes.
24: The whole, what vandalism.
5: Whatever blah, blah, blah. They think your side of things is, they're going to feed that to you. And in reality,
24: we all
5: normal people, they just want to look at a deformed raccoon.
24: They really.
5: And they want to root him on. God. And they go get that trash, buddy.
24: Have you seen the videos of young Jimothy as a baby?
5: No, I can't tell a raccoon's age. I can't tell a kid's age. Why am I going to know a raccoon?
24: It's, I know. Again, when I first saw that, to be fair and completely transparent, I was terrified. I didn't know what that was.
5: Oh, my gosh.
24: There you go. Look at the videos of young Jimothy as
5: we're watching a YouTube. We're watching something right now. If you guys are not enjoying us on YouTube, you are missing an adorable. What a sweet little guy. So this little raccoon basically looks like if you were to take a picture of a raccoon. Let's say you printed one out. Let's say it's like the 1900s and you print something out.
24: Mm-hmm.
5: And then you were to fold it directly in half in the middle so that his back legs almost meet his front legs right in the middle. No midsection to speak of. That's exactly what this little guy looks like. And he's adorable. Raccoons are all adorable.
24: What I love, though, is if this video, we just have a quick little clip of it. There's a long video that someone sent Luke Ducey when he did this story. And it's an entire, I'm not sure the right verbiage for what a group of raccoons is.
5: Yeah.
24: But there's a whole family, mother and many young raccoons.
5: I'm sure somebody could tell.
24: And they're playing with their little brother. He's just, you know,
5: he's just
24: tagging along.
5: It's like a Tiny Tim, but he's a raccoon.
24: Yes,
5: Tiny Jimothy.
24: Yes.
5: It's so cute. You can see this if you guys are interested. If you're not watching, it's called a gaze, actually. A group of raccoons is called a gaze of raccoons.
24: A gaze of raccoons because they're looking through your patio?
5: G-A-Z-E, yeah.
24: Okay, yeah.
5: If you're not watching on the live stream, you can go see a picture of Jimothy on mynorthwest.com. And he's in the Ballard neighborhood, and apparently he's been seen all of his life. He's obviously very noticeable. People do notice a raccoon that looks like he was cut in half and then reconnected.
24: The beauty is that this is a sign of modern times and modern technology.
5: This is what people because care about.
24: 20 years ago, there would have been this urban legend of this chupacabra-esque thing.
5: Yeah, because nobody would have a...
24: Right.
5: Unless you have a shoulder cam VHS ready to go, just filming all the time, and that's expensive. You cannot waste that tape. Then you're not going to catch a picture of
24: tape over your kid's birthday party or the playoff game you've been saving on that VHS.
5: That's exactly right. But he's adorable. So that's what people are clicking on. The Washington Department of Fish and Wildlife have some advice. They say he appears to be very capable. He walks, he climbs, he even finds food on his own. If you encounter Jimothy, they say please admire him. From a distance, he's an animal. Avoid approaching and feeding it.
24: Yeah, as you would any take the precautions you would of any raccoon.
5: Yeah.
24: Of any raccoon.
5: You know, it would be a real shame if you did happen to, like if you're in the Ballard neighborhood and mm-hmm. Jimothy happened to be in your yard and you tried to approach him and then he hissed at you.
24: Yeah.
5: I mean, that's what a raccoon would do.
24: Oh, yeah.
5: Raccoons are vicious. Yeah, Don't get near a raccoon. Yeah. They could be rabid and he might be a jerk.
24: Ours are drunk.
5: Your raccoons?
24: I tell you, I may have mentioned this. We have a very mature 50-plus-year-old grapevine that runs along the entire length of our home.
5: That's a beauty.
24: It starts in the southeast corner of our home, and the trunk is literally 10 inches around.
5: Oof.
24: And it runs up the house and then down the entire eaves of our roof.
5: Light or dark grapes?
24: Light champagne grapes.
5: That's beautiful. In the summertime?
24: Yes, but come October, because we don't pick them. Come October, when they start to ferment.
5: That's a problem.
24: These raccoons use this thing as a superhighway.
5: Really?
24: They truck along that vine. Because it's chained, it's held up by chain. It's so heavy, it's perennial.
5: Yeah,
24: and it's held up by chain, and these grapes grow every year, and these raccoons feast on these grapes, and every once in a while they get a little full of themselves at last call.
5: Just drunk as a skunk,
24: and they're looking at you through the window, hanging upside down, eating grapes, and you like shoo them away. You're trying to make quick movements or bright flashes. And they just look at you, almost flip you off with their little paw, and just keep eating grapes, hanging upside
5: nasty
24: down.
5: Nasty little drunks, those raccoons.
24: Right,
5: nasty. Well, that's a shame.
24: But
5: it's fun to watch.
24: That's nature in our communities.
5: Jimothy's fun to watch.
24: It's fun to watch.
5: Stay away
24: Beautiful.
5: From a distance, like Washington Department of Fish and Wildlife says. Keep a distance on these things.
24: Speaking of keeping a distance, shall we move on to the
5: this
24: Blue
5: is a
24: Angels?
5: Perfect segue.
24: Right?
5: There you go. There's a controversy here that I don't understand. This is in Pensacola. This happened. There's a Blue Angels flyover. It's called Breakfast with the Blues, which sounds phenomenal to me. This is exactly the kind of thing. If I lived in Pensacola, I would be there. You sit on the beach, the water's warm, you have Blue Angels performing for you, they fly over you, and in this case, they get very, very close. I'm going to play some audio for you guys, and you're going to hear, if you want to turn your audio down a tiny bit, because it's quite loud, but this is audio from what has now become this controversial viral flyover that happened in Florida, which is now causing local Blue Angel shows at Seafair. There's questions from the local community about like, oh, should they still perform, yada, yada, yada, which is going to lead to our question of the day in just a second. But let me play you the moment in question in Florida. Where it's on the YouTube as well. And what you can see happening, it's going to be another one here. What you can see in the video, which you can't see when you're hearing it, is it flies so low that some of the towels on the ground.
24: The jet wash.
5: Some of the umbrellas.
24: Chairs.
5: Sand just poof.
24: Sandstorm.
5: Picks up. Yeah. And everybody's like, woohoo.
24: So the controversy is Blue Angel flyovers are part of American culture.
5: Yeah.
24: I mean, the Blue Angels at Seafair, it happens all over America. My friends back in Maryland, my hometown, every year the Blue Angels do a show over the beach at Ocean City, Maryland. Very similar to what happens in Pensacola. Mm-hmm. Pensacola is a Navy town.
5: Yeah. It's where they're stationed.
24: Blue Angels are
5: stationed
24: part
5: in
24: of
5: Pensacola.
24: They're the fabric of Pensacola, Florida.
5: Yeah.
24: The problem is that the two jet flyover that we have video of, the first jet flies over quickly at low speed. The second jet flies above the crowd on the beach at an altitude that has been questioned. There's question if it's a safe enough altitude to be above this crowd.
5: Yeah.
24: If the jet wash and the noise from this, is it an F-18?
5: I think it's an F-18 Super Hornet. Yeah.
24: Yeah. Is that dangerous to the public? Is the noise dangerous? Is the jet wash dangerous? Is the possibility, accidents happen?
6: Yeah.
24: You know, we fly in Seattle, they fly over Lake Washington, do all these things.
6: Our geography is so different than Pensacola, though. I mean, you could that's a long stretch of beach.
24: They've been doing this for a long, long time. And I guarantee you, if they had flown this type of pattern at this altitude over the people watching from the beach in prior years, wouldn't be a story today. I think this is a new tactic, a new maneuver.
6: Do you like it?
24: I don't like it.
6: Really?
24: I don't like it at all.
6: You hate America.
24: I love
6: I love
24: and
6: it.
24: Scene.
6: I love it.
24: I love the Blue Angels.
6: No, I know you do.
24: I do.
6: And you love America. I love joking, America. Obviously.
24: I know. We're but you know, get a thousand here's text you know, not to get too, you know, not to get my silo of information, but you know, they had what was it? Helicopters that fly over the Kid Rock 4th of July parade.
6: Yeah.
24: Right. There was an investigation that was called off by the Secretary of Defense, Pete Hegseth.
6: Okay.
24: There was an incident about a week and a half, 2 weeks ago, of Army helicopters doing a flyover that was also, the pilots were reprimanded and suspended.
6: Okay.
24: There's a naval investigation called for with this particular flyover. U.S. Navy is calling for an investigation to see if safety protocols were ignored.
6: I disagree.
24: I'm just giving you the facts. Yeah.
6: The Navy, acting Navy Secretary Hung Chow, posted on X after a flight debrief. He says, no reprimands, no firings, no problem. That's the sound of freedom. Semper Fi and hoo-yah.
24: Okay.
6: Well, I think I'm fine with it. I'm

0: That's the sound of freedom. Semper Fi and Hoo-Yah.
1: Okay.
0: Well, I think I'm fine with it. I mean, here's how I feel about Blue Angel shows. I think the reason that I like them is that I understand, number one, they're voluntary for the public. They don't, it's not obligatory. You're not required to go and see them. There is a tiny sense of risk involved for the general viewing audience when you go see a Blue Angel show. Just a tiny, tiny, tiny, tiny.
1: Yeah, okay.
0: With any air show that you go to, you've seen accidents happen at air shows.
1: You do.
0: But and it's not just Blue Angels. It's anything that you're around with a jet is inherently a tiny bit dangerous because you can't guarantee
1: you that
0: they're going to fly perfectly.
1: I'll give you that.
0: But of all the pilots that I trust flying, it's the Blue Angel pilots. And those guys and gals are so good. And if you watch, there's a phenomenal documentary on Prime about the Blue Angels that I highly recommend watching. The practice and the attention to detail and every single thing that they do going into these shows is at the very, very highest level. And so I trust that they're going to keep us safe. Did this look low? Yeah, it looked low. But like you said earlier about Jimothy, we have camera footage of everything now. It's not the first time they've flown low.
1: I don't know that they. You're right. I don't know. It's the first time they've flown low.
0: I like when they fly low. That's the fun. The
1: best part is when they're right over your head.
0: When they fly over Seafair is the pass where like they're kind of doing their thing and there's two of them that have kind of disappeared and it's like a sleight of hand move that they pull and they go like, oh, you go. I'm watching these Fleur de Lis out here and I'm not even noticing. There were six of them when we started. And I don't even know where they are now.
1: Next thing
0: and
1: they,
0: then all of a sudden.
1: They part your hair for you.
0: Right over your head.
1: Yeah.
0: And you have to, you duck down and you get scared. And it's like.
1: Yeah, but when you got the jet wash that literally throws chairs and umbrellas around on a beach and sand is blown sideways, kids are covered holding their ears.
0: Yeah, but so does wind. Wind does that. We're not stopping wind.
1: I think you can enjoy the Blue Angels from a safer distance than that pilot demonstrated over that beach in Pensacola. Mm. I really do. I think there's kind of become a bravado cavalier element to this.
0: Listen, if you don't think the bravado is built into the DNA of the Blue Angels, then I think the first
1: jet that went by was wild. The second guy buzzing the crowd like that was you don't need to be that dangerous.
0: That's
1: to be wild.
0: That's what
1: I think.
0: That's what they do. My question to you is then: what do you think has changed at the Blue Angels that suddenly they're dangerous to the crowd? Because I don't think they're dangerous to the crowd.
1: I think leadership has consequence.
0: What does that mean?
1: I mean, Pete Hegseth's an embarrassment. just my opinion. He's unqualified. He's undisciplined.
0: He
1: hates beards. Now he's going to test the military for testosterone levels.
0: We're losing focus here.
1: Let me ask you. The reason
0: the Blue Angels flew too low in Pensacola is because of Pete Hegseth.
1: Yeah, because and then he appoints a Navy secretary who says no problem, no reprimand, booyah, hoorah, whatever. That's ridiculous.
0: So you think
1: the statement from the Naval Secretary ought to be, we're going to examine this incident to see if protocols were breached, see if public safety was unnecessarily put at risk.
0: Yeah.
1: While the Blue Angels are a proud and honored part of American culture and military expertise, putting public safety at risk is not a standard the U.S. military takes pride in. That's what the audit. There should have been hoorah, boogie boogie, T-level America.
0: T-level.
1: Trying to find testosterone level.
0: Okay.
1: Yeah.
0: Okay.
1: It's not a member measurement contest.
0: Who's measuring measurements?
1: These guys that are flying 18 feet over the crowd at a beach in Pensacola.
0: You just said two minutes ago the best part of the Blue Angel show is when they fly low.
1: Yeah.
0: Right?
1: Yeah.
0: Is it possible this guy flew low? Too low? Yes, totally possible.
1: That's what I'm saying.
0: Is that a direct order from Pete Hegseth? I would be surprised if it was a direct order from Pete Hegseth.
1: Am I wrong about the fact to
0: start doing a member measurement by flying too low over people in Pensacola, Florida?
1: I don't think that was the exact verbiage of the declaration.
0: That's what your whole thing was just about.
1: No, the guy's got a skewed set of priorities.
0: But we're talking about the Blue Angels here. How did it get to Pete Hegseth member measurement?
1: Because that's what allows for this type of
0: Let's get to our question of the day. I thought we were having fun. Good Lord.
1: How big is your... That's our question.
0: No, here's our question of the day. There is a local group. Okay, so the Blue Angels are supposed to perform at Seafair. There's a local group that is headed up by Breck LeBeg. He is a former Air Force doctor, and he's a longtime critic of the Blue Angels. He wrote an op-ed even a couple years ago. I think it was the Seattle Times about how he doesn't want them in Seattle anymore, and the noise, and the effects, and the jet fuel emissions, and all that stuff. He says it's not good for Seattle, and people don't want it. And his group is asking Seafair and the Navy to not fly the Blue Angels in Seattle at Seafair this year. So my question to you, the audience, Muckleshoot Casino Resort, Texas.

0: line, 888-973-5476. Do you agree that the Blue Angels are dangerous? Are you worried? What's so funny?
1: Okay. I just, you know, go ahead.
0: Am I a crazy person? Or did you just not have a whole thing? And I'm talking about this guy now.
1: Yeah.
0: Are you worried about the safety of the crowd when the Blue Angels perform at Seafair? And if you are, should they be banned? I'd just like to hear from the audience on that opinion. 888-973-5476.
1: I can tell you right now, I feel. They're not dangerous and they should be here.
0: Well, that's great.
1: Yeah. Now, last question. Should they fly 18 feet over the crowd on the beach at Seward Park?
0: Should they fly 18 feet over the crowd at the beach at Seward Park?
1: Yeah.
0: Somehow getting below the tree lines and the city tops. Is that something they should do?
1: No, they shouldn't. That's an unfair, unsafe maneuver.
0: We agree.
1: One of the guests at Pensacola says, I've been here 10 years and I've never seen a pass like this at any time.
0: I'm not saying it wasn't low. It was low. Yeah, but inherently that the entire system in the Navy everything is now working incorrectly because a jet flew low? No. In my opinion, in some other people's opinion in this room, it might be. But that's a different show.
1: That's what makes America great. That's what the Blue Angels fly for, buddy. The freedom to speak your mind in this country.
0: I'm happy you're speaking your mind.
1: Yeah.
0: I'm happy you're speaking your mind. All right. We got a lot more coming up. I want you to speak your mind on something else. Can we talk about striking hotel workers?
1: Absolutely.
0: Okay.
1: You bet.
0: We got hotel workers in Washington. They are striking. We also have a new law in Washington, which means that striking workers can now get unemployment benefits. That's an interesting marriage now happening.
1: No risk, all reward.
0: So we're going to talk about that next. We're going to get some takes on this. You guys are free to give us your opinion on that, too. 888-973-5476. All right, we got a ton more today. It's going to be a ton of fun. Stick around.
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5: Good afternoon, I'm Nate Connors. Congresswoman Pramila Jayapal joined One America, the Washington Immigrant Solidarity Network, and other local groups to condemn a surge in ICE enforcement across the Puget Sound. Jayapal pointed to poor conditions and lack of oversight at Tacoma's Northwest Detention Center, demanding health inspections, accountability for deadly shootings, and a shift in federal funding away from detention and toward communities.
6: These private prison operators feed detained people rotten food, deny them water and medical care, including right here in Washington at the Northwest Detention Center.
5: Jayapal also called for independent investigations into ICE-related fatal shootings. Washington's Secretary of State is pushing back after President Trump's nationally televised address on election security. In a statement released today, the office says repeated claims of widespread election fraud have been disproven and argues recent federal cuts have weakened cybersecurity support for state elections. The Secretary of State also says Washington will continue protecting voters' private information and maintaining what it calls secure, transparent elections through ballot tracking, signature verification, and post-election audits. Brace yourself for multiple traffic headaches in and around Seattle. Montlake Boulevard will be closed all weekend just south of the U District so crews can start replacing overhead signs.
7: I-5 is your alternate route. There's also, you can go through Boyer. We did this probably dozens of times in the last 4 years, and people have sort of adapted to it.
5: And it's not just Montlake. Northbound 99 across the First Avenue South Bridge is reduced to two lanes during the day on Saturday and Sunday. Eastbound 90 will close for routine maintenance overnight, starting tonight through the Mount Baker and Mercer Island tunnels, and westbound 90 near Issaquah will be down to one lane through Sunday. The Mariners open the second half of the season tonight at home against the San Francisco Giants. Broadcaster Rick Riz believes the M's are still in a good spot, but some things need to improve.
8: They have to do much better hitting with runners in scoring position. Number one, get healthy. And also, the right-handed hitters have got to be much better against left-handed pitching. Dave Henderson used to tell me all the time, that's how you make your money as a right-handed hitter.
5: He talked with Seattle's Morning News. The Mariners are 48-49 and sit 1.5 games behind first place Texas in the AL West. Catch all the action tonight on our sister station, 710 Seattle Sports. Now check at Wall Street where stocks are taking a hit today. The Dow down nearly 390, S&P 500 down 82, NASDAQ down 385. 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Monroe, both directions now of Highway 2 have some pretty lengthy backups heading through downtown, heavier in the eastbound direction. South 5 through Seattle slows from Northgate to the Convention Center, up to 40 minutes from Linwood. North 5, scattered backups from the Michigan Curve to the Ship Canal Bridge. South 5, scattered backups between Canyon Park now and Bellevue. And Tacoma to Olympia pushing an hour and 55 minutes. Scattered backups from the JBLM main gate all the way into Olympia. 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And now your weather, partly cloudy and 75 this afternoon. Tomorrow, 76, mostly sunny, 80 on Sunday. Then Monday, we kick it up a notch or two with highs pushing 90. Mostly cloudy and 68 in downtown Seattle. I'm Nate Connors, Cairo News Radio.
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1: All right, welcome back to the show. This is a very interesting topic. So we started talking about this. I believe this was just right near the start of the World Cup. Yeah. The Embassy Suites workers going on strike. They are represented by Local 8, I believe. Union leaders with Unite Here, Local 8. This is a story from Como News that we have, and it's interesting. Some of these stats. So they say that 90% of the 117 striking workers at this Embassy Suites, which is actually, I think it's owned by Hilton now.
9: It's part of the Hilton Group. Yep.
1: So they're going to be striking, or they are striking, but they now, because enough time has passed, they now are going to be eligible to apply for unemployment benefits, which is a new perk for striking workers that Washington, before January 1st of this year, did not offer.
9: Correct. It was signed into law last summer, came into effect January 1. We're one of the first states in America that offers unemployment benefits to voluntarily striking workers.
1: What's interesting, too, is like, if you are a union member and you have been involved in a strike in Washington in the past, you might get some, you know, small amount of money. It's not going to cover all your, you know, pay that you're losing, sure. But you might get some.
9: There's often strike funds put together by unions.
1: Strike funds, things like that.
9: Yeah.
1: But the idea is there's risk in it for both sides. There's risk in the company and not negotiating with the union because your work is not going to get the same level of attention if it doesn't have all these employees.
9: Especially when the World Cup comes to town.
1: Especially when the World Cup. And then for the employees, the risk is you're not getting your pay. And so you're not going to want to hold out on a strike longer than you would otherwise because you're not feeling, you know, just as comfortable as you might be when you're working.
9: The decision to strike is not an easy one for workers, whether you're unionized or not. I mean, you're going to lose your livelihood. You're going to put everything at risk to prove your point, to exercise the leverage you have
1: over
9: your employer. That's what I'm saying about striking in general.
1: Yeah.
9: And we, again, as Washington, one of the first states in America to offer unemployment benefits to these striking employees, whatever the occupation is, it's like we are subsidizing
1: we're paying
9: their
1: for
9: leverage.
1: Yeah. This is some of the workers spoke with Como News, and we can kind of get into this here in just a second.
10: Being able to get unemployment, it's like it gives us a leverage in a way.
11: It really helps us in the current situation that we're in. I've applied myself, but still it is not enough to cover my expenses.
1: What's interesting, the law that went into effect, this was, I think, Senate Bill 5041, that's the law that went into effect, and it started January 1st. Critics of the law were arguing that actually this works against employers and this helps prop up, like we were just saying,
9: labor.
1: Employees at labor who, you know, wouldn't otherwise strike for as long as they're going to. According to the Washington Employment Security Department, under this new law, 142 striking workers in Washington State between January 1st and July 15th, so when the story came out 2 days ago, have collected benefits now for, you know, various strikes and the unemployment that they're now entitled to per law in Washington, worth $506,000. Now, that number would increase because this does not account for
9: these
1: 117 new strikers.
9: This is paid out through July 15th
1: Embassy
9: already.
1: Embassy Suites. What's your take on this? What do you think?
9: I'm not crazy about it because, like I said, it gives the striking employee leverage that you and I are paying for.
1: Yeah.
9: I mean, you know, now our skin is in their game. You know what I'm saying?
1: I completely agree.
9: I'm not crazy about it. I like the fact that labor is respected by state law. I think fair labor practices are an important part of building any economy, a workforce has to be able to earn a living, whether it's, you know, minimum wage numbers, or it's, you know, safe work condition, or it's whatever the benefit might be to labor. You know, unions are good for a reason. There's the union movement from America changed how America does business. It eliminated, you know, the 12-hour work days and 7-day work weeks, underage workers, unsafe work conditions. All these came about from unions.
1: Can be antiquated at times. I mean,
9: it can be. But there was a time when employers had all the power,
1: sure,
9: and employees had none. So I get it that it's great that you're standing up for workers, but you know, there's no risk. It seems, well, it's only 6 weeks. I should point out, as opposed to the standard 26 weeks, someone would receive an unemployment benefits if they were to lose their job.
1: Yeah.
9: If they're for some reason...
1: But if you're voluntarily saying, I'm going to step away from my pay, and I'd like somebody else to pay it, I think most people hear that and they just go like, well, that doesn't seem fair that we're all paying for you to step away from your pay. So you're not actually risking anything. You're not stepping away from your pay.
9: Well, you're
1: still getting paid.
9: I don't think you're getting full pay on unemployment benefits. I'm not sure if it's their full salary.
1: I don't know if it's 80 or 90, whatever it is. Yeah, it's still the majority of your money. You're not really risking it.
9: Very little.
1: Yeah. And it also, I think there's a really good argument that if somebody was striking and they said, hey, you know what? I got 3 weeks to really walk the picket line and try to make my point. But if we go longer than a month, this is a problem.
9: Yeah, kid can't play summer baseball.
1: Now it might stretch it out an extra 3 weeks because you go like, you know what? I only have to make it so many days before. You have to make it. The way the rule works is after the second Sunday that the strike has started, you would then be eligible to apply for these benefits.
9: Right.
1: So you might have people who are going like, listen, guys, we just got to make it 2 weeks. And then 6 weeks of striking money.
9: Yeah, we can continue to bend our employer.
1: Now that's,
9: bend them over and-
1: that's law.
9: So I hear you.
1: It's law until 2035, unless it gets re-upped. And I imagine once you start something like this, it's very difficult to get it shut down. It's probably just going to be re-upped forever.
9: You're going to see a lot more strikes. If you're given 100%. this kind of assistance to labor against employment, you're going to see a lot more strikes in Washington.
1: It's funny because Governor Ferguson the other day, I forget when it was, but he was talking about how Washington is such a friendly business climate. He was saying it with a straight face, which is funny in itself. But you look at stories like this, honestly, for like employers, and you look at the tax rate that they're trying to increase for employers. There's just no way that somebody who's starting a new business is going to give Washington the same look that it's going to give another state. We're one of, what, two states that do this, or however many states do this? This is an extraordinary extra measure that works against employers. And if you are an employer who's thinking about hiring people and you're a responsible person who wants your business to succeed, I don't know how you can have this in your state and have this work to your benefit. It works against you.
9: But usually. Now you imagine you're a group as large as the Hilton Group, which is an international corporation. It's a big group.
1: Yeah.
9: Right? So they have so much, it's an unfair situation between the labor at this particular hotel in Seattle.
1: I don't know that. Do you know that?
9: Well, they haven't been able to come to an agreement. Their current contract expired in May.
1: What are they getting paid?
9: The union workers in...
1: People at the Embassy Suites Hilton.
9: Not covered in the story.
1: Well, you said it's unfair. I just want to, we don't know what they're getting paid.
9: We know what they're getting paid. What I'm saying is it's not like, you're talking about the inability or the difficulty of starting or running a business in Washington.
1: Yeah.
9: But you have to look at this. This is an international hospitality corporation, Hilton. They're worth billions.
1: I understand.
9: So they can deny these workers a new contract for as long as they want. And they spend more on office
1: paper
9: supplies.
1: Clips.
9: Yeah.
1: So are they still clipping paper with clips?
9: Some people are. You know, see what I'm saying, though? This is a massive international corporation.
1: It's not the state's
9: 117.
1: It's not the state's responsibility to even that out.
9: I don't know. These people are working, taxpaying.
1: So you support this?
9: I know I'm not crazy about this law, but I'm trying to see both sides of this argument. If an international corporation has your citizens over a barrel from your citizens who work here, pay taxes here, spend their money here, and they're trying to negotiate what they feel is a fairer living wage so they can continue to provide the service for this employer.
1: Yeah.
9: Does this give them a little bit more of an even playing field to negotiate with their employer? Hilton could hold out forever.
1: You don't like, they want to keep the Embassy Suites open. As if the workers aren't working, then that's a problem for the Hilton.
9: Yeah.
1: But you don't like that the Hilton has so much leverage.
9: No, I think that corporations oftentimes have unfair advantages over the people they employ.
1: Let me ask you this question. I'm not trying to be a burr in your side.
9: Sure, sure, sure. No,
1: teacher strikes. How do you feel about teacher strikes?
9: Well, that's got a direct impact on... I can choose to go to a different hotel. I can't choose to put my kid in a different school.
1: It's why they're illegal in Washington State.
9: Yeah.
1: Yet they happen.
9: Yeah, because that's a service to the public.
1: Yeah.
9: And education is a guaranteed by state
1: tax
9: law
1: dollars,
9: service. Yeah, no,
1: that
9: I
1: whole
9: yeah.
1: thing.
9: Yeah.
1: All right, very interesting. We love your opinions on these. You can hit us up on the Muckleshoot Casino Resort text line, 888-973-5476. This is a cool story. There is a local guy, young guy, 22 years old, from Spokane. He's possibly going to win the World Series of Poker.
9: Wow.
1: They still got a few days to compete. He's 22 years old.
9: Wow.
1: He is by far and away the chip leader. We're going to talk about that. And I have a personal poker connection to this story that I just want to share for anybody who is a big fan of The Dory Show. I'm excited to tell you the story when we come back. Stick around.
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0: Spike, are you a poker player? Do you play cards?
1: You know, I'm not. I'm a terrible poker player. I've played cards all my life.
0: Would you like to play with me sometime?
1: No. Are you any good? No. You want to come over?
0: Yeah, you are invited.
1: I've gotten more invitations since confessing that I'm a terrible poker player.
0: That's actually a really good thing to do. It's actually, you tell people that you're bad, and then you actually end up being great.
1: I don't have a poker face. That's the thing. You have to be able to, you know, what I know of poker is that it's the one gambling game that I respect more than any other because it is skills based. I think, I mean, there's, of course, some luck involved.
0: Yeah, but it's not by chance.
1: It's poker. It's skills based. You can win with a crap hand if you're a good poker player.
0: One of the big, yeah, absolutely.
1: Right?
0: One of the biggest movies when I was in high school was Rounders. Do you remember Rounders with Ed Norton and Matt Damon?
1: Matt Damon, you bet. And John Malkovich.
0: John Malkovich.
1: You bet, man.
0: And there's a line in the movie which is so true. It's actually written by the same guy who wrote The Billions. Remember, you know the show Billions?
1: Yes. I didn't know that.
0: But he says, it's not an accident that it's the same group of guys who make it to the final table every year because it's not about cards. It really is. You're reading the people at the table.
1: Right.
0: Rarely do you actually have good cards. If you play enough poker, it's rare. And even when you have good cards, there's a lot of reasons to not play those cards because you might read somebody else at the table having something just a slightly bit better than you.
1: That scene with Matt Damon where he goes around and bets, I can bet everybody in this table what you have.
0: Yeah.
1: Trying to bet the summer internship. And he literally laid out, he knew what all five, six players at that table were holding in their hands and what they were pursuing.
0: I want to watch that again. Great so movie. Good. All right. So there's a young guy. His name is Lucas Jumalon. Jumalon. Jumalon. How would you pronounce that?
1: Jumalon.
0: Yeah. Lucas Jumalon.
1: I said, let's go with Lucas.
0: He's 22 years old. He's from Spokane. Grew up in Spokane. And he is now going. I mean, he's the likely. Chip stacks aren't the only most important thing, but he is doing very well at the World Series of Poker. When they pick back up, I guess they're on some sort of a hiatus or something. But when they pick back up on August 3rd at the main event, when they get to the main table. He has somewhere around like 150 million in chips. Now it depends on night to night. Or he has 194 million chips when this story was written, according to PokerNews.com. And, you know, obviously, he's in a very good position that if he plays smart, he can win. Now, if he makes at the final table, there's nine guys at the final table, nine people, could be girls too. Nine people at the final table. The least he can walk away with at this point, according to the story, is $1 million.
1: Wow.
0: So he's already sitting there. He's going to be a millionaire. The most he's ever won up until this point is $23,000. So this is a big win for this kid.
1: Wow.
0: He's going to do well. So it's very exciting for him. But I got so excited talking about the story or looking at the story earlier because I do have a poker group that I play in.
1: You told me about it a couple times. And it's multi-generational.
0: Yeah.
1: You've been doing it for years.
0: Been doing it for years. We have, I think our youngest guy is probably, it's always like, somebody will not be available, and so you'll invite somebody in to sit in for the night. And if you're likable, then we will put them on the list of the regular people that we'll put the invite out to.
1: How many players do you usually have?
0: Well, we have 17 on the list.
1: Okay.
0: And on any given poker night, you might have, you know, we usually cap it at 10, so the first 10 people to respond get to play, so we have a full table. Sometime we'll do like two tables, and then we'll, you know, work our way down. We play tournament style.
1: Okay.
0: Work your way down, so you have like a top three scenario.
1: What's the average length of night?
0: Well, okay. So the thing
1: you don't mind my asking.
0: No, this is totally,
1: I find this fascinating.
0: Totally fine. So we start sharp at 6:30.
1: Okay.
0: And we usually end. It can easily go into 1 o'clock.
1: Okay.
0: And we have.
1: But you don't play through sunrise. You don't.
0: No. Okay. No. Okay. Well, what we end up doing is we have. The blinds will be they increase pretty substantially towards the end of the night.
1: Yeah.
0: They're all on
1: timers.
0: Down
1: players. Yeah. Okay.
0: Yeah, so we're on timed rounds. But the reason I bring this up, and for the audience, I want to share this. Dory was part of my poker group. And so he used to come and play even after, you know, we stopped working together. A couple years after we stopped working together, I started playing cards with this group of guys. And we needed an extra seat one night. And I called up Dory, you know, because he and I would meet up from time to time for dinner or lunch.
1: Outside of the work, yeah.
0: And I said, hey, would you have any interest in playing cards? Because I knew he was like just an awesome card player. So he came in and sat in, and everybody's kind of starstruck because all these guys,
1: the guys
0: I play cards with were like massive Dory fans. So he's sitting there playing with all these guys, and then we're like, all right, you made the cut. We're going to invite you regular. And he used to come regular to the games, and then, you know, obviously, sadly, Dory passed away. And after he passed away, Suzanne, his wife, reached out to me. She said, hey, Dory has this really amazing professional card table that I want to give to you. And so every poker night now, we bring this table out. You're kidding. It's got a special place in the closet. We bring it out. We play on it. And
1: was he a good player?
0: He was phenomenal.
1: Of course
0: he won every time.
1: Of course he was.
0: He was great.
1: Oh, I love it.
0: Anyway, good memories and good luck to this kid.
1: Good luck to Lucas.
0: Lucas from Spokane. All right, we got a lot more coming up. We got the 1 o'clock roundup, top stories coast to coast coming up next. Stick around. Be right back.
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14: ABC News, I'm Wayne Cabot.
15: Department of Homeland Security, we've identified 250,000 non-citizens registered to vote in just four states.
14: DHS Secretary Mark Wayne Mullins demanding states investigate voting, showing no evidence of non-citizen voting, threatening to pull money and criminally charge election officials in states that don't cooperate. Canada needs help.
16: We have over 100 aircraft in the air, combinations of helicopter water bombers and airplane water bombers as well.
14: Ontario Premier Doug Ford, his country has only enough fire crews to fight one-sixth of the nearly 900 wildfires blowing smoke across the continent. FIFA monitoring the air over New Jersey for Sunday's World Cup final. Major escalation of the Iran war, the U.S. targeting civilian infrastructure, hitting bridges at a major railway station in Iran. Global oil, $88 a barrel. This is ABC News. The UK has a PM in waiting.
17: What a moment. And what backing you've given me.
14: Andy Burnham, elected leader of Britain's governing Labour Party today, soon to become the seventh prime minister in a decade. As smoke fills the mall in D.C., Jason McCall, a tourist from Tennessee, is blowing off the smoke.
18: In a recent interview, he said that
19: it's kind of natural to have wildfires. It's been that way for millions of years, so I have zero concerns. And it's a part of nature's process.
14: If there's a silver lining to this bad air warning, maybe it's this. Health officials say people under air quality warning shouldn't be vacuuming unless the vacuum has a HEPA filter. And don't fry food, don't broil food, don't burn candles, don't burn incense. If you have an air conditioner, put it on recirculate. If your AC doesn't have that, turn the AC off. Of course, smoking and vaping is out of the question. They say that an air quality index around 150 is like smoking a half pack of cigarettes. I'm Wayne Cabot, ABC News.
20: The Washington State Department of Transportation is jumping on the Jimothy bandwagon. Details coming up. First, your Cairo News Radio traffic out towards Sammamish. Both directions of State Route 202 are blocked right now at Ames Lake Road, where we have a collision. This is near milepost 14. This just happened about 10 minutes ago. No estimated time to reopen. Monroe, both directions of Highway 2 have been struggling for past couple hours. You got about 2 mile backups in both directions approaching Freilands Boulevard. Linwood to Seattle is a 35-minute commute. It's heavy from 130th down to I-90. North 5 scattered backups from the north end of Boeing Field to the Ship Canal Bridge. It's taken 25 minutes to clear this. South 405, you're slow through Canyon Park and Bothell. More scattered slowing from Bellevue to Renton. Alderwood to South Center is a 50-minute commute. And Tacoma to Olympia, we just hit 1 hour. 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
20: Good afternoon. I'm Nate Connors. The Washington State Department of Transportation says it's gross to look at and bad for the environment. We don't want Jimothy the raccoon crossing four lanes of traffic to get to it. In a new PSA, WashDOT says Jimothy wants to remind you trash belongs in the trash can, not in the median. The state spends about $17 million a year picking up and disposing of trash from its highways. Last year, it removed 726 tons. Security cameras captured the frightening moment when stray bullets narrowly missed two Arlington families during a children's birthday party. Cairo 7 TV's Nia Bliss has more.
21: The first shots caught their attention. The next round had everyone running for their lives, including Justin Coker's 5-year-old son.
22: Seeing my son run across the street is the hardest thing in the world with gunshots hitting my house.
21: Bullets were fired through Coker's glass door, backyard, and even hitting his computer screen.
22: You know, bullets were within feet of me and my family and my neighbors, and, you know, we don't feel safe anymore.
21: That's Coker shouting at the shooters, which the Snohomish County Sheriff's Office identified as neighbors living a few properties behind Coker.
20: The neighbors were legally target shooting, but Snohomish County Sheriff's Office is investigating and plans to recommend reckless endangerment charges. As we dry out from the rain, a big warm-up is on the way. Cairo 7 TV's Jason Sloss reports the Three Queens fire is burning about 25 acres just east of Snoqualmie Pass.
0: Fire officials say it started around 9 Wednesday night with lightning strikes in the area. Chief Jay Weissman with Snoqualmie Pass Fire and Rescue says that fire is also throwing out spot fires up to a quarter mile.
1: I've been up here a long time. I've not ever seen it quite as dry as it is. So those are things that make the hair on the back of my neck stand up when I hear fires this close to Snoqualmie Pass, putting out spot fires that far.
0: Making matters even worse is the statewide drought emergency.
20: 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We could see 90 on Monday. 69 and mostly sunny in downtown Seattle. I'm Nate Connors, Cairo News Radio.
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23: Welcome back to the show. 1 hour down, 2 hours to go. We got a lot of stuff to get to. A quick reminder, we have the question of the day at 1:30. It's regarding the Blue Angels, which somehow have become a very controversial topic for people. The Blue Angels had a low flyover in Pensacola, which until yesterday or 2 days ago was something that everybody loved. And now people are losing their minds. And in Seattle, there's a group who want to stop them from coming to Seafair. I would love your opinion. Are you worried about the Blue Angels harming someone at Seafair? And if you are, I'd love to hear about it. 888-973-5476. Also, if you're not, I'd still love to hear about it. That's our question of the day. Basically, do you want the Blue Angels at Seafair? Are you willing to take that risk, or are you not because you're too worried about them? Hit us up at the Muckleshoot Casino Resort text line, 888-973-5476. We're going to get to that at 1:30. But right now, we got top stories coast to coast. We got to jump right into these. Our number one story, probably the most clicked on thing across the internets and the news today would be reactions to and stuff from Trump's speech last night.
24: Yes. Yes.
23: But we're going to save all the presidential stuff and keep it for spot number three because we don't want to be overwhelmed by that.
24: Yeah. We get to the other two stories. They're important stories.
23: They're important stories. All right. We're going to start with wildfire smoke. This is a continued story that we've been covering. It's one of the most top of the banner headline on all the news sites. You have wildfires in Canada that are then being blown down into the U.S.
24: 15 states across the Midwest and Northeast now have unsafe levels of air quality. In fact, Detroit, you said?
23: 18 now. See, 18 and District of Columbia.
24: Okay.
23: They're under air quality alerts. They're being described as very unhealthy and hazardous. That's 100 million people.
24: Yeah, and Detroit now has the most dangerous air on Earth.
23: Basically on the planet, yeah. Which is something that Detroit has probably had for a long time.
24: Well, they got enough to worry about.
23: It's you pretty know, crazy.
24: On a clear, breezy day in Detroit, they got a lot to worry about.
23: Yeah, the last thing they got air quality to worry about.
24: Right. But locally, this storm that rolled through yesterday, the lightning strikes we saw here in Seattle yesterday, have made their way to a dry eastern Washington, and wildfires are spreading in eastern Washington. And it's just now, we're just getting into the heat of wildfire season. So air quality in the Northwest, right now today, we're good shape.
23: Yeah.
24: But
23: what's air quality right now in Seattle? I'm going to look that up while you're talking.
24: Well, we just had a nice rinse cycle and a nice cool down yesterday with that storm rolling through. Really gave us probably the best air quality we've had all year.
23: Yeah,
24: it's today in Seattle, right?
23: Oh yeah, it's 39. It's good.
24: It's beautiful out there, and it's wonderful. But yesterday was an extreme weather situation with regard to the lightning, and in a dry eastern Washington, there's a fire. There's already a high risk fire for the season because of the drought, as we've been mentioning.
23: Sure.
24: But now we're going to have smoke and fires, wildfires in eastern Washington. We've already had some smoky situations in eastern Washington because of the fires we've been telling you about for the last couple of weeks.
23: Chelan area, all that stuff.
24: Yeah. Chelan Hills and Cooley City.
23: Crazy about? It's like, do we have all this information at our fingertips now? You know what I mean? How crazy that is? I can look at my phone. And I can look at the weather app, and I can go down to the air quality section. A lot of times I just kind of breeze past that one. Mm-hmm. But I've become more interested. Now I'll click on it because they have all this details that you can get into if you really want to. Right now in Seattle, and this is not breaking news. This is just, carbon monoxide in Seattle is 92 parts per billion. Nitrogen dioxide is 9 parts per billion. What am I supposed to do with this information? It's just extra, like it means nothing to me.
24: Well, let me tell you what you're going to do, because it doesn't mean nothing to me, because a lot of
23: us... Does
24: it
23: mean something to you?
24: Well, here's the thing. If you are a person who has respiratory ailments or an ongoing respiratory situation in your life, mm-hmm. and you want to go work out in the yard, or you want to, you're trying to get some exercise, you can actually nowadays, the technology has advanced to the point where I can schedule my run later today. I know the air quality is going to be better. I know the breeze is going to pick up. I know this Saturday, I know I shouldn't be going out and doing the yard work my wife wants me to do because the air quality says miasma.
23: You're like, I'm not willing to go outside if nitrogen dioxide is over 8 parts per billion.
24: What are you trying to kill me with this weeding thing?
23: This is
24: great.
23: This is psycho level stuff. People who have this level of information and then use it to make decisions. That's insane. Parts per billion. It's a 9, and you're like, oh, you know what? That's too much for me.
24: It's too much.
23: I really would love it to be a 6. Call me when it's a 6.
24: Yeah.
23: It's too much. But smoke is really bad on the East Coast, and we'll see how far it blows across the United States.
24: We'll keep you posted if your fire quality gets below 10 parts per billion.
23: If it gets, we're going to do a breaking news.
24: No, I've been told not to be. Do not be gentle with the breaking news sound around here.
23: Can we move over to a little more of this? Everybody's still talking about the diarrhea outbreak, I should say. From the different
24: The Cyclospora outbreak across the nation, yeah.
23: They have now kind of zeroed in. They said these are different various news reports, but NBC is saying that Taylor Farms, I guess, are based out of California. They're like a massive supplier. They supply, lettuce, like a shredded lettuce Taco Bell. Yeah. Well, I saw one of these things, Walmart,
24: Target, Costco.
23: I think maybe Whole Foods as
24: Whole
23: well.
24: Whole Foods, yeah. They're the leading supplier of prepackaged shredded lettuce. And it's being recalled voluntarily by Taylor Farms across the nation and all of their suppliers to the chain restaurant Taco Bell. Because now it's, 34 states?
23: 34 states, although federal officials have told people to avoid lettuce in Kentucky, Indiana, Michigan, Ohio, and West Virginia. So I guess maybe out of an abundance of caution.
24: There are 19 reported cases in King County of Cyclospora. This is from our friends over at Cairo News 7. Because it's here. The Foster Farms lettuce has been sold locally. Hmm. And these retailers that we mentioned,
23: Taylor Farms.
24: I'm sorry.
23: Foster Farms.
24: Sorry. Taylor Farms.
23: I think the other one makes chicken.
24: They're chicken, and the chicken's fine.
23: We love chicken.
24: Forget the salad tonight, honey. We're having chicken. Yeah, it's literally
23: my every night.
24: Chicken.
23: Forget the salad. I'm gonna have chicken.
24: Well, yesterday we told you about the safety guidelines.
23: Yeah.
24: For vegetables these days. Rinsing might not be enough given this. Take an extra step of precaution
23: They said to boil everything.
24: They said to boil your vegetables. If you're going to eat vegetables, boil your vegetables.
23: Or I guess you could grill them, right? You can cook them on the grill. That would probably do the same thing.
24: I've seen people have grilled lettuce before. I don't know about maybe just skip lettuce until it's over.
23: I think we can just leave lettuce off the table for the moment, but I could eat any vegetable that I could cook on my grill. That would be nice.
24: Absolutely. Yeah.
23: Just the heat. You got to kill all of the heat.
24: It's above 158 degrees. Kills bacteria.
23: This is interesting.
24: Foodborne bacteria.
23: This is according to NBC News. They said this is not the first time that Taylor Farms has been connected to a cyclosporosis outbreak.
24: Yeah.
23: In 2016, they said 631 people in 25 states were sickened by a salad mix linked to the company. Health officials concluded many of the illnesses occurred in Iowa and Nebraska among people who had eaten at Olive Garden and Red Lobster. And a lot of their lettuce comes from a processing plant in Mexico.
24: Yeah, so that's the culprit for this particular outbreak.
23: Jeez Louise, also in 2024, according to NBC News, Taylor Farms also farms a 2024 E. coli outbreak.
24: Yeah,
23: the slivered onions.
24: Right.
23: Do you remember that one?
24: Yes, I do remember that story.
23: That was a way bigger story than you would think.
24: Yes, that's
23: the slivered onions.
24: You're getting a burger. It's got onions on it.
23: They provide all of McDonald's.
24: Uh-huh.
23: Think of the infrastructure involved in that, by the way. How crazy is that? Think of all the McDonald's out there.
24: Mm-hmm.
23: Every time you order a burger that has little onions and
24: you've seen them.
23: They have the tiny little onions.
24: Chopped onions. You bet.
23: Or they have the big fat ones on the quarter pounders.
24: Slices on the bigger burgers. Tiny chopped ones on the little ones. They all have to come from a place. Yeah.
23: Are they pre-chopped? They must be.
24: Yes.
23: How do they keep?
24: Nobody in McDonald's is wielding a knife in the kitchen.
23: I don't think
24: there's a single knife back there.
23: Yeah, it's like
24: maybe open packaging.
23: You have chef training at McDonald's, and then you come and try to get a job somewhere else. You're like, what can you do? You're like, I hit buttons, basically. Yeah. I hit a button that warms a burger.
24: I can tell red from green.
23: There you go.
24: Yeah. I know what a timer sounds like.
23: That's insane. I mean, really, I'm impressed by,
2: I'm not impressed by the E. coli or the diarrhea. That's not good. But just the infrastructure to provide all of the, I mean, think of the facilities that they have to keep running and also to keep healthy for everybody.
24: Right.
2: To provide all the McDonald's onions
24: in America,
2: all of the Taco Bell shredded lettuce,
24: uh-huh,
2: and all of the Target and all the Walmarts and all the different places.
24: You're naming the largest retailers in America.
2: Yeah, and they all get their lettuce from the same people. That's unbelievable.
24: More than half the country is provided by this particular agricultural industry, this
2: Jeez
24: business.
2: Louise. That's pretty impressive.
24: Until they
2: make you go to the bathroom, yeah, uncontrollably.
24: And this, I mean, it wasn't like something fell into a bag or they missed a head of lettuce.
2: Kind of went everywhere.
24: This went everywhere.
2: Yeah.
24: This is 34 states.
2: Ugh. I still feel fine, by the way. I ate Taco Bell the other night in Snohomish County.
24: Good.
2: I feel great.
24: I'm glad to hear that.
2: Yeah. Could have been a lot worse.
24: There was talk in the newsroom about asking you to broadcast live from a Taco Bell in support.
2: In support of the story.
24: Of the story, yeah. Of our local businesses.
2: I'm here in the bathroom, just ready to go.
24: Well,
2: on the show, ready to be on the show, not actually go.
24: Thank you.
2: All right. Should we get to some of the stuff from last night?
24: Sure. Yeah, absolutely.
2: It's so funny because I would be interested in your take on the level of which that you think this story bears news reporting. And by that, I mean, Trump gives this big primetime speech last night. There mm-hmm. are networks that decide not to cover it. Yeah. I think CNN, NBC, ABC decide not to cover it.
24: Correct. Which is a story in itself. Yeah.
2: And at the same time, I understand the reason that they didn't cover it, at least the reason that they said that they didn't cover it, mm-hmm. is not the reason that I think that they didn't actually play it.
24: Okay.
2: They said it was because we can't verify what he's saying, and we want to be the guard between you and misinformation. It's essentially what they said.
24: Sure.
2: We want to make sure that we're, you know.
24: Yeah.
2: Which
24: He's been prone to be needed to be fact-checked.
2: Yes.
24: Is that fair?
2: True for every president.
24: Yeah.
2: But what I would say is, I don't know that that's the media's job in the moment to be the stand between president and the audience. If he's going to give a live address to the nation and you're basically saying, like, we're not going to give you any information that he says until we look through every single thing and verify every single thing. He may be saying things that are not true. That's totally fine.
24: Yeah.
2: But you're just assuming that your audience also has an inability to decipher what's true and what's not true.
24: Well, there's also an assumed level of trust from a news source.
2: Sure.
24: That's why you watch your particular flavor of news.
2: Sure.
24: So I think...

0: assumed level of trust from a news source.
1: Sure.
0: That's why you watch your particular flavor of news.
1: Sure.
0: So I think it's genuinely a responsibility of these networks to decide not to cover him.
1: To not cover it.
0: To not cover him, yeah.
1: Should they do no speech that he ever gives live?
0: There are moments that warrant live coverage. I wouldn't say that that's the case. There was plenty of forecasting what this was going to be about.
1: Mm-hmm.
0: He had said himself what this was going to be about. I mean, we knew what he was going to say basically before he said it. A lot of different networks had what was coming.
1: Here's the interesting thing.
0: From a content perspective.
1: A lot of it was them saying, like, oh, he's going to say that 2020 and make his case again for the way that it was
0: election
1: stolen.
0: Election integrity, yada, yada. Yeah.
1: Well, no, that it was stolen. They were going to say he was stolen.
0: He didn't say that last night.
1: Exactly. He didn't say that.
0: Yeah.
1: Which was interesting because a lot of the pre-coverage was he's just going to go back and say that it was stolen and he's going to rehash that whole thing and yada, yada, yada. A lot of it was about China and the election integrity. And we can play some of these cuts if we want to.
0: Sure, sure, sure.
1: But what I find interesting, too, is there's all this coverage ahead of time. And there's all this coverage after.
0: Mm-hmm.
1: But they won't show you the thing. Why not just show you the thing? Nobody was under the impression who watches CNN regularly or NBC or ABC or CBS or any of these places that they agree with every single thing that Trump says.
0: Okay.
1: So they're having debates leading up to the speech, which was not that long. It was 25 minutes.
0: 25 minutes, yeah.
1: Did you watch it?
0: I did.
1: I watched it. It was extremely boring.
0: I watched half of it and then listened to half in the bathroom while I was throwing up. I'm kidding. I kid.
1: No, you're not. It was very boring. I think that's the real reason that they did not play the speech. I think the real reason is they thought, you know what? People are just going to check out because they don't want to watch Trump give one of these long speeches. And listen, there's some things he said in the speech that I found to be agreeable, and there's some things where I kind of rolled my eyes at.
0: Mm-hmm.
1: And I think NBC or ABC and CBS or CNN probably thought, you know what? We're going to lose viewers if we just run this speech for 25 minutes.
0: That's fair.
1: Yeah. I think it was more of a business decision and less an integrity decision. They're trying to sell it as integrity, but I think it was more of a business decision. We're just trying to maintain viewers.
0: Sure. Yeah, that's a fair perspective. Sure.
1: But who knows? I don't know. Let's play a few of these clips. This was Trump talking about... Let me pull it up here. I apologize. I should have these in front of me. All right. This is Trump saying that China interfered with the 2020 election. That's kind of was the big thing. He kept teasing, I got big bombshell news.
0: Yeah, yeah, yeah.
1: Everybody's going to want to hear what I've got to say. Here it is.
2: The People's Republic of China carried out what is believed to be the largest compromise of election data in history, resulting in China's illicit acquisition of 220 million U.S. voter files. That information includes names, addresses, phone numbers, political party preferences, and other sensitive data that would be needed to register to vote and engage in other nefarious activities, which is exactly what was happening.
1: What was happening?
0: So this is why they don't run this.
1: Why?
0: Because what does that statement make people think?
1: That China was trying to interfere in elections.
0: That China nefariously got this information.
1: Okay.
0: Right? That information is public information.
1: Did they get it?
0: Yeah, they
1: Why?
0: Have. Because they
1: going to send them birthday cards?
0: No, they try to influence the American voting population.
1: Okay, so it's exactly what he said.
0: They do. China does it every cycle.
1: No, I know, but
0: let me. Every cycle. North Korea does it every cycle. Russia does it every cycle. Iran does it every cycle.
1: America probably does it.
0: There's misinformation. And that's election influencing. That's the attempt to influence voters.
1: Do you think that's a good idea?
0: No, of course not a good idea. Okay. And there are systems in place to help us keep those kind of things from happening.
1: Mm-hmm.
0: But the information that China got 220 million voter information, this is all public information you can buy.
1: Okay.
0: All of our politicians all buy that same information
1: with
0: name, address, age, voting history for the purposes of sending out voting information to and soliciting voting. You know,
1: so you don't think it's newsworthy or interesting that China has this information?
0: Everybody has that. But he tried to paint that our elections are unsafe. Can't be trusted. He said in the thing.
1: Are they safe and can be trusted?
0: Yes.
1: Nobody should say otherwise?
0: No, there are going to be, in an election that has 150 plus million voters, probably more this cycle than ever before, it was the safest, most secure election we've ever had in our history.
1: That's what they say.
0: That's the exact words.
1: They say safest and most secure.
0: That's
1: repeated often.
0: Yeah, that's what happened in 2020.
1: Okay.
0: From a Republican, and when that report came in, Trump fired the guy.
1: Let me play you this. Speaking of 2020, here's Biden in 2020.
3: Any country, no matter who it is, that interferes in American elections will pay a price. They will pay a price. And it's been overwhelmingly

0: clear this election, I won't even get into the last one, this election, that Russia has been involved, China has been involved to some degree, and now we learn that Iran is involved. Yeah. They will pay a price if I'm elected.
1: Is that untrue or is that true?
2: That's true.
1: Okay.
2: Yeah. But they didn't interfere in the election.
1: He just said they interfered in the election.
2: No, he didn't.
1: Really?
2: That's not what he said. There's a difference between election interference and election influence.
1: Okay, let me play this one. This is Biden in 2021, after he won.
0: During the campaign for the presidency, I was unequivocal that if I was elected president, I'd respond to any attempt to influence our elections, the last election, and because elections are sacred. They're sovereign undertakings, and they're an expression of the will of the American people. And we cannot allow a foreign power to interfere in our democratic process with impunity. And I told them if it turned out that that there was engagement in our elections, that I'd respond. Today, I've approved several steps, including expulsion of several Russian officials as a consequence of their actions. I've also signed an executive order authorizing new measures, including sanctions to address specific harmful actions that Russia has taken against U.S. interests. I was clear with President Putin that we could have gone further, but I chose not to do so. I chose to be proportionate.
1: What are our thoughts on that? He's kicked officials out,
2: yeah,
1: sanctioned
2: that's
1: Russia.
2: That's what you should do. There should be consequences.
1: So election interference does that. This is my the point I'm making. I got a million clips here. We can keep going if you
2: want
1: to.
2: Sure, but you're missing the big point here.
1: Oh, okay.
2: Because countries always try to interfere or to influence our elections, and they try to interfere. And there's zero evidence that they've ever interfered in our election.
1: What are you talking about? I just played a clip of Biden who said it's such evidenced that he actually sanctioned Russia and he kicked people out of the country. This is in 2021 for interfering with the election.
2: That's not what he said. Listen to it again. He said for trying to influence our elections. Okay. Interfering with elections means that they change votes or they intercept machines. They affect the outcome of an election other than through propaganda and misinformation.
1: Let me play you this.
2: Those are different. Things.
3: Russia interfered with our election, attacked our democracy.
1: Is he lying?
2: No, he's not. But we're playing word jeopardy here.
1: You said there's no evidence that they interfere, and I'm saying that there's every single Democrat has said at times. My point is,
2: drive me nuts sometimes.
1: That's what's fun about this show.
2: Yeah, I know, but
1: no, but that's what's fun. Here's what I'm saying: Trump's speech last night, very boring.
2: But it was beyond boring.
1: A lot of new information. Not a ton of new information.
2: He was laying the ground.
1: However,
2: okay, go ahead.
1: However. Do both sides do this?
2: No.
1: Yes.
2: No.
1: Do you want to play 47 cuts of Democrats saying the exact same thing?
2: So, okay, do you think that this... Oh, never mind. God, it drives me nuts. I swear to God.
1: But isn't that the fun part of the show?
2: No, sometimes it's not.
1: There's nobody else we get to have fun with.
2: I know. No, you're right. It's fun.
1: Come on, it's fun. We're having fun here. All right, we got question of the day. Coming back. Stick around.
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7: At 1:30, good afternoon, I'm Tim Hull. Just minor injuries to a pilot in a small plane crash in Covington. It happened just after 11 this morning at Crest Airfield at 179th Place Southeast. No word yet on exactly what happened. A photo from first responders shows a red and black airplane on its top in the grass. King County health officials are monitoring the nationwide cyclosporiasis outbreak, but say there is no evidence Washington State is part of it. The FDA and CDC say the outbreak has been linked to shredded iceberg lettuce served at Taco Bell locations in five states: Indiana, Kentucky, Michigan, Ohio, and West Virginia.
8: The FDA identifying a single supplier of the lettuce from Mexico used by the restaurants where sick people say they ate. Taco Bell voluntarily removing the impacted lettuce nationwide, saying in a statement it will be replaced within 24 hours in select states, adding, "We believe public health is a shared responsibility among restaurants, their suppliers, and authorities."
7: That's ABC Sam Champion. Public Health Seattle and King County has alerted healthcare providers to test patients with symptoms for the parasite. Workers affected by the explosion at the Nippon Dynaware packaging plant will now receive extended pay as part of the plant remains closed. Nippon Dynaware Packaging says it will continue paying employees through October 11th, extending the previous August deadline by 2 months. Union spokesman Josh Estes says they'll continue to work with the company.
9: It's hard to be hopeful when you don't know what the future looks like, but this announcement gives some clarity to those folks, at least through that period. So that's a positive.
7: Estes says the community and coworkers continue to grieve the loss of 11 workers killed when the tank exploded a month ago. Cleanup efforts continue at a careful pace. Wildfire activity remains busy across eastern Washington today. Multiple fires remain uncontained, including the Neff Jones Fire near Colotus, north of the Tri-Cities, and a lightning-caused Othello complex northwest of Othello. Red flag conditions continue across part of the region. A lightning strike sparked a house fire in Spokane earlier today. A man who lives at the home says he saw a bright flash and heard a loud boom, but didn't realize his home was on fire until neighbors knocked on his door. Krem TV reports he and several other occupants escaped safely. Wildfire smoke is choking the air in eastern Washington. Air quality in Spokane has reached a very unhealthy category. As smoke from regional fires settles over the area, health officials urge everyone to stay indoors when possible, avoid strenuous outdoor activity, and use air filtration if possible. Conditions could improve as winds shift, but smoke expected to linger in parts of the inland northwest. Sell-off on Wall Street today. The Dow down 406, NASDAQ down 361, the S&P off 76. Now let's check Cairo real-time traffic with Nate.
10: Yeah, your Seattle Mariners have the update. Good news in Sammamish. All lanes have reopened on State Route 202 at Ames Lake Road following a collision and a brief 20-minute closure. Linwood to Seattle plan on 40 minutes. That's about double the norm for this time of day. All that delay is from Northgate Way to I-90, where we have very heavy volumes. North 5 is heavy from the north end of Boeing Field to the Ship Canal Bridge. Got a little wiggle room there through the heart of downtown. Plan on a half hour to clear this. Alderwood to South Center on 405, 45 minutes. Scattered backups between Kirkland and in Renton. North 405 is solid through the Renton S-curves. In Sound Center, the northbound I-5 off-ramp to Sound Center Parkway is closed right now. We've got a tanker truck that couldn't quite make that sharp corner at the end of the ramp and is now stuck. And down in McKenna near Yelm, a collision has both directions of 507 closed near the Nisqually River Bridge. 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
7: Your Friday forecast, looking at partly sunny skies today and a high of 75, partly cloudy tonight, low 58. Sunshine Saturday and 76, 79 Sunday and mostly sunny and could be 90 on Monday. It's 69 and sunny right now in Seattle. I'm Tim Hull, Cairo News Radio.
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0: All right, welcome back to the show. There was a viral video that swept the internet. There was a Blue Angel flyover. They call it Breakfast with the Blues. This is in Pensacola, Florida. I've never been to Pensacola, but it looks lovely. Have you been there?
11: Yeah.
0: Not lovely?
11: Oh, it's wonderful. It's Panhandle, Gulf Coast, Florida.
0: Gotcha.
11: So it's not an Atlantic breeze. It's kind of a more muggy side of it, but it's beautiful. Beaches.
0: It's Florida's where the Blue Angels are based out of.
11: It is, you bet. Navy town, man.
0: And so they were doing a flyover there, and I'm going to play you a little bit of the audio. If your stereo is up really loud, you might want to turn it down just a notch, because those Blue Angels make some noise.
11: That's the jet wash sweeping umbrellas and chairs and kids.
0: You can hear people cheering and having a good time. It looked very close. And you can see the chairs, like Spike mentioned, the chairs get kind of thrown up. Some of the umbrellas and the towels and the sand, all that stuff.
11: Yeah.
0: So the Navy said that they're going to do like an investigation into seeing how low they actually went. This is from the acting Navy Secretary Hung Chow, says in a post. He says, "No reprimands, no firings, no problem. That's the sound of freedom, semper fi, and hoo-yah." So sounds like case closed, but it didn't stop a bunch of local folks who don't seem to like the Blue Angels. They liked them long before they have this video. In fact, for the last few years, they've been trying to get the Seafair to stop having the flyover and the air show of the Blue Angels. So we asked you guys as the question of the day. We said in the question, are you worried about the safety of the crowd at Seafair from the Blue Angels when they perform? And if so, should they be banned? We got more responses on this than any question of the day we've ever done. You guys have a lot of varying opinions on this. They're very interesting. We're going to get to as many of these as we can. Spike, why don't you start us off?
11: Sure. Vicky in Kenmore says, "I'm a retired airline pilot, and former Air Force pilot. Aviation rules are written in blood, meaning rules are there because people died. We used to have far more aviation accidents because people were flying by the seat of their pants and doing whatever they wanted. I love the Blue Angels, and I love it when they fly low, but if they are not abiding by their own safety restrictions, that's a problem. The Secretary of Defense saying that people don't have to follow safety rules and regulations is a terrible precedent to set. His attitude is, don't follow rules that keep you alive, but you'd better not be fat or have a beard. This is insanity."
0: That's obviously Vicky's words, not the secretary's. 206 says, "I can't believe the day has finally arrived, but here we are. I agree with Jake, and I disagree with you, Spike." Thank you, 206. "Not worried about crowd safety, and they definitely should not be banned."
11: Well, I didn't say they should be banned, to be clear.
0: Yeah, you said...
11: I said that was a much too low of a flyover, and it shouldn't be acceptable. Yeah. I think it's dangerous. Jamestown and Eastlake says, "Are we back at it again with the air pollution and the noise pollution BS? Like, there are barely 30 people worried about this. Boo on them. They should go crawling back under a rock while we enjoy the Blue Angels. Merca!"
0: Yeah, no kidding. Good Lord. Go in the car, turn up your stereo, or put on your soft noises that you fall asleep to every night.
11: Snuggle blanket.
0: And, leave the fun to the rest of us if you don't want to have fun. Whoever this guy was, what's his name? LeBec? The guy trying to get him shut down? Take a road trip that day. Take a drive out to Anacortes or something. Dan in Marysville says, "If the Blue Angels are not going to fly safely and are going to be performing in proper stuff, then I don't think that they should be allowed to fly at all at Seafair." That's from Dan.
11: 425 says, "I'm a big Blue Angels fan and a Seafair fan. The professionalism and skill of the Blues is unmatched, but that still does not excuse that ridiculously low pass over a crowded beach. The kids' ears were blown out, stuff blown all over the place on a calm day."
0: Ray in 206, we have a place on the hill where we go to watch the Blue Angels, and sometimes we can actually see the pilot in the cockpit. So cool.
11: Sam, and when we had a home on Queen Anne, the coolest thing ever was a plane flying over our house so low.
0: Yeah.
11: You could literally see the pilot's face.
0: I like it.
11: But Kevin in Renton says, Blue Angels boss, flight boss, their number one, the Blue Angel number one, flight boss, said it was wrong. There's video of the interview. He literally said he flew that rejoin wrong. That's available on the Blue Angels.
0: Here we go. Laura has it here for us. We'll play it.
12: So, you know, every flight we do, whether it goes incredibly well or we don't have the best flight, we look at it and we debrief it every day. During yesterday's circle and arrival maneuvers, one of our pilots found himself over the beach line, over a crowd in an unsafe situation. The safety of our flight demonstration, the safety of the crowd that goes out there and watches it every day, is the utmost of what we do. We work day in and day out and very hard from the start of our training to ensure safety is paramount for everything. So we'll have a heavy review of what happened yesterday to ensure that, one, we don't put ourselves in unsafe situations again, and two, that we learn from it. And that's the most important thing that we do.
0: There you go. This does not contradict anything that I said. Who said this? Kevin and Renton.
11: Well, it does contradict what the director, the Secretary of the Navy just said.
0: What did he say?
11: Well, you've read his review a couple times. Hoorah.
0: Hoorah. Sound no reprimand. Yeah, no reprimand. Yeah. No problem. Yeah. I think it's fine still. Obviously, they have these rules and regulations built in. If they flew too low, I was not making an argument earlier that they shouldn't be aware of their safety guidelines and stick to them. I don't think it's institutional failure that they flew low over one show. Obviously, they can have a fly low of, you know, they can fly low over something and then fix that problem. Doesn't mean that we should shut them down in Seafair. All right. Julia says, I experienced a fighter jet go low and tip his wing to me when I was a teenager. I loved it. The low fly is exactly what we need to be able to do in wartime. They are showing off their skill with a huge grin among all the pilots.
11: Okay. See, Janet 206, what a silly accusation of being dangerous. The Blues were just trying to deliver an amazing package. I trust those amazing pilots 18 feet over my head more than any wayward drone or a flock of pigeons. But the, you know, the lead pilot of the Blue Angels said otherwise. So come on.
0: Karina in Seattle says, yes, the Blue Angels will still be in Seattle. No, they don't have to fly super low, but it's a lot hotter when they do. I like that.
11: All right, boogie boogie. Blue Angels are the most trained pilots and trained for months. Study formations for months. I have no worries that they will ever hurt anyone at a demonstration. I think people are being dramatic. The whole point of the show is to show how far they can push the limits of the aircraft and how talented our military pilots are. They're an iconic part of Seafair.
0: Agreed. These people are babies. That's what they are. They're babies. Oh, Aaron and Duval, I love this one. Jake is completely wrong with the Blue Angels. I believe I saw stuff fly up into the air after the jet passed due to jet wash. What would he be saying if something came down out of that stuff flying around and landed on a small baby? The jet should not be flying that low. Aaron, again, I'm not saying that this should be their new normal practice. I'm saying that things happen and sometimes they fly low. I don't think it's an institutional failure of the Blue Angels. I have more trust in them as pilots than any pilot you could possibly put around me or my children. I would have zero worries about bringing my kids to a Blue Angels air show.
11: And right, we got twice as many answers to this question of the day as we can possibly have time to read.
0: I would highly recommend that Aaron, who I love listening to the show, and I love that you send a text here, Aaron, but I would recommend that you crawl into a tiny, tiny little hole if you're so scared of the Blue Angels. But I don't think you should be, because I feel like they're pretty safe. Even in this case, nobody was injured. They did fly low, but nobody was injured. Is that wrong?
11: No, you're not wrong about that, but I would say that even more dangerous, again, I'll take such issue with the Secretary of the Navy.
0: Sure.
11: He should have not said, yeah, even the lead pilot of the Blue Angels said that was a mistake and was too low and put an unnecessary risk and it won't happen again.
0: Correct. All the things are in place to they fix their own problem.
11: Yeah, that's what I want to know.
0: So everything worked as it should have.
11: Yeah.
0: Good job. All right, we got a lot more coming up. We got an update on that porta potty video. Remember that guy who was stuck in a disgusting porta potty?
11: There's an update. Is he sick?
0: We now know why he was in there.
11: Oh no!
0: Allegedly from the company. We'll tell you about it next. Stick around.
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0: All right, welcome back to the show. Yesterday, we played you some really disgusting viral audio of a guy who I believe this was in Kansas City.
11: Right, German Michael, Kansas City.
0: He was stuck in basically what happened was you have all of these porta potties that were set up for World Cup play. And the World Cup is now over in certain cities. I know you know what's crazy about the World Cup? Quick side note. So the final is on Sunday.
11: Yeah.
0: The loser game for third place is on Saturday. Did you know they even play a loser game?
11: Oh, yeah, absolutely.
0: So they're going to play a game between England and Belgium.
11: No.
0: Or not Belgium. England,
11: France are going to play in the third place game.
0: To decide who gets third and fourth on Saturday.
11: And it's funny because that game often is lower pressure, higher scoring. Everybody plays.
0: Oh, everybody you just clear has the fun. Bench.
11: Yeah, it's a much more, on average, I think on average, 50% more goals. They average 5 goals a game in the.
0: Really?
11: Yeah, as opposed to like 3 goals a game, 2.5 goals a game in the final. It's not for the gold. Did you see that this year they're getting a ring, by the way? First time ever in World Cup play.
0: For the losers?
11: For the winners. The winners have, in all of World Cup history, they get a medal.
0: Sure.
11: But they're going to get a Super Bowl ring.
0: That's nice.
11: That's become such an iconic part of championships, matches in sport that FIFA, which is making, they're printing money.
0: Yeah.
11: Are finally going to pony up.
0: Whoever wins that game on Saturday for third place, the team gets an extra $3 million.
11: The team does.
0: Yeah, but you think about how much money FIFA's making and how much the teams are getting. Right? Come on.
11: Yeah.
0: All right. Anyway, Kansas City, you have
11: the
0: all these porta-potties.
11: The ring's got a whistle in it, by the way.
0: That'd be sweet. In Canada, they have all these Kansas City, all these porta potties. They're clearing them out. They knock on one of the doors to see if somebody's in there. Somebody says, ocupado, and no, it can't go in. And so they give him 10 minutes. They said, we'll be back in 10 minutes. They come back in 10 minutes, and he's still in there.
11: Uh-huh.
0: So they open the door to say, buddy, we got to go. We got city property. We got to clear this out. There's nobody to be seen. You can't see the guy. So now they're wondering, do we got a ghost? What's the situation?
11: Yeah.
0: And then a head pops out of the toilet, and he is in the...
11: He's in the blue.
0: Dark part that you're not supposed to be in. And this is what that sounded like. This is pretty crazy.
2: Stick your head through.
3: Put your head through the hole. No, lean your head through the hole, bro.
11: These are the firefighters.
3: Oh, sorry.
11: Stop that.
3: Get out of there. There you go. Now they take your left arm. Take that left arm, straight up.
0: Oh, my gosh. Just covered in blue, like a monster climbing out of a disgusting hell. So we now know.
11: He said there's an update.
0: There's an update. We now know at least what the news story is saying happened. They say that he was in there. His claim was that he went in there to recover a Mountain Dew bottle that he had dropped in the prior day, the night before. So he went in to retrieve a Mountain Dew bottle. The only way to get it was to allegedly climb in. He's in there for 8 hours.
11: A Mountain Dew bottle full of diamonds?
0: I don't know what it was full of. It could have been full of dew. I don't know what it was full of.
11: But this guy's full of something because I don't believe it. You believe that?
0: Yeah, there was a lot of dew down there. No, I don't believe that for a second.
11: Come on.
0: I think he was down there because this is my opinion. I think the only reason that somebody usually finds themselves in the dirty part of a porta potty for 8 hours is because they're a sick puppy and they want to see.
11: I think he was a peeping Tom.
0: Well, yeah, of course I think he's a peeping Tom. Okay. What else is he doing? Looking for a Mountain Dew bottle?
11: Well, I don't know. Well, there was a story last year about a woman whose phone dropped in. Remember that story?
0: Yeah,
11: but her phone dropped in and she got stuck and had to be saved from inside of, and this was a parks department.
0: It's Yellowstone.
11: Yeah.
0: Yeah. And she called but after 20 minutes, firefighters were there. This guy's in there for 8 hours?
11: 8 hours. He was waiting for night to fall and then he couldn't get himself out.
0: That's my
11: question. Is that the story?
0: Oh, yeah. It's an interesting situation. They did get him out eventually, and it's really disgusting if you have not watched this video. It's kind of crazy because the firefighters end up having kind of an argument with the guy because he's being very difficult as somebody. You would think he'd be quite grateful if he's actually just stuck because of a Mountain Dew bottle.
11: Yeah.
0: It seems like he's maybe been caught doing something he shouldn't have been doing.
11: Oh, that's
0: and he's responding in kind of a shameful way. they have to cut the entire porta potty apart. It's completely ruined.
11: Yeah.
0: I don't know if you'd want to use it again knowing that he was in there, but
11: he's probably gonna get the bill.
0: So gross. Such a gross thing.
11: So, you know, we kind of had this conversation yesterday, and it's a Mountain Dew bottle is just that's BS. I don't believe a minute of that.
0: Beyond belief for me.
11: There's no way that's the case. Yeah. I mean, the lady who had tried to retrieve her phone.
0: Yeah.
11: You know, I mean, these are people, I think, you know, we've all looked into these things. I'm sorry to say, but we have.
0: And you can't help it. You look down in that hole, you go, can't help it. Oh, my gosh. So you can see, but for the grace of
11: if
0: God.
11: If you drop a $1,500 phone down there and you think maybe you can kind of reach your arm down and grab it. And
0: no.
11: Well, maybe not. Maybe just a little more on my shoulder and try to grab it. Would you do it?
0: Nope.
11: There's nothing.
0: Well, it's on a pile of human.
11: It is.
0: Feces. It'd be very tough for me to ever put that phone in my face.
11: $1,600, $1,700.
0: Our phones are probably as dirty as that anyway, actually. Oh. Like, if you were to look at bacteria levels, they say that your phone is about the dirtiest place on the planet.
11: I've heard that in the past.
0: It's a horrible thing to think about.
11: I've embraced the ignorance of that reality. I don't want to know.
0: Same. Yeah. I don't like to think of it.
11: No.
0: I just ignore it. It's disgusting. All right, but you know what's fun? We got Friday favorites. So we'll get to those coming up next. It's going to be a great batch. We had a lot of great stories this week, so stick around. We'll be right back.

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12: ABC News, I'm Wayne Cabot. Taylor Farms now removing iceberg lettuce from central Mexico from the U.S. market. The FDA saying it's a potential source of the parasite that has sickened thousands across the country. Blaming government cutbacks, former CDC Chief Medical Officer Dr. Deborah Howry.
13: The staff at CDC and FDA are working, you know, tirelessly to really track this and inform the public. But when you have less people working on it and less dedicated labs and testing, it's going to make it more difficult.
12: The CDC does say it's okay to eat shredded lettuce sold in bags at grocery stores. FIFA is monitoring the air quality over New Jersey for Sunday's World Cup final. The air quality index has been close to 400 in Milwaukee, but the Brewers game is on for tonight. Improvement is expected this weekend In the Ohio Valley, Northeast, and Mid-Atlantic, however, parts of the Midwest and also the Great Lakes states will continue with dangerous air levels. This is ABC News. The United States is escalating the war in Iran by hitting civilian infrastructure, bridges, and rail. Iran is responding by hitting U.S. allies in the Gulf. ABC's Patrick Reivel at the Foreign Desk in London.
14: President Trump has suggested that they are still trying to talk with Iran. Some Iranian officials have indicated that the door to diplomacy does remain open. But the problem is right now, both sides don't seem willing to compromise, and they seem to believe that escalating can force the other side to move towards compromising and negotiations.
12: One result of this standoff, says ABC's Elizabeth Schulze.
15: In total, a new estimate from Moody's Analytics finds that the typical American household has now spent $620 extra in gas, diesel, and jet fuel expenses in the nearly 5 months since the start of the Iran war.
12: Gas is pushing near $4 a gallon again. Global oil around $88 a barrel today. Wayne Cabot, ABC News.
16: At 2:02, plan ahead for weekend traffic troubles across Seattle. More on that coming up. But first, here's Nate at the traffic desk.
17: Thanks, Tim. Seattle Sports has our update. Getting pretty busy out there. Let's start you down in Yelm, where both directions of 507 just reopened about 5 minutes ago near the Nisqually River Bridge following a collision that shut it down for about a half hour. We still have got backups in that area. South Center, that North 5 off-ramp to South Center Parkway is closed because a tanker truck got stuck trying to make that sharp corner at the end of the ramp. You can still take the off-ramp and get onto South Center Parkway up near the mall. This ramp is closer to Strander Boulevard. South 5 into Seattle, you're packed at 80th time, 90. North 5 heavy from the Michigan Curve to the Ship Canal Bridge. South 405, we're slow in both directions through Canyon Park and Alderwood. And then further south in Bellevue, South 405, we're filling in from 520 to the Renton Landing. Tacoma to Olympia has climbed an hour and 10-minute commute. You're looking at 18 miles of backups between JBLM and Olympia. Download the Seattle Sports app to stay in the know with the latest news, scores, and opinions about your favorite teams. 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I'm Nate Connors.
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16: At 2:03, good afternoon. I'm Tim Hall. Brace yourself for multiple traffic headaches in and around Seattle this weekend. Montlake Boulevard will be closed all weekend just south of the U District so crews can start replacing overhead signs.
18: I-5 is your alternate route. There's also, you can go through Boyer. We did this probably dozens of times in the last 4 years, and people have sort of adapted to it.
16: That from WashDOT, but it's not just Montlake. Northbound SR-99 across the First Avenue South Bridge is reduced to two lanes during the day Saturday and Sunday. Eastbound I-90 will be closed for routine maintenance tonight through the Mount Baker and Mercer Island tunnels. Westbound I-90 near Issaquah will be down to one lane through Sunday. U.S. Representative Pramila Jayapal and a local immigrant rights group are denouncing what they call a dangerous ramp-up in immigration enforcement in the Puget Sound.
19: At a morning press conference in Seattle, Representative Jayapal highlighted recent ICE-involved shootings that killed Lorenzo Salgado Arroyo in Maine and Johan Sebastian Guerrero in Texas, and she called for independent investigations and stronger protections for immigrant communities across Washington.
20: This is a tragic and horrifying time in our country. We are living under a regime of brutality against immigrants that is perpetrated by this administration.
19: Jayapal was joined by local immigrants' rights groups that she calls integral in pushing back against ICE and the administration. James Lynch, Cairo News Radio.
16: Federal prosecutors say a Seattle man worth $43 million used shell companies to funnel profits from properties in Washington and California and then claimed he owed no taxes over a 20-year period. 70-year-old Stephen Liu has been sentenced to 20 months in federal prison and fined $250,000. A child exploitation investigation in Bremerton takes a stunning turn.
21: Bremerton police now say the man publicly accused of sending inappropriate messages to a minor wasn't the suspect at all. He was the victim. After seizing and analyzing his electronic devices, detectives determined someone in another state had stolen his identity and carried out the alleged crimes. Investigators say a potential suspect has now been identified and the case has been turned over to the FBI and out-of-state authorities. Katrina Gashard, Cairo News Radio.
16: Rick Riz may be retiring at the end of this season, but he's hoping the Mariners go out with a bang.
22: We've got some unfinished businesses here, and I want to see this team get to the playoffs and get to the World Series.
16: That from Seattle's Morning News. As the Mariners open the second half of the season, Riz says retirement is starting to feel real. He's not traveling on the road as much and is enjoying time with his grandkids and his beloved cat, Sparky. The Mariners open the second half of the MLB season tonight at home against San Francisco. Pregame at 6, first pitch 7:10 on our sister station, 7:10 Seattle Sports. Your Friday forecast, partly cloudy with a high of 75, 58 tonight, 76 with partial sunshine tomorrow. Mostly sunny Sunday and 79 right now, 69 in Seattle. 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
2: Welcome back to the show. 2 hours down, one last teeny tiny hour to go for, it's not the weekend yet because John Curley's in here, but then after John Curley, then you are excused. You may go to your weekend. But we have Friday favorites, which is a ton of fun. We got some good ones this week.
3: You've had a great week. It's been a fun week.
2: This has been a great week. We should just jump right into these. We also select these based on listener suggestion. So if there's something that like climbs to the top of the pile, we try to get that in here as well. And this mine definitely had a lot of listener reaction, so I'm counting that. Laura, do you want to start us off on your Friday favorite?
23: Sure. I think for me it's got to be Jimothy. I mean,
2: Jimothy, oh my goodness, the raccoon.
23: He is so cute but also kind of horrifying to look at. Yeah. And I think my wish for Jimothy in Ballard and for his, you know, sort of presence on social media and in the city is that people let him live his life. I don't want him stalked. I don't want him harassed.
2: Shoot. If people are unaware of who Jimothy is.
23: Yeah.
2: Explain who Jimothy is.
23: Jimothy is the deformed raccoon that is running around Ballard.
2: Yes.
23: Running rampant, one might say, around Ballard.
3: No, respectfully scuttling. Visiting.
2: He's doing what raccoons do.
23: He looks like a cryptid monster.
2: He does.
23: He looked like AI. I saw a lot of people asking if it was AI.
2: When I first saw a picture of him, I said, this must be a fake raccoon. There's no way this is a real raccoon. But he's got some sort of a spinal deformity, and he looks...
23: short spine syndrome. He's like smushed.
2: Very tiny.
23: Yeah.
2: But adorable, and he kind of runs in his own unique way.
23: Kind of a loping gait.
2: Yes. Yeah.
23: It's terrifying, his own unique way of running. My first
3: vision or images of this, because it came across my social media feed. Mm-hmm. And I'm like, what is that? Is this kind of deformed? It was horrifying. Laura's right. It scared me. But then you see his cute little face. He's just a little raccoon.
23: Seeing his baby videos really won me over. And this is probably silly to say, but seeing the video of him with his family really put my mind and my heart at ease. Because you see a raccoon like that and you think, oh, he's been rejected. He's been excluded from the pack.
2: Punch Monkey or whatever that monkey's name was. Punch the monkey.
23: The other raccoons want nothing to do with him, and he's a little weirdo and he's had a hard life.
2: Loving these raccoon.
23: His siblings and his mom were like, you're just one of us. Yeah. He was like bopping around with them just like a normal raccoon.
2: A gaze of raccoons, G-A-Z-E, which is what a group of raccoons is called. We've learned.
23: It meant something to me to see that level of acceptance for Jimothy among his own kind.
3: And he's the sponsor now for Department of Transportation. That's genius.
2: That's pretty funny.
3: And Laura's right. He should be respected, left alone, not stalked.
2: Yeah,
3: he's not a tourist attraction.
2: Washington Department of Fish and Wildlife, they said, he's cute. Leave him alone. He's a minor celebrity. You can look at him from a distance, but don't approach him.
3: Don't try
2: to take him home.
23: I picture that scene in Elf, you know? He's still a raccoon.
2: Yeah, yeah.
23: Come here, give me a hug.
2: Look at you. Yeah, you're totally right. Have you guys ever had any experiences with raccoons? Not Jimothy, but like just...
3: I told you the drunk one on my...
2: Oh, you have drunk raccoons.
3: We have a raccoon that they will come this fall... and they will start eating the grapes that grow on the grapevine that runs the length of my house. I mean, this is a 50-year-old grapevine.
2: Yeah.
3: And I'm thinking about maybe trimming them down this year before they ferment and they snack on fermented grapes.
2: Oh, not the grapevine, just
3: the fruit.
2: Just pruning it.
3: Trimming off the fruit because we don't harvest it.
2: Yeah.
3: You know, we just let it run its course, but it sits up there and it ferments.
2: Sounds like these guys get a little stuff.
3: They get a little wild.
2: The raccoons are enjoying it.
3: And they get braver than usual. And I got a pet. I worry about.
2: Do you find that they get like there's a lot of extra little baby raccoons a couple hour whatever the gestation period is later after they've enjoyed their grapes.
3: I hadn't put that together, but yes,
2: I bet you there is.
3: There are more. We have a lot of them now.
2: Yeah,
3: I thought they were just spreading the word.
2: No,
3: they're populating.
2: I think what's happening is they're probably getting a little liquid courage off those grapes, and then one raccoon talks to the other raccoon. And before you know it,
3: you got a full moon in the sky.
2: They have their own family.
3: Bunch of fermented grapes at O'Neill's house.
2: Yeah. Come on over.
3: That's amore.
2: Exactly. I'll bet you before long you're going to have what's-his-face in there.
3: What if I want one of these Jimothys?
2: What if you want one?
3: Yeah. Can we breed
2: them? Seems like an Isle of Dr. Moreau type of a thing. I don't know if you want to encourage this. I don't feel this is obviously not the ideal condition for a raccoon.
23: Although for Halloween, obviously.
2: You could.
23: Ridiculously appropriate.
2: Yeah. But this is probably not as odd as he looks.
23: Halloween costume idea.
3: Yes.
23: Jimothy.
2: Yeah, that's what you just... Yeah. Isn't that what you were just saying?
23: Oh, no, I meant have him running around your yard as sort of like a decoration as a or a guard
3: costume.
23: Of sorts.
3: That's my first thought was, no, Laura, that's genius. Yeah. That's this year's costume.
23: That is totally this year's costume.
2: He's if you haven't seen him, you must be absolutely peaked now. And you've got to go to myNorthwest.com and see him because he's a sight to behold. And he's the number one story there. Everybody wants to talk about it.
3: Well, I think I know where you're going with your story for the week, but can I go first then?
2: Please.
3: I can't follow yours.
2: Absolutely.
3: So I know. I'm going to stay in the realm of the animal kingdom.
2: Okay.
3: And I'm going to speak to Washington's own Carl Isom McDaniel.
2: Oh, yeah.
3: Yes, 65-year-old Carl Isom McDaniel was at Yellowstone National Park with his grandson. And the video of Carl and his interaction with one of the park's resident bison.
2: Yeah.
3: You think Jiminy's gone viral? Carl, that story was airborne. It was so viral.
2: He was.
3: Carl and his grandson were in Yellowstone, and there's video of their encounter. They were from a safe distance.
2: They were very safe.
3: Very safe. Watching a male bison who was aggravated at something, and we don't know what.
2: It's mating season.
3: It is. It's mating season at Yellowstone.
2: Yeah.
3: Laura's sharing the video of the interaction with Carl. Oh, look at Carl.
2: Carl's running around this small little patch.
3: 65-year-old man is at Yellowstone with his grandson. They're observing this bison from a very safe distance. In the background of the video, a white car, a truck goes by. And there's rumors that there's no audio we shared, but there's rumors
2: up in the air. There he is.
3: Oh my gosh. Rumors that the truck that went by may have honked its horn in an effort to warn Carl and his grandson.
2: Yeah.
3: That got the bison's attention, and this 2,000-pound male bison charged Carl and his grandson, mm-hmm. who then they were at a safe distance, but male bison, we've come to learn, can travel 30 miles an hour.
2: Very fast.
3: And they're 2,000 pounds. They're beef. They're monsters. Carl seeks shelter in a small grove of trees and tries to attract the attention of the bison so his grandson can flee to safety.
2: Carl was very successful in attracting the attention.
3: He got more than he bargained for.
2: Yeah.
3: Because this bison went into the grove, chased him around the grove. Carl tried to run, and Carl gets launched under the ribs, thrown 8 feet into the air, had to be emergency taken to a hospital. He's got a broken four parts of his femur.
2: It's really
3: broken. It is amazing.
2: It's amazing, and thank God he's okay, because when he woke up, the bison was standing over him doing like a head
3: snuffing
2: thing.
3: And chuffing or whatever they do. Like, yeah. You know, yeah.
2: He's lucky that he didn't like
3: stop
2: with
3: him.
2: His hooves do something. Because he's huge.
3: Carl is, again, he's a Washington resident.
2: Yeah, he's from Whatcom County.
3: Yeah.
2: Yeah.
3: And he says, look, you know, I got no ill will against the bison. Animals are going to do what animals are going to do. We understand nature.
2: He's not going to say it out loud.
3: Right. Yeah. He's not
2: going to want that bison coming and finding
3: him. I'll be back next spring.
2: Yeah, exactly.
3: Next summer, buddy. You know, this time I'm going to beef up.
2: I got no problem with bison.
3: Yeah. So I just.
2: I still would love to get Carl on the show when he heals up. He's got some broken bones, and he was in hospital for a while. Pretty crazy.
3: He's up and walking after just a day after he had surgery in his leg. I'm sure they put a steel rod in his leg. Which he'd like to put up the anyway, Carl.
2: It's a cool story.
3: It's a cool story because he's going to be fine.
2: Because he's fine. Yeah. Yeah. Could have been a lot worse. His grandson, too. Can you imagine? That's a story you're going to have. I mean, you want to have fun experiences with your grandparents while they're still here. Yeah. He's not going to forget that one. And just how unique that you have this experience that the entire world saw. You're like, you know the bison guy? That's my grandpa.
3: My grandpa. He did that for me.
2: Legend.
3: That's how much he loves me.
2: Yeah. Legend.
3: Yeah.
2: So cool. All right. Speaking of legend, this is really cool. This is still yet to play out, but we're watching it. Quinn Brown, who is a Pacific Northwest kid, he is, I believe he's down in the Portland area. Isn't that right?
3: Yes.
2: Quinn Brown has a unique way that he earns money. And he's 19 years old, and he goes out to Goodwill, which has these blue bins, which I had never heard of this, but apparently this is a thing, where after something is in Goodwill for a certain period of time, or when somebody drops something off and they don't think maybe it rises to the level of getting into a Goodwill store, it ends up in these blue bins that then end up in this big warehouse holding area. And then that's kind of like last chance for some of these items. People can come in, they can pick things out, and then they buy them by the pound. You're not selling things by the
3: by the tag. By the pound. Items aren't tagged for individual sale. They're sold by the pound. That's $3 a pound.
2: Quinn joined us on the show. He found a very unique item when he was at this Portland Goodwill outlet. And I'm going to have Quinn describe it because we had him on the show just 2 days ago. You can read about this whole thing and see what Quinn found on MyNorthWest.com. You should go check it out right now. It's like the number one top story on MyNorthWest, top of the fold. But this was Quinn on with us just 2 days ago.
4: I saw some guy around my age holding up a jacket that I could tell looked really good. And
2: how could you tell? What did you mean by that? How could you tell?
4: Well, I could tell it was really old. I mean, I have a good eye for vintage items. So just based on looking at it, I was thinking 70s or 80s. And so I kind of just waited by him. And he decided he didn't want it, probably too big for him. I mean, not probably, definitely. But he decided he didn't want it and just threw it right in front of me.
3: And what was the item?
4: It was a 1972 game-worn NBA Finals Wilt Chamberlain jacket. So it's a jacket he wore in the finals.
2: So Quinn, how crazy is that he found this thing? And the size of it, too, would be something that would definitely catch your eye. Wilt Chamberlain was over 7 feet tall.
3: 7'1", yeah.
2: And so you would immediately go like, that's a lot of material. Like, that's for a big man.
3: That's not something that was sold at Dick's Sporting Goods.
2: No. There's not a lot of mass production 7'1" shooting jackets.
3: So Quinn's a 19-year-old who's got this business where he resells vintage clothing or just wholesale clothing. He's got

0: So Quinn's a 19-year-old who's got this business where he resells vintage clothing or just wholesale clothing. He's got 1,600 items up on his, and it's Depop is the website where secondary market clothing are resales. Sure. So he knows what he's doing. He works nonstop at finding items that he can resell. He's building a business. He's 19 years old. His mom helps him with the business. He hires his siblings to work with the business. The guy's clearly, he's an entrepreneur. He's also got an eye for what is quality. He's got a good eye for fashion. Finds this jacket, and through the beauty of the internet and the age of technology, he's able to do Google image searches, and he finds a picture of Wilt Chamberlain from 1972-73 season, the finals of 73, wearing the jacket he's holding.
1: Jacket.
0: He's holding in his hands for $3.
1: We asked him to describe this, and it was so crazy. Like, you take a picture of something, and you can do this yourself. You can go into Google Images or whatever, and you can upload a photo. And then the amazing internet, like you said, will go and find where that is also on the internet.
0: Yeah.
1: This picture, imagine the excitement as you're in your house, you've returned with this weird item, you're thinking it might be special, and then you see this on the body of Will Chamberlain, and he was there with his mom, like they did this together, and then he decides, well, this is a pretty unique item, and he is going to put it up. He actually reached out to a couple to figure out where to sell it.
0: He first searched for a like item on social media, on the internet, and found that a like item had sold for $35,000.
1: Sure.
0: A different Laker vintage game-worn item. And then he starts reaching out to auction houses, but then
1: nobody calls him back, but then one finally reaches back out to him. And that was Sotheby's, who says, you might have something special here. And they actually send this and this. Listen what they sent to his house.
2: I only had the jacket in my possession for a few weeks, and I've ended up picking it up like in an armored van from my house and insuring everything. And so it was a really good experience with them.
1: Yeah, but, no kidding. That's insane. An armored van for real?
2: Yeah, it was.
1: An armored van shows his house. They then sign a contract with him. They lay out, you know, I don't know what Sotheby's takes from an auction, maybe 15%, 20%.
0: We didn't ask. We didn't want to, you know, they want to rock his wonderful experience with their percentage. But I bet it's 10, 12, 15% probably.
1: Yeah, it's probably pretty fair.
0: Yeah.
1: But tell the audience, so he buys this item in bulk with other items for
0: $3. $3.07 he paid, yeah.
1: Can you tell the audience what the bid is right now on the Sotheby's website, and then also after that, what they are projecting that this thing could sell for? Because they've authenticated it now. Sotheby's has done all the work, and they've authenticated it.
0: They do a photo verification, photo match evaluation from Sotheby's, and they like seven different points of the photo that he is wearing. This exact item is on a picture of Wilt Chamberlain. They circle like five different inconsistencies and imperfections in the logo that match the photograph, and on the nameplate sewn across the back of the jacket where the B and the L are a little closer together than the other letters, blah, blah, blah.
1: They're as positive as they can be.
0: This is the jacket. This is authentic. But if Sotheby's can't authenticate something, nobody can. It's currently with 3 days remaining in the bid cycle. And we all know that the bids doesn't even get real to the last 24 hours. Last 30 minutes are going to be a rocket ship for this kid's financial future.
1: I hope so.
0: It's currently at $35,000.
1: That's up 10 from what it was yesterday.
0: That's up 10 from just yesterday. And again, there are 3 days left. Sotheby's estimates, and oftentimes, I looked this up, oftentimes Sotheby's estimates are exceeded 73% of the time. They want to
1: undervalue so they get people excited.
0: Exactly. They never want to say, this is going to be worth $5. And it does happen that things don't meet their expectation of value.
1: Yeah.
0: 73% of the times, Sotheby's projected totals are exceeded.
1: Yeah.
0: This thing's expected to go between $150,000 and $250,000.
1: But in 73% of their cases, higher.
0: It could. Who knows what this is going to go to?
1: What's cool about this kid, too, when we had him on the show, I think this was your impression of him, too, for a 19-year-old, super good head on his shoulders.
0: Oh my gosh, the kid spends his off time investing in his startup business, selling clothes on social media.
1: And he's getting his family involved. Listen to this. He's paying his siblings.
2: I do really enjoy it, and I kind of have a passion for the business aspect of it, of just selling the clothes and keeping customers happy, and like the messages I send to people and like small things. But in probably some time in the next 5 years, I want to figure out a way to expand it more. I mean, I'm already have my siblings doing work for me. I'm paying them, and just see where it goes. I mean, I know if I continue to do this that I really like, it'll grow into something bigger.
1: It's just really cool to see somebody who's young, who's not treating this like, oh my gosh, I'm going to go off and I'm going to buy a Ferrari and I'm
0: going to be

0: Keep it up.
1: Yeah. Well, and who knows? Maybe he does. Maybe he does something fun. But
0: the story we read yesterday from the was the Portland Gazette.
1: Oregonian.
0: Oregonian had this. Said he's looking to invest this money. He's looking to, you know, how can I take this treasure that I found and make this money work for me?
1: You know what's crazy? Let's say he takes that money. Let's say he makes a little. Let's say that he makes what he's supposed to make. Let's say 200 grand.
0: Yeah.
1: He's 19 years old. If he invests that $200,000 right now and he just doesn't touch it, this is just extra money for him.
0: Right.
1: Because he paid $3 for it. He is sitting on a fortune by the time he is in his 40s, which might seem like a lifetime to him because in his case, it literally is his lifetime amount of time. It will go by like that. And then in 20 years, he will be a rich man off of this little jersey, not little, very big jersey, that he found for $3.
0: Yeah, $3.
1: It's such a cool story. So we're going to get him back on the show next week.
0: After the auction closes out,
1: I believe the auction closes. Is it Sunday?
0: The 20th.
1: Is that Monday?
0: Monday at 3:44 our time.
1: Okay, so we got to get him back on Tuesday.
0: Well, he may not be.
1: He might be in the Bahamas. He's just not at all what we thought he was.
0: You know what?
1: He's just surrounded by girls drinking piña colada.
0: I'm also an actor. I don't know if I told you. You know what? That's funny. This kid is going to be
1: throwing dollar bills.
0: He's got one of those guns that shoots money. If this kid hadn't found that, given what we assessed from this kid's interview yesterday, he's got a good head on his shoulders, comes from a smart, good family.
1: Seems like it.
0: This kid would have been financially savvy. He never found this jersey.
1: Yeah.
0: He's already built. He's at 19. He's got more business savvy than most of us dream of.
1: He's got a good good head on his shoulders. We wish him well. I hope. And if you're interested in bidding on it, go to Sotheby's auction website and you can find it. All right. We got a lot more coming up next. Next on the show, actually, this is exciting. There's a movie coming out. I believe it comes out today.
0: Today. It's today.
1: We're not paid promoters.
0: Nope.
1: I have not seen it yet. You have not seen it yet, but it's The Odyssey. We're going to talk a little bit about it. There's a lot of thoughts on the movie. People have a lot of thoughts. People are very excited about this movie. Yeah. It's a Christopher Nolan movie. The guy's in, you know, he makes big movies. So let's chat about it a little bit. Stick around.
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1: It's 2:30. Good afternoon. I'm Tim Hull. Here's what's happening. A pilot walked away with only minor injuries after a small plane crash in Covington. Black Diamond Fire and Rescue says crews responded just after 11 this morning to Crest Air Park on 179th Place Southeast. Officials have not released the cause. Photos from the scene show the aircraft flipped over in a grassy area. Workers affected by the explosion at the Nippon Dynaware packaging plant in Longview will now receive extended pay as part of the plant remains closed.
2: As families and co-workers continue mourning those 11 workers, Nippon Dynawave Packaging says it will continue paying employees through October 11th, extending the previous August deadline by 2 months. Union spokesperson John Estes says they'll continue to work with the company.
3: Long term, folks are still wondering what's next, and I'm hopeful.
2: Meanwhile, cleanup efforts are moving at a careful pace, with officials saying every step toward restarting the facility must be done safely and thoroughly. Luke Ducey, Cairo News Radio.
1: State of Washington not immune to wildfire smoke, which has now pushed air quality in Spokane to the very unhealthy range. Smoke from fires burning across the Northwest has settled over eastern Washington, sharply reducing visibility and creating unhealthy breathing conditions. A lightning strike sparked a house fire in Spokane Valley earlier today. A neighbor who saw the roof on fire alerted the occupants, who escaped safely. Damage to the home looks to be minimal despite black burn marks on the roof. King County health officials say there's no evidence Washington is part of the nationwide cyclosporiasis outbreak, but just in case, Public Health Seattle King County has alerted health care providers to test patients with symptoms for the parasite.
4: The FDA has identified a single supplier of the lettuce from Mexico. Taco Bell now voluntarily removing the lettuce, saying the affected ingredient from our supplier is being indefinitely removed from our supply chain nationwide and will be replaced within 24 hours in select states. The CDC has reported nearly 7,000 cases across 34 states, including nearly 100 hospitalizations.
1: That's ABC's Hannah Batal. An Olympia grocery store employee was arrested this week after allegedly beating a 65-year-old man with a 3-foot-long piece of wood with nails in it. According to court documents obtained by the Olympian, the victim told police the suspect rode a scooter about 30 miles an hour on the sidewalk and crashed into his belongings. That's when an argument started, and the 47-year-old allegedly grabbed the piece of wood and started swinging. He was arrested for investigation of assault. 2:33 now, time to check Cairo News Radio traffic with Nate Connors.
5: Thanks, Tim. Seattle Sports has the update. It's a busy afternoon. Here are some of our tougher spots. Tacoma to Olympia has climbed an hour and 15-minute commute because of an 18-mile backup between JBLM and Olympia. Nothing blocking, just really heavy volume. North 5, you're going to slow off and on through Nisqually. Up in Factoria, North 405. 5 at I-90. A collision blocks that left general purpose lane. This is right at the HOV lane bypass. We've got a thick backup starting near Northeast 44th near the VMAC. And then prior to that, North 405, we're packed in South Center up into the Renton S-curves. These are almost connecting. So right now, South Center to Bellevue is a 40-minute drive. South 405, heavy from 520 to the Renton Landing. Another backup through South Center. Bellevue to South Center, also at 40 minutes. South 5 in Seattle, we're now packed at 130 at the North Gate to I-90, 45 minutes from Linwood. North 5, solid from the north end of Boeing Field to the Ship Canal Bridge. Half hour to get through this. 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
1: Your Friday forecast, partly cloudy skies today. We'll see a high 75, partly cloudy tonight, low 58. Saturday, partly sunny, 76. Mostly sunny and 79 on Sunday. And a heat wave starts on Monday. Mostly sunny and 87 is the forecast. Right now in Seattle, we're looking at 69 degrees. I'm Tim Hull, Cairo News Radio.
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6: All right, welcome back to the show. One of the most anticipated movies coming out this summer, this is like one of those summer blockbusters in the classic blockbuster sense, is also one of the oldest stories out there, which is a unique part of this. This is not Jaws. This is not a big alien movie. This is The Odyssey.
7: It's not Fast and Furious 35.
6: It's not Fast and Furious 35, which looks great.
7: Sure.
6: This is going to be, this is Christopher Nolan's The Odyssey. And Christopher Nolan is one of those directors who has gotten to the place where what he's making almost is irrelevant. It's the fact that he's making it that gets people really excited about the movie. So it can be Interstellar, it can be one of the Batman movies, whatever.
7: Oppenheimer, he took a movie about making the atomic bomb and made it the biggest movie of the year.
6: Yeah. He's a master. Yeah. He really is.
7: Because one of the things I heard about in the run up to this premiere today, it's released today.
6: Yep.
7: He's the last of the old style Hollywood directors. He's a real director. There are more stunt people listed in the credits of this movie than there are computer AI, CG.
6: Which there's still plenty of.
7: Yeah. But when you see guys, grabbing big oars and rowing a boat, and they were on the ocean.
6: They were really in a Viking longboat.
7: When you see guys in battle, it's not computer-generated soldiers. These are actors swinging prop swords at each other.
6: You heard a cool interview. We're going to get into the filming part of this in just a second. Neither of us have seen it. We're both excited to see the movie. It's not without its controversy. There have been a lot of conversations around casting choices. There's been a lot of conversations around lots of things about the movie. What,
7: Jimmy Kimmel was giving him grief for casting Matt Damon. I think that's a running joke.
6: Well, yes, Matt Damon. No,
7: but
6: well,
7: there were genuine
6: thoughts on some of the casting decisions. I still am excited to see the movie, regardless of all of the supposed controversy. But this is just a little bit of the trailer, and then we can get into this cool interview you saw the other night about why he filmed it. He filmed it in 70 millimeter, which for IMAX, and it's a whole different viewing experience, apparently. So here's a little bit of the trailer.
8: Tell me what you remember.
9: A wife, a son,
8: and then what?
9: We won the war. Help me go home.
6: We have a lot more, but we can't play all the entire trailer.
7: We played all 3 minutes of the trailer.
6: He's really great with sound. Christopher Nolan, like, one of the things he's best at, I think, is all of the sound that, like, his sound design in his movies is such a massive character in the movies.
7: Yeah.
6: You think about, like, Oppenheimer, just like that creepiness, or Interstellar. It's just beautiful. It sounds like this is the same thing. So, but what were you hearing about the filming of this movie?
7: So I watched an interview with Christopher Nolan and Jon Stewart on The Daily Show on Monday night. And I've never seen Jon Stewart geek out over a guest as much as he did with Christopher Nolan. He had seen the movie in a special screening on Sunday, so he was complimenting his filming style and the choices he made and all these things. But that Nolan decided, not only does he use real action and real sets and real stunts, he insisted on filming it in 70 millimeter, which is IMAX capacity filming. Yeah.
6: There's only a few of those theaters in Washington State. It requires a very specific type of projectionist that has to run it.
7: In fact, nationwide, there's been kind of a scramble to reinstall some of these type projectors in certain theaters because there's such a demand to see this, as no one intended it to be shown.
6: So
7: in IMAX 70 millimeter, it's
6: huge, the screen.
7: It's not 4K, it's like 12K.
6: Yes.
7: The definition of the quality of the image on the screen. But the problem is these IMAX cameras are very, very noisy. So Nolan was talking about how he had to literally build like a cocoon around these.
6: A whole rig, yeah.
7: A whole rig that would silence these IMAX cameras. Plus they hold 3 minutes of film.
6: Because it's so big.
7: And he literally he has to film these long scenes. We would have to stop an actor.
6: All right, so we hear some of that?
7: You got it? Yeah,
6: here it is.
10: I saw IMAX first when I was about 16 years old at the Museum of Science and Industry in Chicago. And I wanted, right then, I was like, if I could ever...
11: At 16?
10: Yeah. I wanted to make a film entirely in IMAX. On The Dark Knight, I had the opportunity to meet with IMAX and say, can we use your cameras and do the action scenes that way? So the introduction of Heath Ledger's Joker, truck flip, all that's IMAX. But because the cameras are so loud, we couldn't do performances. We couldn't capture the dialogue. And so finally with this film, I called them up and I said, look, if ever there were a film to do the entire film in IMAX, this is the one. So can we find a way to silence the cameras? And they built this blimping system, this kind of high-tech box. You put the camera in, and then you can
11: act. So you're filming dialogue, but that IMAX has got to run out. How long, what's the cartridge on an IMAX?
10: A little under 3 minutes.
11: So every 3 minutes?
10: Yeah. Every 3 minutes, you're saying to the actors, just stay in that mode.
11: Stay in the water.
10: Incredibly dramatic scene. I went to the actors early on, and I said, in the middle of your most intense scene, is it okay if we just stop the camera, reload it, keep everybody quiet? It'd
6: be tough to do.
7: Incredibly really tough.
6: Especially when you're on like water.
7: Right.
6: I mean, there's entire crews on movie sets that their only job is to make sure that one scene
12: or one filming shot that you're doing is consistent with the
7: continuity.
12: Next.
7: Yeah.
12: The continuity people, exactly. Yeah. And so, like, I can't even imagine if you're in the middle of a scene on the water and you have a boat and everybody's rowing, you're like, all right, pause. Everybody wait. hold while we reload this camera. Like, how fast is that process?
7: Right.
12: It feels like old school Hollywood, because these are old school Hollywood problems. They'd have to reload cameras in the middle of things.
7: Yeah, we're such a digitally advanced age in the way of movie making that this type of dedication to the quality of the product that he puts out is there's nobody else that does it.
12: Do you think it's a big enough difference that it warrants all of the special circumstances surrounding it? Like you mentioned the digital stuff.
7: Yeah.
12: When you film digitally now, you can just run it. Just go as long as you want. There's no more like, hey, we need to be like careful. We only have 2 days worth of footage left, and then we're going to run out. So we got to get everything that we need to. You can just keep going forever.
7: Right.
12: There are benefits to that, because if you have a take that's ruined because there's a plane that flies by in the background, which they can digitally scrub and everything.
7: Sure.
12: But if something fails on your set, you're going to eat that cost on film.
7: Well, it's funny you say that, because he brought this movie. Christopher Nolan was given $250 million to make this movie, which these days is... That's a pretty average budget, except they're not doing it.
12: That's a big budget.
7: It's a big budget, but there are other films that have that kind of budget, but they do a lot of things digitally.
12: Yeah.
7: This guy's doing all these things in real world situations with real humans and real actors and real sets and all these camera, blah, blah, blah, blah, blah. He brought in under budget.
12: And don't forget,
7: he finished filming in 81 days, not 90. He brought in ahead of schedule and under budget.
12: Well, that's because he's good.
7: That's what I'm saying. That's because it's him.
12: But don't forget, $250 million, that's half of what they're actually paying for this movie. Every time you've seen press about this,
7: production.
12: We're fans. We're talking about it.
7: That's production.
12: Whatever the budget is, you double that, and that's how much they're spending on PR.
7: Yeah.
12: And so to get the word out, to get people to actually go see these movies, all those little videos that you see that the studio puts together of like the cast rapping or whatever it might be, some stupid thing. That's all money. They're investing in that. They're going to spend $500+ million probably just to get this movie out there. So you got to make a lot of money, but it's one of those stories. It's such a big deal.
7: Well, that was my other, we're almost out of time. That's my other question is, there's only one place in town to see it on IMAX, and that's CIFF. That's the CIFF Cinema.
12: In Seattle, you can go to Bellevue. Well, AMC has a 70mm as well.
7: Oh, they do? Okay.
12: But they actually had to bring a guy in, because again, it requires a special projectionist. They had to bring a guy in from Utah just to do the screenings.
7: Okay.
12: Which is
7: very cool. But I don't want to see it on a regular theater.
12: Well, no, you want
7: to
12: see it.
7: No, I want to see it like he wants me to see it. He knows.
12: Our normal movies we watch, like you said a second ago, are TVs. Like a lot of TVs are 4K, and that looks amazing. Yeah. Imagine a 12K.
7: Yeah.
12: That's what you could see.
7: Yeah.
12: And you could watch Matt Damon, either succeed or fail. I don't know how it turns out. All right, we got a lot more coming up.
7: Last call.
12: We got your text messages next. Stick around. We'll be right back.
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7: Well, folks, tomorrow is the day. 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
11: All right, welcome back to the show. We got a lot of great text messages today. It is last call with your texts. Laura, why don't you start us off here?
12: On Jimothy, Brandon and Renton says, catch it, breed it, domesticate them. Traditional house pet reckoning.
11: There you go.
13: If they're hyperallergenic, we can call them our rackapoos. Rackadoodles.
11: I would have a rackadoodle.
13: Oh.
11: It'd be an adorable pet. Right? Can you imagine that? Walking around with a little rackadoodle on a leash? I'd love it.
13: On unemployment benefits for striking workers, 253 says, unemployment pay just made my fellow Boeing strikers far more powerful. I love it.
11: Christine Buckley says, my husband was in the Boilermakers Union for 43 years. He was on strike a few times, and we had no money coming in. Because the union leaders could convince enough people that the strike was needed, the rest of us suffered terribly. We had to use food banks, government cheese, whatever we could. Man, that's tough.
12: Karen says, unemployment is 50% of your pay for the past 8 weeks that you worked. If you make $500 a week, unemployment would be $250 a week.
11: Interesting.
13: As a wife of a union carpenter, 206, as a wife of a union carpenter, I can't listen to this. If the union decides to strike, the members have no choice. They have had this happen to us 3 times, and it's taken the unions more than a year to get their contracts done. We have also had to live on unemployment, and it's only 75%. This is different depending on what you do, which is very hard to live on. Try living without pay. It can't be done. It's the unions that decide they strike, not the workers, all while they get paid from the membership dues, which are still due even when the carpenters aren't getting money because they're on strike.
11: I will say, just as a clarification, I still am. I'm in a union, and a writing union, and it's legally required where I do some of my work. You are oftentimes pulled into a strike if the union membership vote in favor of a strike. So right. It does have to be voted in favor of a strike.
13: Right. Members have to. I think
11: the leaders can't just uniformly decide.
13: Okay.
11: But if you're not a person who is in favor of a strike, it can be even if you are, they can be very, very difficult.
13: Sure.
11: And so I, man, Tier 06,
13: they're supposed to be.
11: That hits home.
13: To be. It's the leverage you hold. You're willing to make a sacrifice.
11: Let's see here. Let's talk about poker with Dory. Jeff says, I love the story about Dory's card table and that you're still using it. I think it's great when you bring up memories of Dory in conversation. Thank you, Jeff. I like to play on that table and think about Dory.
12: Marguerite and Lacey says, Jake, you just made me burst into tears while I was driving. I really wish you guys would play some Dead Mouse on Fridays in memory of Dory.
11: Marguerite, we will try to. Thank you.
13: Elena says, when I worked in a high-end gallery in Yountville, Napa Valley, a collector came in and bought several original paintings. He paid with a stack of $100 bills. He was a professional poker player. We later shipped the paintings to Arizona in a custom-made crate. He bought more paintings from us by phone. One was a huge one intended for Queen, once intended for Queen Elizabeth. Oh, wrong size for her wall, I guess.
11: Whoa. It's a good investment. They got a lot of cash. They're doing well. Vicky says, isn't it illegal to play poker, to game? Everybody does, but like Fight Club, first rule, never talk about it. Just saying. Many cops listen to the show. Vicky, which is why we don't play for money. If I'm telling you honestly,
13: yeah.
11: I would never admit to such a thing on the air. We would never certainly do anything that's illegal, and I'm never going to admit to it on the air. Thank you, Vicky, for the heads up.
12: On the teenager who found a legendary jacket at the Goodwill bins, Brian in Olympia says, forget the kid. I want to hear from the guy who put the jacket down.
13: Yeah.
12: You're Let's right. hope he doesn't know.
11: I guarantee you he's going to hear about this story, and he's going to remember that just at the beginning of this year, he had a... That's a big jacket to not remember.
13: Yeah, you'll know. I mean, I would talk to the guy who threw it away, who donated it.
11: Yeah.
13: How does that jacket end up in Portland, Oregon?
11: That's a great question.
13: Right?
11: I mean, yeah, it's an LA jacket. I mean, obviously some collector had it somewhere, and then probably somebody passed away and their kids didn't know what they had. I don't know. But it's a Sotheby's now, and it's going to make this kid a lot of money.
13: It's wonderful. On President Trump's speech on election fraud, 253 says, Spike, he was just trying to school you on the difference between elections interference influencing your vote and... The difference between influencing your vote with disinformation targeted at you and interference with the counting of, or changing of your vote. And I love the show. That was from 253. Thank you.
11: Steve in downtown Seattle, has there been an Obama or Biden presidential speech that Fox did not broadcast as a moderate? I would not blame Fox for not showing a Democratic presidential speech, and I would not blame any network for not showing any presidential speech. Again, a lot of these are just, they're all so boring. Yeah. They need to make them fun. Like, they all need to do these speeches with cool stuff around them. Props. Or use, like, cool backgrounds like we all have available on Zoom just to make it a little more entertaining. All right. That's the end of the show. Thank you guys for hanging out with us this week. We had a great time. We'll see you back here on Monday. John Curley's coming up next. Have a wonderful weekend. Enjoy the sun. Bye-bye.
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4: ABC News, I'm Wayne Cabot. Oil soars back above 87 a barrel as the U.S. begins a seventh night of attacks on Iran, now hitting bridges, rail, and energy targets. ABC's Elizabeth Schulze.
5: The national average for regular gas is back around $4 a gallon. Diesel did just surpass $5, and that means higher transport costs for trucks, trains, and tractors. We are seeing oil prices climb as hostilities escalate in the Middle East and shipping stalls once again in the Strait of Hormuz. Another factor is that Russia's oil refineries have been damaged by drone strikes from Ukraine.
4: The FDA says Taylor Farms is a potential source of the parasite that has sickened thousands across the country. The CDC says bag lettuce is safe to eat. President Trump saying in a social media post today the U.S. will be holding Canada responsible for the wildfires that are making air dangerous across the U.S., claiming that they are not maintaining their forests. This is ABC News. Homeland Secretary Mark Wayne Mullen has sent letters to four states claiming 250,000 potential non-citizens are registered in California, Nevada, New Jersey, and Pennsylvania.
6: President Trump is correct when he said that election security is national security.
4: ABC News White House correspondent Karen Trevers.
7: Democrats took a take last night that it was the president saying these things in order to lay the groundwork to challenge future elections. Now, many accused him of having a backwards look, that he just can't get over his election loss in 2020 to Joe Biden, but that this is not just about his grievances about a past election, but that he's trying to set things up for future elections.
4: The Bipartisan Policy Center says most of the people being singled out are citizens who are misidentified by outdated information or by clerical errors. Apple surpasses Nvidia in market value, putting it back on top as the world's most valuable company. Wayne Cabot, ABC News.
8: At 3:02, a thumbs up to Boeing from the Federal Aviation Administration. More on that story coming up, but first here's Nate at the traffic desk.
9: All right, Tim, it's a busy afternoon. 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Tacoma to Olympia keeps climbing with every report. We're at an hour, 25-minute commute, 18 miles of backups between JBLM and Olympia, starting near Thorn Lane. Over to Bellevue, North 405 at Northeast 8th, we've got a collision blocking two right lanes. You're backed up to Coal Creek Parkway. We cleared our other collision in Factoria about 10 minutes ago. Bellevue southbound is 405 is heavy from 520 to the Renton Landing. Let's see. Bellevue to South Center is going to take you 40 minutes. Another backup in South Center as well. Here in Seattle, South 5, we're packed from 130th down to I-90. 45-minute trip from Linwood in the downtown. North 5, bumper to bumper from the north end of Boeing Field to the Ship Canal Bridge. About a half hour to get through this. And Everett to Marysville, you're at 20 minutes already. It is heavy from 526 to 528. 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
8: And good afternoon. I'm Tim Hall. Here's what's happening. The FAA will let Boeing handle all final safety checks on its 737 MAX and 787 aircraft starting next week. The agency says Boeing's inspections are meeting the mark. Federal regulators had taken over MAX approvals after two deadly crashes and pulled 787 certification over production quality problems. The Tukwila Police Department says a 70-year-old man is recovering after a random, unprovoked assault at a local business earlier today.
10: When officers arrived, they found the victim with serious head and facial injuries after he was struck from behind and knocked to the ground. The attacker fled in a vehicle, but Tukwila PD's Special Emphasis Unit detectives tracked the 43-year-old Seattle man to a SeaTac rental car facility. They arrested him without incident and recovered a knife. He's now booked into the King County Jail on suspicion of assault. James Lynch, Cairo News Radio.
8: A 65-year-old man suffered arm and head injuries this week when he was allegedly beaten by a grocery store employee in Olympia. According to court documents obtained by the Olympian, a 47-year-old man hit the victim with a 3-foot-long piece of wood with nails in it. The suspect reportedly ran into some of the man's belongings with his scooter and an argument broke out. Suspect arrested for investigation of assault shortly after the incident Wednesday night. A Seattle man paid no taxes for 20 years and now he's going to federal prison for 20 months.
11: Prosecutors say 70-year-old Stephen T. Liu, a real estate investor, failed to report income of more than $4.7 million. He's been sentenced to 1 year and 8 months in prison after a jury convicted him of tax evasion and filing false returns. In addition to that prison time, he'll also have to pay a $250,000 fine. He's already paid more than $1.6 million in back taxes. Frank Lindsay, Cairo News Radio.
8: The Mariners open the second half of the season tonight at home against the San Francisco Giants. Broadcaster Rick Riz tells Seattle's Morning News the M's are still in a good spot but need to improve a few things.
12: They have to do much better hitting with runners in scoring position. Number one, get healthy. And also, the right-handed hitters have got to be much better against left-handed pitching. Dave Henderson used to tell me all the time, that's how you make your money as a right-handed hitter.
8: The Mariners are 48-49 and sit 1.5 games behind first-place Texas in the AL West. Catch all the action tonight. First pitch 7:10 on our sister station, 7:10 Seattle Sports. Washington State could host a PGA Tour event again as early as 2028. Chambers Bay and Sahali Country Club are both possible venues, according to ESPN. The Seattle area hasn't hosted a regular PGA Tour event since the 2015 U.S. Open at Chambers Bay. At 3:05, your forecast calling for partly sunny skies today and cloudy skies tonight. The overnight low 58, tomorrow 79, into the 80s on Sunday, and we could touch 90 by Monday. Seattle right now is 71 degrees. 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
13: This is William Shatner. And I would like to invite you to take a journey with me into the 21st century. So take the next few minutes and listen very closely.
14: All right.
13: You'll be amazed at what you hear. Okay?
14: Okay. All right, well, it's a lot of pressure. How long do we have to listen for?
15: Just a few minutes.
14: Okay. It takes a lot of pressure off us. One of these days, just as a kind of a joke to Joe, I'm going to just not show up. There was a KJCT, I got my start. There was a guy named Harry the Horse. And everybody gets your start there in a small market. And so I was the weatherman. I'd only been there for like 2 weeks. And they hired this guy. And he was much older than all of us. And we're like, wow, where'd this guy come from? I don't know, but have you seen his resume tape? He's really good. He's really good. And he's like, yeah, he's in the newsroom walking around. And we're like, wow, this guy, he's really relaxed before. Because we're all nervous because we're brand new at. So we have to do the tease before. And to 1 minute before coming up on the air on Channel 8, KJCT. And they're like, this is KJCT News. And then they'd go to Monica Rogers. She said, mill tillings, still a problem, but we will be having our 4th of July parade. And then it goes to me, she has her showers later on the weekend, but things looking good for Friday. That weird kind of voice I had. And he went, he's the only guy, he's like, I'm Harry the Horse. Post time, 21 minutes. Buckle up.
16: Oh, I didn't curse.
17: Did you do it?
16: I didn't curse. I dropped the SH.
15: You making my job so hard.
17: I start over, pick it up from here.
15: Yeah, right.
17: I'm Harry the Horse, post time, 22 minutes. We were like, whoa, holy moly. That guy's, whoa, get a look, he got a nickname. He post time and horse? See how he worked all that in? And I'm like taking notes like, oh my, I hope someday I'm as good as Harry the Horse doing weather or something, because I didn't know what I was doing. And we like, everyone's like, gee whiz, where'd this guy come from? We're a tiny, crappy market. We're not making any money. Where do they get a guy like Harry the Horse? Post time, 22 minutes. Well, all right, 22 minutes. So Monica Rogers does the news. They threaten me for the weather, and all of a sudden during the commercial break, they say, has anybody seen Harry? Anybody seen Harry? Director's like, anybody seen Harry? Is Harry around? You know where Harry is? Well, we keep the door open because it was hot there in the studio in the summer. I saw him get into his car, his Volkswagen Bug, yellow, I still remember, and drive away. Yeah. He just freaked out. He didn't know how to do news. He faked his entire resume. His whole tape was just nothing but, you know, cobbled together stuff that he had never actually done. So he just faked his way in and thought, I'll just fake the sports. But he didn't know how to edit anything. He didn't know how to write anything. But the last thing he said was, I'm Harry the Horse, post time, 22 minutes. And then he just left.
18: He chickened out?
17: Chickened out.
18: Wow.
17: Yeah.
18: We pranked one of our, she was
17: I haven't started the show yet, Joe. Jeez, okay. Have some respect for there. Here we go. There we go. Now it's a John Curley show. Hey, give me a little song to start this. You know I like to do some fun. Come on, Zach. No, everybody sing. Here we go.

0: guy memorized my lines.
1: I know him. Yeah. Next verse, watch this.
0: Okay, no delay.
1: No.

0: Nice. Nice try.
1: I bought tickets to go see him in Sioux Falls, South Dakota, coming up.
0: Very odd choice of venue, but...
1: Cheapest I could find. $500 a ticket, right down front. And then I even called his assistant that I'm friends with.
0: Yeah.
1: I said, Megan, listen, we're going to Sioux Falls, South Dakota. She's like, oh, great. We'll party when we get there. And I was like, oh, perfect. And then I thought, how about mentioning free tickets? I didn't get that, so I just went ahead and bought them. Anyway, that's going to be serious. Boy, you're in South Dakota in October. Those people are going to be some serious cowboys. I better get myself a real hat. All right. It was on this very day. This very day, 1913, so was that 113 years ago, right? That suddenly the downtrodden, the weak, the often made fun of, the balding orphan, the aging adolescent, the redheaded stepchild, finally had an opportunity, just briefly, to take down the rich and powerful. And it was done with a single motion of a right hand and a cream pie. It was the first time ever captured on film. In fact, the first time ever historians have said, I think it's the first time anyone's ever actually thrown a pie at somebody. It was a movie called The Noise from the Deep. And it was captured on film. And then after that, people seemed to like people getting hit in the face with pies. 1927, there was going to be a movie. It was going to be one of the biggest pie fights ever. In fact, it was. They had a budget for 4,000 pies. They spent $18,000. This is back in 1927. That's a lot of dough for a lot of pies. And the guy that started the whole thing ended up building, it was Mac Sennett, Keystone, who had Keystone Studios there when they were making the movies. He actually had a bakery across the street from where they were shooting the movies. That's how many pies they were using all the time. It became the thing to do, which was to pie somebody. It appeared in so many movies in vaudeville and everywhere else. But there is something about a pie hitting the face of somebody that is more powerful than somebody else that brings them down to size a little bit.
0: Yes.
1: There's a 1977 Anita Bryan, who is famous for kind of doing a whole thing about homosexuality is bad. We got to get rid of gays, blah, blah, blah, blah, blah. Her famous line is they can't procreate. So they have to they have to go out there and convert people. Right. So she was really into, got to go get them. Anyway, she was giving a press conference and
2: newsmen were questioning Miss Bryant about her national crusade against gay persons when four self-proclaimed homosexuals from Minneapolis interrupted today's proceedings.
3: If we were going to go on a crusade across the nation and try to do away with the homosexuals, then we certainly would have done it on June the 8th after one of the most overwhelming victories in the country.
1: By the way, so there she is right on camera, they're right up close. Anita Bryant, if you don't know, she was, I think, runner-up in Miss America pageant. She became famous. She had a couple of albums. She is quite popular in movies. She was also the Florida Orange Juice Lady. Did you know about that?
0: No,
1: yeah, yeah. She had written a number of books and was the sort of the paragon of American purity and culture. And she was going to just stamp out homosexuality wherever it was. And she was hellbent on this in 1977. So she's sitting there, her husband's sitting to the right of her, and
3: but we didn't, we tried to avoid it and went into a place called Norfolk, Virginia, and were met with protest and all kinds of problems, and
1: now here's, so the guy walks right up and right in her face, right? Mm-hmm. Her husband's sitting to the right. Hopefully you can hear it in this. So she gets hit as she then says, well, say, at least it's a fruit pie. Okay, here's the best part. Watch this.
4: Security agent.
5: No, let him stay.
3: No.
5: Let him stay.
1: So the police are going to step in and arrest. And then her husband says,
3: well, at least it's a fruit pie.
5: Let's pray for him right now, Anita.
1: So now I'm going to pray for him. talk about an odd moment. Guy comes up. She's like, get rid of the gays. Boom, smash pie in the face. Then after she gets hit, oh, at least it's a fruit pie. Then let's pray for him right now. So he's standing there. The police have got his, like, oh, he's got his arms in the air. Like, I did it. I threw the pie in your face. Then they start praying for the guy. Did you watch them?
0: I did, yes.
1: I watched the longer version of it. Yeah. So they pray for him, pray for forgiveness. And then,
5: let's pray. Anita, why don't you pray?
1: Yeah, Anita, while you're... I'm not going to pray. Yeah. I'm not covered in pie. You're in pie all over your face. Yeah. So, Anita, why don't you start us? you know, Teeny, this is not a good thing.
0: Yeah, no.
1: It's not a good thing. It's a bad thing. Somebody hit me in his face with a pie, even though it's Anita Bryan. So just calm down.
4: All right. So she got pie over her face, and then she's supposed to pray.
5: That's all right.
3: Father, we want to thank you.
2: Bryant burst into tears as the pie ran down her face. A little while later, Bryant's husband found the four pie throwers in a parking lot talking with newsmen.
1: And what do you think he does? Now, don't forget, just about half hour earlier, he said, listen, you know, we're not, no, officer, don't arrest him. Well, let's pray for him. So he goes out in the parking lot.
2: The four still had a banana cream pie with them, and despite his earlier plea for non-retaliation, Bryant's husband took it and threw it in one of the pie throwers' face.
1: Oh.
2: Des Moines authorities say no charges will be filed in connection with today's incident. Yeah. Dennis Wilden, News 5.
1: I guess you could say he got his just desserts.
4: Fried apple pie.
1: Thank you. All right.
0: I miss air.
1: Bill Gates... I think he was in Belgium?
0: Yes.
1: Was he in Belgium? Yeah. So this was, Brussels. So it was 1998.
0: That's in Belgium.
1: Yeah, in Brussels, Belgium. He's February 4th, 1998. He is walking in, and there's the group called the Hit Squad. They're going around smashing pies.
6: Police and security guards in Belgium were caught flat-footed today by a cowardly sneak attack on one of the world's wealthiest men. The target was Microsoft.
1: Yeah, Dan Rather, a little bit of editorializing
0: here.
1: Yeah,
0: come on, Dan.
1: Sneak attack.
0: The wealthiest man. Like,
1: but that's okay. He is the wealthiest man. But, yeah. You know, come on now.
6: Off Chairman Bill Gates arriving for a meeting with community leaders. Watch what happens when a team of hitmen meet.
1: Oh please. Dan Rather, he's got to be ad-libbing at this point, right?
6: Meet him first with a pie in the face.
1: Bill's got the gigantic Bill Gates glasses on from the late 1990s,
0: the
1: right?
0: Era.
1: Big nerd era, right? Yeah. He's kind of got the thin neck. Not much has changed. And he's walking in all nerdy and smiling to everybody.
6: Gates was momentarily and understandably shaken, but he was not injured. The hit squad piled on with two more piles.

0: badly and understandably shaken, but he was not injured. The hit squad piled on with two more pyres before one of them was wrestled to the ground and arrested. The others, for at least the moment, got away. Gates went inside, wiped his face clean, and made no comment. He then went ahead with his scheduled meeting. No word on the motive for this attack.
1: Yeah, Gates got creamed.
2: Again, if I have to point to you and slap my hands down, it really loses a lot.
3: Nate was distracting.
4: Yeah, weird.
2: Why?
4: That's new.
3: Yeah. For like 5 seconds. It was not that long.
2: The show's on right now. Where's my pie?
1: There were two main pie throwing sort of political people. There was a one guy in Europe that had a whole group. Another one in America that was always out pieing everybody. My friend Milton Friedman, God, I love Milton Friedman, and they pied Milton Friedman.
4: No.
1: Yes. A whole bunch of people got pied. The part of what I found most interesting is that the pie itself, if it was not there, it would be flesh and bone upon flesh and bone, right? But when you put this sort of filter between, then there's humility, there's comedy, there is embarrassment. It brings down the rich just momentarily. Now, for Bill Gates, it actually backfired because at that point, Bill Gates, which was seen as sort of this tech nerd, heartless individual that had only his own instincts in mind, and he was taking over with computers and didn't care about people, all of a sudden he was humanized just briefly by having a pie in his face, because then people often either felt sorry for the person, that was the initial reaction, or at least a reaction later on, and at first they would have a feeling of, well, then you deserve it. In fact, the rule that was established early on, back in 1913, 1917, all the way through pie throwing, the rule was, you never throw pies at a mother. You throw the pie at the mother-in-law. You throw the pie at the bad guy. Never anybody coming up. Never anyone that could be considered to be a weaker than the others. It was always used as a technique to take somebody down to size. Nowadays, nobody does the pie anymore. They don't take the effort to go get the pie, to bring the pie out, to actually have themselves possibly be arrested by someone or beaten up. It's all done through Twitter or X. You can just take shots at anybody you want and take everybody down. There's no more rules about you don't go after the mother, only the mother-in-law. Everybody's vulnerable. And somehow they get credit for, or aren't you clever, or aren't you somebody that deserves more followers if you go after the most vulnerable in society?
4: See, the thing I loved most about the Anita Bryant pie attack.
1: Yeah.
4: I mean, he got his revenge. Her husband did.
1: Yeah.
4: And nobody got arrested. It's like, okay, look, you guys, it was a pie. We got one going this way, one going the other way. You made your point. That's it. It's fine. Nowadays, you'd be like a domestic terrorist or something. It would be,
1: still get charged with assault.
4: Yeah.
1: But often it's dropped because it is a pie.
4: I mean, it's a pie.
1: You don't get hurt.
4: No.
1: When I was coaching little 7 and 8 year olds there in Sammamish, one day I went out and spent $150 or $200 or it was on Boston cream pies, a whole bunch of them. And I had them on a table at the end of the end zone there. And I said I had to put a sheet over them. And I had all the guys that said, if you do a really good job of practice, which was, we sucked. But anyway, if we do a really good job, we learn this one play, we've got a special little exercise for everybody. Pick a partner. It's the end of the game. I mean, it's the end of practice. So you got a partner. You tied your ankle together with the guy, and you had to run down the end of the field. They had no idea it was on the other end of the field because there was a sheet covering the table. And Charlie, my daughter, was standing there. And I said, now, when they get all the way up to the table, pull the sheet off and just let them see it. So I stood down there. I ran beside the guys. They run on down. The first group pretty fast. They're tied together at the ankle. They get all the way there. Charlie pulls the sheet back, and they're standing there with all these pies on this table. And the one kid turns, what do we do, coach? I said, whatever you want to do. I don't care. And the one kid picks up the pie and turns to his buddy, who they're tied off at the ankle. And his friend goes, no, I'm your partner. I'm your partner. And he goes, what does that mean? And he smashes the pie into his face. And then the big fat kid, you always get a fat kid on the team.
4: Sure.
1: He comes flying down, Lawson, I think his name was, and he throws himself onto the table and rolling around and everybody picking up the pie and smashing it in each other's face. It was great. That's football.
4: Yeah.

0: When Don McLean was asked, what does all that mean? He says, it means I never have to work again.
1: Good answer.
0: Yeah.
1: Question for you.
0: That's a joke.
1: You didn't really say that?
0: No, he said that.
1: Okay.
0: But it's a Don McLean joke.
1: Okay.
0: All right, anyway. Well done there, Andrew. Thank you. You take him out with the music. Joe's got nothing really for you to say.
1: No. Forget it. It's fine.
0: But.
1: No, really, it was there.
0: I know all the words.
1: It was about the pie. No, you don't. You'd be singing if you did.
2: Now the rest.
0: Andrew's not
2: going
0: to test me. Here comes Nate, checking traffic. Nathan.
3: Thanks, John. Seems like every other person today is hitting the roads or water this afternoon. It is busy, busy, busy. Let's start with the water. The Edmonds Ferry Terminal, a two-hour wait for drivers. Kingston Terminal, one-hour wait. Mukilteo Terminal, three-hour wait for drivers. And the Point Defiance Terminal, a one-hour wait. Tacoma to Olympia, an hour 15. We've got 18 to 19 miles of backups between JBLM and Olympia, starting near Thorn Lane. Westbound 16, heading out toward Gig Harbor, packed from mid-span on the Narrows Bridge up toward Wallachia. Renton to Puyallup on the Valley Freeway, 45 minutes. Scattered slowing between Renton into Auburn and then south of State Route 18. It is heavy into Sumner. Both directions of 405, you're packed between Renton and Bellevue. Everett to Marysville just shot up to 35 minutes. All of a sudden, we are jam-packed between 526 and 528 and westbound 520 right at the Arboretum. Got a crash blocking your left general purpose lane. Cairo News Radio, real-time traffic. I'm Nate Connors.
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23: Good afternoon. It's 3:30. I'm Tim Hole. Washington Congresswoman Pramila Jayapal joined One America, the Washington Immigrant Solidarity Network, and other local groups earlier today to condemn what they say is a surge in ICE enforcement across the Puget Sound. Jayapal pointed to poor conditions and a lack of oversight at Tacoma's Northwest Detention Center, demanding health inspections, accountability for deadly shootings, and a shift in federal funding away from detention and toward communities.
24: These private prison operators feed detained people rotten food, deny them water and medical care, including right here in Washington at the Northwest Detention Center.
23: Jayapal also called for an independent investigations into ICE-related fatal shootings. An attorney representing the family of a Colombian man fatally shot by ICE agents in Maine says Johann Sebastian Guerrero was in the U.S. legally. Benjamin Gideon, speaking to ABC News, also raised questions about the government claim there is no body cam footage of the shooting near Guerrero's home.
25: We've seen this movie play out before. This government and DHS and their spokespeople have zero credibility.
23: Wildfire activity remains high across eastern Washington this afternoon. Firefighters continue working to contain several large fires in Franklin, Adams, and Columbia counties, including the Neff Jones fire north of the Tri-Cities. Hot temperatures, low humidity, and gusty winds continue to make firefighting difficult. Homeowners in predominantly Hispanic zip codes in Washington pay 18% more for insurance than those in white zip codes, about $278 a year. The Seattle Times reports it's one of the widest gaps in the country. Consumer Federation of America researchers didn't analyze the black-white gap here because the state lacks enough predominantly black zip codes. A sand dispute in Cannon Beach, Oregon isn't just one family's problem. Sand piling up on Stacy Niedermeyer's property is also burying a public beach path, spilling out of the street and clogging storm drains. She tells Fox 12 Oregon beachgoers can no longer tell where her land ends and the beach begins.
26: It's the beach until someone gets hurt. That's my liability. You want to gently ask them to leave, then they get upset. And after a while, it's like you can't get people off the beach.
23: For decades, Niedermeyer has had the sand removed, but now the state has denied her request for a permit. Oregon State Park says sand can be moved through a permit waiver if the homeowner meets requirements. WashDOT is jumping on the Jimothy bandwagon. Jimothy the raccoon now has a message for litter bugs. Trash belongs in the trash can, not in the median.
27: In a new litter PSA, the Washington State Department of Transportation says Jimothy wants to remind you it's a trash can, not a trash cannot. WashDOT says its crews picked up and disposed of 726 tons of trash from state highways last year. The agency says all that garbage, quote, may make Jimothy and friends rub their little paws in glee, but do you really want him crossing four lanes of traffic to get to it? No. End quote. Frank Lindsay, Cairo News Radio.
23: Litter removal costs the state more than $17 million a year. At 3:33, let's get a check on real-time traffic with Nate.
0: All right, Tim, it is a busy Friday out there. Tacoma to Olympia, our biggest slowdown. It's taking an hour and 20 minutes to make this commute. No blocking problems, but you've got 18 miles of scattered backups between JBLM and Olympia starting near Berkeley now. Seattle to Federal Way, just a half hour, and really the only thing in your way is this pretty hefty backup from 405 to South 188, where we might have a new blocking problem there. Here in Seattle, North 5, we're struggling. It's solid from North End to Boeing Field to the Ship Canal Bridge. 35 minutes to get through this. South 5, you're bumper to bumper from 130th to Northgate to I-90. Linwood to Seattle just hit 1 hour. Southbound 99, you're bumper to bumper from Green Lake to the stadiums. Our lake bridges, though, are wide open. Everett to Marysville, 35 minutes, and it's jam-packed from 526 to 528. And now northbound 529 is bumper to bumper between Everett and Marysville. Cairo News Radio, real-time traffic. I'm Nate Connors.
23: Your Friday forecast, partly cloudy overnight with a low of 58. Morning clouds tomorrow, then afternoon sun for your Saturday, 78 for the high. 79, plenty of sunshine on Sunday. Monday, sunny and 78. Make that 87 because we could be in the upper 80s all next week. Seattle right now is 71. 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
2: .com.
1: It's Home Comfort Alliance, Bob. Rod Roddy. Come on down. It's a man of range, Bob. Muckleshoot Casino Resort, text line 1-888-973-5476. All are welcome. Good for these guys. This was not an official, like, Blue Angels flyover like they do at Seafair and stuff. This thing had happened in Florida, right?
2: It was a training flight where people were invited to it.
1: And it was called Breakfast with the Blues.
2: That's right.
1: And who was invited? The people sitting on the beach?
2: Yeah. They do it every year.
1: Oh, okay. So just go down the beach and the Blue Angels are going to fly over top of you, the F-18s. Okay, good. Here's the interesting thing Joe noticed. Listen to the difference between how NBC News covers the scene, like a crime scene, and then the local affiliate. So here's what you get from, I'm going to assume it's somebody, let's think it is, let's do some assumptions here, it's talk radio, why not? I'm going to say a female writer, I'm going to say Columbia journalist, you know, probably got a master's degree in journalism, probably New York, East Coast, and a leady sort of, you know, hoity-toity. Doesn't like the military, doesn't like Trump. That's the media. That's redundant. So here we go.
3: This morning, stunning video showing a Navy jet flying extremely low over Pensacola Beach in Florida during a Blue Angels flight demonstration. Watch as the jet soars just feet over the heads of dozens of beachgoers, tents seen collapsing, umbrellas and chairs lifting off the ground, and visitors stunned.
5: I've been coming for 10 years, and I've never seen a pass like that in my life.
1: Okay, that's got to be an edit. There has to be an edit there, right?
2: Did you hear the scream?
1: Yeah. No, listen. So this woman, I'm going to finish her statement.
5: Seen a pass like that in my life,
1: and it was the greatest I've ever seen. I love it. It was, they were so close.
3: John Austin Lynch was there and says the jets had been circling for nearly 2 hours up until that startling moment.
1: just circling.
2: Yeah,
6: they were flying over our heads all day, and so, but nothing nearly like that.
1: And it was so cool.
3: In a statement, the Blue Angels saying the aircraft was flying lower than standard profiles and that they're reviewing the incident, adding, the safety of our hometown community, spectators, and our pilots is our highest priority.
1: Okay, and what'd they find after their investigation?
2: They said, no punishment, no reprimands, it was awesome, this is the sound of freedom.
1: They're all on the beach there in Florida. Everybody's got their umbrellas and their beach towels out there, and they're waiting. So here comes the local ABC affiliate. Here's how they covered it.
7: Coffee, breakfast, and a beach chair were all people needed Wednesday morning as they kicked.
1: Oh, my God. That's a reporter? I thought that was just like somebody on the street. Whoa, listen to that. This is, what size market is this?
2: Pensacola,
1: 150,
2: 200.
1: Wow.
7: Coffee, breakfast, and a beach chair were all people needed Wednesday morning as they kicked off the festivities with breakfast with the Blues.
5: Yeah, I've been coming for 10 years, and I've...
1: Wait a minute. That sounds like her sister she's interviewing, doesn't it?
2: That's the same girl from the other clip.
1: Oh.
7: Off the festivities with breakfast with the Blues.
5: Yeah, I've been coming for 10 years, and I've never seen a pass like that in my life.
7: One low pass was all it took to send umbrellas and tents flying.
8: I'm going to remember that for probably the rest of my life.
7: This happening during Breakfast with the Blues, an annual tradition to eat breakfast on the beach and watch the Blue Angels map out Saturday's air show.
9: Today is my birthday, and every so often the Blue Angels strike it right. I've never seen it like this. I mean, this is over and above.
10: We've seen umbrellas a lot, like he said. We've seen the planes come very close to the ground and really loud.
7: Before sunrise, people were already filling the sand to watch the Blues.
11: It's always the best, but this year I have to say it's way more crowded than it's ever been, but it's worth every second.
7: Whether they came for the tradition or for the thrill, fans say Breakfast with the Blues was the perfect way to kick off the excitement leading up to the Pensacola Beach Air Show.
1: There you go.
2: They loved it.
1: How high was that jet, that wing above them? It's like 50, 60 feet?
2: No. Yeah, something like that. It wasn't feet. I mean, the AB National report makes it sound like they almost clipped somebody.
1: No, but they were close.
2: Yeah, no, it was low. But if you're there, I mean, probably what you're hoping for.
1: That's what you want. Yeah. I mean, you go to that thing, it's not like you want it. What's more fun? A mile up? You tell me when it gets more fun. A mile, a half a mile, 400 yards, 200 yards, 100 yards. 80. You want to get as close to that thing as possible. I mean, you know when somebody's the umbrella to fly up and hit you in the eye. No. You don't want that, right? But you want that thing. You want to feel it.
12: That's great.
2: And they felt it. And some umbrellas did go flying.
1: Good. That's good.
2: As far as I know, nobody got
1: hurt.
2: And
1: no one's in trouble. By the way, the Blues are coming back again for Seafair. I don't know if they're going to be doing is going to be a protest. Was it last year the protest or 2 years ago the protest?
2: I think it was 2 years ago.
1: 2 years ago. I think somebody took out a billboard and then they, you know, banned the Blues. And then they talked about the fact that it's uses up all this oil and people are dying and, you know, don't waste the money. It doesn't really affect anybody. It's used as a recruiting tool, but they don't really recruit. It doesn't matter. It's just part of it. And with that, a couple of years ago, they didn't
2: have too loud, war trauma, pollution. That was the billboard.
1: Right, right. But I guess it's okay in the state of Washington for us to make fun of a crippled raccoon.
2: Yeah.
1: No one talks about that. Let's take a raccoon that is obviously, you know, handicapable, whatever the term you're supposed to use. The thing's all messed up genetically. Oh, but let's make Jiminy. By the way, did Jiminy consent?
2: Jimothy,
1: did he consent or she consent to being used this way as a prop? No, nobody's representing Jiminy.
2: Jimothy.
1: Whatever thing.
12: Jiminy Cricket.
1: Yeah, but because it's all messed up, you know, and I mean that in the nicest way. It's like, let's make the Jiminy the spokesperson for garbage.
2: Yeah.
1: What?
2: Was it the Washington State Patrol? Who was that?
1: It's WASDOT.
2: WASDOT. Yeah.
1: Yeah, they made take a crippled raccoon.
2: Yeah.
1: It's in obvious pain, and then just let's exploit him. Don't say yeah. Okay.
2: I don't think he's in pain.
1: Blues come back again. I guess Seafair is going to be, what is it, the first weekend in August?
2: Captain Trident.
1: I know. I think that's why I can't attend the thing. I'm out of town. But I think, is it the first weekend in August?
2: I think so.
1: What do you mean you think? You're sitting in front of a computer. Andrew actually went to find it.
2: I didn't know you were going to ask me.
1: Do they still fly local like weather people and TV people with them? They used to do that all the time.
2: Yeah, of course.
1: I got a chance to do that. And I bet Jackie from Jackie and Bender that I could outlast her. And she stayed in the thing the whole time, the seat the whole way. And I gave up like a baby. What? I just caved like a
2: how
1: like
2: long
1: a messed up gibbity. Huh?
2: Jimothy.
1: Yeah, I got out of that seat like that. Twisted up raccoon.
2: Oh.
1: I quit after the fifth maneuver. I figured it was. I just didn't want to throw up. I like that Seinfeld episode. I've been on a long streak without vomiting. And I thought, and I also felt bad for the guy. You throw up in that thing
2: with disgusting.
1: All. So, and who has to clean it up? It's kind of a man of the people. I said, Captain Anderson, that was his name, Captain Anderson. I said, please put me on the ground. I'm done. I'm done. He's like, Mr. Curley, doing great. You're doing great. I said, not doing great. Not doing great. Don't want to throw up. No, you're doing great. Just stay with us. We got three more to go. Three more to go. Here we go. I said, nope, nope, nope, nope. Captain Anderson, can you hear me? Hello, hello, hello. I don't want to throw up. I want to be on the ground. Miss Curley, you're doing great. You're doing great. We got two more to go. Here we go. I said, no, no. I'm a taxpayer. I want to be on the ground right now. I am a taxpayer. Miss Curley, I'm a taxpayer too. I said, I pay a lot more taxes than you do, Anderson. Get me on the ground now. That was it. And he turned around and said nothing to me the rest of the time.
2: He lost all respect. By the way, Friday, July 31st.
1: There we are. Good. Here comes Nate Check and Travis. Nate Hawk.
0: Seattle Sports with the update. Federal Way to Tacoma, plan on 25 minutes. You're crowded from South 320th all the way to the Tacoma Dome. And then if you're continuing into Olympia, Tacoma to Olympia, another hour, 20 minutes. South Center, North 405, we've got stop-and-go volumes from I-5 up to the VMAX. South Center to Bellevue, 35 minutes. Coming the other way, Bellevue to South Center, also at 35 minutes. And it's packed from 520 to Cold Creek Parkway. Here in Seattle, North 5, bumper-to-bumper, almost at mid-Boeing Field now to the Ship Canal Bridge, plan on 35 to 40 minutes just to get through downtown. South 5 is bumper to bumper from 130th to I-90. It's 1 hour from Linwood to Seattle. Southbound 99, a great alternate, but it is bumper to bumper from Green Lake to the stadiums. Bellevue to Linwood, a half hour. Seattle to Linwood at 45 minutes. 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
1: All right, imagine that there is a natural disaster and it's happening at night and recovery for how are you going to find everything? They got to get the trucks in there, light up everything, but you still can't quite see where somebody might be trapped or where there might be additional danger. So the best thing you could do is take the sun, wherever it is, and direct it right down into that spot. You could light up all of Manhattan for $333 for 1 minute. Yeah. What are you looking at me like I got two heads?
2: I think it's more expensive than that. Well, maybe. No, I think.
1: Okay.
2: No, you're right.
1: Oh, thank you. The FCC has now approved the launch of a satellite from a startup company that will deliver sunlight on demand.
31: We are working on delivering sunlight on demand with space technology.
32: That's CEO Ben Nowak, who wants the FCC to let his company launch its first prototype satellite as soon as this summer.
31: Our first satellites will be able to deliver a full moon of brightness for about 5 minutes. That's demonstrating the technology so we can learn about it and then build a constellation out after that.
32: He has high hopes for that future fleet to help with things like nighttime emergency rescue. And eventually, to turn a profit, charge $5,000 an hour to get a single mirror fanned out and pointed at the customer's target.
31: You can also be able to, light up farms, grow plants, light up solar farms, produce clean electricity.
32: But launching the space mirrors is igniting plenty of controversy.
33: Yes, and we don't want a private company or private individual deciding whether we're going to obliterate
0: nighttime in my backyard.
32: Dark Sky, one of the world's leading advocates for protecting natural darkness, says light pollution would degrade the environment, interfere with space research, escalate the dangers of space junk, and disrupt the circadian rhythm of all living things on Earth.
1: Yeah.
32: The FCC's policy says anything in space is extraterritorial and not in the jurisdiction of the United States.
31: It's absolutely not our intention to harm the Earth.
1: Isn't that an interesting twist, right? They can't regulate when you get up there.
2: No.
1: But they can regulate before you leave.
31: Harm animals, affect things negatively. Most of the time, the satellite will be reflecting sunlight away from the Earth. Somebody requests light. We then point the light at them purposefully. The precision of the spot and the ability to turn it off are key to that.
32: Still, these latest mirrors are shining a light on the bigger space debate.
1: You buy it for 4 minutes at a time. It lights up a 3-mile spot.
2: What could go
1: and
2: wrong?
1: They're like, oh, we won't be, most of the time we won't have it on. Yeah. So if you get 1,000 people that request a thing at $5,000 an hour, I'm sure the price goes up and everything, they're like, oh, I'm sorry. We've already put enough light down there. We take one customer a day. No way. They can hit solar panels with it.
2: Prank somebody. I mean, $5,000.
1: Hey, it's your birthday. Come on out. Light stuff up.
2: Yeah.
1: Oof. So they've now approved the launch of the satellite.
2: Yes, they've approved the launch. So I guess they can only do a 5-minute test at this point. But
1: once they're up there. But what about the poor animals? What about Jibbity or whatever his name
2: Jimothy.
1: Is?
2: Jimothy. What if it gets hacked? What if China gets it?
1: What about Jibbity?
2: Jimothy.
1: Here comes Nate Jackie Travis.
3: It's a rough Friday from the highways to the waterways. In fact, we've got big delays on a handful of ferry terminals, so be sure to check your route before you head out. Everett to Marysville, a half-hour commute right now. It is thick from 526 to 529. Just volume here. And northbound 529 is also bumper-to-bumper between Everett and Marysville. Seattle to Everett, plan on an hour stop-and-go between Northgate and Linwood. Bellevue to Everett, about the same at 55 minutes. It's heavy from Factoria through Kirkland. And then once you get up to about 85th there, 124th area, it's going to clear out pretty quickly for you. South 405 slows from Alderwood into Bothell. North 5 into Seattle, solid from the north end of Boeing Field to the Ship Canal. And South 5 solid from 130th to I-90. Cairo News Radio, real-time traffic. I'm Nate Connors.
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20: ABC News, I'm Wayne Cabot. Another 59 fires broke out today in Canada for a total of 888. Toronto's premier appealing for the U.S. to help as President Trump threatens Canada with sanctions for, quote, not maintaining their forests. ABC meteorologist Leslie Lopez sees relief from the worst of the wildfire smoke this weekend, but not for everyone.
21: We still have smoke moving into areas of Wisconsin, Michigan. We're looking at hazardous air quality in these areas. That hazardous air quality is moving into Pennsylvania. We have that through New York and then moving down into areas closer towards North Carolina as well.
20: Michigan still has it the worst from parasitic infections linked to lettuce. Another 700 cases just since yesterday. The CDC says it is okay to eat bagged lettuce because it's not part of the bad batch. For a seventh straight day, the U.S. military is hitting Iran by air, including targets in the Strait. Brent crude over $88 a barrel today. This is ABC News. An accomplished actress best known for her role in a Christmas classic has died.
22: Brenda Fricker appeared in more than 90 films and television shows over a 60-year career that included an Academy Award for Best Supporting Actress for her role in My Left Foot. She was the first Irish actress to win an Oscar, but she was probably best known in this country for her role as the Pigeon Lady.
25: It's Christmas Eve. Good deeds count for extra tonight.
26: They do?
25: Of course they do.
22: Her role alongside Macaulay Culkin in the Christmas classic Home Alone 2. Brenda Fricker was 81. Ireland's deputy prime minister said the country's lost a national treasure. Brian Clark, ABC News.
20: Texas Governor Greg Abbott says more than 2 feet of rain means rivers are still rising.
30: You got the Nueces River, the Sabinal River, the Frio River, Leona River. I would say as of right now, of those four, the one river that remains the greatest danger to this community is the Nueces River.
20: Wayne Cabot, ABC News.
33: At 4:02, Boeing gets a major vote of confidence from the FAA starting next week. More on that story coming up. But first, here's Nate Connors with real-time traffic.
3: Oh, man, it's so busy out there today, Tim. One of the busiest Fridays I've seen in a long time. We've got a couple problems along State Route 203. Let's start in Falls City, where both directions are blocked right now near Milepost 2 from a very recent collision. No estimation when this is going to reopen. And then further up north in Carnation, roadwork has northbound 203 sitting in about a mile, bumper-to-bumper backup approaching Tolton Hill. Hill Road. And then Tolta Hill Road is backed up as well, heading eastbound. Everett to Marysville is going to take you a half hour. It is packed from 526 to 529. Seattle to Everett and Bellevue to Everett are both taking you 1 hour. Now, South 5 heading into Seattle. Bumper to bumper from Northgate to I-90. Linwood to Seattle is a 1 hour drive. Southbound 99, a good alternate, but it's packed from Green Lake to the stadiums. North 5 solid from about mid-Boeing Field now to Ship Canal Bridge. 40 minutes to get through this. And Tacoma to Olympia, an hour and 20 minutes. You've got 18 to 19 miles of backups between JBLM and Olympia. Cairo News Radio, real-time traffic. I'm Nate Connors.
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33: It's 4:03. Good afternoon. I'm Tim Hull. Here's what's happening. Boeing will be allowed to take responsibility for certifying all of its 737 MAX and 787 planes starting next week. The FAA announcing today that Boeing's final safety checks on its planes are good enough to ensure they're airworthy.
0: Since last September, Boeing and the agency had been taking weekly turns performing the safety checks that are required before aircraft are cleared for delivery and declared safe to fly. Federal regulators took over full control of 737 MAX approvals in 2019, after the second of two crashes that were later blamed on a new software system Boeing developed for the aircraft. The FAA ended the company's right to self-certify 787 Dreamliners 4 years ago, citing ongoing production quality issues. Frank Lindsay, Cairo News Radio.
33: Just minor injuries to the pilot in a small plane crash in Covington. It happened just after 11 this morning at Crest Airfield on 179th Place Southeast. No word yet exactly what happened. A photo from first responders shows a red and black single-engine airplane on its top in the grass. Don't say we didn't warn you. Multiple highway projects will be make getting around Seattle more difficult this weekend.
1: We want to get the word out about it so people can kind of plan ahead, plan some extra minutes to be able to get through this.
33: WatchDOT tells Cairo 7 the biggest traffic headache is the full closure of Montlake Boulevard through early Monday, along with several nearby SR 520 ramps. Drivers will also face overnight eastbound I-90 closure tonight and a major lane reduction on westbound I-90 near Issaquah all weekend. The Longview Kelso community and co-workers are still mourning the 11 lives lost in the deadly Nippon Dynaware packaging plant explosion. Now Cairo Radio's Luke Ducey reports employees impacted by the disaster are getting some financial relief as recovery efforts continue.
2: Nippon Dynawave Packaging says it will continue paying employees not able to go back to work while repairs continue through October 11th, extending the previous August deadline by 2 months. Union spokesperson John Estes says friends and family still mourn the loss of those workers who died.
5: There's immense and incredible loss. The community continues to rally around the families and those impacted by the tragedy.
2: Cleanup efforts are moving at a careful pace, with officials saying every step toward restarting the facility must be done safely and thoroughly. Luke Ducey, Cairo News Radio.
33: The Mariners return to action tonight at home against the San Francisco Giants. That means just a half season remains for announcer Rick Riz, who tells Seattle's Morning News retirement is starting to feel real.
6: I've cut way back on the road trips. My next trip isn't until September, so I'm starting to feel like what retirement is going to be like, and I'm liking the time off and, you know, having time with my grandkids.
33: Riz's final season will be his 41st with the Mariners. Catch the Mariners and Giants tonight on our sister station, 710 Seattle Sports, pregame 6 o'clock. First pitch, 7:10. New this afternoon, Julio Rodriguez will not be in the lineup as he continues to recover from a concussion. At 4:06, your Friday forecast, partly cloudy overnight, 58 for the low. Morning clouds Saturday, then afternoon sunshine and 78. Sunny and 79 Sunday. We're into the 80s all next week. Right now in Seattle, 72 degrees. I'm Tim Hull, Cairo News Radio.
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7: I learned that in jail.
8: Yeah, good. A lot of lessons there for you, Joe. All right, here we go. Oh, we got the Mayor of Federal Way coming on. Hang on, everybody. Get ready. Diving into the news. Makoshu Casino Resort text line is working. 1-888-973-5476. You see the King 5 story?
24: For 17 years, Cabal Gill has seen the good and the bad of Federal Way through the dining room of the East India Grill.
26: Out of control. One time my windows was shot. Bullet go through. It was that bad.
24: In 2019, his windows were shot out as the city grappled with low police staffing. and a nationwide rise in crime during the pandemic. Today, Mayor Jim Farrell says the city has reversed a years-long trend.
4: Year to year, we've had double-digit reductions in overall crime, and especially quality of life crimes.
24: City officials say the city's multi-year double-digit decline in crime marks the biggest public safety turnaround in Federal Way history.
26: I believe it. It's now I feel more peaceful now here.
8: Good job, Mayor. How are you doing? Jim? Uh-oh. Can we hear him? Hold on. Don't say anything really profound yet. We want to make sure we can hear you okay. Is the mayor there? Can we connect to Mayor Jim? Is he there?
9: Right here.
8: There you go. Yep. Okay, good. Let's start right out with the first question. You ready? I saw you with Lars Larson. You running for governor?
9: No. He asked me the question, and I said something about, I'd have to work on getting permission from home. But
8: yeah, okay. Hey, nice dodge there, Jim. Nice dodge. I gotta tell you that it just seemed to me, because Federal Way was really in trouble with the crime. You guys were not at the top of the charts, but you certainly it was quite a competitive race to become one of the most dangerous places to be. You threw a hell of a lot of money at this, Jim.
9: Yeah, we did. We went, you know, when I first became mayor, we had about 124 officers, and now we're at about 154. We've added just about 30 police officers, extra patrols, you know, really making sure we cover up graffiti within 24 hours anywhere in the city. We don't allow homeless encampments. They're not legal, either on sidewalks or parks. They're not legal. So if you're on private property, you're trespassing. If you're on public property, you're not supposed to be there.
8: Yeah.
9: So and then we actually then put extra patrols on top of regular patrols, what we call SOU, Special Operations Unit. And we've been really working this down for working crime down for quite some time.
8: You know, I know that he gets a bad rap now, Rudy Giuliani. But in the early 90s in New York City, you seem to be taking a page from him, which was if there was graffiti on a subway car, they took the car off the line immediately and cleaned it. And they also did spot policing. Now, of course, they used to do stop and frisk on the street, got him in a lot of trouble. But they would go to where the areas were most profound, where most victims were running into somebody who wanted to hit him over the head or steal or stab him. And they would just concentrate in those areas. It seems you're doing the same sort of thing without the stop and frisk.
9: Precisely the exact same thing. Where we had issues on Pacific Highway, we put extra patrols. We made sure that, you know, whether were the motels that were, you know, being used for all kinds of illicit purposes, we cracked down on those, shut them down when necessary. And also, one of the things I do, John, is every Monday morning, I get a picture of any graffiti that we have found throughout the city. And by the time I see it, that graffiti's gone.
8: What?
9: There is no graffiti in Federal Way. And I was knocking on someone's door a year ago, and the guy was talking about graffiti. And I said, if you could show me anywhere in the city of Federal Way where there's graffiti, I'll buy you lunch. And I said, you know, I stand in his garage with him, and he never called. And
8: no.
9: So, yeah, we cover it up. I'll put out the challenge. If anybody can find graffiti in Federal Way, I'll buy them lunch.
8: Jim, and we'll cover it together. Someone's going down there with a can of spray paint and an empty stomach. And so explain the theory for people that don't understand the broken window theory, which is what you seem to be ascribed to.
9: Well, because it's an invitation. It sends a message that you've given up on that particular area, and it sends a message to other folks that want to do bad things. But I got to tell you, all of this, graffiti is just a piece of this. The personnel is a piece of this. But what really started, like, as you know, the 80% decline in car theft over the 3 years was because of the reinstatement of the police pursuit law, which killed us as a state, as a community.
8: Ugh.
9: And so over the course of 3 years, it's dropped 80% in Federal Way.
8: What do you say when people say, because I hear it all the time in Seattle, well, you can't arrest your way out of it?
9: Well, you know, that's interesting you say that, John. We don't really, we have not arrested our way out of it. We just let people know you can't be here. And I would say that the city of Federal Way has not arrested our way out of the homeless issue.
8: Mm-hmm.
9: But there are certain places you're just not allowed to be. People can't pack up in other people's front yard, and they certainly can't do it in the people's front yard, which is your city parks. It's not lawful, and it's not tolerated. And I think that's really the culture in the region over the past few decades, especially in the last decade, has been to tolerate this, and we just don't do that.
8: Did you get a lot of flack for that? I mean, Burien, we see the battles in various cities where people think, you know, it's not fair, and you're sweeping them along, and they have a right to be there. You must have had a fairly strong council and not a lot of pushback from citizens.
9: None. In fact, actually, people actually, when we probably cleaned up, I'd say it took us a few years, we got to 300-plus homeless encampments, and we heard not one pushback. People were very appreciative of it. But what was happening in Federal Way was, and it was very invisible in large part, people were going into the wooded areas. And that's actually what was really happening. And myself and the chief and a deputy chief back in 2019, went into this wooded area, and there were 6-7 acres of just absolutely spoiled areas. And we had to, really get out there and clean it all up. And if it's not on our property, then we tell the other folks that own that property they have to clean it up.
8: Yeah. I was looking at your numbers. Well, first of all, I commend you on a number of things. Good job on the DEI thing. For anybody who doesn't know what happened, there was pressure for Federal Way to hire a DEI person, have that person come in, be part of the staff. I think you'd have to pay for them. You looked at the numbers, you thought, you know what? We can have our human resources department do that instead. You took a couple of shots on that one, but you stayed strong. Was the council also with you beside that one, Mayor? Did they also say we don't need this additional cost on top of our budget?
9: They were. Yeah, absolutely. You know, and we practice really sound HR policies. And, we had a consultant and just to make sure we're doing everything right. But, after we had gone through a couple of DEI folks, just in regard to the position itself and all the things they were going to do, we thought we could probably do with a consultant just to make sure we're doing everything right. And then we just didn't need to do a full time person. And there's consensus on the council. It's not necessary.
8: Yeah. How do you sleep at night, Jim, knowing that the budget monster is right around the corner? You know the numbers, but for those people that don't. So if the money in, money out. So 2026, you're going to spend $66 million. You're going to bring in, these are estimates, $62 million. You're going to pull from reserves. Then you got this. The problem continues in 2027. You're going to expend $67 million. You're going to bring in $61 million. Oh, boy. And then I ran the numbers. Federal Way, unless something changes by 2028, is insolvent.
9: No.
8: I got it written down, Jim. It's right here.
9: Well, what I'll say is one of the things we've been doing. I don't know if your sheet shows this, but right. One of the things we do is we have probably well over $100 million in our accounts at any particular time.
8: Yeah.
9: And one of the things we're doing is investing in treasury notes to where we get in the biennial budget. We have a 2-year budget.
8: Yeah.
9: $3.8 million per year.
8: I saw that.
9: That fills gaps and to the point of $7.6 million. Now, right now we're looking, I think, at probably about to finish this year, the second part of the last part of the budget. Mm-hmm. We have about $1 million. We've got to work our way through. But since I've been mayor, we have never laid off one person, not one.
8: What's your staff? How many people you got?
9: We've got well over five. About 500 people.
8: 500. And how many? What's the population?
9: 103,000 people.
8: Okay. All right. The money out there, and this is because I look to see you guys are 48-50% of your budget. I'm not beating you up on this. I just think it's just interesting to see how you make the numbers work. 48-50% of your budget goes towards police, right?
9: That's
8: and
9: right.
8: Towards the jail. You increase the staff there. Because you basically said, listen, our primary job is we have to make sure that people are safe. Like that King Five story about the guy that's got an Indian restaurant. Nobody wants to shop. No one want to live there. No one want to spend money there. And so much of your money comes from sales tax. We got to make sure that somebody can walk down the street without fear of being, arrested. I mean, not arrested. That's Seattle.
9: Right.
8: Walk down the street without fear of being shot or something. So once you bring safety to the community, then you can build on the rest of it. So I get that you have to spend that money.
9: Yeah. Well, it's money well spent. In fact, actually, one of the other numbers, one of the things that was happening with this anti-pursuit law is robbery shot through the ceiling as well. And over the course of 3 years, robberies in Federal Way have dropped 71%. And burglaries, if you combine residential and commercial, they dropped 60% in 3 years. What I'll say about the budget is, actually, I think that all of our reserve funds are fully stocked. we're not really planning on, you know, raiding reserves. We'll be able to maneuver, you know, in the budget that we have, and over the course of 2 years, you know, it's like a $300 million budget. We'll be able to move things around to where there will not be any significant cuts.
8: Okay.
9: We live within our means,
8: yeah.
9: And we spend our money frugally.
8: All right. So, Mr. Mayor, I'm going to give you a suggestion here. You ready? Hang on. Two words. Data center. Come on, Jim.
9: Never.
8: Come on. Why you guys threw a moratorium out? So I'll give you Loudoun County, Virginia. Loudoun County, Virginia is making so much money with the data centers there that they have a surplus. They have cut people's taxes. They're going to have continuing to have income come in. They're now going to be able to get so much more cash that comes in because they got to replace all this stuff. Loudoun County is swimming in dollars. I know that you guys, 7-0 on a vote, to not have, we're going to put a moratorium for 12 months on no data centers. So what have you heard from the public, both pro and con on that?
9: Well, I can tell you that, you know, we're all very concerned about the closure of the historic Wild Waves property. And everybody loves Wild Waves, and, you know, we raised our family, you know, going there. I think, you know, we've heard universally, nearly unanimously negative things about data centers. Here, the thing about data centers, number one, is

0: nearly unanimously negative things about data centers. Here, the thing about data centers, number one, we don't. I think it's a jump ball whether actually the local infrastructure would even support one, and whether there's actually some ambiguity in our code, whether it would be allowed. But we, you know, as city leaders, we can't be living in a land of ambiguity.
1: Yeah.
0: We need to make have we've got to have surety. And I think that what we really want to do is make sure the word data center doesn't appear in our city code. So if we're ever going to have allowed uses, we need to make sure that we fully understand what are the consequences of having it here, and you know, what are the trade-offs. And that's why we wanted to make sure before anybody files a permit,
1: Yeah.
0: as you know from your experience on the city council, once a permit is filed, then you're in a different realm, and we
1: Right.
0: don't want to be in our back on our heels having to backpedal once something gets filed.
1: So just to give you the number again, Loudoun County, $1.2 billion in taxes they've been able to bring on there. I used to live in Loudoun County, so I know that area. There were a lot of farmland and stuff. Plus, they're also very close to. They already have the structure in place, the infrastructure. They got the high power lines going right on through. You guys would have to work on that. But for this a city like Federal Way, you now have the security, the people demanded and paid for. That's in place. Your numbers are coming down on crime. That's terrific. You're keeping the homeless out. You're sending them to other cities, by the way. Seattle appreciates that you're exporting those people. So the next thing is to make sure that the numbers keep coming in, because you look at your sales tax, you look at your property tax, which has declined as well. You and a lot of other cities. Did you see about Medina, Jim, also struggling, Sammamish struggling for their budgets as well? And you're not going to lay anybody off.
0: No, we don't want to, unless we have to, because these are people's jobs. But I'll tell you know what, one of the key indicators, John, is that when you go out to a restaurant, you can really see the impact where there are a lot of people and a lot of businesses struggling. And so we've got to be very mindful of the people that we work for.
1: Yeah.
0: And so we look very carefully at our numbers, and we're very careful about those kinds of things. And that so it's tough all around for a lot of people, and we're mindful of that.
1: Yeah.
0: So we'll go through. We'll have the rest of the year. We'll be in a budget process. We've got a great council, and we'll be making sure that we live within our means, like everybody else has to.
1: Right. So when, well, not if you're the folks in Olympia, when do you make the decision that you're going to run for governor? Stop, Jim. Stop laughing it off. Do you know how many times, Joe, who keeps texting us? Who keeps telling us?
2: I'm gonna keep that
1: All
2: close
1: right,
2: to
1: well,
2: myself.
1: okay. I'm gonna say this. Mr. Mayor, you've got a huge fan that sends us emails all the time, and this individual's like, Jim Farrell's gonna be the next governor of Washington. This guy has got it going on. He's got the support. We have to clear up that constant cough he has during your interview, but other than that,
2: he's got plenty of people on the text line though. Robert in 206 says, let me know when he's running. I'll write him a check
1: yeah,
2: right now.
1: I'm just joshing around with you. You've got enough work there in Federal Way, but we do want to take this time just to congratulate you for being able to, stand up against the people that said, oh, this is terrible that you're doing all. You said, listen, number one, the police are going to be there. They're going to do their jobs. They're going to be respectful of the people. They're going to make sure that no one's civil rights are violated, but we want to make sure that you can walk down the street. You can open a business. You don't have to worry about your car being stolen. You're not going to get carjacked. You're going to be able to live a good life here in Federal Way. So good for you. Thanks a lot, Jim, for all your hard work. Have a good weekend.
0: Thanks, Sean. Appreciate
1: All right.
0: it.
1: There he goes. Out the door. Here comes Nate checking traffic. Nate.
3: All right. This one brought to you by D.R. Horton. Everett to Marysville. Plan on a half hour. Nothing's changed here in the past hour. Still heavy between 526 and 529. And northbound 529, bumper to bumper between Everett and Marysville. Seattle to Everett, Bellevue to Everett are both pushing 1 hour. I-5 is, once you get past the Ship Canal Bridge, that is, and once you do, it's heavy between Northgate and Mill Creek. 405 heavy starting at I-90 through Kirkland. Then you're going to clear out all the way until you get into Alderwood. South 5, you're bumper to bumper from Northgate to I-90. Linwood to Seattle has gone up to an hour, 5 minute commute. North 5 is solid now from the Michigan Curve to the Ship Canal Bridge. Still 35 minutes to get through this. To coming to Olympia, an hour 20. You've got 18 miles of backups between JBLM and Olympia. And in Falls City, we cleared that collision near milepost 2 on State Route 203. All lanes are back open. And then, let's see, up in Carnation, both directions of 203 remain heavy south of Tolt Hill Road for road work. This has eastbound Tolt Hill Road packed from the Snoqualmie River Bridge over to 203.

0: 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I'm Nate Connors.
1: Thank you, Nathan. 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
15: 4:30 on a Friday afternoon. I'm Tim Hull. Here's what's happening. Wildfire smoke is now choking the air in eastern Washington. Air quality in Spokane has reached the unhealthy category as smoke from multiple wildfires has settled over the area. Health officials urge everyone to stay indoors when possible, avoid strenuous outdoor activity, and use air filtration if available. A lightning strike sparked a house fire in Spokane Valley earlier today. Man who lives in the home says he saw a bright flash and heard the loud boom, but didn't realize his home was on fire until the neighbors banged on the door. Nobody hurt. Also in eastern Washington, firefighters making progress, but several wildfires are still burning. Crews remain on the lines near Colotus, north of the Tri-Cities, Othello, and in Columbia County, as hot, dry weather keeps the risk of new fires high. The Tukwila Police Department says a 70-year-old man is recovering after a random, unprovoked assault at a local business.
16: When officers arrived, they found the victim with serious head and facial injuries after he was struck from behind and knocked to the ground. The attacker fled in a vehicle, but Tukwila PD Special Emphasis Unit detectives tracked the 43-year-old Seattle man to a SeaTac rental car facility. They arrested him without incident and recovered a knife. He's now booked into the King County Jail on suspicion of assault. James Lynch, Cairo News Radio.
15: 65-year-old man suffered arm and head injuries this week when he was allegedly beaten by a grocery store worker in Olympia. According to court documents obtained by the Olympian, a 47-year-old man hit the victim with a 3-foot-long piece of wood with nails in it. The suspect reportedly hit some of the man's belongings with his scooter and an argument broke out. Suspect arrested for investigation of assault shortly after the incident Wednesday night. Congresswoman Pramila Jayapal joined One America, the Washington Immigrant Solidarity Network, and other local groups to condemn a surge of ICE enforcement across the Puget Sound. Jayapal pointing to poor conditions and lack of oversight at Tacoma's Northwest Detention Center, demanding health inspections, accountability for deadly shootings, and a shift in federal funding away from detention and toward communities.
17: These private prison operators feed detained people rotten food, deny them water and medical care, including right here in Washington at the Northwest Detention Center.
15: Jayapal also calling for an independent investigations into ICE-related fatal shootings. If you're heading to the Mariners game tonight, you will have a chance to see a powerful piece of American history at T-Mobile Park. The Tunnel to Towers Foundation will have on display a steel and concrete beam pulled from the rubble of the World Trade Center Tower 2. It's part of the Steel Across America tour, marking 25 years since 9/11. It will be at the ballpark before the game, and a presentation is expected during the game. Here's a tip. If you see it, look for the Pepsi can. You can also see the beam at MyNorthwest.com. A Cannon Beach, Oregon family says 10 feet of sand has buried their beachfront cabin seawall, deck, and staircase, and the state of Oregon has denied their permit to remove it, as they've done for decades. Stacy Niedermeyer tells Fox 12 Oregon this is the fight of their lives.
18: It's a lot of legal fees that I don't even feel like I should be having to pay to save my property, because that's all I'm trying to do.
15: A judge has sided with Oregon Parks, and the family says it plans to appeal. Oregon Parks says the sand can be moved through a permit waiver if the homeowner meets city requirements. 4:33 now on Cairo News Radio. Let's go to the real-time traffic desk with Nate.
0: All right, thanks, Tim. It is a busy commute. Everett to Marysville, plan on a half hour. It's packed from 526 to 529, just volume here. South 5 heading into Seattle. We're bumper to bumper from Northgate to I-90. Linwood to Seattle, an hour and 5 minutes. You probably want to head over to 99 and get through most of this. But I'll tell you, 99 is packed from the zoo all the way to the stadiums. North Northbound 99 slows from the stadiums up to South Lake Union. Northbound I-5 solid from the Michigan Curve to the Ship Canal Bridge. About 35 minutes to get you through this. Crossing the lake from Bellevue into Seattle, 20 minutes on 520. You're looking good. You're going to jam up at the Arboretum there in Montlake. 35 minutes on I-90, and it's heavy from Island Crest Way to I-5. Renton to Puyallup, southbound on 167, a 35-minute commute. Cairo News Radio, real-time traffic. I'm Nate Connors.
15: Partly cloudy overnight tonight, low 58. Morning clouds, afternoon sun for your Saturday and 78. Lots of sunshine, 79 on Sunday. We'll be into the mid to upper 80s on Monday, probably through the rest of next week. Right now, it's 72 in Seattle. I'm Tim Hull, Cairo News Radio.
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8: 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Cairo 7 pinpoint weather and real-time traffic every 10 minutes. From storms to backups, whatever you run into, you'll be prepared. Stay up to the minute every 10 minutes. Cairo 7 pinpoint weather and real-time traffic only on Cairo 7 News in the Morning.
1: Yeah! What you say, girl? He's got a car problem. Come over to your house. Get that car.

0: Jackson music. And we'll take that car to Bucky's. You got it. Yeah, let's take the car to Bucky's. Curly and Joe bringing you number one in the charts right now. Up from number three. Take the car to Bucky's here on KIRO Radio. Jazz of showers over the weekend. Head to the Mariners game. Don't forget to look out for the bobble helmet. That's going to be happening there, Mariners.
1: 9-11 Tower.
2: Look for the Pepsi can.
0: Really, they're promoting that thing.
3: Pepsi can.
0: Yeah, I don't. Well, yeah.
1: Oh, you weren't listening?
3: I know. I was listening. I just don't know what the Pepsi
0: Bucky,
3: can.
0: Oh, Bucky's Auto Service Centers.
1: Bucky's.
0: This is the birth rate is plummeting, and China decides they want to stop people from being involved in AI relationships, and they're going to ban them?
4: Beijing is trying to break up AI relationships. Chatbots have become more common companions in friendship or even love, as seen across Chinese social media. But this kind of intimacy may be no more, thanks to new rules that take effect today. Outdriven by the Cyberspace Administration of China, the measures tighten oversight on human-like AI services. They ban firms from providing virtual companion services to minors. And companies must also avoid, quote, inducing emotional dependence or addiction in adults.
0: Oh boy.
4: Legal experts point out this is not an outright ban on AI chatbots. Platforms that don't provide emotional interaction like customer service or work assistance are not affected here. Ahead of the rules, Chinese tech giants reportedly stripped human-like AI features from their chatbots with ByteDance's Doubao and Alibaba's Quan disabling features that let users build and chat with artificial friends. Social media users are worried about the clampdown, with one saying this, quote, I recreated the voice of my deceased family member.
0: Oh, God.
4: But now I can't use it anymore. What should I do?
0: Oh, you know what? Get over it.
2: Mourn.
4: Now, the new rules reflect a growing anxiety.
0: Wouldn't we be a couple of great judges, people coming for us? Get over it, Your Honor. Yeah, mourn.
2: Heard it. Right. Move on.
0: Yeah, then I'd have Jibbity in here. That's and I'd right. be like, point, look at him. He got problems, look at him.
2: Yeah, he made the most of it.
0: He's all messed up.
2: He got dealt a bad hand. Now he's famous.
0: He's fine.
2: Yeah.
0: Heard it, move
4: about
0: on.
4: The social
0: Hang on.
4: Harms of AI, especially as falling birth and marriage rates unsettle the Chinese Communist Party. But it's not only China that's concerned here. Several U.S. states like New York and California have also passed laws targeting AI companions.
0: Really? What did New York pass? That's Not weird. Sure. Look that one up. There is dystopian AI dating ads on Seattle buses, I guess promoting the thing. A poll recently, one out of seven people have a romantic relationship. It's not romantic. Have a bizarre, mentally unstable relationship with an AI, a bot. 25% have replaced a human relationship with a mentally ill position to be involved emotionally. God, gross. I'll skip that part of it. 25% of people are enjoying their time with their AI bot.
5: So New York's artificial intelligence companion models law requires companies that provide consumer-facing AI companions to disclose the non-human nature of their interaction. That means they have to clearly notify users at the start of the session and at least every 3 hours of continued use that they are communicating with an AI bot, not a human.
0: What was that last part? It has to be what?
5: They have to clearly notify users at the beginning of a session and at least every 3 hours of continued use that they are communicating with a machine, not a person. And they detect signs of suicidal ideation or self-harm if a user seems to be in crisis.
0: That's like you're talking to somebody in prison. We're up, everyone's in the middle of the call.
5: Ding.
0: This is a call from. The best thing, you're in the middle of like, hi, oh, the AI would be, hey, you look worried and stressed. Was it a tough day for you today? It was not too bad. I mean, you know, there's a lot of report. Are you there? Are you there? And then it stops. And then it's like, yeah, Mayor, go ahead. I'm sorry. What were you saying? Oh, I was just saying that, you know, I got, old Blinkerton's all over me on that report. I got a, hey, if you just every once in a while you're reminded that the thing is not real. But here's the weird stuff. I mean, as it gets even weirder, AI is able to detect stress in your voice and facial expressions, and it will be able, and it still does, and it will have this ability, up to 3 weeks worth of memory. So when it's looking at you and you're all crinkle-faced because you're having a bad day, it's like, hey, are you okay? And then it can remember what you told it 3 weeks ago. Mm-hmm. Gosh, it sounds like you're still having trouble getting the car to Buc-ee's or whatever, right? Whatever the problem is. Here's my suggestion.
5: Oh, boy.
0: Are you ready for this, everybody? You're not going to like it. But if you decide that you want to take yourself genetically out of the gene pool, you decide like, oh, I'm going to just be involved with AI. You just want to do all that weird, gross stuff that's not a real relationship, that's going to end up leaving you isolated, more depressed, but you're going to get addicted to it. Here's my suggestion. We tax it. We redistribute those taxes to people that would like to be normal. And you want to have a wife, you want to have a husband, you guys want to argue, you want to have a little bit of nookie makeup sex, good for you. Go make another baby. That's good. And the weirdos that want to be all hooked up on AI and just think, oh, this is a real relationship, good. You can be on there, and for every minute you're on there, we take a little bit of tax from you, and we support families that would like to have real relationships. And the other part of it is people have to start learning how to listen to each other. There's a really interesting study, and it goes like this, that if a woman or a man is sitting there, or they're watching, they're, let's say they're having a cup of coffee, and they're out somewhere, and the woman says, is that a cardinal? Is that a red cardinal? Right, it's a bird, but I've noticed a bird. And if the guy doesn't say anything and just keeps looking at his phone or drinking his coffee or whatever, it doesn't say anything. Okay, that's a missed connection. It doesn't have to be like, it's just anything. Is that a cardinal? And then the guy goes, yeah, I think it is a cardinal. She goes, that's really weird. Are they normally out this time of year? I think so, aren't they? He's like, yeah, boy, is that beautiful. Look at the red color. I remember when now that's it. It's the stupidest thing, but it's all about communication. And when the person comes home at the end of the day, as soon as the person walks in, you don't dump all your crap, how horrible your day was. Put yourself aside for a moment and say, hey, how was your day? You look tired. What can I do for you? That's a real relationship. But the problem is kids are not seeing that because you have divorce. You don't. The mom and dad are not communicating. The guy's in the other room. The children don't see it. And they don't see it. They're not able to replicate it. They don't know how they're supposed to respond. But like starting with just basic human instincts of caring for one another. You have friends that are couples that really love each other. They're the best people to be around. Mm-hmm. They're funny. They're kind. They're joshing with each other. Boy, you hang out with some couples that are just awful.
5: So miserable.
0: You feel like just saying, you know what? Get a divorce. Move on.
6: Yes.
0: Move on.
6: I understand how birds feed their young.
0: See, now there's Jacob. And I said, good for you, Jacob. Do you play pickleball as well? I bring that up because I knew he likes to play pickleball. And he'd say something like,
6: I play pickleball sometimes.
0: Oh, there we go. Good for you, Jacob. Good.
7: He's probably in a great relationship.
0: He probably is.
7: Yeah. He is.
0: Yeah. Are you just saying that, Nate?
7: No. Yeah, because he's a good listener. Like, you know, just everything you're talking about.
0: Yes, yes.
3: He's got a big beard, too.
0: Oh, my. Then say, hey, is that a cardinal in your beard? here's Nate checking traffic.
7: Seattle to Everett, 55 minutes. That is once you get over the Ship Canal Bridge, and it's slow from Northgate into Mill Creek. Bellevue to Everett, 50 minutes. North 405 heavy from I-90 to Northeast 85th. Then you're going to clear out pretty quickly, but then you get slow again between 527 up to the Alderwood Interchange. Seattle to Federal Way, down to 25. 5 minutes. We've pretty much cleared out on this route. Just some minimal crowding along South Center to get through. If you're heading out toward Gig Harbor, westbound 16, bumper to bumper from Jackson Avenue all the way up past Olympic Drive. Tacoma to Olympia, slowly improving, still an hour and 10-minute commute. So we've got a 7-mile backup between JBLM and DuPont, another 5 to 6 miles of backups between Lacey and Olympia. And on the water, the Edmonds-Kingston ferry route reporting 1 hour wait for drivers at both terminals. Mukilteo Terminal still has a 3-hour wait for drivers, and Point Defiance Terminal, a 1-hour wait. Cairo News Radio, real-time traffic. I'm Nate Connors.
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0: 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What am I all this paper for? Man, I gotta get back on my ADHD medicine. Is the show better when I'm on Vyvanse or worse?
3: No Vyvanse today?
0: No, I know Vyvanse for like a couple of
3: days.
0: Better
3: when you're off it, yeah.
0: Okay, yeah. It's got kind of a random whatever sort of thing. Yeah. Yeah, because without it, hi, John Curley here for Vyvanse. A guy got diagnosed like 8-10 years ago. The guy's like, yeah, you got really bad ADHD. It's like, I'm okay with all that. My therapist said, you don't want to get on that. You don't want to get on speed. That's basically speed. So I said to the doctor, well, what's the like least amount? Well, 20 milligrams. It's like, okay. So I get on it and I can tell when I'm on it. I like much more focused. I kind of know what I want to say, but man, get off it. It's fun. Because I don't really have a roadway.
3: Nah.
0: It's just like I'm up in an airplane, flying around up and down, do dips and twirls. My mind just flying all over the place. Yeah, that kind of stuff. Did anybody else hear that? Fun. Was I the only one?
3: No, I didn't hear anything. News boss. When I recreationally take Vyvanse, I find I'm more efficient, but my personality dulls.
0: You're flat.
3: Yeah.
0: Yeah.
3: Just not very interesting.
0: Yeah, so this is basically don't.
3: Don't do.
0: If you have ADHD, I'm really annoying too. I got to admit, I go home and Nick's like, "Ooh, God, where's that little pill thing?" TikTok,
7: propanolol, gabapentin, and escitalopram.
3: Whoa,
0: are you all right in there, Nate?
3: I love drugs.
0: What was that?
3: Yeah,
7: that's what I take for my ADHD, and look at me.
0: It sounds like it's not working. The way you just jumped in and started yelling out drugs. You didn't get the sense that it's...
7: Well, I didn't want to interrupt you guys. You guys had a flow going, and then I saw a little quiet time. I thought I'd just...
5: It's fun.
7: Get right in there.
0: Okay. And what's the prescription? How much you on right now?
7: Well, not a whole lot. Just, a couple honey milli.
3: What were they again?
0: Take it up a little bit?
7: Yeah. Oh, a little more? All right.
0: Thanks, Nate.
7: Thank you.
0: Nate checking traffic. Is that about?
7: Nate, is it really traffic time? Sorry, I interrupted you. Hey, Everett's and Marysville is going to take you a half hour. It's heavy from 526 all the way up to the Tulalip Resort Casino now. Just volume here. Seattle to Everett's going to take you 55 minutes. That is, again, once you get over the Ship Canal Bridge and you're slow from Northgate into Mill Creek. Bellevue to Everett, 50 minutes. 405 is heavy from I-90 to Northeast 85th in Kirkland. Then you're going to clear out all the way till about just past 527 in Canyon Park. And then from there, it's packed all the way to that Alderwood interchange. Seattle to Federal Way has cleared out. Once you get into Tacoma, though, Tacoma to Olympia, we're still struggling at an hour 10. So you've got this 7-mile thick backup between JBLM and Nisqually, and another 5 to 6 miles of scattered backups between Lacey and Olympia. And if you head on to Gig Harbor, westbound 16, bumper to bumper from Jackson Avenue all the way to Olympic Drive. Cairo News Radio, real-time traffic. I'm Nate Connors.
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12: ABC News, I'm Dave Packard. An Iranian news agency is reporting that two oil tankers exploded and caught fire while passing through the mined route near Oman and the Strait of Hormuz. This after a seventh day of U.S. attacks on Iran, the reigniting of the war once again sending oil prices higher.
13: In total, a new estimate from Moody's Analytics finds that the typical American household has now spent $620 extra in gas, diesel, and jet fuel expenses in the nearly 5 months since the start of the Iran war.
12: ABC's Elizabeth Schulze. From the Midwest to the Mid-Atlantic, wildfire smoke bringing a third straight day of air quality alerts. Taylor Fresh Foods, a Taco Bell supplier, removing iceberg lettuce sourced from central Mexico from the U.S. market amid a severe stomach sickness across the country. The first death has been reported from a Legionnaire's outbreak in New York City. The city's health department says at least 67 people have been diagnosed and 12 remain hospitalized. This is ABC News. Clara Esther has died. When she was 20 years old, Esther rushed to the side of Reverend Martin Luther King Jr. when he was shot in Memphis in 1968. Esther was 78. King aide and former U.N. Ambassador Andrew Young is believed to be the last surviving eyewitness to the shooting. Housing starts, also known as building permits, plummeted in May but picked back up in June.
14: Home builders have been reluctant to start new projects this year, knowing that home buyers are facing sky-high interest rates. Still, overall housing starts in June came in at a seasonally adjusted annual rate of 1.42 million. That's 19% higher than in May. The same report from the Census Bureau hints at trouble ahead, though. Building permits last month fell by about 3% from the previous month.
12: ABC's Jim Ryan. Lots of companies are implementing artificial intelligence in the workplace. One that's not Major League Baseball. The league now restricting iPad use in dugouts to prevent AI from influencing decisions. The tablets otherwise have access to video and league-provided data. Dave Packer, ABC News.
15: At 5:02, Boeing gets a green light from the FAA. More on that coming up. But first, here's Nate Connors at the real-time traffic desk.
7: All right, Tim, it is really busy. It's been a busy Friday all afternoon. Your Mariners have this update. Everton Marysville is going to take you at least a half hour. It's heavy from 526 there, the Boeing Freeway, all the way up to the Tulalip Resort Casino. This is just volume. Seattle to Everett and Bellevue to Everett are both 50 to 55-minute commutes. South 5 heading into Seattle. We're jam-packed at Northgate Way to I-90. It's a one-hour trip from Linwood in the downtown Seattle. Now, if you want to head over to 99 to avoid this, that's probably a better option, but maybe not. Southbound 99, bumper to bumper, leaving Green Lake all the way down to the stadiums. North 5, we're packed from the Michigan Curve to the Ship Canal Bridge. Bellevue to Renton on 405 is a half-hour trip. It's solid from 520 all the way down to the VMAC. And Tacoma to Olympia continues to struggle at an hour 10 minutes. Scattered backups from JBLM all the way into Olympia. 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
15: It's 5:03. Good evening. I'm Tim Hall. Here's what's happening. The FAA will let Boeing handle all final safety checks on its 737 MAX and 787 aircraft starting next week. The agency says Boeing's inspections are meeting the mark. Federal regulators had taken over MAX approvals after two deadly crashes and pulled 787 certification over production quality problems. As if traffic isn't bad enough today, brace yourself for multiple headaches in and around Seattle this weekend. Montlake Boulevard will be closed just south of the U District so crews can start replacing overhead signs.
16: I-5 is your alternate route. There's also, you can go through